0: President Trump tomorrow. South Carolina Attorney General Alan Wilson has won the runoff election to become the state's Republican nominee for governor, defeating Lieutenant Governor Pamela Yvette, whom President Trump had endorsed. She also had support from outgoing Governor Henry McMaster. Wilson has served as Attorney General since 2011. In New York City, polls open for about another hour in today's congressional primaries, and Mayor Zoran Mamdani has announced who he's backing.
1: Daria Lisa Chevalier. You might not have heard of her, and she says that's the point. She is brand new to the scene. Claire Valdez and progressive Brad Lander. Those are the three to watch in this race. The group wants to abolish ICE, cut police funding, and take down the Democratic establishment.
0: Fox's Alexis McAdams. Several Democrats are seeking the nomination in District 12 as Democrat Jerry Nadler is retiring, including Trump critic George Conway and JFK grandson Jack Schlossberg. The House has given final approval to a broad bipartisan bill aimed at lowering the cost of housing. The legislation would reduce federal regulations, streamline environmental reviews, speed up the construction process, and curb the influence of corporate landlords by limiting their ability to purchase single-family homes. The Senate passed the measure yesterday. President Trump expected to sign it tomorrow. 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
5: Jesse Kelly Show, final hour of the Jesse Kelly Show on a wonderful, amazing Tuesday is what we had this hour. We're going to talk about some commie language they use and really that mindset there. We'll make fun of Brandon Johnson. Bottom is in even more trouble. Some great news actually out of professional sports, and gas prices are down. All that emails, so much more coming up on the final hour of the Jesse Kelly Show. Now, we have talked many times before about how communists view the world and different tactics they use. But one central theme I want to make sure we always understand, and I have to try to keep this in mind, is they view themselves as the only full humans. And when I say full humans, this is what I mean. They are the rightful heirs to everything. Communists, their allies, those who fight on behalf of the revolution, they deserve everything, and every single part of the planet should be given to them and work for them. And if you're not one of them, you deserve nothing. Honestly, less than nothing. You deserve to be destroyed because you're not one of them. They are the only full humans in their mind. When we've talked about this before, we've talked about it when it comes to things like that, that commie Herbert Marcuse, the German philosopher guy, communist. And he came up with that idea that you see everywhere today, even if you don't know you see it. Not tolerance, liberating tolerance. What's the idea behind liberating tolerance? Well, the last time, well, at 4th of July, Independence Day is coming up, and your liberal Aunt Peggy will be there. She'll have 3 glasses of wine and 55 Xanax flowing through her veins, and she will stand up and say that Donald Trump is the spawn of Satan, and she hopes someone assassinates him tomorrow, and in the next breath, She'll talk about how you need more compassion. And you'll look at her and think, what? Did you just hear yourself? You're being a hypocrite. No. Liberating tolerance means everything on the left is tolerated. Everything that aids the revolution. And liberating tolerance also means nothing on the right is tolerated. It all must be smashed. In her eyes, she is being tolerant. When we talk about the media, the legal system, we keep coming down to this exact same thing. The communist genuinely believes they should all belong to him at all times. It should never reflect you. It should never belong to you. It all should work for him at all times. And let me tell you something. They believe the same thing about that word they love so much, empathy. Don't they love that word? Have some empathy. Hey, we got all these refugees pouring into the United States of America. Don't you have empathy? These are poor people. They're running from war or gangs or famine. Where is your empathy? This actor, John C. Reilly, was sitting down and he talked about this. I want you to listen to him, but remember as you listen to him, when he discusses empathy, he only means empathy for him and people he views as allies in the communist revolution. None of this empathy he discusses should land on you.
6: You know, if you stand up for human rights, why is that a right or a left thing? Why aren't people on the right wing concerned about human rights? They're human too. This whole thing that like kind of has come into vogue of like empathy trap. You know, it's an empathy trap. You know, like that's what Elon Musk says, like empathy is like, don't be empathy trap.
7: Yes, yes,
6: yes. You know, stick to your agenda and what's best for you.
7: Holy
6: don't start feeling bad for so-and-so. They're on their own thing. Look out for number one. Like, it's like, wait a minute. Empathy is not a trap. Empathy is a superpower.
7: That's right.
6: That's what makes human beings exceptional, our ability to like look outside of ourselves. We're not an alligator trying to just get the next fish, you know. We're human beings. We can relate to something that's not us, that, you know, like that's a superpower.
5: Doesn't he sound so nice? You know, he may be a little bit misguided, but he really sounds like he cares, doesn't he? Yeah, he does, until you understand that the rapist from Haiti deserves empathy. The grandma who got butchered in her bedroom? Nah. She's not an ally of the revolution. She had a Trump flag in her yard. She deserves nothing but the worst things in life. Those foreign barbarians they brought into the United States of America from Somalia, who've been pillaging this country for years. Well, of course they deserve empathy. Why don't you have empathy for them? They deserve empathy because they are moving the communist revolution forward. If you're trying to stop them, you don't deserve any empathy at all. And you can say that makes them hypocrites. And of course, you're correct. It does make them hypocrites, but you should know they don't look at it that way, because everything, including empathy, it's for them. You don't deserve anything. They deserve everything. That's how they think. Just wanted to lay that out there. Let's do some emails. Jesse, would JD or Marco be as capable as Trump in getting good things done without all of his baggage? Trump's holding grudges, his big mouth, his midnight truthing, he's talking about his social media posts, punching down, hyperbole, name-calling, narcissism, all right, whatever. He takes credit for anything good and nothing bad. Sometimes it seems like he just blabs out whatever he saw on Fox or even on Facebook. I guess he wants a Nobel Prize or his bust on Mount Rushmore. Trump's done some great things, but he fell for 15 days and Iran will be quick and easy. Does the harm outweigh the good he's done? Maybe I have Trump exhaustion syndrome, he says, and his name is Marv. Okay, so human beings always have a finite amount of tolerance for big personalities. You know that? Think about in entertainment or sports or whoever, some of the biggest personalities you've ever seen. Eddie, I don't care if it's Eddie Murphy, Muhammad Ali, whatever, big personalities. People love them for a while. And then they get tired of the act, right? There's no bigger personality than Donald Trump. And this isn't really his fault, but Donald Trump has been the central figure of the world for 10 years. You realize how crazy that was? Even when he wasn't president, the fact that they were trying to kill him and throw him in prison, he was international conversation. When he wasn't president, every Democrat in the United States of America still campaigned against him at all times. I'll stop Trump. We got to get Trump, the Trump, Trump, Trump, Trump. Trump is the central figure of planet Earth for the last decade. There are going to be people who love him, and maybe this is you, and will always love him and wish he would run for a third term. And then there are going to be people that are just sick of it. Tired of this, tired of that. Of course, this guy listed out some things that he doesn't like. You asked, is it possible to get the good things Trump does without the baggage? Maybe. And I want to stress that. Maybe. If you want to shake up a corrupt governmental system, a system where everyone from the judges to the CIA, they're crooked and they're working against the country and all the bad things you can say, it is highly, highly unlikely you're going to be able to get someone to do that who is polite and nice and goes about doing things the normal way. I'm not saying it's impossible, because those guys have existed rarely in the past, but they have existed in the past. I'm not saying it's impossible. I know Trump is a junkyard dog. And I know that you and I will cheer when he dunks on some idiot commie at CNN, and then we'll wince a little bit when someone dies and he posts at midnight, good, I'm glad he's dead. He said mean things about me. And you go, well, I don't know if that was the best. He's currently having a social media spat with the Italian prime minister. It's an argument about whether or not she asked him for a photograph. It's a public argument. You wince. I get it. I wince. Are you going to get mass deportations without a guy like that? Maybe, but maybe not. To disrupt the system is going to take people like that. All right. Let's talk a little Iran. Someone has a question. Hang on.
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0: on a wonderful Tuesday. Remember, you can email the show, jesse@jessekellyshow.com. Gas prices sink for the sixth week in a row, down 14% from the May peak amid the U.S.-Iran talks. The fact remains, the markets, including the oil markets, they love the fact that there are peace talks right now with Iran. And if you're a nerdy politico like me, like you, you look at some of the details of all this, and it looks like some parts of it are going to treat Iran pretty well. And the Trump administration's been pretty open about that. Rubio, Vance, Trump, all of them. Hey, if they act right, things are going to go well. If they act right, things are going to go well. And for people who have experienced 47 years of Iranian nastiness, you don't want things to go well for them. I'm not here to talk about that. I'm here to say the market likes it. The American people like it. And Donald Trump has to consider that with all of his actions. Remember that. No matter how hot you are on this subject, the American people, every poll shows it, overwhelmingly hated this whole conflict, and they love that it's ending. That's just a fact. Easy to answer, Jesse. Easy to answer. Easy answer to any tolls charged by Iran or Oman. We charge 10 times whatever any ship pays them. If they don't pay us, we take the ship and sell. Okay, well, that's not going to happen. We're not going to start seizing international ships. That's a good way to get yourself into a hot war with somebody. So let's throw down on that. I've told you that we are in a dangerous time right now, and we are. And I mentioned this part of it. Iran has leverage. You can like or hate that, but they do. They have a mountain fortress overlooking the Strait of Hormuz. Their leverage is they're willing to fire at ships going through the strait, which effectively shuts down the strait. That is leverage. It's not the kind of leverage you love, but that is leverage. The Trump administration has some. I don't want to act like we don't have any. I'm not going to act like that at all. Militarily, we are superior. But because of the mood of the American public, the Trump administration doesn't have as much as they would like, and they probably don't have enough to squeeze Iran in the ways that you probably want them squeezed. We've talked before that in any war, at any period in history, any country you discuss, the leader of that country can carry out a massive war, or really any size of a war, only up to the point of the public consenting to it. When enough people start to hate it, that war is going to end. That leader is going to pull them out. Vietnam ended because the American public loudly turned against the war. It was inevitable. It was going to end because of it. The global war on terror, for the most part, ended. Not because the deep state wanted it to end or because the Pentagon wanted it to end. The American people were sick of it. Absolutely sick of it. World War II. How could you fight a war that large and that expensive and see that many American citizens die and get away with it? How did FDR get elected 8,000 times while he was fighting the largest, most costly war in the history of the world? He had the consent of the American public. The American public was okay with it. And even then, remember, they were starting to get really image conscious at the end. When we went into Iwo Jima and we lost all those Marines, they bent over backwards to try to avoid telling the American public about it. Because they were reading public opinion polls back then the same way we are now. And they're looking at it and they're thinking to themselves, uh-oh, they are not going to be understanding about this. Even World War II, you would easily say World War II probably had more buy-in by the public than any war America has ever fought. Even that war, by the end of it, the American people were all, do we have to take Iwo Jima? I mean, unconditional surrender Is that really necessary? Maybe that was a mood that was rising. No matter what you think about the Iran business, because of the economy, which sucks here in the country, and then the rising fuel costs, Donald Trump never had the consent of the American public, and the little consent he did have went down every single day, and he knew it. So back to this toll business. We can't have Iran charging countries tolls to go through an international waterway. Those terrorist scumbags may have the ability to close it, but we cannot give them total control of it where they're now charging a fee. We can't allow that. What if they try it? If they try that, we are going to have to militarily respond. And that closes the whole strait all over again. Economy back in the toilet. Fuel prices back through the roof. Heading into a critical midterm election where if we lose enough seats in the House, Donald Trump gets impeached every other day. We do have leverage. Do we have significantly more than the Iranians? I don't think so. Because the American public never bought in. They just didn't. Never bought in. All right. Let's make fun of Bottom and Brandon Johnson. This will all be fun. Next.
1: Good news. 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War in the Middle East is intensifying. 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And worst of all, there's a relentless 24/7 propaganda campaign aimed to demoralize us and break our will. 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
3: The Hillsborough Doge Liaison Committee is out with a new 50-page report that suggests the county could cut around $678 million from its budget, but it's unclear if any of its recommendations will be implemented. Chairman Jake Hoffman spoke to News Channel 8.
4: There's pieces of it that are bigger than others. The health, the indigent health care plan, which has kind of become a giant slush fund.
3: Meanwhile, Florida CFO Blazing Golia said Hillsborough has wasted $278 million over the past few years. The Orlando City Council voted yesterday to ease restrictions on developments in the downtown historic district for 3 years. Supporters hope this leads to more development in an area that lacks growth. The changes will take effect in August. After weeks of falling prices, gas in Florida has started to climb again. AAA reports today's statewide average for a gallon of regular is $3.68, and that's 7 cents more than yesterday. With Florida's news, I'm Tim Adkins.
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9: At the moment, traffic on Gandy Boulevard eastbound is back up to normal, approaching 275. Earlier crash is gone from the roadway. Currently no problems to report on 275 as you work your way through St. Pete and Tampa. That includes the Skyway and Howard Franklin sections being accident-free. No traffic troubles to report on I-4 or I-75. Dale Mabry with no traffic issues between the MacDill Air Force Base and the Pasco line. And we check in accident-free on US 19. Steve Foster, News Radio WFLA.
10: I'm Justin Mosley here with your Max Defender 8 forecast. Warm weather continues for tonight, with readings settling into the lower 80s for the Bay Area. For your Wednesday, middle part of the work week, it will be hot with a 40% chance for a few scattered storms about the area. High temperatures back into the lower 90s. The rain chances will be trending up as we head into the latter half of the work week, so you may want to keep the umbrellas handy. That is your weather forecast. I'm Max Defender 8 meteorologist Justin Mosley.
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0: show on a wonderful Tuesday. Remember, if you miss any part of the show, you can download it. iHeart, Spotify, iTunes. Bottom is having a very difficult Senate campaign in Texas, and I'm starting to feel bad for him, and here's why. Now, don't get me wrong, I'm not actually feeling bad for him. It's just something good people say, so I felt like I should say that. But I feel bad for Bottom because Bottom, for the longest time, that's James Tallarico, for the longest time, he was running for office and holding office in a safe blue district. And when you are running in a safe blue district in Texas, or anywhere in the country for that matter, it's not Texas, anywhere in the country, you have to placate the Democrat primary voter, the Democrat voting base. And that means you have to be the most wretched, demonic, commie savage on the planet. But then, if the day ever comes where you actually emerge from a Democrat primary and you have to run statewide or even nationwide in a purple or red area, all those insane demonic positions you just took, they're going to come back and burn you. Nevertheless, I think we should take a moment and just think about the positions the average Democrat has to take on things. Headline, this is from the Free Beacon. Texas's Tallarico scrubbed the website statements supporting trans kids and bold progressive ideas ahead of his Senate run. When you're a Democrat, your base is so demonic, you have to advertise trans and kids on your website. And then when you run for a statewide seat, it comes back to burn you. Would you like to hear what else the Democrat primary voter wants to hear? Remember, when you hear things from Democrat politicians' mouths, that's what Democrat primary voters want to hear. That's why they're saying it. For instance, this is not going to be about Bottom. We'll come right back. I played this earlier about Chuck Schumer. You could tell there's a moment in this little interview where he's giving this answer and then he pauses. And he's selling himself here to who? The Democrat primary voter.
1: It's a horrible thing to say that. One of the worst, most anti-election democracy things that's ever been proposed. They say it's all about ID, voter ID. It's not. They will remove 25 million people off the rolls. Why? Because they'll require under this act, which is not going to pass, and we're not going to let it pass. We've defeated in court. I was a lead plaintiff in the decision to do that.
0: You hear that? And it's not going to pass, and we're not going to let it pass, and I was the lead plaintiff. Why is he selling so hard? Because the Democrat primary voter wants foreign savages voting in our election. James Tallarico is going to lose his run for Senate in Texas, and he's going to lose it in large part because he has had to spend his entire political career campaigning for the Democrat demonic voting base.
2: Yeah, and that's, you know, I always think of myself as a Christian who hates Christianity,
3: yep.
2: Right? And like,
0: that'll play well in Texas. Have you ever been to Texas? Maybe you're listening in Texas now. Do you have any idea how many churches there are in Texas? Let me tell you what, this is going to be a real winner on the campaign trail.
2: Yeah, and that's, you know, I always think of myself as a Christian who hates Christianity,
3: yep.
2: Right? And like,
0: yeah. Community College Jesse, you played a clip of Bottom speaking with the trans queer Latinx. Isn't the trans queer a double negative? Is it

0: trans queer the same thing as a heterosexual? Sorry for the big words in the English language. I have said before about technology that you get to a certain place in your life and then you quit. And I'm actually there, meaning I'm not advancing anymore. I know that I probably have, you know, 20 years left on this earth, 25 maybe. I'm not going to get any better. And I don't want to get any better. I know there'll be new AI this. I'm not participating in AI. Not doing it. I know there'll be a new social media app, a new fancy gadget watch thing, something you can wear on your head that lets you see through walls. I'm not participating. Okay, I take that back. I'll absolutely see through walls. But for the most part, I'm not participating. Remember I bought that fancy new car a few years ago? Yeah, when I traded it in, I specifically requested something less advanced. I don't want to scan my fingerprint to start my car. I just want to get in and start the car, right? So I've stopped advancing technologically. I'm happy right where I am, and I'm not moving. I feel the same way about all the weird demonic LGBTQ freak mob stuff. It just continues to circle the drain and spiral down and down and down. You know, it used to just be gay, and then it had to be lesbian and gay, which I thought lesbians were gay. And then, of course, that wasn't good enough. And it had to be bi, and I don't know, you're bi, apparently, which if you're a dude, you're not bi, you're gay. All right, that's one thing. And then, of course, it had to be the trans that came out of nowhere. Wait a minute, you're just attaching things to your body. And then, of course, all the other, they just kept going and going and going and going and going. And I don't care what any of it means. And I see these things. I'm a trans queer Latinx. What does it mean? No idea. Don't care. Not interested. Just sounds like weirdo freak to me. Whenever you say it, I just hear weirdo freak. Jesse, I'm going to put my 2 cents in for the day. I disagree about commending and giving credit to Tulsi for making a big splash announcement about Fauci right before she leaves. We already know he destroyed lives. Great. So she makes a statement. It means nothing other than a big splashy statement. My question to Tulsi would be, now that we all know, what are you going to do about it? Nothing. Okay. I understand that. I get that. In order to get legal action moving on something, you oftentimes need public awareness first. You realize that. The public awareness, it may not have teeth the way you want it to have teeth, but the public awareness is a necessary first step. Oftentimes, you don't get to skip public awareness and then actually get accountability on things. Have you ever heard that the Italian mafia resisted strongly drugs? Dealing drugs. Look, they were always doing it on the side, but there were many mob families, many of them, the Gambino families, that they were one of these. They had a standing rule that if you were in the family and if you dealt drugs, they'd kill you. That was a death sentence. Why? Because they were such great guys? Well, no. The reason they would kill you is, with the RICO laws and the strict gun laws we have, or gun laws, drug laws we have in the country, they're handing out 20, 30, 50 year sentences for drugs. No mafia boss wants to go to prison for 20, 30, 40 years. And so he told him not to do it. Okay, well, why did we have those laws? The public started demanding them. All that was downstream of the public getting angry about something and demanding it. You said, well, what's Tulsi going to do about Fauci? Nothing. She's retiring. And honestly, as DNI, she really didn't have the authority to prosecute or something like that. That's up to the DOJ. But without awareness, we never get a push to prosecute somebody like Fauci. Awareness isn't nothing. That's not everything, but it's not nothing. All right. We'll touch on this Gavin Newsom stuff. We'll make fun of Brandon Johnson. Great news out of professional sports. Also, you should switch to Pure Talk. Did you enjoy the McVee Sog story from yesterday? Enjoy that Medal of Honor citation? 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The guy who runs Pure Talk was McVee Sog for 2 years in Vietnam. It's a miracle he's alive. Two tours at McVee Sog and being alive, there aren't a lot of those. Now he runs Pure Talk, a company that hires Americans, charges you way less. 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If you're worried about your phone or your phone number, don't worry. You keep all those. It's easy to switch. You get to go deal with an American because that's who they hire at Pure Talk. Dial #250 and say Jesse Kelly. Take 10 minutes on the phone. Switch during the break. #250, say Jesse Kelly. Put your money where your morals are. We'll be back.
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0: Jesse Kelly Show on a wonderful Tuesday. Don't forget, you can email us, jesse@jessekellyshow.com. Let's check in on Democrat rhetoric after all these assassination attempts.
1: We have to stop dividing ourselves so much and try to find the common ground and unify, especially within the Democratic Party, because the person who is inflicting so much damage on every New Yorker's lives on a day-to-day basis is not 6,000 miles away. He's in 1600 Pennsylvania Avenue. And that is who the enemy is that we all need to unify to stop.
0: That's pretty healthy. You know what else is really healthy? Focusing on slavery. That's really going to lift people up.
2: I want to turn to another important part.
0: This is the mayor of Chicago, by the way.
2: I want to turn to another important part of this work. 2 years ago, I signed an executive order establishing a task force to shine a light on the harm that slavery and racist policies have caused and continue to cause, and particularly the harm that they've caused to Black Chicagoans, while more importantly, identifying pathways towards repair, opportunity, and investment.
0: Do you know how terrible that is? How terrible that is to continue to pour that poison out there. Jemele Hill, speaking of which, Jemele Hill went on CNN. This is not only completely inaccurate, as in like black and white, completely inaccurate poison.
3: Anybody who studied any small bit of history knows the Electoral College is rooted in slavery. That was the entire reason that it was invented, essentially. And we should have gotten from up under it a long time ago. And not just because you have two women quite capable who lose the election. So I don't have a problem with her argument. I think it's probably correct. And I think most people in this country, a big reason there's a lot of apathy is because a lot of people feel like their vote doesn't matter. And the reason they feel that way is because they look at things like, okay, let me get this straight. We can all agree and all.
0: The Electoral College was because of slavery. That is not even close to true. And worse than that, the people who consume that and believe that, they're consuming poison. That is poisonous. That is so bad for you. You will not live well if you consume enough of that. All right? I heard this on CBS. I didn't love it.
4: The Trump administration has released a new plan that would dramatically increase application fees in the U.S. citizenship process. For example, the fee for paper-based applications would increase from $760 to $1,330. The fee for online applications would jump from $710 to $1,280. It's a difference of $570. And importantly, the plan would also eliminate fee waivers and fee reductions for low-income immigrants who are, again, requesting U.S. citizenship.
0: Now, don't get me wrong. I like the move by the Trump administration, but we have currently fee waivers if you're trying to come here and you're poor enough. So if you're poor enough, we let you in without paying anything? What kind of a shattered immigration system do we have in this country? But of course, you know as well as I do, this was all done on purpose because Democrats are not a 50% of the country party. They are a 20% party that cheats enough and brings in enough foreigners to trash our elections. That's the only way they stay in power. That's why they openly brag about opposing the SAVE Act.
5: It's a horrible thing, the SAVE Act. One of the worst, most anti-election democracy things that's ever been proposed. They say it's all about ID, voter ID. It's not. They will remove 25 million people off the rolls. Why? Because they'll require under this act, which is not going to pass, and we're not going to let it pass. We've defeated in court. I was a lead plaintiff in the decision to do that. We've refused to give them the votes that they would want for this. We never will. What it does is it says every state send your election rolls not to the Justice Department or the voting division, but to the Department of Homeland Security, where Musk and Doge and
0: We all know why they don't want the SAVE Act passed, and we all know why 20 to 25 million people will be removed from the voter rolls if it does pass, because they're there illegally. And guess what? About 100% of those people are voting Democrat in every single election. Democrats, I think you would be shocked, and I would be shocked at how many red states there actually are in the country. There might be 45 red states. You know that? There might be 45 red states. I'll tell you right now, I think Oregon is red. I think Washington is red. I think there's a chance, you're going to laugh at me, I think there's a chance California is red. 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I think Maine might be red. 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I think Gavin Newsom's in trouble. 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
6: Ladies and gentlemen, you know I've said repeatedly, I don't think Gavin Newsom in the end will be a presidential candidate. And that was before this investigation of by federal officials into his family finances. I can tell you from Californians who are Democrats who do not want J.D. Vance or Marco Rubio to be president, this is a real investigation. There may be political elements to it, but there's a there in this investigation. And I think whether Mrs. Newsom is indicted or not, that this will be another caution to the family about what it would mean to their lives and their young kids if they get into this race.
0: I am hearing the same thing. I think Gavin Newsom might be in trouble.
7: And now,
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0: MLB commissioner tells Senator Hawley Giants players won't be disciplined over Bible verses on Pride Night hats. We have a new administration and Republicans are finally figuring out how to show their teeth, and I love it. Tehran gets a 3-day holiday for the Ali Khamenei funeral. Their economy's already down and out. Should they really give people 3 days off work? Denmark to station conscripts in Greenland. I really hope the Danes have some kind of Viking stuff in their military. They probably don't because it's a little gay up there. But in a way, I hope they do. Tomorrow, we're going to be back for hump day, and we'll have a blast, all right? That's all.

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6: Guaranteed human.
7: A deadly crash on Florida's Turnpike earlier today had the southbound lanes from Canoe Creek Service Plaza all the way south to State Road 60 closed. The southbound lanes finally began moving again around 5:30. According to FHP, the crash happened just after 1 p.m. when a vehicle drove off the roadway, lost control, and eventually overturned. The 56-year-old man from Kissimmee was taken to the hospital where he later died. A 65-year-old female passenger was pronounced dead at the scene. Parishioners at a Boynton Beach church sound off about a priest who has been placed on leave due to a police investigation. Joel Malkin reports.
8: Father Alex Vargas of St. Thomas More Parish faces what the Catholic Diocese of Palm Beach calls serious allegations, but no details have been given. The diocese says it has retained a private investigative firm while also notifying DCF and law enforcement. This man tells CBS 12 News Vargas could not be guilty of any kind of wrongdoing.
9: I think he's a holy man and he's always there for everybody.
8: While the allegations have not been made public, the diocese encourages anyone who may have suffered abuse by a church representative to report it to its reporting line or the Florida Department of Children and Families. I'm Joel Mack.
7: Hernando deputies, the FBI, and other agencies are digging on land west of Brooksville. Sheriff Al Nienhuis says they're looking for bodies that could be tied to convicted serial killer Billy Mansfield.
10: We're cautiously optimistic that we might actually find something, but we're also dealing with a serial killer who is less than truthful.
7: Mansfield pled guilty to four murders in Florida in the 1980s. He has said in the past there could be other bodies buried in Hernando and nearby counties. A 14-year-old uncovered a rare megalodon tooth at the Never Toothless Fossil Dig in Punta Gorda, a fossil hunting experience where visitors wash sand and clay, exposing ancient shark teeth, including megalodons, stingray barbs, and other fossils, too. The discovery was made by 14-year-old Lathan Detheridge during a dig with his family. The giant shark tooth measures 6.35 inches in length. With Florida's News, I'm Tim Adkins.
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13: Going through Brandon, got a collision that is blocking the westbound side of Brandon Boulevard at Lithia Pinecrest. The two right lanes are taken up as you try to work your way past that wreck. Also going to see in Pasco, US 19 at Trouble Creek Road, another collision that is taking up part of the roadway. Northbound 275 in Manatee County, right after the toll plaza, but before mile marker 8, partial road blockage with construction there. No problems to report on I-4 or I-75. Steve Foster, News Radio WFLA.
14: I'm Justin Mosley here with your Max Defender 8 forecast. Warm weather continues for tonight, with readings settling into the lower 80s for the Bay Area. For your Wednesday, middle part of the work week, it will be hot with a 40% chance for a few scattered storms about the area. High temperatures back into the lower 90s. The rain chances will be trending up as we head into the latter half of the work week, so you may want to keep the umbrellas handy. That is your weather forecast. I'm Max Defender 8 meteorologist Justin Mosley.
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16: A warning from President Trump this primary day. I'm Lee Silicera, Fox News. The president saying if Democrats gain control of Congress, all his reforms will be reversed.
17: They voted against no tax on overtime, and if they got into office, you will have all of those taxes and all of that money that you're saving, including the big savings on Social Security. It's going to all be terminated. You're going to have to start paying it.
16: The president speaking this afternoon at a Mack truck facility in Pennsylvania. Democrats say they oppose the tax cuts because they say they mostly benefited the wealthy and corporations. Polls now closing in New York, where they're holding primaries for two New York City congressional seats, including one currently held by Jerry Nadler, who's retiring. In Maryland, Democratic Governor Wes Moore has won his primary, and has Congressman Jamie Raskin. In South Carolina, Attorney General Alan Wilson has won the runoff election to become the state's Republican nominee for governor, defeating Lieutenant Governor Pamela Yvette. Tomorrow, the president heads to the Capitol for a strategy session with Senate Republicans.
18: The president will join Senate Republicans amid his push for passage of the Save America Act, the new voter ID legislation that would also put restrictions on transgender athletes in female sports and transgender surgeries for minors. But previous efforts to approve the measure have fallen far short in the Senate. President Trump says it's up to Senate Majority Leader John Thune.
17: He's a leader. John's a leader. That's what being as a leader is about. Look, we have to be able to get proof of citizenship when you vote. Otherwise, we don't have elections.
18: The session on Capitol Hill also follows several Senate Republicans joining Democrats on a war powers resolution aimed at ending U.S. military action against Iran.
16: Fox's Jared Halpern at the White House. The president also set to meet with NATO Secretary General Mark Rutte, the two expected to discuss Iran and Russia's war against Ukraine. America is listening to Fox News.
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19: This is Lee Habib, and this is Our American Stories, the show where America is the star and the American people. Up next, the story of Ida B. Wells. Born into slavery during the Civil War, she is best remembered as an American journalist who fought tirelessly against lynching during the Jim Crow era. Here to tell her story is our frequent contributor, Ashley Lubinsky. Take it away, Ashley.
20: The name Ida B. Wells is most often associated with Black American advocacy in the post-Civil War period. She has had a presence that has extended all the way into modern day. But it's kind of interesting to understand her entire story, because a solid portion of that has been largely forgotten by the American public. And that was that not only was she a civil rights advocate, not only was she an advocate for women's rights, but she also had a lot to do with the Second Amendment advocacy in terms of self-defense and firearms training for African Americans. Ida B. Wells was born in 1862 in Holly Springs, Mississippi, and she spent her first 3 years of life as an enslaved person. But after the war, the family became active in the Republican Party. So she was a part of a family that were activists really from the start once African Americans gained their freedom. She attended Rust College for a little bit, but she ended up having to take care of her family because her parents and her brother died in 1878 from yellow fever. So she had several other siblings. She decided to get a job teaching school in order to help support their family, and they'd ultimately moved to Memphis, Tennessee, to be near an aunt, so to be near new family. And her advocacy story really starts because of a legal battle involving a ticket that she purchased for a train ride. She was taking a train ride into the city, and so she decided that she wanted to buy a first-class ticket for herself. But the train company, because of laws at the time, the train company was allowed to segregate the carts. And so they told her that despite the fact that she was able to buy the first-class car, that she was going to have to move. And she refused and was physically removed from the train. And so this started a legal battle that she ultimately settled with the train company. And then 2 years later, the Tennessee Supreme Court overturned her victory. So she definitely got the shaft in that scenario, and that inspired really the beginning of her work and what she's more well known for, which is journalism. So she started bringing attention to African-American issues in America in the post-Civil War period, but also specifically in the post-Civil War South. She became editor and co-owner of a Memphis paper, which was known as the Free Speech and Headlight, and she initially was writing under a pen name, which was kind of a smart idea for a while because she was bringing up so many difficult issues that she was ultimately fired from her teaching job. So she went kind of full-time into journalism and activism. Now, she's known for African-American activism in general, but her Second Amendment advocacy really got started and took off by the 1890s. And there's a really famous quote that she has, and I'm actually going to read the entirety of the quote rather than the one line that you often hear from any kind of gun rights group. But she really thought that African-Americans needed to learn and train in self-defense, because at that point in time, she really felt that the government was not there to protect her. And there was a lot of instances where that was the case. And so one of the most famous things that she wrote was called Southern Horrors. And within this, in the 1890s, she wrote, "Of the many inhuman outrages of this present year, the only case where the proposed lynching did not occur was where the men armed themselves in Jacksonville, Florida, and Paducah, Kentucky, and prevented it. The only times an Afro-American who was assaulted got away has been when he had a gun and used it in self-defense. The lesson this teaches, and which every Afro-American should ponder well, is that a Winchester rifle should have a place of honor in every black home, and it should be used for that protection which the law refuses to give. When the white man, who is always the aggressor, knows he runs at great risk of biting the dust every time his Afro-American victim does, he will have greater respect for Afro-American life. The more the Afro-American yields and cringes and begs, the more he has to do so, the more he is insulted, outraged, and lynched." So a lot of times when you hear kind of this quote from Ida B. Wells, you only hear the part about the Winchester rifle, but it comes within a much larger context. And this attitude that she has in the 1890s, it's personal to her, and I'll talk about that in a second. But at the same time, she is really going off of a centuries-long tradition in American culture and American history of firearms laws that are overtly racist. So to give kind of a perspective is even dating to the colonies. So before the creation of the United States of America, there were laws specifically regulating race and ethnic groups from owning firearms. So it wasn't like you had to guess the interpretation of the law. The law specifically said that, you know, you could not sell guns to Native Americans, you could not sell guns to African Americans. And some of these laws were so intense that if you were caught selling to one of these groups, then you actually could be sentenced to death. And there were several cases of that happening. But what happens around the end of the Civil War is that the federal government starts intervening in terms of black rights in America. And so in 1866, you get the Civil Rights Act. And so that initial act basically said that you could no longer create these laws based on race. And so what you see exactly that same year, you see the laws going from black people can't own firearms to now we have a regulation on a specific type of firearm. So those firearms were usually cheaper, smaller, inexpensive guns. So if you know anything about gun laws, you know that, you know, in the post-World War II period, in the latter half of the 20th century, you hear this term Saturday Night Special, which is a regulation on cheap imported foreign firearms. And so this is kind of a really early version of that.
19: And you've been listening to Ashley Lubinsky, and if the voice sounds familiar, well, she's the former co-host of Discovery Channel's Master of Arms. And she's telling the story of Ida B. Wells and a part of it that a lot of people don't know about. And that is the civil right that mattered a lot to African Americans in the South living in dangerous circumstances and not being able to count on that local sheriff for defense, if anything, for malice and for worse. And when we come back, you're going to hear more about the story of Ida B. Wells, her defense of the Second Amendment, and so much more. And it's a local story we broadcast from Oxford, Mississippi, about an hour south, straight as a crow, from Memphis. So this is a local story for us, one close to the heart. When we come back, more of the story of Ida B. Wells, her defense of our Second Amendment rights, all Americans, here on Our American Stories. Lee Habib here. 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
22: 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Steele-spined, never bending, bowing or breaking to the radical left lunatics. Now Steele takes that fight to Washington to deliver for President Trump again. Steele and DeSantis fought for Florida. 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
19: And we continue with Our American Stories and Ashley Lubinsky telling the story of Ida B. Wells and her defense of the Second Amendment. Let's pick up where we last left off.
20: You see the laws going from black people can't own firearms to now we have a regulation on a specific type of firearm. So those firearms were usually cheaper, smaller, inexpensive guns. So the laws were called Army-Navy laws colloquially. And so basically it said you could own a specific type of handgun, a revolver, as long as it was an Army-Navy model. So this is a larger usually handgun and it's a more expensive handgun. But then there were revolvers that were made by by other manufacturers that were a lot less expensive, a lot more affordable for an entire economic class of people. And while those guns had the exact same capacity and the same function as the Army-Navy guns, they were regulated and the Army-Navy models weren't. And so a lot of people interpret this as being a transition from you can't be overtly racist now, so now you're going to legislate based on an economic class. And so she's alive during this time period, although she's very young, during the Civil Rights Act and then the 14th Amendment in 1868, which grants African Americans equal rights under the Constitution. But you see that even though these laws are changing, they're still having a massive negative impact on African Americans. And the specific example that inspired her to get into Second Amendment advocacy was the lynching of her friend Thomas Moss. So her friend Thomas Moss owned a grocery store and initially one day got into an argument over a marbles game that turned into a neighborhood fight. And that fight escalated into a group of people who were from kind of a white-owned grocery store nearby that decided to come and try to attack Moss's store. And they were met with gunfire on the opposite side. And so Moss and several other people were jailed for this. And you can see how an African-American during this time could not feel safe because Moss is in jail with several people and a mob of 75 masked men descended on the jail and they dragged the men that were there from their cells and took them to the rail yard and murdered them. And before being shot, Moss was quoted to say, "Tell my people to go west. There is no justice here." And this is actually an interesting thing to point out, because one of the circumstances that you do see in this really violent post-Civil War South is you do see African-Americans starting to go west, and they also start carrying Winchester rifles with them. And in direct response to what happened, Ida B. Wells puts in her memoir, "I had bought a pistol the first thing after Tom Moss was lynched because I expected some cowardly retaliation from the lynchers. I felt that one had better die fighting against injustice than to die like a dog or rat in a trap. I had already determined to sell my life as dearly as possible if attacked. I felt if I could take one lyncher with me, this would even up the score a little bit." And she was right. After Moss's lynching, she started really talking about African-American rights in her newspaper, and she did get retaliation about 2 months later in response to these anti-lynching articles. And when she was out of town, the office for the newspaper was attacked and ransacked. And so Wells ended up deciding to move to New York City. So she moves north and she'll stay north. She'll ultimately end up in Chicago for the rest of her life. But there's a really interesting example of kind of the impact that she had really to frighten lawmakers, especially in the South, which is that after she wrote Southern Horrors and came out basically saying that African Americans should have a Winchester rifle as kind of their pride and joy in every black home. Interestingly, in Florida, in the next legislative session, after this article comes out, Florida creates a law regulating the carry of Winchesters. And this is the first time in all of American history where a law has specifically gone after something like this. Now, it didn't ban Winchesters, but it imposed a hefty fee in order to get a permit to carry a Winchester. And the way that the law was written basically said that even though you pay the fee and fill out all the forms and are completely capable of passing all of the checks within this law, it is up to the sheriff to determine whether or not he wants to give it to you. And there's been some criticism whether or not, because it does not say race, because it no longer can say race, whether or not this would have been, you know, inherently a racist act. But it seems suspicious timing that right after she writes this article, then they decide to regulate Winchesters, which there is absolutely no precedent on that whatsoever in the entire country. So it does show that she has a lot of power in the South, even though she vacates and goes to the North. And so ultimately, all of this hardship, all of this advocacy, all of this trauma doesn't stop her. And in 1893, she founds the Negro Women's Club in Chicago. And the main objective of that was to educate and empower black women with skills such as first aid and firearms training. So the firearms component of it continues, even though her advocacy is much broader than that. And in 1895, she marries an attorney and journalist named Ferdinand Barnett, and he's from Chicago. And so she ends up working for his paper for a while. And her writings ultimately get noticed by another really significant civil rights figure from this time, who was a former slave, and that was Frederick Douglass. And in 1909, she helped to establish the NAACP. It's an interesting piece of history when you look at not just Black American history, but then the role of the Black woman in American history. And if you know anything about kind of the civil rights movement that occurs in the post-World War II period, there have been a lot of writings by Black feminists from this time period where they feel like they don't really have a place within either the Black movement, and in some respects, you know, the Black Panthers initially had kind of a hierarchy system against women that they ultimately ended up getting rid of, but there was this hierarchy system. So in some respects, they didn't feel like they were equals within the Black civil rights movement, and then they also didn't feel like equals within the feminist movement because it was predominantly white women, and white women tended to keep the Black feminists kind of at bay. And so this is something that you hear a lot about in the 1960s, but this is also what Ida B. Wells was going through when she was fighting for women's suffrage. So during the women's suffrage movement, you often hear about white women fighting for the right to vote. And they often did exclude Black women from this conversation because they felt that it would detract from the movement. And so Ida B. Wells, like in all other circumstances, not to be deterred, she ends up creating the Negro Women's Club because she feels like it's an opportunity also for Black women to be able to participate in what would have been kind of a white-led social club. And so she was trying to give them the ability to have a voice and to protest. And even it gets so crazy that at one point she goes to march in D.C. and the activists, the women suffragettes, they actually from her state ask her and her women to march separately at the end of the parade. And of course, she does not do that. So even though they're trying to exclude her and the women that she kind of represents, she always finds a way to kind of push herself into a much more diverse conversation and storyline. And this creation of these Negro women's clubs ultimately expands to other cities during her lifetime, and she helps establish a branch in Memphis, Tennessee. She does try to run for office, but that ultimately doesn't work out, and she passes away in 1931. So this is an extraordinary story that has so many different layers. You know, if you have a woman in the post-Civil War period who has such a prominent role in a society that is very male-dominated and very male-controlled, but then you also have a Black woman who is trying to find a place for herself within the Black community, but then also the women community within the United States. And so she does so much to impact all of American society that I think to some extent it is unfortunate to lose such an important part to her life, which is her self-defense advocacy. And it may not be the most popular part of her advocacy when you talk about the politics behind firearms today, but I think in order to understand her story, but then also the history of regulation and African-American activism, you can't separate that from the early days of self-defense advocacy.
19: And a terrific job on the production, editing, and storytelling by our own Greg Hengler. And a special thanks to Ashley Levinsky, our frequent contributor here at Our American Stories and co-host of Discovery Channel's Master of Arms, the former curator in charge of the Cody Firearms Museum, and co-founder of the University of Wyoming College of Law's Firearms Research Center. And in the end, Ashley is just a terrific historian on this important aspect and dimension of American life in American culture. And Ida B. Wells understood the importance of this right. I once heard Condoleezza Rice share a story that was very similar to her neighborhood and the degree of which they felt safer because her dad and the dads in the neighborhood owned firearms to protect them from the marauders called the KKK who were terrorizing neighborhoods, but not hers. The story of Ida B. Wells here on Our American Stories.
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9: SpaceX successfully launched the Starfall demo mission this morning to test a capsule designed to retrieve cargo from orbit.
10: Liftoff, we have a Falcon 9 with a Starfall demonstration mission going into a really weird mission here.
9: Experts say the unmanned capsules could eventually allow daily shuttling of critical cargo from space and offer a more versatile alternative to the International Space Station for orbital research. A deadly crash on Florida's Turnpike earlier today had the southbound lanes from Canoe Creek Service Plaza south to State Road 60 closed. According to the FHP, the single vehicle crash happened just after 1 p.m. Both the driver and the passenger were killed. Buccaneers officials announced Tony Castricone will take over the job of play-by-play announcer for the 2026 season. Following the retirement of Gene Deckerhoff, Castricone comes to Tampa from the University of Washington, where he handled play-by-play for the Huskies. With Florida's News, I'm Tim Adkins.
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13: Going through Palmetto, the northbound side of 275 after the toll plaza at mile marker 8. You're going to see that right northbound lane blocked off with construction for the overnight hours. Also southbound 275 in St. Pete at 54th Avenue North. Partial blockage on the off-ramp with an ongoing construction project there. And if you happen to be going through Polk County, westbound I-4 at Kathleen Road, the right lane is going to be shut down for the night. Plan to be careful passing through. Steve Foster, News Radio WFLA.
27: An overall quiet night with a few passing clouds. Our temperatures still up there in the 80s for much of the region, dropping to the upper 70s and lower 80s as we wake up tomorrow morning on Wednesday. It's going to be another hot day for us with afternoon highs in the low 90s. Feels like temperatures in the triple digits. We'll have better rain chances with a lot of the rain coverage south of I-4, about a 40% coverage, and rain chances will increase throughout the rest of the week. A Max Defender meteorologist, Zuleika Soler.
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19: This is Our American Stories, and we've already brought you the story of how UCLA undergraduate Steve Stolyar saved a Marx Brothers movie from extinction. But here's the story of how Steve called up Aaron Fleming, Groucho's manager, and landed the job of his dreams.
30: In the summer of 74, I had two or three summer jobs fall through, for which I remain eternally grateful. And my dad was pressuring me. I don't want you sitting around on your fanny all summer long. I want you to find some job. They may need a bus boy at this restaurant, or you could go get interviewed at Taco Bell. And I thought, I don't want to do any of that, but he's never going to let up on me. So I called Aaron Fleming, figuring I had nothing to lose. And I said, is there anything at all that you think maybe I could sort of help with? And she said, well, actually, it's funny you called, because I used to be Groucho's secretary, but now I'm his manager, and we need someone to handle all of the fan mail that's been coming in, and also to organize all of his memorabilia, which is going to be donated to the Smithsonian after he's gone. And we need someone who really knows their Marx Brothers. And I'm thinking, please, please, please, please, please, please, please, please, please. And in my mind's eye, I have this sort of Tex Avery cartoon image of me zipping out of the house and instantly appearing on the doorstep of Groucho's house while Aaron is still on the phone explaining the job to me. It wasn't quite like that, but that's how it felt.

that his last wife, whom he had divorced in 69, had used, and that became my office. And Groucho would often shuffle down the hall to or from his room or the living room or dining room, and we would chat. And it was a very egalitarian household. I was to sit at the lunch table when Groucho would have lunch. There wasn't a sense that the help ate in the kitchen or anything that haughty. And so I would be lucky enough to be there when George Burns would come over, or Steve Allen would come over, or some of his former writers, or if it was just in quotes, Groucho and maybe a nurse, or Groucho and Aaron, it would just be us, and I could ask him all these questions that I'd had that I thought, if I could ever meet him, I'd want to know this. And he appreciated the fact that I cared about and knew about all of the things that he had experienced and that he cared about, and that we had similar, you know, we both liked Tin Pan Alley and George Gershwin and Irving Berlin and the humorists of the Algonquin Round Table. One time he called me into his room and gave me a $20 bill, and he said, "Go down to the record store and get me some records. You know what I like." And it meant so much to me that he had assumed that I would know what to get instead of having to explain it. But, I mean, those days at the lunch table were so rich. And I came to appreciate him on three different levels. First of all, he was Groucho Marx, the guy in the grease paint mustache swirling around on screen, insulting Margaret Dumont and in Duck Soup and Night at the Opera. And second, he was someone who personally knew people that to me didn't exist in three dimensions and in color. People like George Gershwin and Irving Berlin, James Thurber. He was friends with W.C. Fields. The idea that he knew these people personally, you know, and I would get insight into what they were like from him firsthand, you know, not something he'd read or heard about, but he was there. And then on the third level, he was a man from 1890. He was a 19th century human being, literally a Victorian, since she was on the throne when he was born, although he was born in New York and not in England. And his firsthand memories went from before the Wright brothers to after the moon landing, which is a staggering chunk of American history, world history. I asked him once, "What's the earliest you remember?" And he thought a moment and he said, "I guess probably the Spanish-American War, which was 1898. And he and his brothers had initially started out as a singing act in vaudeville in the early 1900s. Before they started adding comedy, they would sing harmony, popular songs, and, you know, they did okay at that. But Groucho's career went back so far that he actually was one of the performers at a special charity benefit performance at the Metropolitan Opera House in New York. Enrico Caruso was also on the bill that night. And the money was to go to the aid of victims of the San Francisco earthquake of 1906. For a history buff like me, and as I say, I had been a history major, although I shifted to motion picture television after I'd been working at Groucho's a while, because it was just impossible to ignore how strongly I was drawn to that world. You know, he would have health problems now and again. He'd have a small stroke or something like that, and I would think, oh, geez, this is it. This is, I think about 3 weeks into my working there, he had a slight stroke, and I thought, oh, it was great while it lasted, but now the coach is going to turn back into a pumpkin. And you know, that morning that I showed up that he'd had a stroke, and the housekeeper said, please keep your voice down, Mr. Marx has had a stroke. But the nurse asked that you go back to his room because she needs some help. And I expected him to be, you know, lying on the floor, unable to speak, unable to

0: move, and instead he was sitting in bed propped up in his pajamas and mucklucks reading the LA Times. And he said, is the ambulance here yet? And I said, no. It figures, and goes back to his reading. And I thought, gee, he's really taking this in stride. He's not banging at death's door. He's reading the LA Times. And it was just that the nurse needed help getting him in to take a leak in the bathroom because his balance was off from that stroke. So I was happy to help out. And he bounced back from that and from a lot of other health setbacks, even though he was in his mid-80s by then.
1: And you're listening to Steve Stolyar's story, and in the end, Groucho Marx's story, too. And what a lucky guy indeed that those summer jobs fell through. Because what an opportunity of a lifetime. In Groucho's house, no less. His hero, so many Americans' heroes. By the way, he was a child of the Victorian age, and his comedy was a rebuttal to the Victorian age, its properness. And boy, Groucho was a revolutionary in his day. He really stretched the boundaries of what comedians were allowed to do and not do. And my goodness, what we learn listening to this is that even people like Groucho want to be appreciated, right? The legends appreciate appreciation, and we can never forget that. When we come back, more of this remarkable story here on Our American Stories.
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11: And we're back with Our American Stories and the story of Steve Stolyar, a college student who saved a long-lost Marx Brothers movie and then landed the job of his dreams working as Groucho Marx's personal assistant and archivist. Let's return to Steve and his story.
12: And it just became this remarkably rich experience for me that ended up lasting not 3 weeks as I had thought that morning, but 3 years, the last 3 years of Groucho's life. And so I was able to get to know and, you know, talk with Groucho, my hero. I also got to meet Zeppo the night that he came up there for dinner from Palm Springs. I had brought the young lady I was dating, a 19-year-old blonde who was very bright and very personable and very attractive. And he really took a liking to her. He sort of picked up where Chico left off in terms of having an eye to the ladies. And he had recently lost his last wife to Frank Sinatra, who dumped him and went for Sinatra. And that was Barbara Marx Sinatra. So he was back to being a bachelor. And he said, Steve, you and Linda should visit me in Palm Springs sometime. And I said, well, I don't know. I was there when I was about 9, and it was sweltering. And he said, well, when were you there, in the summer? And I said, yeah. And he said, well, you know, Steve, it's also cold in Alaska in the winter. It was true that Zeppo did have a great sense of humor that really didn't get a chance to shine on screen. I had heard that he could be very funny and had, a charm and charisma. And people are always skeptical of that because he was sort of wooden and didn't have the lion's share of funny stuff to do in the few movies he was in. He was never happy as a performer. And once he left the act after Duck Soup in 1933, he became a very successful agent, handling such obscure has-beens as Clark Gable and Carol Lombard and Barbara Stanwyck and Robert Taylor and Lucille Ball and Lana Turner. So he did really well and never looked back. But anyway, a few months later, Linda and I broke up. I had a couple of photos that I wanted Zeppo to sign, so I mailed them to his address in Palm Springs. And in my cover letter, I said, by the way, Linda and I broke up, so I know you've been around the block a few times if you have any advice for the lovelorn. And a few days later, my phone rings.
0: Steve, it's Zeppo Marks. I hope I'm not inconveniencing.
12: No. How?
0: I got the photos you sent. God, I was good looking back then. But listen, I have a question for you, and I don't want to step on your toes, you understand that, because the last thing in the world I'd want to do would be something to upset you.
12: Oh, okay.
0: Do you think that Linda would go out with me?
12: And I thought, what? I mean, she was 19, I was 20, and he was 74. But a young 74, but 74. And I said, I don't know. I mean, she enjoyed, you know, she got a kick out.
0: Because really, tell me honestly, Steve, if this is at all uncomfortable for...
12: No. I said, so let me ask her and...
0: Okay, I would appreciate it. And again, if it's any...
12: No. So I saw her at school. And I asked her about it, and she laughed, also finding it strange and funny, but thought, you know, what the heck? I want to have the experience of going on a date with Zeppo Marks. So they went out once. He took her to dinner in San Diego and then drove to Tijuana and attended a Hialeah game at a stadium and then took her home. And I talked to him afterwards, and he said, Steve, I want to tell you, I never even kissed a goodnight. You should know that. She's very nice, but all she did was talk about herself. And then I saw her on campus, and she said, you know, Zeppo was really nice, but all he did was talk about himself. And I thought, that's a real interesting symmetry there. And then at parties at Groucho's, whenever Zeppo would be there, he would make a point of introducing me to someone and say, this is Steve. He's a nice young man. He and I dated the same girl, but he got further with her than I did. That was like my official introduction. So anyway, I have the distinction of being able to say that Zeppo Marks and I dated the same girl. I also got to meet the other living Marx brother, Gummo, who, to those who aren't that familiar with the Marx brothers, it's even more obscure because Gummo was the straight man before Zeppo on the stage, and then he was drafted during World War I and left the act. So at the time, 17-year-old Zeppo took his place. And Gummo also became an agent and he became Groucho's agent, actually, and did very well. He was never that much interested in performing. So I got to meet 3 out of 5 of the Marx Brothers, which is, you know, approximately 3 more Marx Brothers than most people ever got a chance to meet. Harpo and Chico had died in the early 60s, unfortunately, so I was never able to meet them. But when I would watch Groucho and Zeppo and Gummo talking amongst themselves, which was great, I thought, what must it have been like with all 5 brothers in their youth sitting around the table? It must have been hysterical. Groucho had a cook named Robin who was tall and thin and blonde and young. When Zeppo and Gummo had come up for dinner and I was there for that dinner, Zeppo said, Robin said she'd marry me, but I don't know. I think she's too tall for me. Groucho said, "Well, what part of it do you want?" And Zeppo said, "I'll take as high up as I can reach." And Gummo said, "What do you want with her feet?" So there's a Gummo anecdote, which is extremely rare, but evidence of the kind of goofy humor they had amongst themselves, that quickness. It was all still there under various layers of rust. I was very fortunate because of my Groucho association. I became friends with Dick Cavett. That was another case where, because of my insecurities, I thought when Groucho was gone, my link to Dick Cavett would be over. But instead, he called me from New York the week Groucho died, and he said, "Listen, I hope just because Groucho's gone, we're not going to lose touch. And by the way, I hope you don't mind, but I've shown some of your letters to Woody, and he says they're very well written." And I sort of had to empty the urine out of my shoes that Cavett was calling me to say, "Hey, don't drop me as a friend," and saying, "I hope you don't mind, but Woody Allen thinks your letters are well written." So that was something. And in fact, I did end up moving to New York in 1982 and spending a few years there writing for Dick Cavett at HBO, and had many remarkable adventures in Manhattan, including getting to meet Woody Allen and Katharine Hepburn and lots of other stuff before I returned to LA to take another job. And it was so great when I was working at Groucho's to be able to comfortably meet these people and converse, because I think they figured, since I was inside the house, I must be okay, whether I'm Groucho's grandson or something like that. If I'm sitting at Groucho's lunch table, I must be okay. So there wasn't there were no star trips there. There was people that were very down to earth. And I tended to find that the old people who were legends were much more down to earth and personable than some of the people who had recently become famous. Aaron Fleming tended to have younger friends, Elliot Gould and George Siegel and Bud Cort and Sally Kellerman and Streisand to a lesser degree. And I found myself instantly drawn to Groucho's old gang. I felt much more that I belonged there, even though I was 19 and they were in their 70s and 80s, than I did towards Aaron's sort of quirky group of nouveau stars.
11: And a special thanks to Robbie for superb production and great storytelling. And a special thanks to Steve Stolyar as well. Steve Stolyar's story, Groucho Marx's story, here on Our American Stories.
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21: Florida Senator Rick Scott continues his campaign to cancel the Yay concert in Tampa. Chris Strinkman has more.
22: The senator says the Tampa Sports Authority should never have signed a deal allowing Ye, formerly Kanye West, to perform two shows at the 70,000-seat stadium.
23: It's wrong for hatred. It's wrong to be an anti-Semite, okay? It is absolutely wrong, okay? I hope no one buys a ticket.
22: Scott says he doesn't believe a free speech lawsuit applies when it comes to publicly owned arenas. Both shows are sold out. I'm Chris Trankman.
21: Miami real estate broker George Pino was found not guilty of vessel homicide and manslaughter for a deadly boating crash in 2022 that killed a teenage passenger and permanently disabled another. Following the verdict, Pino's defense attorney spoke before the press.
24: Thankfully, he won't be branded a criminal for what we all know was just an accident.
21: Parents of Lucy Fernandez told NBC6 that, regardless of the outcome, we hope no one walks away believing that the circumstances that led to Lucy's death were acceptable, and they say they will work to make boating safer in Florida. A targeted operation brings in an illegal immigrant suspected of hitting an ICE agent in the head in Orlando. Authorities say several men ran during a joint traffic stop by ICE and FHP on Americana Boulevard last week. ICE says Elias Bautista, a Mexican national, struck an agent as he ran. 2 days later, several agencies arrested Bautista in Levy County. He now faces charges that include aggravated battery on a law enforcement officer. The University of Florida's new president is taking over while there are questions about his appointment. The school's board of trustees has voted to make Dr. Stuart Bell interim president. He can't be the permanent president until he's approved by the Florida Board of Governors. The board is holding off on a vote over concerns that UF Board of Trustees Chairman Maury Hosseini has too much authority in the hiring process. With Florida's News, I'm Tim Adkins.
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27: Going through Palmetto, the northbound side of 275 after the toll plaza at mile marker 8. You're going to see that right northbound lane blocked off with construction for the overnight hours. Also southbound 275 in St. Pete at 54th Avenue North. Partial blockage on the off-ramp of an ongoing construction project there. And if you happen to be going through Polk County, westbound I-4 at Kathleen Road, the right lane is going to be shut down for the night. Plan to be careful passing through. Steve Foster, News Radio WFLA.
28: An overall quiet night with a few passing clouds. Our temperatures still up there in the 80s for much of the region, dropping to the upper 70s and lower 80s as we wake up tomorrow morning on Wednesday. It's going to be another hot day for us with afternoon highs in the low 90s. Feels like temperatures in the triple digits. We'll have better rain chances with a lot of the rain coverage south of I-4, about a 40% coverage, and rain chances will increase throughout the rest of the week. I'm Max Defendery meteorologist Zuleika Soler.
0: Results rolling in. I'm Lisa Lacera, Fox News. New York, Maryland, South Carolina, and Utah holding primaries today. In New York City, former city comptroller Brad Lander, endorsed by Mayor Zoran Mamdani, has defeated incumbent Democrat Dan Goldman in the state's 10th district, which includes Lower Manhattan and Brooklyn. In New York's northern suburbs, Democrat Kate Conley has won the nomination for U.S. House. She'll face Republican Mike Lawler in November. In South Carolina, Attorney General Alan Wilson has won the runoff election to become the state's Republican nominee for governor. In Maryland, Governor Wes Moore has fended off a primary challenge, and Congressman Jamie Raskin has won his primary. Maryland Democrat Adrian Boafo has advanced to November's general election in the race to succeed his retiring former boss, Congressman Steny Hoyer. This as a federal judge throws out a Trump administration's lawsuit seeking access to Maryland voter rolls.
1: Maryland is one of the more recent of a number of states that have had judges reinforce their hold on voter rolls. While the Justice Department says it's entitled to the lists under civil rights law, Judge Gallagher says she won't grant it just because the DOJ says it should have them. Democrats and some Republicans have objected to federal control of voter data since elections by law are run by states.
0: Fox's Colonel Scott. President Trump set to meet tomorrow with NATO Secretary General Mark Rutte, where Iran will likely be part of the conversation. Rutte says NATO countries agree with the president's handling of Iran.
2: You see now massively European allies pre-positioning their assets close to the strait, so to be able to help, for example, when it comes to demining.
0: On Fox's special report with Brett Baer, Rutte also said the president is doing exactly what is needed when it comes to Iran. 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
11: 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Recently, we got a letter in the mail from Colorado where Bob Hamner, the writer of the letter, lives and listens to us on KOA in Denver. Bob took up sailing later in life, something our own Monty Montgomery also did on Lake Michigan. And so we had him interview Bob. Take it away, Monty.
5: Bob Hamner had only seen sailboats pulling out of the dock growing up. He had never learned to sail before, but that was about to change.
7: It was 1975. I just decided at that time I'd been through schooling and a good career and had things pretty well under control. I thought I wanted to try something new. And sailing offered that experience. Because growing up in Kansas, you don't get a chance to sail a lot. So I just was drawn to it. One of the things that I did was I booked a cruise on a sailing ship in the Bahamas. The sailing ship was called the Fantôme. And on the Fantôme, they carry small little sailboats that you could rent. I decided I'll try out sailing myself. So they lowered one down off of the big cruise ship. I hopped on. I had no idea how to sail. I was sailing by the seat of my swim trunks. And I noticed if the sail was on one side of the boat and drawn up tight, I went fast. That was kind of fun. And then I noticed when I wanted to turn around, I better be very careful because the boom is going to come around and contact my head if I'm not careful. So I figured out to sail just kind of on the seat of my pants there and went up and down the coast. And I decided to try to go out a ways from the island. I did, and I got caught in a little bit of an undertow, and I paddled right back quickly. Thank God I didn't get swept out to sea, because I knew nothing about sailing at that time. I was just inventing it as I went along. But had a great time, and from that time on, I was hooked on sailing. But then I bought my own boat. First boat I got was a Hobie 14 catamaran, which is basically a little racing boat. Discovered I didn't have room for all my new sailing gear in my Firebird, so I gave up my sophisticated man about town image, purchased a van to haul the sailing gear. Now with the van, I could haul a bigger boat. So I bought a bigger boat. Now I needed a bigger van for the bigger boat. So I bought a bigger van. And then I got so big with the boat, I couldn't get it next to my house. So I bought a bigger house with acreage. Plenty of room to store big boats. So now I bought a bigger boat.
5: Bob had caught the bug for sailing. And like any proper sailor, he has some stories. Here's one from the time he was sailing on his first boat, the Hobie, in Nebraska, of all places.
7: It's like the sports car of sailboats. Catamaran, two hulls. And one of the things you can do with a catamaran is you can, if you have enough wind, you can get it up on one hull. So you're like riding 45 degree surface, and the one hull is just slicing through the water. And one time I was out on Lake McConaughey, that's the lake in Nebraska, and I was flying a hull, and the hull that was in the water dove under a wave, and my Hobie did a flip-flop clear off on its back. And so I was set up for it with a life jacket and everything, and I had what's called riding ropes, where you pull the boat back to on its feet. Well, I finally got in position and pulled the boat up on its two hulls, came down in between the hull, the main flopped out, and this boat took off like a rabbit, and I'm hanging onto the back rail, body surfing behind the boat. I finally pulled myself up on what's called a canvas and got control of the boat, but that was close because that was a big lake. I was in the middle. No other boats were out there. Nobody else saw it, fortunately.
5: Bob started doing regattas, or boat races, and gained stories from these events, too. Here's one from the time he attempted to sail the length of Lake Huron with friends.
7: I did a boat race from Port Huron to Mackinac Island. I did this twice. It wasn't my boat. It was a friend of mine's boat. One afternoon, a lightning bolt struck the water about 100 yards off our starboard bow. Well, we didn't know it at the time, but it knocked out our electronics on this boat. It was a nice boat, a 35-foot cruiser, five of us crewing. And nighttime approached, and we didn't realize our running lights were not on because you can't really see those lights from the cockpit. And things were going kind of haywire with the electronics on the boat. Well, we had no running lights, and I'm at the helm, and I could see in back of me. Once in a while, you should look in behind you. We're a sailboat going about 3 to 4 knots, middle of the night. Here comes a tanker behind me doing about 25 knots. I wasn't sure if he could see me or not, but I did a quick 90-degree turn to the port, got out of his way, and he chugged on by us, and he finally did see us, and he raised his searchlight, swept it around over us so it didn't blind us, just to let us know that he was there and don't do anything stupid, which we already had done. Well, then we began to look at our electronics around the boat, and by that time, everything was about out. Well, I was navigator on the boat for this race. I held a handheld GPS. Captain of the boat said, well, let's just go on. We got your handheld GPS. I said, Frank, that'll put us in Mackinac Island the next night at 1 a.m., right in the middle of the shipping channels. I said, that's not a good idea. I said, I can take you into a safe harbor with my little GPS right now. So he agreed, and we sailed in. I got him right between the goalposts, safe harbor, and we abandoned the race at that point. Our electronics were totally gone on the boat. But it was a wonderful learning experience.
11: And great job, as always, to Monty. And a special thanks to Bob Hamner for sharing his new passion in his life, picking up sailing at an older age. And it's a great thing to do. Bob Hamner on sailing and on starting anew, starting over, or starting something for just the heck of it, here on Our American Story. 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
11: We continue with Our American Stories. Shortly after General Douglas MacArthur pushed his forces deep into North Korea, his 10,000 1st Division Marines found themselves surrounded and hopelessly outnumbered by 100,000 Chinese soldiers. Their only chance for survival, fight their way south through a narrow gorge. It needed to be held open at all costs. The mission was handed to Captain William Barber and the 234 Marines of Fox Company. Here to tell the story is Tom Clavin, author of The Last Stand of Fox Company. 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
16: The onset of the North Korean winter had been harsh.
14: They were frozen and exhausted when it snowed, and they were frozen and exhausted when it didn't snow. This is referring to the members of Fox Company. An unremitting wet gale blew constantly. The Marines took to calling it the Siberian Express and glazed every rock with ice. Their knees, knuckles, and elbows were covered with bloody scabs from continually slipping on treacherous slopes. And their feet and hands were always numb. Hours during the day were hardly noted as they set their body clocks only by daylight and darkness. And aside from a vague awareness that Thanksgiving had just passed and Christmas was coming, many had no idea what date it was, much less what day of the week. Moreover, because canteen water had to be thawed over campfires, stateside notions of hygiene had been abandoned from almost the moment they had set foot on Korean soil. A twig often had to do for a toothbrush, and they could barely lay their heads down for the night in an abandoned hooch without waking up with a scalpful of lice. Most had given up trying to wipe their runny noses with anything other than the sleeves of their filthy uniforms, and anyone who grew a mustache soon had a revolting mass of frozen mucus laid across his upper lip. They bitched and groused, but they never shirked a command, remaining true to the Latin motto above the eagle on the Marine emblem, Semper Fidelis, always faithful. And so, just past noon, while Fox Company mustered in the village of Hagaru Rhee, Lieutenant Colonel Randolph Lockwood, commanding officer of the 7th Regiment 2nd Battalion, summoned his subordinate, Captain William Edward Barber, Fox Company's new CO, for a trip in the company jeep to scout Tok Tong Pass. Now, this is the condition they were in before the Battle of Fox Hill on Tok Tong Pass. So these are not Marines who had been well fed and well cared for and rested when the time came to fight what would be an almost unimaginable odds against the Chinese. In June of 1950, as many of us know, the North Koreans crossed the 38th parallel and invaded South Korea and almost pushed the American forces there in South Korean army into the sea. There were reinforcements were sent as quickly as possible by President Truman. And MacArthur and the UN forces started to push back and push back the North Korean troops, and they even pushed them back beyond the 38th parallel and kept pushing. And they started to, up by the Chosin Reservoir, they were getting closer and closer to the Yalu River, which was the border with China. And the Chinese were getting a little bit nervous. There were Mao Zedong and Chu Enlai were giving out warnings, don't come any closer, don't try to initiate a war with us. If you make us more nervous, we'll enter the war. And I guess it was kind of hard for MacArthur, who was in a string of victory after victory going through the fall of 1950, to say stop. They also didn't believe the Chinese would enter the war. They thought that the Chinese were maybe in a vulnerable position then because it had only been the year before that they defeated Chiang Kai-shek and assumed the control of the country. So they must be tired and depleted, the Chinese armies, and maybe couldn't really put up much of a fight. They were wrong. What happened was the Chinese sent something like 300,000 troops across the Yalu River to engage the UN forces, most of whom were American soldiers, Army and Marines. And the 1st Marine Division, some of its forces were down in a place called Hagaru Rhee, which was south of the Chosin Reservoir and where the UN was setting up, UN forces were setting up a perimeter that presumably would stop the Chinese from getting any further. But the rest of the 1st Marine Division was up in a place called Udamni, and they had at most maybe 8,000 Marines up there. They were being approached by 100,000 Chinese soldiers. Those are not good odds. And there was a place called Tok Tong Pass, which was the only escape route for those remaining members of the 1st Marine Division. And the Chinese realized that. So they decided they were going to try and close down that pass, which would block off the escape route. And a couple of the American officers, Colonel Litzenberg, head of the 7th Regiment, realized we got to keep that pass open. Unfortunately, there weren't a surplus of American troops to go around. What they had was Fox Company, 246 men. And the orders were given for Captain William Barber and his men to go either by truck and by walking and hiking 7 miles up into the mountains to reach Tok Tong Pass. And when they did, they were supposed to hold it for at least one night. Maybe if you hold it one night, we can get enough people out that everything's okay. So that was basically their mission. And so Fox Company went up there. It was the night of November 27th, 1950. The temperature when they reached the top of Tok Tong Pass, and this is 7 miles uphill, is not fun for any of us. The temperature when they reached the top of Tok Tong Pass was 30 below zero. This is not wind chill. There was a temperature, 30 below zero. I've just referred to here the Siberian Express, that wind that came off Siberia, right across Korea. And they got up there, and they tried to dig in. And so as night is falling, they're trying to dig a trench or dig a foxhole or dig something, and their spades are clanging off the ground and hitting themselves in the head. They're knocking themselves out trying to dig in, so they just did the best they can. And they settled in for the night, hoping that maybe the Chinese would decide not to come their way. What they had no idea of knowing, these 246 men, that was only discovered later on, is that the Chinese assigned 10,000 troops to take that pass. Again, let's do the math. Not good. Actually, it's very fortunate they did not know what they were facing. So this is where it all began. The Chinese attacked. The Fox men of Fox Company withheld as best they could all during the night until dawn. Captain Barber had set up a perimeter as best he could that our understanding is still being taught in some classes at Quantico, because it was extremely effective at not leaving much of any gaps for the Chinese to get through and covering fire from different positions. And they made it through the first night, which was supposed to be their only night. If they could hold it for one night, they made it through the first night. When dawn came, the Chinese retreated. The attacks stopped. And the reason for that was that the Chinese were very afraid of the American and Australian pilots, the Air Force. They had a certain kind of swagger to them, and they could inflict a lot of damage. And the Chinese, who did not have an Air Force really, were kind of exposed in the daytime. So they would only attack at night. As Fox Company learned, if you can make it till dawn, you've survived, because the Chinese will retreat. So this first night of battle, they made it to dawn, and they survived. And then they had to count, well, who was left and how many were left. And out of the original 246, after the first night, Captain Barber was able to ascertain that he had about 175 what he called effectives. These were men who hadn't been killed and who were not seriously wounded. They may have been, some of them may have been wounded, but not as seriously that they couldn't maintain their position. So during the daytime, they still had the problem with snipers. The Chinese would be up in the hills and sniping on them. There would be airdrops made of supplies, but it turned out that what Fox Company received was ammunition, but no food. And it might not have mattered anyway, because they couldn't eat the food. The rations that they were given were frozen.
11: And you've been listening to Tom Clavin, author of The Last Stand of Fox Company. Go to Amazon or the usual suspects and pick up a copy. North Korea is a war that's sort of forgotten. There's a lot written about World War II, a whole lot written about Vietnam, but we lost 50,000 men in Korea. And we lost it for a reason. I mean, look on a map today, and there's North Korea, and there's South Korea. When they say our wars had no purpose in the Far East after World War II, we have only one shining example to point to: the freedom enjoyed in South Korea and the nightmare that is living in North Korea. When we come back, we'll find out what happened to Fox Company under the able leadership of Captain William Barber, here on Our American Stories.

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7: The Hillsborough Doge Liaison Committee is out with a new 50-page report that suggests the county could cut around $678 million from its budget, but it's unclear if any of its recommendations will be implemented. Chairman Jake Hoffman spoke to News Channel 8.
8: There's pieces of it that are bigger than others. The indigent health care plan, which has kind of become a giant slush fund.
7: Meanwhile, Florida CFO Blazing Golia said Hillsborough has wasted $278 million over the past few years. The Orlando City Council voted yesterday to ease restrictions on developments in the downtown historic district for 3 years. Supporters hope this leads to more development in an area that lacks growth. The changes will take effect in August. After weeks of falling prices, gas in Florida has started to climb again. AAA reports today's statewide average for a gallon of regular is $3.68, and that's 7 cents more than yesterday. With Florida's News, I'm Tim Adkins.
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12: Going through Palmetto, the northbound side of 275 after the toll plaza at mile marker 8. You're going to see that right northbound lane blocked off with construction for the overnight hours. Also southbound 275 in St. Pete at 54th Avenue North. Partial blockage on the off-ramp of an ongoing construction project there. And if you happen to be going through Polk County, westbound I-4 at Kathleen Road, the right lane is going to be shut down for the night. Plan to be careful passing through. Steve Foster, News Radio WFLA.
13: An overall quiet night with a few passing clouds. Our temperatures still up there in the 80s for much of the region, dropping to the upper 70s and lower 80s as we wake up tomorrow morning on Wednesday. It's going to be another hot day for us with afternoon highs in the low 90s. Feels like temperatures in the triple digits. We'll have better rain chances with a lot of the rain coverage south of I-4, about a 40% coverage, and rain chances will increase throughout the rest of the week. I'm Max Defendery meteorologist Zuleika Soler.
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16: And we continue with Our American Stories and with Tom Clavin, author of The Last Stand of Fox Company. We just learned that of the 246 original troops there to defend Tak Tong Pass, only 175 after night one were, quote, effective. That is, not killed or seriously wounded. Let's continue the story. Here's Clavin.
17: They couldn't light fires. I mean, they could maybe during the day sneak in a few fires to try and heat something up, but certainly not at night to give away their positions. So what was happening is, as time was going on, these men were not able to eat any food. Maybe they would be able to melt a Tootsie Roll. A little detail that's interesting that I'm glad I remembered is that a benefit to the cold is that in many cases when one of these Marines was shot and the wound started to bleed, because of the intense cold, the blood froze. It stopped the bleeding. So some of the fellas alive today are because they did not bleed to death. The other thing about the corpsmen is they were going around treating people who had gotten wounded. They had to keep these morphine syrettes. They kept them in their mouths to keep them from freezing. So when they found somebody who was wounded, they would take something out of their mouth and inject it so that they can get that relief. Because if they didn't, the morphine would freeze and they it would be no good. So they got through the first night. There's the next day where they're trying to regroup. They had to contract their perimeter a little bit. Captain Barber is going around to the men in the different platoons. He said to them, he said, we'll be okay as long as we fight like Marines. That's what he kept saying to them, to sort of rally them and keep their spirits up. Now, while he's doing this, of course, the Chinese snipers are after him, and his bullets pinging and bouncing off all over the place. And a couple of his men kept saying to him, Captain, would you get down? I mean, you're exposing yourself to the enemy fire. And he made this declaration that I know sounds silly bravado in a way, but he said to his men, he said, they haven't yet made the bullet that can kill me. And they were like, oh, wow, you know, this is a captain. And he turned out to be right. So he's going around, you know, rallying the troops, having them try and dig in some more, if they can get some rest in some ways. And the Chinese second night came, and the Chinese attacked again. And they had since been reinforced. So there were more of them, and they came at Fox Hill again. And sometimes what it came down to was individual Marines or small groups of Marines deciding that we might be surrounded, we might be overrun, but we're not leaving our position. And that's what happened in many of these cases. They were not necessarily ordered by somebody, you have to stay here until you die or until

And his friend, Kenny Benson, both from New Jersey. Kenny Benson was a guy who wore these big, thick glasses and, like Hector, always did the wrong thing and always was getting in trouble from his commanding officer. They were sharing what they could call a foxhole together. And there came a point where the Chinese attacked, were coming up from up the hill at their position. And Cafferata, what would happen is that the Chinese were throwing grenades. And one of them went off as Benson was trying to reach for it. And it went off and it shattered his glasses and pieces went into his eyes and he was blinded. He couldn't see. There was another grenade that came up there that Cafferata went to toss away with his left hand. Just as a left hand, it exploded. Cost him a couple of fingers. This made them angry. And so what happened was Cafferata just got out of the foxhole and he just started firing at these Chinese advancing Chinese soldiers. When his gun ran out of ammo, he gave it to Benson. Benson's blind, but he's a Marine who trained as a Marine. He could reload without being able to see. He reloads. Cafferata is firing away, kills some more. And this is going on. Then the Chinese decide, after countless numbers have fallen down, being shot, what do we do in charging this guy? Why don't we throw grenades at him and blow him up? So they start throwing grenades. Now, Cafferata, the only sport he was interested in at any time in his life was hunting. He didn't know baseball, football, or anything like that. He picks up a spade, and he starts batting the grenades. The grenades go back and start blowing up the Chinese that are running up the hill. It sounds funny, but this is what happened. And not only the eyewitness accounts, but as I, again, getting ahead of the little story a little bit, but it was this description, which was by his commanding officer, lieutenant of his platoon, witnessed this going on, in addition to a few others, which is why Hector Cafferata was one of the three winners of the Medal of Honor for the Battle of Fox Hill. The man who put him in for the Medal of Honor, Lieutenant Robert McCarthy, listed that during the course of that night that Cafferata killed something like 41 Chinese. The actual count by those at Fox Hill that day was that over 100 Chinese were dead thanks to Cafferata between his guns and the... But when McCarthy was asked about it, he said, "No way anyone would believe me. So I put a lower number so that they wouldn't think I was making it up." Anyway, that position held throughout the night. And Cafferata only realized towards morning that he had left his sleeping bag when the attack began without putting his boots on. So he's there in his stocking feet and 30 below zero fighting these guys off, as if the odds weren't bad enough. Dick Benelli, the guy who stole a car and ended up in Fox Company, there's a point where he has to take over a machine gun because everybody around it, he's the only one left. Everybody else has died. He hasn't used a machine gun since basic, but his lieutenant says to him, "You either man that position or I find you dead over that gun." And so he does. He keeps his position, and then the point comes where they're starting to surround him and he sees some other people surrounding. He actually, what we would call now a Rambo moment, he just puts the bandoliers over his chest, picks up the gun, and starts working his way down the hill. As he's mowing down the Chinese, he ended up with the Silver Star. The other thing that they, which you didn't mention, but is also relevant to this, is that they discovered when they started to count the Chinese dead and look over the bodies, that many of the Chinese soldiers had already tied tourniquets on their legs and their arms, so that if they got shot in those areas, their legs and the arms, they would not bleed to death. They can keep coming. They could keep fighting. So they like pre-treated themselves for wounds to their limbs. So pretty fanatical, and as you can imagine, it's even more amazing that any of Fox Company survived, because not only were they being trying to hold back 10,000 troops, but some of them just got up and kept coming again. There's another story of what happened to another one of our characters, Walt Hiscott, born and raised in Chicago. He gets wounded, the first night, very seriously wounded, and he's in a med tent that they set up. And at some point on the second night, a sergeant comes in the medical tent and says, "Listen, fellas, we're being overrun. We don't know who's going to come, the next one in this tent's going to be. If it's Chinese, maybe if you just lie there, don't pick up a gun or anything, they'll let you live. I don't know what to tell you, but start praying." He runs out again. So for the next few hours of the night, different prayers are being said. They hear all kinds of sounds and the noise outside of the fighting and the bullets and the grenades and the mortars and everything else. And there's all kinds of bullets that are flying through the tent because of the crossfires going on. And then Walt Hiscott had this wonderful story of when he's lying there, and this is after he said to the guy next to him, he says, "I tell you what," he's not a religious guy, he said, "If I make it through tonight, I'm going to dedicate my life to God."
He meant it very sincerely.

0: Anyway, he's lying there, and they know if they make it till dawn, they've survived. And then all of a sudden, they start to see these thin beams of sunlight come through the bullet holes in the tent, because the sun is rising. I just love that image. Thin beams of sunlight coming through, and they know, everybody knows, the wounded know, we've survived. We've made it through another night.
1: 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And what a story he's telling us. And my goodness, the story of just what some of the reserves did, particularly Hector Albert Cafarata, Medal of Honor winner. He killed over 100 Chinese, but they had to lower the number because no one would have believed he could have killed that many enemy soldiers. When we come back, more of the remarkable story of The Last Stand of Fox Company here on Our American Stories.
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1: And we continue with Our American Stories and with Tom Clavin, and he's the author of The Last Stand of Fox Company. Let's pick up where we last left off.
0: What ended up happening is Colonel Listenberg had radioed Barber and said, listen, we're sort of out of harm's way. You can leave now. And then Barber looked around and he said, we're surrounded. You know, he didn't know the exact number. It turned out that there were, 10,000 Chinese around them. There's no place for us to go. You know, basically, he was not saying it, but he knew this had turned into a suicide mission. And he said, goodbye and good luck. We will hold as long as we can. And that was how he signed off. Well, they held. First night, the second night, the third night. When they ran out of ammunition, they fought with knives, with rocks, with their helmets. And Barber, at one point, was shot. Took a bullet in the groin, ouch, of all places. He refused to lie down. They offered to make a stretcher for him. He grabbed a tree branch, and he would go from position to position, limping on his tree branch to encourage his troops, to tell them, we'll hold, we will hold, we will hold. That became like his mantra. Now, after three nights of this, and contact had eventually been lost with regimental headquarters, a character comes into the story. A gentleman named Raymond Davis. He was a lieutenant colonel at the time. He was the head of the 1st Battalion, 7th Regiment. And he and his men had made it to Hagaru Re and were basically safe. But he said, we can't leave Fox Company behind. Maybe we can get enough guys to relieve them. So he raised 400 Marines, and they did something. Instead of going the main route, where they would be totally exposed to the Chinese, they went over the mountains, basically, over the ridges. Sometimes the snow was chest deep. And they did it to try and avoid engaging the Chinese. They wanted to sneak past them to get to Fox Company, to relieve them if they could. There were some firefights. They stumbled upon some Chinese positions. But otherwise, it took them two nights to do this. And sometimes they went off course. Sometimes they were so exhausted they couldn't see what they were doing. But they kept plunging on in the snow, trudging, trudging, trudging. And finally, on the fifth, what turned out to be the fifth day, they would eventually be called the Ridge Runners, because that's what they did, as fast as they could up and down the ridges. And came over the hill where Fox Company was, not knowing if they were going to find anybody alive. And there was an astonishing sight that they saw, and there's a character in the book named Joe Owen, who was one of the Ridge Runners, who described it for me. He got to a certain point where he could see, the Fox Company guys were waving. We're still here, some of them anyway. And he got to the point where they were advancing so that they could walk to where the Fox Company perimeter was, the little bit that was left of it. And he walked something like the last 100 yards or so. His feet never touched the ground. The reason why, it was littered with Chinese corpses. It turned out to be there were 2,000 of them. They were all over the place. And they had just been mown down over the three, four nights of fighting by Fox Company. And there was this rather emotional meeting between Colonel Davis and Captain Barber, because they didn't know if they'd see each other alive. And Davis was very emotionally affected by seeing Barber, standing there staggering on his tree limb, and the few guys who were left in this little perimeter. It had become like the Alamo, but with a few survivors. And Barbara was thinking, oh, my God, you guys came back for us. You didn't abandon us. Marines don't leave other Marines behind. And so there's kind of this emotional meeting in which it was emotional for people witnessing it, but they couldn't say anything to each other. They couldn't find the words. So anyway, out of the 246 that went up that hill, let me mention something about the Chinese, too. After the fifth day, the commander of the Chinese was saying, we've been trying to dislodge these guys, and it's not going to happen. I can't afford to lose any more guys. I mean, I've lost 2,000 soldiers already. So they turned around and left, you know. And so Fox Company, Colonel Davis's men could make stretchers and stuff like that. Out of the 246 that went up to Fox Hill, 60 were able to walk off it. The rest were either dead or had to be carried off it in stretchers, including the point finally came where Captain Barber couldn't stand anymore, couldn't walk. So they put him on a stretcher, and he had to turn over command of the company to Elmo Peterson. Elmo Peterson was, by this point, he had not eaten or slept in like 5 days, and he had by this point had 3 bullets in him. He refused to lie down. He was going to command his platoon and co-command the company. What Fox Company had to do at this point was they had to hike down the MSR, the main supply route, to the American perimeter, the newly established American perimeter in Hagaru Re, which was a safe point and which was fortified enough that the Chinese would not attack it. They had tried a few times and been repelled. And so that's what they did. It took them something like 20 hours of hiking. These guys are frostbitten. And they get to like about whatever it is, 100 yards of the American perimeter. And that's when Elmo Peterson finally falters. Like I said, by this point, 6 days, he hasn't slept or eaten. He's got the bullets in him and everything. And he finally gets to a point where he just goes like this and he falls to his knees in the snow. And then he goes over on his face. And a couple of the guys at Fox Company who we have, of course, we interviewed for this, went over to him. They pick him up. They think there's still a pulse. So they put his arms around their shoulders. They're dragging him towards the American perimeter. And then he gets closer to it, and he regains consciousness, and he says, "No, I'm walking in." So meanwhile, the rest of the company, they're not in great shape either. You think of the painting of the Spirit of 76. One guy's got a bandage around his eye, and the other one's got this. That's what these guys look like, in awful shape. And they actually get to the point where they're about to cross into the perimeter, and Peterson and a couple of other officers say, "No, we're going to enter like Marines." They actually have these guys, the 60 guys who were left, Fox Company, straighten up, get back erect, and as they cross into the American perimeter, they sing the Marine Corps hymn. You know, even Hollywood couldn't make this up. We really felt that people would want to know, okay, we've been spending whatever it is, 285 pages with these guys, and all the things they went through, what happened to them? I won't go into everybody, but Walt Hiskin is, because it leads to the next thing I'm going to say. An amazing story. He did survive. He goes back to Chicago, gets a job in construction, finishes his high school equivalency diploma, goes to college, finishes college, goes to the seminary, becomes a minister, and then he was out of the Marine Corps by this time. He enlists in the Navy, and he spends 24 years in the Navy as a chaplain. When he retires, he is the head of the Marine Corps chaplains of the Navy. And in 1967 and 68, he is the chaplain for Fox Company when it was deployed to Vietnam. This is an amazing story of Walt Hiskett. I'm glad to report he's alive and well, living in Arizona. He's a wonderful, wonderful man. Most of the surviving members of Fox Company to this day still suffer from the consequences of the frostbite they suffered during the Battle of Fox Hill. Dick Bonelli joined the U.S. Postal Service when he came back to the United States. And during his career there, he could not work in a facility in which the temperature fell below 68 degrees. He just couldn't. His hands would stop working, you know, because of the frostbite that he suffered. And so he sometimes had to be transferred, you know, and he ended up in Florida, which worked better for him. He and Hector Cafferato are practically neighbors. I should mention, I think I forgot, that Hector Cafferato, I did mention, I think, got the Medal of Honor. So did Captain William Barber, and so did Colonel Raymond Davis. So there were 3 Medal of Honor winners out of this event. You know, a lot of times when authors write their books, they'll say, this is dedicated to my wife or my children or my this, but our dedication is to the United States Marines who fought and died on Fox Hill.
1: And a terrific job on the editing of this story by Greg Hengler. And a special thanks to Tom Clavin and his co-author, as always, Bob Drury, for telling this story in the first place. We care about these stories here in Our American Stories. Americans care about these stories. That's why their books are bestsellers. Hearing stories like this, these stories of valor, honor, courage, And my goodness, the idea that you're going to leave no Marine behind, and how breathtaking it is to see that in action. Even these Marines were stunned that others were coming to their aid under such treacherous circumstances, and that we'd all want something like that in our life, that someone would do something like that for us, risk all for us. Three Medal of Honor recipients, Captain William Barber, Colonel Raymond Davis, and of course, Hector Albert Cafferata. And Cafferata was a Marine Reserve, and so many of these guys were reserves, were not a lot of military experience. Boy, they got it quick. 246 started the mission, 60 were able to walk off. The story of the last stand of Fox Company, a beauty here on Our American Stories.

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11: Guaranteed human.
12: A deadly crash on Florida's Turnpike earlier today had the southbound lanes from Canoe Creek Service Plaza all the way south to State Road 60 closed. The southbound lanes finally began moving again around 5:30. According to FHP, the crash happened just after 1 p.m. when a vehicle drove off the roadway, lost control, and eventually overturned. The 56-year-old man from Kissimmee was taken to the hospital where he later died. A 65-year-old female passenger was pronounced dead at the scene. Parishioners at a Boynton Beach church sound off about a priest who has been placed on leave due to a police investigation. Joel Malkin reports.
13: Father Alex Vargas of St. Thomas More Parish faces what the Catholic Diocese of Palm Beach calls serious allegations, but no details have been given. The diocese says it has retained a private investigative firm while also notifying DCF and law enforcement. This man tells CBS 12 News Vargas could not be guilty of any kind of wrongdoing.
14: I think he's a holy man and he's always there for everybody.
13: While the allegations have not been made public, the diocese encourages anyone who may have suffered abuse by a church representative to report it to its reporting line or the Florida Department of Children and Families. I'm Joel Mack.
12: Hernando deputies, the FBI, and other agencies are digging on land west of Brooksville. Sheriff Al Nienhuis says they're looking for bodies that could be tied to convicted serial killer Billy Mansfield.
15: We're cautiously optimistic that we might actually find something, but we're also dealing with a serial killer who is less than truthful.
12: Mansfield pled guilty to four murders in Florida in the 1980s. He has said in the past there could be other bodies buried in Hernando and nearby counties. A 14-year-old uncovered a rare megalodon tooth at the Never Toothless Fossil Dig in Punta Gorda, a fossil hunting experience where visitors wash sand and clay, exposing ancient shark teeth, including megalodons, stingray barbs, and other fossils, too. The discovery was made by 14-year-old Lathan Detheridge during a dig with his family. The giant shark tooth measures 6.35 inches in length. With Florida's News, I'm Tim Adkins.
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16: Going through Palmetto, the northbound side of 275 after the toll plaza at mile marker 8. You're going to see that right northbound lane blocked off with construction for the overnight hours. Also southbound 275 in St. Pete at 54th Avenue North. Partial blockage on the off-ramp of an ongoing construction project there. And if you happen to be going through Polk County, westbound I-4 at Kathleen Road, the right lane is going to be shut down for the night. Plan to be careful passing through. Steve Foster, News Radio WFLA.
17: An overall quiet night with a few passing clouds. Our temperatures still up there in the 80s for much of the region, dropping to the upper 70s and lower 80s as we wake up tomorrow morning on Wednesday. It's going to be another hot day for us with afternoon highs in the low 90s. Feels like temperatures in the triple digits. We'll have better rain chances with a lot of the rain coverage south of I-4, about a 40% coverage, and rain chances will increase throughout the rest of the week. I'm Max Defendery meteorologist Zuleika Soler.
18: Candidates advancing. I'm Lisa Lacerra, Fox News. Results coming in races in South Carolina and Maryland.
19: South Carolina Attorney General Alan Wilson winning the state's GOP gubernatorial runoff, defeating Lieutenant Governor Pamela Evett. Both candidates earned President Trump's endorsement, Wilson locking it in last week. Wilson will take on Democratic State Representative Jermaine Johnson in November's race to replace Republican Governor Henry McMaster, who is term limited. In Maryland, Democratic incumbent Wes Moore winning the party's nomination for governor, defeating longshot Democratic challenger Eric Felber, a physician.
18: Fox's Kristen Goodwin in New York. State Assemblyman Micah Lasher has won the Democratic nomination for a seat being vacated by his former boss, retiring Congressman Jerry Nadler. He faced a crowded field that included John F. Kennedy, his grandson Jack Schlossberg, as well as Trump critic George Conway. Three allies of New York City Mayor Zoran Mamdani have won the nominations. Congressman Dan Goldman, a two-term incumbent, was beaten by former city comptroller Brad Lander. And Mamdani-backed state assemblywoman Claire Valdez defeated the handpicked successor of retiring Congresswoman Nydia Velazquez. And Darielisa Chevalier has won the Democratic nomination for U.S. House in New York's 13th congressional district, defeating Adriana Espaillat. President Trump says that talks with Iran are moving along.
20: The Iran economy has been crushed and their defense industrial base has been damaged so severely that it'll take them many years to rebuild, many, many years. And now we're trying to work out a deal that's fair.
18: The president speaking at a Mack truck facility in Pennsylvania. Over the weekend, Vice President J.D. Vance traveled to Switzerland to begin negotiations with Iran. He said they have built a strong foundation for further discussions. This as the Senate, for the first time, has approved a war powers resolution that would block further U.S. military action against Iran. The move, though, is largely symbolic. America's listening to Fox News.
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23: This is Lee Habib, and this is Our American Stories, the show where America is the star and the American people, coming to you from the city where the West begins, Fort Worth, Texas. Out of all of the so-called robber barons, J.P. Morgan ranks as one of the most maligned. He is widely credited with having saved the U.S. national economy in general, and the federal government in particular, on two separate occasions. Let's take a listen to the story.
1: It was the 1800s, and in just 35 short years, America had grown into one of the most powerful countries on the planet, fueled by a group of visionaries who were building a better future. Cornelius Vanderbilt stopped at nothing to connect the nation via railroads. John D. Rockefeller lit homes from coast to coast, cheaply and safely with his Standard Oil. Under the strength of Andrew Carnegie's steel, cities expanded to the sky and bridges tightened the nation. And because of J.P. Morgan's business sense and vision, electricity began powering America. But what exactly did J.P. Morgan do? And why is it that we all know this man's name?
2: You look at J.P. Morgan, the way he controlled the banking system. Basically, there's one man who just literally dominated the banking industry and essentially dominated financing in the country.
1: J.P. was a banker, a very powerful one, who pulled the financial strings of wealthy men and was called on by presidents for what we now know as a bailout. He was a man who brought order to chaos. A man who made a fortune consolidating broken industries, buying out failing companies, and returning them to profitability. Twice he was called on by American presidents to save the nation's economy. Both times he was criticized for wielding the power for the ability to do so. He was physically large, with massive shoulders, piercing black eyes that seemed to look through people. He had an enormously disfigured purple nose because of a chronic skin condition called rosacea. As a result, all of his professional portraits were retouched. Photographer Edward Steichen said, "Meeting his blazing dark eyes was like confronting the headlights of a freight train bearing down on you." In 1837, the new steam engine was beginning to transform America, creating new and exciting opportunities. It was into this world of possibility that John Pierpont Morgan was born on April 17th in Hartford, Connecticut. The eldest son of Junius Spencer Morgan, the legendary founder of the world's first modern investment bank, and Juliet Pierpont Morgan, the daughter of a fiery preacher. Young Pierpont was greatly influenced by both his grandfathers. Every Sunday, he accompanied his grandfather, Joseph Morgan, to the local Episcopal church. Pierpont loved the services, especially when it came to singing the hymns. His other grandfather, the Reverend John Pierpont, was known for his passionate sermons on man's depravity and the love of Christ. Here's historian Ron Chernow.
5: From his Pierpont grandfather, Morgan got a streak of romanticism, a streak of morality, and even a certain crusading streak that would be very important in his life.
1: From the time he could count, Pierpont was taught that there was only one way to do business, the Morgan way. Simply put, invest wisely, avoid risk. Pierpont was a relatively solitary child who preferred reviewing his father's account books to outdoor sports. Pierpont's father noticed his son's abilities and over the years groomed him for a career in business.
6: He raised his son Pierpont with a great deal of love, but also a great deal of discipline. Junius Spencer Morgan expected that his son would follow in his footsteps and succeed in the business world.
1: But illness plagued Pierpont and often kept him out of school.
5: From the time that he was a boy, he really had two personalities. One was this very jolly, animated, high-spirited, outgoing boy with tremendous energy and health. But then he would suddenly get these fainting spells, and that was accompanied by a personality that was more that of a brooding loner.
1: Forced by illness to spend time alone, Pierpont perfected the game of solitaire, a game he played to relax when he felt tense or nervous. After his first year at college, Pierpont's father decided it was time for his 20-year-old son to begin his career and arranged for him to be given a job as a clerk in a Wall Street banking firm. He worked hard, was orderly and absolutely methodical, and he could add numbers with lightning speed. Here's historian H.W. Brands.
3: J.P. Morgan understood the game, and at some point he realized that as successful as his father had been, he could become even more successful.
1: At this time, Pierpont was introduced to a young lady named Amelia Sturgis, or Mimi, and they began dating. Soon, Pierpont was sent to New Orleans, where he stumbled upon a business opportunity that he couldn't resist. A local sea captain was stuck with a shipload of coffee and no buyer. Immediate action was required, or the coffee would spoil. Using the firm's money, Pierpont purchased the coffee and managed to turn a tidy little profit in the process. In New York, the partners at the bank weren't impressed. They were angry and thought the venture was risky. But Morgan believed that fortune smiles on those who act fast, and he believed his instincts about people would always make him a winner.
7: He said the real risk was that he had misjudged the character of the captain, and that the captain would have lied to him. And this is sort of the quintessential issue of Morgan, that he was able to look at people and immediately make a judgment of their character and of their integrity, and one of his greatest strengths.
23: And you've been listening to the story of J.P. Morgan, and you may have ideas about who Morgan was, and you may indeed have ideas about the robber barons in general. I mean, the tagline alone is enough to make people hate these men. But there's also much to know and much to appreciate. And we're learning more about what J.P. Morgan did, his contribution to the building of modern America. When we return, more of the story of J.P. Morgan on Our American Stories. Lee Habib here. 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
23: And we continue with Our American Stories and the story of J.P. Morgan. Let's pick up where we last left off.
1: During the summer of 1861, 3 years after they had met, Mimi was diagnosed with tuberculosis, almost always fatal in the 19th century. Pierpont was devastated. Immediately, he took control of the situation. He proposed to Mimi, promising her that he'd help find a cure.
6: He married her in the family house in New York. In fact, he had to carry her downstairs for the ceremony.
1: Pierpont immediately took Mimi to Algiers for their honeymoon. He thought the tropical climate might save her. When Mimi's condition worsened, he brought in the best specialists to attend to her. But his efforts were in vain. 4 months after their marriage, on February 17th, 1862, Mimi died in Pierpont's arms.
6: Here's an extraordinary outpouring of somebody trying to control life in some way. It was a terrible loss for him, and he failed. But he knew what he was getting into, oddly enough. He was daring, and almost he was daring death in some sort of dramatic way, and attempting to control it.
1: The ordered, controlled life that Pierpont had made for himself was turned upside down. He returned to New York a changed man.
6: The loss was so powerful that, in a way, it forced him to keep his genuinely emotional nature under tight control.
1: Pierpont immersed himself in his business. He also remembered the comfort he received while attending church as a young boy. He joined St. George's Church in Manhattan and became an active member. As he continued to grieve for Mimi, the church provided a type of redemption that Pierpont didn't expect. It was there where he met the young, beautiful Fanny Tracy. She was at first put off by Pierpont's gruff demeanor, but soon she warmed to his affections. After a year-long courtship, Pierpont and Fanny were married at St. George's Church on May 31st, 1865. They had three daughters and one son. Pierpont's prospects were bright. At 33, he had a beautiful family, a yacht, two homes, and was earning more than $75,000 a year, a huge amount in a time when $2,000 was a comfortable living. Then, like the discovery of fire and the invention of the wheel, Morgan envisioned electric light revolutionizing the world. Morgan hired Thomas Edison, a telegraph boy turned inventor, to install electricity at his Manhattan mansion on 219 Madison Avenue, the first electrically lit home in the world.
13: Ladies and gentlemen, behold the miracle of modern science. The gas lamp is dead. Long live the electric light.
1: Morgan's home became a lab for Edison's experiments. And when the time came to showcase electric light to a group of potential investors, Pierpont's father was not impressed. Though his father, Junius, saw electric light as a risky fad, Morgan invested everything in Edison. In the end, the fruits of Morgan's insight and investment gave birth to a company called General Electric. At this point, Morgan was running the biggest investment bank in America and consolidated both the electricity and railroad industries. He controlled 100,000 miles of railroad, half the country's mileage. But the American economy was fragile. And in 1893, the stock market crashed. The nation was thrown into a devastating depression. More than 100 railroads declared bankruptcy, causing a domino effect that threatened other businesses and promised complete collapse of the economy. As had happened in the past, powerful men called upon Pierpont Morgan to bail them out.
0: He excelled at taking warring parties who were destroying an industry and bringing peace on terms that was suitable to them, profitable to him, and which gave him leverage in the business itself. Anyone who knew anything about him realized that, like him or not, he got things done.
1: Morgan reorganized the railroads by streamlining operations, and he was quickly able to reverse the downward spiral. But Pierpont wasn't finished. As a result of the Depression of 1893, the federal government's gold reserves had dropped to such an alarmingly low level that it looked as though the United States government would go broke. Fortunately, writes Phil Anschutz, Morgan considered the United States too big to fail. So Morgan devised a plan in which American and European bankers would invest gold directly in the government, saving it from collapse. But President Cleveland rejected Morgan's plan, and instead he backed a plan to raise the money by selling bonds directly to the public. But Morgan knew that the government didn't have time to sell bonds. Morgan quickly took a train to Washington, but was told that the president would not see him. Morgan's reply was swift. I have come down to Washington, D.C. to see the president, and I'm going to stay here until I see him.
6: I think Pierpont Morgan certainly felt that he was the equal of the president of the United States.
1: The next morning, word came from the White House that Morgan would be received. The president implemented Morgan's plan, and within days, the economy recovered. Here's Alan Greenspan.
12: Morgan obviously was looking at the national interest in the context of his own. That is, saving the U.S. Treasury was an act of basic self-interest, but it was an act of nationalism.
1: Morgan was hailed as a hero. He was praised for his patriotism and selflessness. But like all good deeds, Morgan's didn't go unpunished. Some accused him of manipulating the government and collecting a profit.
7: People began to decide that Pierpont had too much power to be able to save the government of the United States. It's an extraordinary thing. And therefore, the only way that he could have done it is by having some sort of evil capability.
1: With the chaos, uncertainty, and personal demonization that often plagued Morgan's life, there was one source of stability: St. George's Church. The Reverend Rainsford said, "Sometimes I found him kneeling in prayer, or reading, or singing a hymn without organ and alone. No one but myself knew that the great master of men and things was worshiping." But this great master of men and things had another side. Morgan was known for enormous appetites.
14: He consumed enormous quantities of port, sherry, and wine with dinner. He had breakfast so large that could have killed a horse.
1: His appetites extended to other areas as well. He was often seen in the company of women other than his wife.
14: Pierpont once made a very telling comment that there are always two reasons why a man does something, a good reason and the real reason. And he was always very respectful of Fanny. He was very discreet about the various escapades that he went through.
23: And you've been listening to the story of J.P. Morgan. And in the beginning of this segment, we learn about him losing the love of his life to tuberculosis, which at the time was a death sentence. He joined St. George's Church, where he finds solace, redemption, and also his future wife. But it was his vision of electric light illuminating not just America, but the world, and his huge investment in powering America with light that led to his great fortune. And he backed Edison and actually Well, he had the first electrically lit home in the world. That's how much he believed. And that investment parlayed into and turned into General Electric, a company we all know. When we come back, more of the story of J.P. Morgan, the good and the bad, the visionary and the investment banker, here on Our American Stories.
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26: SpaceX successfully launched the Starfall demo mission this morning to test a capsule designed to retrieve cargo from orbit.
27: Liftoff, we have a Falcon 9 with a Starfall demonstration mission going into a really weird mission here.
26: Experts say the unmanned capsules could eventually allow daily shuttling of critical cargo from space and offer a more versatile alternative to the International Space Station for orbital research. A deadly crash on Florida's Turnpike earlier today had the southbound lanes from Canoe Creek Service Plaza south to State Road 60 closed. According to the FHP, the single vehicle crash happened just after 1 p.m. Both the driver and the passenger were killed. Buccaneers officials announced Tony Castricone will take over the job of play-by-play announcer for the 2026 season. Following the retirement of Gene Deckerhoff, Castricone comes to Tampa from the University of Washington, where he handled play-by-play for the Huskies. With Florida's News, I'm Tim Adkins.
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31: Going through Palmetto, the northbound side of 275 after the toll plaza at mile marker 8. You're going to see that right northbound lane blocked off with construction for the overnight hours. Also southbound 275 in St. Pete at 54th Avenue North. Partial blockage on the off-ramp of an ongoing construction project there. And if you happen to be going through Polk County, westbound I-4 at Kathleen Road, the right lane is going to be shut down for the night. Plan to be careful passing through. Steve Foster, News Radio WFLA.
32: An overall quiet night with a few passing clouds. Our temperatures still up there in the 80s for much of the region, dropping to the upper 70s and lower 80s as we wake up tomorrow morning on Wednesday. It's going to be another hot day for us with afternoon highs in the low 90s. Feels like temperatures in the triple digits. We'll have better rain chances with a lot of the rain coverage south of I-4, about a 40% coverage, and rain chances will increase throughout the rest of the week. A Max Defendery meteorologist, Zuleika Soler.
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23: And we continue with Our American Stories and the story of J.P. Morgan. Let's pick up where we last left off.
1: Morgan's passionate nature extended to his business enterprises. In 1901, he undertook the largest business transaction in modern history, the purchase of Carnegie Steel. Carnegie Steel was the crown jewel in the Morgan Empire. When asked to name his price, Andrew Carnegie jotted down a figure on the back of an envelope.
2: Carnegie wasn't going to do any price haggling with Morgan. Carnegie writes down $480 million on a piece of paper. It's the equivalent of $400 billion today, more than Gates and Buffett together.
1: Carnegie dared J.P. Morgan to buy him out for an outrageous price, a sum that is higher than the entire budget of the U.S. federal government.
14: Tell him the answer is yes.
1: The deal was closed without lawyers and without a written contract. The agreement gave Carnegie a personal net worth of over $310 billion in today's money, the largest private fortune the modern world has ever seen. With Carnegie Steel under his belt, Morgan formed the United States Steel Corporation in March of 1901. Stock was valued at $1.4 billion. Morgan had created the world's first billion-dollar corporation. But his enormous power now brought public scrutiny.
14: After his creation of U.S. Steel, he controlled somewhere between 60 and 70% of the American steel industry. He controlled a third of American railways at a time when railway stocks comprised 60% of all the stocks on the New York Stock Exchange.
1: Morgan had reached the pinnacle of his power, and it looked as if nothing could stop him. At the turn of the century, Morgan, along with John D. Rockefeller and Andrew Carnegie, joined forces in launching the business-friendly William McKinley into the position of President of the United States. But on September 6, 1901, McKinley was cut down by an assassin's bullet and died 8 days later. Vice President Theodore Roosevelt was sworn in as the next president.
3: Now, let's get started.
1: Morgan soon confronted a man whose power equaled his own.
14: He was an unknown entity, but to the extent that people in New York knew his record, they also knew that he was something of a loose cannon who had gone on record as criticizing businessmen.
1: Roosevelt was determined to break up the big, powerful businesses called trusts, and he used Morgan's railroad company to set the example.
5: Morgan demanded to see the president, so he stormed down from New York to Washington, went into the White House, and he said, "I don't understand." He said, "If we've got a problem, send your man to my man, and they'll fix it up." And Roosevelt said, "This is exactly..."

0: decision at the U.S. Supreme Court in 1903. Then, in the fall of 1907, another panic hit Wall Street. One of America's largest trust companies had collapsed, sending shockwaves throughout the American economy. Immediate action was required, and President Roosevelt's advisors knew that there was only one man with the power to save the nation.
1: Morgan's reach was very broad in American industry. He becomes the most respected, reliable, and trusted figure, not only because of the power and wealth that he wields, but just because of his character.
0: The president who had prosecuted Morgan for having too much control was about to hand that control back to him. And Morgan had a plan. His answer was to get the larger trusts to invest money in their weaker competitors. This wasn't easy, but Morgan's power of persuasion was unmatched.
2: Morgan was a very flamboyant and almost operatic figure, and like all great actors, he liked to have great stage sets for his big set pieces. He found that very often, in order to get a business deal, it helped to isolate people and also to set a deadline.
0: He gathered the trust company presidents in his library. He cast a long, penetrating look at each man and launched into a plea for cooperation that at times sounded more like a command. Morgan then walked to the front door of the library, locked it, and retired to another room to play solitaire. The nation's most influential men were locked in Morgan's library and weren't allowed out until they came up with a solution.
3: And he would be sitting at the desk and he would be flipping his cards. And one of his lieutenants would come in and say, Mr. Morgan, the bank presidents have proposed a $10 million loan. And he would be flipping his cards and he would look up and he would say, it's not enough. Flick his cards again.
0: In the early hours of the morning, Morgan marched into the library. The men still had not come to a solution, but Morgan had. He pushed a contract and a pen into the hand of the leader of the trust company presidents. He pointed to the contract and said, here's the place and here's the pen. Completely exhausted and beaten down, the president signed and the others followed. The men agreed to contribute to the $25 million pool to save the weakened trusts. Within days, the economy rallied. Vowing to never let it happen again, and realizing that in a future crisis there was unlikely to be another Morgan, the banking and political leaders devised a plan that resulted in the creation of the Federal Reserve System in 1913. Here's Ron Chernow.
2: Prior to 1913, we did not have a Federal Reserve Board in this country. We had J. Pierpont Morgan. He was like a one-man central bank.
0: On the morning of April 15, 1912, Morgan was scheduled to travel on the ill-fated maiden voyage of the RMS Titanic, but canceled at the last minute. The White Star Line, which operated Titanic, was part of Morgan's International Mercantile Marine Company, and Morgan was to have his own private suite and promenade deck on the ship. In response to the sinking of Titanic, Morgan purportedly said, monetary losses amount to nothing in life. It is the loss of life that counts. It is that frightful death. On March 31st, 1913, he died in his sleep in a hotel in Rome, just short of his 76th birthday. J. Pierpont Morgan used his integrity and his influence to transform Wall Street at the turn of the century. In the process, he changed America forever.
4: And a terrific job on the production, editing, and storytelling by our own Greg Hengler. And what a story you heard. What a complicated and counterintuitive story after all you'd ever heard about the robber barons, particularly J.P. Morgan. You have to rethink just about everything. What he did with Carnegie was simply make the largest business transaction in history. Carnegie wrote down an epic number, $480 million, and there was no counter. J.P. Morgan paid the full amount,

0: and formed U.S. Steel, the first billion-dollar corporation in America. The story of J.P. Morgan here on Our American Stories.
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15: I'm Kevin Steele, and I approve this message.
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21: USA
13: team is depending a little bit too much now on Jim Craig. He's making too many good saves.
17: Ruzioni! Mike Ruzioni! Now we've got Bedlam. Oh, I love Brooks' reaction. Here it is again.
13: Here's Ruzioni using the defenseman as a screen. A good low shot.
0: And we continue here with our American stories. And our own Greg Hengler brings us this next story, and it's one that's close to his heart. He grew up in Eden Prairie, Minnesota, and hockey is more than a pastime to folks living in that part of the country.
19: It is the greatest American underdog sports story ever told. How a team of college kids and unsigned amateurs, under the tutelage of legendary coach and legendary taskmaster Herb Brooks, beat the elite Soviet hockey team on their way to winning the gold medal at the 1980 Lake Placid Olympics. Mike Ruzioni served as the captain. The highlight of the games for Mike was scoring the game-winning goal against the Soviet Union, the one you just heard. Here's Mike Ruzioni with his story.
21: I grew up in a little town on the North Shore of Boston called Winthrop, Mass. I still live in that town. Actually lived two houses away from the house I grew up in. And when I was in high school, I actually played football, hockey, and baseball. Baseball was my love. I probably played more baseball than any sport. And football was my passion in high school. Hockey was something you just did in the wintertime. When I got out of high school, I was not recruited by any colleges. And I ended up going to a prep school year for 1 year in a school in Maine called Berwick Academy, with the hopes actually of playing at the University of New Hampshire. And I wanted to play all three sports in college, but the hockey coach didn't think I was a Division I hockey player and kind of thought that UNH was going to accept me. I had all my eggs in one basket, and as it turned out, I basically had no schools to go to. Well, my intention then was to go to Merrimack College. They offered me a hockey scholarship. Merrimack was a Division II school at the time. Well, that summer before entering my freshman year, I didn't play hockey in the summertime. I played baseball and ended up getting a phone call from a friend of mine telling me that they needed some guys to play in a summer league game because a bunch of the guys went to the Cape for the weekend and if I was interested in playing. So, of course, I said yes, and I went and played in the game. And as it turned out, the guy refereeing the game was a guy named Jack Parker. Jack Parker was the assistant coach at Boston University. And he came over to me after the game and asked me where I was going to school, and I told him I was going to Merrimack College. And then he proceeded to tell me that they had a kid from Canada that decided not to come, and they had a scholarship available. Would I be interested in going to Boston University? Then you got to imagine my surprise. Boston University was coming off back-to-back national championships and considered one of the best teams in college hockey. Well, I told him I would accept the scholarship because I felt I could play at Boston University given the right opportunity. So I arrive on campus at Boston University. Unfortunately, the head coach didn't know anything about me. And early on in the beginning of the season, I was basically playing on the fourth line. And we'd only played a couple of games, but I wasn't playing that much. Well, as it turned out, at one point, just before Christmas, Leon Abbott, the head coach, got fired, and Jack Parker became the head coach. So Jack Parker becomes the head coach, and I go from centering the fourth line to playing left wing on the second line, and was fortunate and led the team in goals scored my freshman year. So I graduate from Boston University, and at that point, thought I could play in the National Hockey League, and went to camp with the New York Rangers. The New York Rangers had my rights. I went to camp with the Rangers, had a pretty good camp, but John Ferguson, the general manager, talked to my advisor and told him that they weren't going to sign any new players. They had enough players under contract, and they sent me to Toledo, Ohio. And I went to Toledo, Ohio, and played as an amateur. I was not under an NHL contract. I was paid every 2 weeks by the Toledo Gold Diggers in the International League. I actually ended up making, I think, my first year, $3,500. Not a lot of money, playing 80 games. but it was a start. Well, I had a very good year in Toledo. I finished second in our team in scoring and was voted the outstanding born American. All set and ready to sign with the New York Rangers. Well, John Ferguson, who was the general manager, he ended up getting fired. And Fred Shero now became the general manager of the New York Rangers. And Fred Shero told my agent that they weren't signing any of John Ferguson's players and Mike was free to do what he wanted to do. Well, I thought, why don't I go back to Toledo, play as an amateur, and have an opportunity to try out for the 80 Olympic team. It's funny, if John Ferguson never got fired, I probably would have signed with the New York Rangers. Don't know where my NHL career would have gone, but clearly I would not have been eligible to play on the Olympic team. Well, with that in mind, I go back to Toledo. I was fortunate that next year they gave me a little more money to play. Still nowhere near what you could make playing in the NHL. But I went back there with the intention of the next year trying out for the Olympic team. And I got invited to the Olympic Festival. Ended up playing on the Great Lakes team. We ended up winning the gold medal at the Olympic Festival. And I was fortunate to be elected captain of my team. Well, from the Olympic Festival, I was selected by Herb as one of 26 players to make the 80 Olympic team. But only 20 were going to go to Lake Placid. Well, fortunately for me, I was one of 20. I also had the honor of being elected captain of that team. Although I've said many times, we had a team of captains. Mark Johnson, Jack O'Callaghan, Bobby Suter, Billy Baker, Kenny Morrow, Mark Wells, Mark Pavlich, John Harrington. These guys were all captains of their colleges or high school teams, as was Mike Ramsey, Neil Broughton, Eric Strobel, Steve Kristoff, Phil Verkota. Great leaders, great players, great people. Well, our team traveled and trained for 6 months leading up to the Olympic Games in Lake Placid, where we were part of something that was unique, something that nobody in the world thought we could accomplish, going to Lake Placid and winning an Olympic gold medal. Well, after the Olympic Games, once we saw and realized what this moment was, I retired from hockey and decided I was going to maybe get into coaching, and then found out how big this moment was and kind of gave me a new look on life and a lot of different opportunities in my life. I ended up being able to become a broadcaster working Olympic Games as a commentator. Having been a commentator with the Olympic Games, I was also able to do the New York Rangers, the New Jersey Devils, and eventually even college hockey. Well, I got out of the broadcasting business when my kids started to get a little older. I have three children, a daughter, Leanne, a son, Michael, and a son, Paul. Since then, the two of them, Michael and Leanne, have been married and have now beautiful five grandchildren, four boys and a little girl. So what started out in my high school days, living in the same town that I live in now, the opportunity to be in the Olympic team, the movie that came out called Miracle, the visibility that our team has received over the years led me to what, which is a book that I wrote, along with a gentleman by the name of Neil Baudette. And the book is The Making of a Miracle, the Untold Story of Olympic Captain Mike Ruzzioni. I wrote the book for one reason and one reason only. I want my grandkids to know there is more to my life than 2 weeks in Lake Placid. So our journey as a team, which started in 1980, since our victory over Finland. And it's kind of funny for me because today people still think we only played one game and they forget about the Finland game. They just think we beat the Soviets and that was it. Our team in 1980 touched a lot of lives for a lot of different reasons. For us, it was an opportunity to represent our country, compete in the Olympic Games with the hope and dreams of winning the tournament. And as it turned out, we did. So rather than get into my whole life talking to you here, I thought I'd give you just a little glimpse of some of the things that have happened to me in my life. Thank you.
0: and the humility. You can hear it in his voice. Guy just doesn't really want to talk about himself. In the age of selfies and endless self-promotion, that is a rare thing. And by the way, that he was captain on a team of captains tells you everything about the guy's character. And lucky Boston University having a guy like this teaching and leading other men and women. Mike Ruzioni's story, in his own words, here on Our American Stories.

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11: The Broward School Board is tabling a proposal to shorten meetings by cutting public speaking time. Whenever major issues are before the board, the proposal reduces speaking time based on how many people show up. Board member Adam Cervera says that's backward.
12: If more than 20 people want to speak, the time drops to 2 minutes. If more than 30 people want to speak, it drops to 1 minute. Think about that. The more concern there is, the less each person gets to say.
11: Board members in favor of limiting public comment argue it would lead to more concise meetings and effective governance, while public comments are calling it undemocratic and a violation of free speech. Sarasota County officials and detectives would like to catch the people who've been stealing copper wire that powers streetlights. Stephen Smagosh with Sarasota County says crooks have ripped out 3 miles of wire along 17th and Bahia Vista streets.
13: Once they cut out of one light, basically all the lights followed. They're all in series.
11: The county is replacing the stolen wire with aluminum, which is less attractive to thieves. It's asking residents to call 911 if they see anyone working on streetlights or roadside electrical boxes at night. More than 23,000 residents in the Jacksonville area lost power Tuesday evening as a strong line of thunderstorms moved across North Florida. The Jacksonville Utilities outage map shows most homes had their power restored by 7:30 p.m. Most of the outages were concentrated on the west side and near Riverside. Joshua Manns was sentenced to 60 years in prison on Monday for second-degree murder for the death of his girlfriend's 3-year-old son 5 years ago. The boy's mother is charged with first-degree murder, aggravated child abuse, and child neglect resulting in great bodily harm. Her trial will start next month. An autopsy showed the boy died of physical abuse that investigators believe went on for years. Crews were in Maitland yesterday to begin repairs on Wymore Road. The road has been closed since a sinkhole formed last month. The repairs should take a couple of weeks. With Florida's News, I'm Tim Adkins.
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4: Going through Palmetto, the northbound side of 275 after the toll plaza at mile marker 8. You're going to see that right northbound lane blocked off with construction for the overnight hours. Also southbound 275 in St. Pete at 54th Avenue North. Partial blockage on the off-ramp of an ongoing construction project there. And if you happen to be going through Polk County, westbound I-4 at Kathleen Road, the right lane is going to be shut down for the night. Plan to be careful passing through. Steve Foster, News Radio WFLA.
14: An overall quiet night with a few passing clouds. Our temperatures still up there in the 80s for much of the region, dropping to the upper 70s and lower 80s as we wake up tomorrow morning on Wednesday. It's going to be another hot day for us with afternoon highs in the low 90s. Feels like temperatures in the triple digits. We'll have better rain chances with a lot of the rain coverage south of I-4, about a 40% coverage, and rain chances will increase throughout the rest of the week. I'm Max Defendery meteorologist Zuleika Soler.
15: More primaries held across the U.S. I'm Sue Guzman, Fox News. Candidates advancing to the November general election and primary contests in Maryland, New York, and South Carolina. Fox's Kristen Goodwin.
16: South Carolina Attorney General Alan Wilson winning the state's GOP gubernatorial runoff, defeating Lieutenant Governor Pamela Evett. Both candidates earned President Trump's endorsement, Wilson locking it in last week. Wilson will take on Democratic State Representative Jermaine Johnson in November's race to replace Republican Governor Henry McMaster, who is term limited. In Maryland, Democratic incumbent Wes Moore winning the party's nomination for governor, defeating longshot Democratic challenger Eric Felber, a physician. Moore is a former Army officer who was first elected governor in 2022. He has sparked speculation he could be a potential 2028 Democratic presidential contender. Kristen Goodwin, Fox News.
15: In New York, a number of candidates backed by Democratic Socialist Mayor Zohra Mamdani have defeated moderate incumbents, including New York City Comptroller Brad Lander and Dara Lisa Avila Chevalier, who beat incumbent and Adriano Espaillat, who was the incumbent. U.S. and Iran sending different messages now about nuclear inspectors entering Iran.
17: Senior Iranian officials deny any agreement has been made to allow international nuclear inspectors into the country, contradicting what President Trump says about ongoing negotiations.
18: They're wrong. They know they're wrong. They told us inside, and we have it down 100% inspections. And if they were right, I'd cancel the meetings right now.
17: The president, speaking with reporters in Pennsylvania, says inspectors will be on the ground in Iran at the appropriate time. During a 60-day negotiating period, the U.S. is waiving sanctions on Iran, allowing oil sales. President Trump also says unfrozen assets for Iran will only be used for food.
15: Fox's Jared Halpern, and America's listening to Fox News.
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9: 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Usually we have hot, blistering, sunny days here. Then again, it is Tampa. In a moment's notice, it's raining so hard, lightning is crashing everywhere. Those cars are driving with their flashers on, and you're soaked head to toe. Ah! Avoid the bipolar weather. Get the latest forecast with News Radio WFLA. 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

0: From the City of Angels near the Pacific Ocean, good morning, good evening, wherever you may be across the nation, around the world. I'm George Norrie. This is Coast to Coast AM. Later tonight, Surviving Trauma. And welcome to summertime. Boy, that snuck up on us pretty fast, isn't it? Here's what's happening. The United States temporarily suspended sanctions on Iranian oil as Tehran denied claims by Vice President J.D. Vance that Iran would let U.N. nuke inspectors return to the country following talks in Switzerland. Last week, Tehran and Washington signed a memorandum of understanding laying the groundwork for the negotiations after nearly 40 days of intense fighting that was followed by a shaky and often broken ceasefire. Tom Danheiser has more on this very confusing situation.
1: George, it sure is. It's all over the place. U.S. Vice President J.D. Vance did indeed say Tehran had agreed to admit nuclear monitors into the country. But, and there is a big but, Iran has denied making any commitments. Now, Iran has agreed to set up a telephone hotline to prevent any and resolve any misunderstandings with the U.S. or other countries as ships cross the Strait of Hormuz. So we'll see about that. According to marine traffic data, traffic through the strait is steadily increasing, with at least two dozen commercial ships having transited in the past 24 hours. Before the war, on average, about 110 vessels crossed the strait every day. Meanwhile, U.S. President Donald Trump has said preventing Iran from obtaining a nuclear weapon outweighs the potential economic consequences of prolonged military action. And according to U.S. State Department officials, the U.S. will mediate another round of talks beginning Tuesday to end the conflict in southern Lebanon between Iran-backed Hezbollah and Israel. There you go, George.
0: Thank you, Tom. Let's see what happens this week. Jeez. One of the disturbing ransom notes received by Nancy Guthrie's family included a chilling apology, apparently, for accidentally killing her, according to a new report. A bizarre blackmail letter sent in February offered to return the 84-year-old's body in return for money, according to a familiar source. The memo followed an earlier note to TMZ from the same sender, apparently, which correctly described what Guthrie was wearing on the night she was abducted and included information about a damaged floodlight in her backyard. Nancy Guthrie is the mother of Today Show host Savannah Guthrie. Concerns about various aspects of big tech, data centers, robo-taxis, AI misinformation, AI-related job losses, deaths associated with chatbots, and many more are escalating into top public issues and even anger. Let's check in with our expert, Lauren Weinstein, where this is all headed. Lauren, what's going on here?
2: Well, some history. So back in the early 19th century, the term Luddite appeared related to British factory workers upset about job losses tied to automation in the factories. Around 1811, this led to a period of initially peaceful protests that, when largely ignored by management, led to threats to employers and actual attacks on equipment. So these groups would often sign their demands with the name Ned Ludd, a somewhat mystical Robin Hood type character who likely never actually existed. And so they began being referenced by newspapers and authorities as Luddites. Are there parallels to the ways that many people are responding to big tech abuses today? Seems quite possible. In fact, various arrogant big tech executives have apparently been referring to people protesting data centers or other big tech intrusions on their communities as Luddites, or even notably contemptible terms such as cave people. If you don't go along with the big tech billionaires' agendas, that's the kind of response you can receive. It might be grotesque data centers spewing air and noise pollution 24/7, using millions of gallons of water, hiking up electric rates for local consumers, ruining beautiful rural areas, or Waymo robo-taxis noisily clogging residential streets where they've chosen to park and wait. One of the reasons, along with throwing so many human drivers out of work, that Alphabet Google's Waymo is facing increasing pushback in their efforts to spread into new cities. Then there's the AI spewing misinformation and AI chatbots reportedly providing guidance to people, often very young persons, that may help them in the commission of suicides or even murder, with the firms refusing to take any of the responsibility for actions that a human in the same position would likely be thrown into prison for committing. Meanwhile, we have billionaires like Amazon's Jeff Bezos a few days ago claiming that there's no need to worry about
3: Tampa
2: AI
3: Bay
2: causing
3: News
2: job
3: on
2: losses.
3: Demand
2: he suggests
3: at WFLANews.com.
2: That there will actually be labor shortages. perhaps true if enough people starve to death and can't get medical care thanks to being replaced by AI. Remember last year when Amazon proudly announced it was doing mass layoffs triggered by AI and then reversed in the face of public blowback and tried to claim that AI actually had nothing to do with it? Yeah, sure. And now we have new articles from the Harvard Business Review warning that firms who rushed into writing their software code with AI are frequently facing massive costs to redo shoddy AI-generated code and are dealing with eroded trust between colleagues and degrading of critical organizational institutional knowledge. Not a surprise. It also shouldn't surprise anyone that backlash to all of this big tech AI slop and related negative effects has rapidly turned into a top-level election year issue, with polled voters now putting these concerns near or at the top of their voting agendas. And what's so unique about this and scaring so many politicians of both parties is that these concerns don't have any significant partisan skew, just as the number of those horrific data centers is split pretty evenly between red and blue states. Politicians of both parties have often been boosters of this tech, sometimes seemingly in the pockets of big tech, only to apparently be deeply startled when their constituents began complaining that the politicians were on the wrong side of these issues. Constituents in many cases have been demanding recall votes and in some cases even escalating into more direct and potentially dangerous actions, a situation that can't help but invoke reminders of the 19th century Luddite rebellion. A big difference between now and 200 years ago is that ordinary people are able to organize much more effectively today than they could back then, ironically, thanks to technology. And this shines a spotlight on a fundamental truth of how the big tech firms have assumed that they could push forever and never see any significant pushback so long as they kept the politicians in both parties on their side. Generally speaking, most people have been fairly accepting of many new technologies, email, smartphones, and so on. For sure, not everyone is in love with them, but overall, the benefits have largely been seen to be worthwhile in key respects. But generative large language model AI, as being deployed by big tech, appears to be the proverbial straw that breaks the camel's back. Big tech seems to believe that those persons that they call Luddites and cave people will blindly swallow any technology that the firms push out and will believe anything the firm's leaders say, no matter how obviously inaccurate those statements are, given what we all see every day in our own lives. All this as job losses escalate and the big tech billionaires get ever wealthier. Much of big tech is livid. The communities have been increasingly organizing to successfully block many hideous data center projects. The upcoming midterms may provide an opportunity to give us some idea of how long those big tech execs will be permitted to treat us like fools, and perhaps we'll see how politicians in both parties face voter concerns regarding these big tech issues. One way or another, it's going to be fascinating to watch this all unfold.
0: We'll watch it unfold big time with you, Lauren. Thank you so much. Clive Davis, the music executive, arose from a mid-level legal position at Columbia Records to become one of the industry's most powerful and longest-reigning execs, guiding the careers of Whitney Houston, Aretha Franklin, Barry Manilow, and dozens of other stars, died at his home in Manhattan. He was 94. His family confirmed the death. Mr. Davis had recently been hospitalized with respiratory problems. More than 11,000 bottles of blood pressure medication are being recalled nationwide due to a manufacturing defect, according to the FDA. The 11,000 bottles of chlorothalidone tablets, 25 milligrams, are being recalled because of failed dissolution specifics. The recalled drugs were manufactured by a company in India. And what's going on in the skies these days? Let's check in with the author of Life in the Universe and the member of the SETI Institute, Seth Shostak. Seth, what do you have for us?
3: Well, George, I happened to be watching an old episode of Star Trek not too long ago, and at some point, Captain Kirk called up Scotty in the engine room, something that he did fairly frequently, and said, "Warp 3, Mr. Scott." Well, after Scotty replied with his trademark, "Aye, aye, Captain," I watched as the Starship Enterprise distorted space somehow and hustled to some distant planet many light years away. This, of course, allowed Kirk and his crew to meet and greet some very anthropomorphic aliens, most of whom were dressed in Roman togas and spoke in colloquial American English. That all seemed perfectly reasonable to me. But aside from the togas, which I've heard are expensive to dry clean, I had to wonder how fast was warp 3 or warp 5 or any other warp velocity. Well, here's the answer I got from one of the writers for Star Trek. Warp 1 was the speed of light. Warp 2 was the speed of light squared. Warp 3 was the speed of light cubed, etc. Now, I figured that you didn't have to get to a very high warp number before your rocket could reach the limits of the known universe. It'd probably be only a few minutes. And that struck me as kind of unrealistic. But when I pointed this out to the guy I was talking to, the writer, he just threw up his hands and said, "Hey, man, I just write the scripts." After that, I didn't worry too much about warp velocities. I only wish my car could go that fast. And that's it from here in Northern California, George.
0: All right, my friend. Thank you. Seth Shostak from Search for Extraterrestrial Intelligence. And one day, maybe they'll find that. Ancient writings were called Gnostic texts, and in a moment, Stephen Machat joins us to tell us what they all mean next on Coast to Coast AM.
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0: And welcome back to Coast. George Norrie with you. Author Stephen Machat has been a music producer as well as a metaphysical philosopher and film producer for 50 plus years. Wow. He has produced and worked with well-known musical artists such as Peter Gabriel and Quincy Jones. Stephen has dedicated much of his life to unraveling the history of mankind and our perpetual change. Stephen, welcome back. How have you been?
10: I've been good. How are you, George?
0: Great. Did you ever meet Clive Davis in your career?
10: I'll give you a quick story. 1965, my dad was the lawyer for a group called Dave Clark Five.
0: Yeah.
10: I was with Dad in Manhattan, and he took me to CBS, and we sat with Clive Davis, and I watched my dad negotiate part of the contract for Dave Clark Five. I was 12 years old. And then Clive Davis went in the car with me and my dad drove him home. And I had an interesting conversation with Clive. And I created a relationship with him because he started asking me about music. In 1988, when my dad died, he called me up. He was in Beverly Hills. I was living in L.A., and he asked me to come over, and then he's asked me to stop at the liquor store because he wanted to sit and drink with me and reminisce his days with my dad. I knew Clive Davis very, very well.
0: He was a giant in the industry, Stephen, wasn't he?
10: He was more than a giant. He was someone that would take the risk. He loved music, and he understood energy. He may not have realized it, but he understood energy, you know. We had a band with him called the Bay City Rollers when I first started. And that was his first hit at Arista. No, I knew Clive really, really well. And, you know, when he met my current wife, Debbie, who's my muse or whatever, he looked at her and he said, can you get him out of his political and get him back in music? And right now I'm sitting here, I'm producing music all over the world, and I'm still investigating everything I can about what we are not allowed to see, what we're not allowed to touch, which is how you and I are now discussing the Gnostic text and what it's all about. I can't stop learning because I can't believe that we don't understand that we are not our bodies. We are an energy that, bingo, fell into this body. And all of a sudden, we're told, you're a male, you're a female. You know, those are your body parts. You're black, you're white, you're green, you're Jewish, you're Christian, you're this, you're that. No, you're an energy. And you fell into that body to play a role. And inside that role, your whole future, it's not written. You figure out how to manipulate it and figure out what you're going to become or where you're going to go with what you become. And, you know, now it's, if I may, I'll just segue into the word Gnostic and the text and whatever you want me to tell the audience, I'm so happy to share.
0: Stephen, give us your definition of Gnostic text. We hear so many different verbs about it. What do you think it is?
10: All right, so I must explain. This is sacred knowledge. And it's sacred because it's the meaning of who and what we are, right? And now there's a lot of people who don't want this knowledge out because the system that they built, the matrix you and I live in and everyone listening to us, will come falling down. A Gnostic is a Greek word, and it is from the word Gnosis, and it's G-N-O-S-I-S, because we change how words are said and energies. Mm-hmm. And there's magic in energies, there's vibrations. It means knowledge. It's possessing intellectual, spiritual, which means unseen, physically, esoteric insight. That's Gnostic with a small g. Now here's where the game begins. Gnostics with a capital G means adherence of Gnosticism. And what is this? If you look up what I just said to you, this is the lie. It's ancient philosophical and religion movement that emerged in the Christianity. No, what it is what happened was the Roman Empire, using their army, overthrew the people who were searching for the sacred knowledge and the schools that were taught in Egypt, the schools that were taught in Greece, the schools that were taught in India. And it's the sacred knowledge. And it's really sad because to this day, we still don't understand the metaphysical truths of what we are. We're an energy. And we become actors inside this matrix when we get here. And instead of living in a world of love, which is what Jesus preached, all of a sudden, hocus pocus. And now what are you? Jesus is now Christ. It's everything he never said he was. You know, he said that he is from the energy of all. And he said, I am the son of that energy. They cut out. He also had women of that energy. You become a male or a female when you enter a body. Other than that, we're just an energy that has consciousness. And we try to figure out, why are we here on earth? What are we here to do? And my answer is real simple. We're here to discover love. And as you unravel the what you do is you learn, end up learning what love isn't.
0: How did your knowledge, Stephen, of the Gnostic texts come to you?
10: It didn't come to me. What it is I just couldn't get out of it because I knew there was something wrong. And you know, you brought Clive Davis's name up. I used to talk to him about stuff like this. Well, I used to talk to him about death, you know, and I talk to everyone about death and people call me with this. I don't believe we die, George. I just don't believe it. 3.5 years ago, they told my wife I was dead. I didn't die. You know, they told me I'd never walk again. And now I'm running around the world producing music. I have a lot of music coming out. And my whole goal right now before I leave Earth too, because, you know, as it says in the Bible, you have 120 years in your body. I wanted to know what my energy was. Why did I have this energy? Why do you have that energy? Why can somebody play basketball and grow to be 6'10" to 7'4"? And why can someone throw a ball at 120 miles per hour? And why can I sit and figure out how to put together music and go tour it around the world and make people smile? We all have gifts. And we need to live in a society that recognizes our gifts. We need to stop these archaic sky god wars that we have. This thing with Israel and the U.S. and Iran shows you the need to bury those sky gods. It has to end. And Jesus said, in all the whatever's left over, he said, there is no sky god. There's energy. I come from that energy. I am a son of that energy. And that's what the Gnostic texts tell you, the real Gnostic texts. And if you study all this, I'll just keep going, whatever. The Essenes, you know, there were three. Well, first off, Jesus was not the only one in mankind that died like this.
0: Well, and the Essenes are the ones that apparently wrote the Dead Sea Scrolls, right?
10: The Essenes, 100%, yep. And by the way, the Essenes put these things, and they left them to be discovered later on. They left them down there. And those Dead Sea Scrolls come from the Democritus document, which was the theme of the Essenes, as they were educated by a group of beings called the Kalus, which I believe were related to the Atlanteans. And they, you know, their whole goal was to teach you, you're an energy. And if you read the stuff about Atlantis, you read Plato, you read any of that, it was all about energy. This planet is made putting together energy. Everything is alchemy, you know, and they have these four angels, right, of Christianity. You got Michael, who's the angel of fire. You got Uriel, what was he, the angel of earth. Then you got Raphael, the angel of air, and Gabriel, the angel of water. Gabriel's the same one that wrote the Quran. Gabriel's the same one that used to speak to the Hebrews, not the Jews. All I want to do is, I just want to be able to tell people to be happy. You know, like Bobby McFerrin sang about. We need to be happy. We need to live in a society that's based on culture, class, and everyone here deserves to have a great thing. This circus going on right now in Iran with Trump is disgusting. What's going on, wiping out a whole class of people, the genocide going on there, it doesn't. We need to forgive everybody because they were called a different religion.
0: Hold on for a second, Stephen. We're going to take a quick break and come back and talk more about these Gnostic texts and what they mean to us when we come back on Coast to Coast AM.
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1: The Hillsborough Doge Liaison Committee is out with a new 50-page report that suggests the county could cut around $678 million from its budget, but it's unclear if any of its recommendations will be implemented. Chairman Jake Hoffman spoke to News Channel 8.
2: There's pieces of it that are bigger than others. The health, the indigent health care plan, which has kind of become a giant slush fund.
1: Meanwhile, Florida CFO Blaise Ingolia said Hillsborough has wasted $278 million over the past few years. The Orlando City Council voted yesterday to ease restrictions on developments in the downtown historic district for 3 years. Supporters hope this leads to more development in an area that lacks growth. The changes will take effect in August. After weeks of falling prices, gas in Florida has started to climb again. AAA reports today's statewide average for a gallon of regular is $3.68, and that's 7 cents more than yesterday. With Florida's News, I'm Tim Atkins.
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5: ES Hybrid, coming summer 2026.
6: Going through Palmetto, the northbound side of 275 after the toll plaza at mile marker 8. You're going to see that right northbound lane blocked off with construction for the overnight hours. Also southbound 275 in St. Pete at 54th Avenue North. Partial blockage on the off-ramp of an ongoing construction project there. And if you happen to be going through Polk County, westbound I-4 at Kathleen Road, the right lane is going to be shut down for the night. Plan to be careful passing through. Steve Foster, News Radio WFLA.
7: An overall quiet night with a few passing clouds. Our temperatures still up there in the 80s for much of the region, dropping to the upper 70s and lower 80s as we wake up tomorrow morning on Wednesday. It's going to be another hot day for us with afternoon highs in the low 90s. Feels like temperatures in the triple digits. We'll have better rain chances with a lot of the rain coverage south of I-4, about a 40% coverage, and rain chances will increase throughout the rest of the week. A Max Defender meteorologist, Zuleika Soler.
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1: We'll take your calls next hour with Stephen Bichette as we talk about the Gnostic text. 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
6: And welcome back to Coast, George Norrie with you, Stephen Machette with us. His websites are linked up at coasttocoastam.com. He's got a book, too, called I Can Hear Music, The Heroes and Villains of the Muses. We'll talk a little bit about that later on. Stephen, in your opinion, who was Jesus? Was he what he says he was?
7: I don't know if we even know what he said he was. We know what they said he was. But when I did this, I got involved. There's a movie called The Last Temptation of Christ. And I got involved because I represented Peter Gabriel. And they came in. They asked us to have Peter score the movie. He agreed to do it. And I got involved with Martin Scorsese in the movie.
6: Well, that's great.
7: And it lit my curiosity. And it lit my curiosity when Glastonbury, and then I ended up in Glastonbury, because again, with Peter Gabriel, I started WOMAD, World of Music, Arts and Dance, because my whole goal in life was to use my economic warfare weapons of legal being and an accountant and my ability to talk to anyone. And I wanted to understand who we were, where did we come from, why are we here, where do we go from here, and why are we even here, you know? And I just...
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7: It was a place that I knew. It's like I had been there from before, and I got really hooked into the life of Jesus, and I got into the hidden life of Jesus, because the life of Jesus is really easy. What they did is... You know, you have the Dead Sea Scrolls, which were found, you know, and that's, they write down, if you look it up, it's between the first and second temple. Duh. That's 800 years, right?
6: Mm-hmm.
7: So before the second temple.

0: temple fell, you know, when the Sadducees, the Hebrews, took all the gold out of the temple and ran away and became senators in Rome, and the Pharisees became the Hebrew religion of law and order, there was a third sect, and the sect was called the Essenes. And the Essenes, from my research, were created from the a grouping called the Kalos. And I believe, as I said earlier, the Kalos come from the Atlanteans. And the Atlanteans studied energy. And I'm just being, it's hard for any of us to understand this. All we are is energy.
1: Well, where did the Essenes go, though? What happened to them?
0: And they left. And it's like in the film, they left. But maybe they didn't leave. And like when I was listening to your commercials, this UFO is all over here. This is a solar system that's based on gravity. And there's no time unless you're in a solar system that has gravity. So, you know, you live as long as your body lives. And in the film we hear, and basically they incarcerated our energies inside this body. There were other energies that lived here before us. You know, like I told you, the Kalus, you know, the Atlanteans, the Palladians, I believe, have been there. And there's also the Lemurians. But this planet has been, it's been like a playpen for all energies to see what they could create and where they could create it. It's like a gigantic sandbox. Like, where did the dinosaurs go? Yeah. Okay, so what happened? The dinosaurs disappeared because a meteorite fell to Earth. Well, where did the meteorite come from? Was it a planet called Tiamat? I can't get out of learning this stuff. And I'm very fortunate that my wife tolerates this. You know, we're having fun producing music all over the world. The last time I spoke to you, I was in Korea. You know, now I'm in Miami, but I can't stop. So Jesus, who was Jesus? Well, Jesus was born to a Mary and a John. Well, who was John? Well, John was a carpenter. What does a carpenter mean? A shipbuilder? And then who was Mary? Well, Mary came from a family that her brother John of Arimathea, which is a place in Israel today, in Judea, Israel. Judea is important because Jesus was not Judea. He was a Hebrew and he was from Nazareth. And there's a difference. The word Jew comes from the Romans when they called those people of Judea to Jews. And it wasn't a J. You could look up what I'm telling you. There was no J until the 1500s when the J used to be used in arithmetic, you know, to basically do the arithmetic numbers. It would carve off, like if you had a 13, you would write an X, three I's, and then make up the J, and it would go all the way down. And so what happened was, what I know, and it's in my book, Taking Jesus Off the Cross, John was a shipbuilder in Glastonbury. And I felt I knew Glastonbury. And going back to why I told you that about Peter, that's where we had our first WOMED. And when I got there, I'm like, no, no, no, no. And then when Martin Scorsese came in with the movie, I was screwed. Because all of a sudden, I had to find out this story because the birth there is fascinating. But what it's really interesting because we live in a world of the Catholic Church running our world. You know, there were other Jesuses in the history of mankind. I'll just rattle them off to you. There was Horus of Egypt. He was crucified. There was Tammuz of Summer. He was resurrected on the third day.
1: And these are all different. These are all different people too, right?
0: Yeah, like Adonis of Phoenicia. He was born of a virgin. By the way, one day I was at a party in England for a Catholic priest. And I ended up talking to the head of the Eastern Orthodox Church. And I said to him, can you help me? I said, you look like you're educated. And the guy's got his beard there and he's got his whole uniform on. I said, can you please tell me how Jesus was born of a virgin? And he said something to me that was fascinating, which is why I interrupted myself to tell this to you. He said, the birth of a virgin means it was her first time on earth and she had no karma. Jesus came in clean. And I'm like, oh, I get that. You know, and then the other ones, you had Mithras. Study that. Mithras before Christ, right? He was born on a rock in a cave. Shepherds were all around there at his birth and he ascended. How about in the Greek legends and the Egyptians? Dionysus, right? The son of a god, mortal woman, turned water into wine, rose and ascended. But going back to Glastonbury, Jesus' mother, Mary, her brother, had, he ran his shipbuilding society, and he would get the tin from Glastonbury. That's why Glastonbury and Cornwall were created. And they would get the, they'd get the copper and the Minoans. If you study the Minoans, you find out that the Minoans used to go to Lake Superior and come down the Mississippi, and they would take the tin. And you could look up what I'm telling you out of Lake Superior, and they married tin and they married the copper, and they made brass. And what did the Roman Empire do? They beat up everybody because they had brass weapons. And all I do is I study history, and I figure out, how did we do what we did? Why did we do it? And the book you just mentioned, I could hear music. I tell you the history of music and the instruments and how to use music and instruments to make people obey. Like you watch ducks, how they all get in line. You watch birds, how they all fly in line. We were created to respond to noise. The other energies I told you about were not as dense as we were. So the purpose of the Gnostic text, which they left for people like throughout the ages to discover, were to let you know the metaphysical truths of creation. We got locked in this body, and our body, our crown, what we call our crown, is an antenna. And if you learn to hear the noises, and if you learn to hear the vibrations, you'll get the messages from the beyond. And right now, we have been taken over by what I call sky god or stone age gods. And Jesus's message was very simple. No god hired these clowns, the Sadducees, to tell me what I can and can't do. And they set up the crucifixion. The crucifixion was a setup. And you know what they did is they proved, and I believe Jesus was taken off the cross, and he was taken off the cross, and they got him out of there. And Peter, who was one of the disciples, I could go on all day with this. Peter, who was a disciple, was part of the outer core. The Essenes had three energies. They had the outer core, where they were the religious, devout Hebrews that would sit and daven and do nothing else. Then they had the inner core, where they were trying to figure out how to run the thing. It's like a watch. Your second hand, the minute hands, and the hour hands. There's three energies. And then the core people. Who were the core? The core were the ones that were playing the game. And the headliner, the head actor in this play, chosen by John and is seen from the Caloos, was Jesus. His job was to go out there preaching everyone that basically that, you know, you, not that you're dying of sin, that you come from the beyond and you don't need to listen to everybody else. Jesus was not a savior who died to forgive sins. This is crap. Jesus was
1: watch your language, Stephen.
0: I'm sorry. Okay, not crap. So Jesus, it's not true. So forgive my language. But anyway, he was a divine messenger who descended from a higher realm. I'll believe that. And he came here with sacred knowledge. What's that? I'm sorry?
1: Now, the Nag Hammadi, 1945. Can you hear me?
0: Yeah.
1: It had 52 ancient texts tied to it. How does that compare to some of the other Gnostic texts?
0: Those were the texts that they were written in the 200 to 300 ADs. And, you know, and what they did is those were texts that were there. And they were basically, after the Essenes disappeared, they had different energies running around. The word Christ is a Latin word that comes from the Greek word meaning a Messiah. It comes from the Greek word Christos, that comes from the Arabic word or the Hebrew word Messiah, which means the prophet, the message. And the message is, the Nephilim left planet Earth 500 BC, or so we're told. And that's the whole story of Alexander, because Alexander went looking for his father, and he ended up discovering that his father, who was a Nephilim called Marduk, and he had died. And that's when Alexander was in Persia. And the thing that went on with Alexander is the Nephilim, because they came from planet Nibiru, their bodies lived longer than ours. Our bodies are married to Earth.
1: So you're a believer in extraterrestrial presence here on this planet, right?
0: I believe, yes, I believe that human beings are extraterrestrial animals. beings. It's locked inside an earth body. I believe that 100%.
1: Were we God-given?
0: We were not God-given. We are from the creative source of everything and more. We are all the children of that source. And then we get roles when we fall into a body and we play those roles. And Jesus came here, I believe, to unite people to understand that they're all from the same source. And you got to love your brother and love your sister. And you got to help each other. You got to support each other.
1: Do you think the spirit of Jesus went to other planets throughout the universe?
0: A planet needs a solar system, right?
1: Right.
0: And the solar system becomes a matrix, and it creates the energies to have a solar system go around in rotation. So in the center of a solar system is the sun. And in the Christianity, that sun is Christ. And then they teach about the Holy Ghost. The Holy Ghost is the energy beyond our solar system. And Jesus said, all I am is I'm a man created from the energy of all, just like you. You know, I'm the son of that energy. He never said I'm the son of a God. The Nephilim word, because the Nephilims did create us, that word translates to us as humans, as gods. And the problem with that word is when they translated it, and these people who they translated it to did not have your intelligence, mine, or anyone's of 2026. They had a limited intelligence, and they were totally created to be the slaves and servants of the Nephilim. And then when the Nephilim were leaving about 5,800 years ago, they created societies. And the societies they created were the same societies that they lived in planet Nibiru, which translates to heaven. So they came from heaven and they fell to earth. That's what's in the translated Bibles. And what they did is they created society and they created the royal retinue. You know, they were all prince and this and that, and they had the royal retinue. And then what they did, what Christianity did, is they became an imperial religion with rules and regulations to be modified by an imperial emperor, and an emperor being the name for a king. And right now we live under imperial governments that are run by imperial religions. And the truth is, religion means to bind. I believe in love, and I believe in Jesus' energy. That's nothing but love. Love your mother, love your father, love your neighbor, love everybody. And if we created a society that I believe in, where we fed everybody and everybody had a purpose, life would be a lot different. And people say I'm a dreamer. And I look at it like, well, you know, some energy dreamt up the world we live in right now. You know, all we do is fight each other. We have never not fought each other. And then you got the Eastern empires, the Eastern worlds, where they basically, we have individual energies. And if you go Eastern, they have uniform energies. When I was in China, you know, when we say how horrible they are to communists, excuse me, there's 2 billion people. How are you going to feed 2 billion people? Well, they do it. And at the same time, if you've got a type A personality like me, like you, you want to do this, you want to do that, China will give you money to go make money. But they will not let you come back and become a Goombada where you're sitting there and like, I'm the greatest thing that ever happened. They don't want jealousy. You know, if you're here to create more and you're here to go create a better society, go for it. I love the world. I love that I'm able to travel and discover all new energies. And I love America, and I'd love America to become the country that we all dreamt it could become. And we got to start helping each other. And I believe we could do it.
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6: Florida's Attorney General is demanding the CVS pharmacy chain prove it is not monopolizing the market. James Uthmeyer says the state has subpoenaed CVS documents after complaints from independent pharmacists say they are being forced out of business.
7: The end game is always to make sure we're doing everything we can to fight for our consumers. If there is monopolistic behavior, it has to stop.
6: Independent pharmacists claim CVS and its pharmacy benefit manager Caremark branch unfairly administers prescription drug plans for insurers, employers, and government programs, driving up costs, limiting access to medications, and funneling patients to CVS pharmacies. Congress has also been looking into the business practices of CVS. Officials with state-run Citizens Insurance say depopulation strategies over the past couple of years have put the company's policy count at a record low of 279,000. That number is down from 1.4 million in October of 2023, when financial problems in the private market forced homeowners to fall into Citizens, which became at that time Florida's largest property insurance carrier. State Insurance Commissioner Mike Jaworski says today's market is in good shape.
8: The market has not been healthier than it is today in at least a decade. Well-capitalized companies ready for the oncoming hurricane season should the worst happen. And so we find ourselves in a really good place.
6: State officials have long sought to hold down the number of Citizens policies, in part because of the financial risk if Florida were hit with multiple devastating hurricanes. Florida Agricultural Commissioner Wilton Simpson says Florida's drought has eased a bit, and that means fireworks will be permitted at 4th of July and America 250 celebrations. Police announced yesterday 17-year-old Esteban Garcia Lewis was arrested for a crash last month in Ocala. Police say Garcia Lewis ran a stop sign and hit an SUV, killing the two people in the vehicle. He's also accused of robbery at the Ocala Sportsplex before the crash, and because the deaths happened during a commission of a felony, he's charged with felony murder. With Florida's News, I'm Tim Adkins.
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10: Going through Palmetto, the northbound side of 275 after the toll plaza at mile marker 8. You're going to see that right northbound lane blocked off with construction for the overnight hours. Also southbound 275 in St. Pete at 54th Avenue North. Partial blockage on the off-ramp of an ongoing construction project there. And if you happen to be going through Polk County, westbound I-4 at Kathleen Road, the right lane is going to be shut down for the night. Plan to be careful passing through. Steve Foster, News Radio WFLA.
11: An overall quiet night with a few passing clouds. Our temperatures still up there in the 80s for much of the region, dropping to the upper 70s and lower 80s as we wake up tomorrow morning on Wednesday. It's going to be another hot day for us with afternoon highs in the low 90s. Feels like temperatures in the triple digits. We'll have better rain chances with a lot of the rain coverage south of I-4, about a 40% coverage, and rain chances will increase throughout the rest of the week. A Max Defender meteorologist, Zuleika Soler.
12: The votes are cast. I'm Chris DeMeo, Fox News. Several candidates have officially advanced to the November general election following Tuesday's primary contests. Fox's Kristen Goodwin has more.
13: South Carolina Attorney General Alan Wilson winning the state's GOP gubernatorial runoff, defeating Lieutenant Governor Pamela Evett. Both candidates earned President Trump's endorsement, Wilson locking it in last week. Wilson will take on Democratic State Representative Jermaine Johnson in November's race to replace Republican Governor Henry McMaster, who is term limited. In Maryland, Democratic incumbent Wes Moore winning the party's nomination for governor, defeating longshot Democratic challenger Eric Felber, a physician. Moore is a former Army officer who was first elected governor in 2022. He has sparked speculation he could be a potential 2028 Democratic presidential contender. Kristen Goodwin, Fox News.
12: Democratic Socialists with big primary wins in New York. Brad Lander won in New York's 3rd Congressional District. Claire Valdez took the nomination in New York's 7th District. Both were endorsed by Democratic Socialist New York Mayor Zoran Mamdani. President Trump rallied voters on Tuesday at a Mack truck facility in Pennsylvania. He praised what he calls a manufacturing revival under his leadership.
14: Right now we have more factories being built, and I mean car factories, AI factories, factories of every type that we've ever had in the history of our country by 3 times.
12: Democrats have widely criticized President Trump's manufacturing and trade policies. Democrats argue his aggressive tariffs and trade wars are harming American workers. The U.S. hitting Cuban state companies with new sanctions that some analysts say could spook foreign investors and deepen a severe economic crisis. Secretary of State Marco Rubio said the sanctions target 5 Cuban entities, including 3 linked business conglomerates run by Cuba's Revolutionary Armed Forces. 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

0: From the City of Angels near the Pacific Ocean, good morning, good evening, wherever you may be across the nation, around the world. I'm George Norrie. This is Coast to Coast AM. Later tonight, Healing Sounds. Here's what's happening. The Senate, going along with the House, has adopted a resolution directing the president to remove military forces from the conflict with Iran. A significant rebuke to Donald Trump and a strong message that the war lacks support in Congress. But the Trump administration is keeping major U.S. military forces in the Middle East despite lifting its naval blockade of Iran and launching a 60-day negotiating period aimed at securing a long-term agreement with Iran. Two carrier strike groups, the USS Abraham Lincoln and the USS George H.W. Bush, remain operating in the Arabian Sea, while President Donald Trump said that U.S. naval forces would stay in position even after the reopening of the Strait of Hormuz. Tom Danheiser has more on this very confusing situation.
1: Yeah, it sure is. Well, U.S. President Donald Trump will indeed keep the two ships in the Arabian Sea and Gulf of Oman to enforce a naval blockade and project power in the region. The USS Abraham Lincoln and USS George H.W. Bush do not stay inside the Strait of Hormuz due to the narrow waterway and high security risks. Iran's chief negotiator told state media Tuesday that the Strait of Hormuz will never return to its pre-war conditions and that Iran will maintain control of the vital waterway. According to data from the maritime tracking firm Kepler, Monday was the busiest day for transits in the Strait of Hormuz since the war began, with 35 commercial vessels crossing the waterway, still about a third of pre-war traffic levels. Meanwhile, President Trump said Tuesday that Iran had fully and completely agreed to allow for nuclear inspections, despite Tehran saying there were no plans for inspectors to return to its bombed enrichment sites. And according to the State Department, Israel and Lebanon are set to hold talks in Washington, D.C. from Tuesday to Thursday, as the two sides are working to make progress toward a lasting peace. The Israeli Defense Forces did say they will continue to remove immediate threats and will not allow the Hezbollah terrorist organization to harm Israeli civilians. George?
0: Thank you, Thomas. Dr. John Curtis is the online columnist.com. John, this is confusing, is it not?
2: Well, I mean, it's confusing if you haven't been following, you know, the flow of events that have gone on since the 28th of February. I think we've said all along that this would settle and that this war would come to a conclusion without, you know, dragging the entire Middle East into a major conflict. And part of the reason for that is that the Iranian economy is in, you know, just shambles. It's in tatters, you know, with the currency, and that U.S. blockade, naval blockade that Trump pulled off on Iranian ports was a tremendous inducement on the part of Iran to get serious about, you know, ending the conflict. And, you know, look, anything can happen. We know that. And everybody, you know, the Democrats and fake news, you know, has been saying that, you know, this is, you know, Trump has given away the store, and all the former, you know, Obama administration officials, you know, have all their criticism of it, that they, Trump should have just left the JCPOA 2018. He canceled it, and, you know, in place. And, of course, George, look what Trump has done. Trump has defanged Iran. Together with Israel, they have basically destroyed their air defenses. They have decimated their navy. They have made their, you know, they have exposed Iran as a paper tiger, essentially, with a bunch of ballistic missiles and drones, and that's all they have. So the face-saving that goes on in a conflict, to end a conflict like this, has to make Iran feel like they've won the conflict.
0: Right.
2: And anybody that does any kind of negotiation or, you know, serious about it, I don't care if you're buying a car or you're, you know, in a condo or, you know, whatever it is, or negotiating for peace, you know, in Islamabad, you know, which, with the help of the Pakistani prime minister, there's always a face-saving element to this, which means you let the other person feel that they got the better deal. So Tehran has, you know, the mullahs in Tehran can, you know, boast that. But the bottom line is they're talking again. The U.S. has a deconfliction cell with Iran and a special, you know, committee that is designed to deal with skirmishes and differences right now. So the two sides in the last 47 years have never been talking more. So I'm eternally optimistic that this will hold. It's a slap in the Democrats and fake news case that have been saying that there is no peace and, you know, this is going to turn into a quagmire. And I really think it's highly inappropriate for Congress to meddle in Trump's Article 2 authority to manage U.S. foreign policy and national security. And that's what this is all about. So whatever your war powers resolution was passed, it's all fake news, and it's designed basically, you know, to make Trump look bad heading into the primaries. But the truth is he looks very good at this point because this war, for all intents and purposes, is finished.
0: Track John's work, onlinecolumnist.com. Thank you, John. Job cuts at U.S. factories ran near their highest levels since the end of the global financial crisis of 2009 and the COVID-19 pandemic as worries grew over global demand and rising costs. Noted author and investment guru John Truman Wolf with us here. John, is it going to get any better?
3: George, I think it will. I think there's going to be a dip here. AI has certainly entered the employment market, but the unemployment rate, George, is 4.3. And if you look at the history of those statistics, it's really not that bad. Trillions have been poured into the country at the behest of Trump. And that money is going to be building factories and new plants. So I think if you take a decent long-term or at least medium-term look, I think employment will be okay. It may dip for a bit, but I think long-term it'll be okay, George.
0: But your gut tells you things are okay, huh?
3: Yes, I feel that way. I'm optimistic in the long term. There may be a dip. I think he's going to have to scramble here between now and November. This vote by the Senate today was basically a slap in the face.
0: Yeah.
3: Four Republican senators, you know, bailed on him. One senator who I have a lot of respect for, Rand Paul, is an anti-war guy. And so not helpful to the president. This guy has the habit of of bouncing back, doesn't he, George?
0: He sure does. Thank you, John. John Truman Wolf. In a moment, Benjamin Fuchs, the criticalhealthnews.com pharmacist, joins us to talk about your health. 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We'll give you that in a moment. 1-855-949-7234, 1-855-949-RADIO. 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
0: 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We'll start taking calls with Ben in a moment on Coast to Coast as well. Pharmacist Ben, welcome back, my friend.
7: Thank you, George. It's been too long. Been months.
0: Looking forward to this. I've got a flood of emails of people who have been asking me questions for you. We'll take calls later on and next hour as well. But how are things in the world of CriticalHealthNews.com?
7: CriticalHealthNews.com is, you know what, kicking it and taking names, as they say. We're doing really well, Critical Health News, and longevity as well. Longevity's growing every month. Longevity grows. And it's an amazing opportunity for people who want to be in business, and it's an amazing opportunity for people who want to integrate a nutritional supplement program into their lives. And I'll tell you what, George, if you want to do one thing to improve your health and longevity and enhance your quality of life, is to get on a good nutritional supplement program like Beyond Tangy Tangerine and the Healthy Start Pack. And I'm telling you, the letters that I get about people who have been on the longevity products and changed their health lives, because when you change your health life, you change your life, is so gratifying. I can't even tell you the joy that it brings to longevity distributors and to me to hear the success stories. There's nothing can top that.
0: That's great. And you and Dave Michaels from Longevity are building the mineralway.com. Tell me about
7: that. Yes. You know, we had a lot of requests for, the Coast to Coast. I work with you, every 6 weeks or so. But I don't have a lot of opportunities since my network went out of business, unfortunately, to really talk about what I want to talk about on a regular basis. Well, now we've got a podcast called The Mineral Way, myself and Dave Michaels. And I encourage people, if you're interested in this kind of stuff and you want more, and I know from the letters that I get that people do want more, go to themineralway.com. And that's one word, the Mineral Way, W-A-Y, The Mineral Way. com. And we've got probably 40 or 50 podcasts, as well as product reviews that I talk about, longevity product reviews. And if you go up there now and sign up and put your email in there, we'll get you on the newsletter. I'm writing a newsletter now, and we'll get you on the newsletter mailing list.
0: Great. We've got some emails in from you. One of our great listeners, Bartholomew L., writes that he's got a relative who was in the Vietnam War and was probably exposed to herbicides like Agent Orange. And is wondering if there's anything that you can do to build up his energy.
7: Yeah. The liver. It's all about the liver. You know, the liver does so many different things. It's like a warehouse for amino acids and for sugars and processes hormones. And it's really the site of detoxification. And unfortunately, with our toxic environment, not just Agent Orange, but just breathing the air and drinking the water and eating the food that we eat, our livers are just so stressed out. So using liver support nutrients, one of my favorite is Dr. Ariaza's liver cleanse. And we don't talk about that much on this program. Dr. Ariaza is a great longevity rep, and he's a brilliant chiropractor in California. And he has created what he calls Dr. Ariaza's liver cleanse, actually called the True to Life liver cleanse. And I would recommend that he gets on that, this gentleman gets on the Dr. Ariaza's liver cleanse. In fact, anybody who's got fatty liver issues or liver toxicity issues or is drinking alcohol or on a lot of prescription drugs or any kind of drugs, a liver cleanse is just what the nutritionist ordered. I was about to say just what the doctor ordered, but just what the nutritionist ordered. Dr. Ariaza's liver cleanse, and also essential fats are very important. The ultimate EFAs are really important for the liver. So focus on the liver. It's, you know, once you've been poisoned, it's hard to to clear that poison out. But anything you could do to work on the liver is going to improve your is going to improve detoxification and improve your overall health.
0: Ben, I thought the liver was very resilient, yet I hear so many horror stories about people dying of liver issues. We had one of my co-hosts, Ian Punnett, died of non-alcohol liver issues. What's going on with the liver?
7: I didn't realize. When did Ian pass away?
0: Over a year ago, almost two years ago.
7: Oh, my goodness. I did not know that. Here's the thing. The liver is, you're exactly right. The liver is incredibly resilient. It's the only organ in the body that's capable of regenerating its own tissue. It can regrow. You can regrow your liver in just a few weeks after trauma or surgery or disease. However, even despite the incredible resilience of the liver, because our environment is so darn toxic, and George, sugar, especially, believe it or not, fruit sugar, fructose, is very hard on the liver. And we've created a culture that's not only toxic in terms of poisons, whether intentional poisons like taking prescription drugs or unintentional poisons like drinking horrible water. But on top of that, all the sugar we're eating, it's stressing out our liver. And this is what fatty liver is about. And they used to call it alcoholic fatty liver because you'd have to be an alcoholic to have the condition. Now they call it non-alcoholic fatty liver disease. They actually changed the name since then to show that or to demonstrate that you don't have to be an alcoholic to have this problem. So the liver, if you want to pick one organ in the body that is subject to the most important stressors in our environment, it's going to be the liver. And this, by the way, is one of the reasons why if you're on a prescription drug, and I've said this for years, George, and I'll say it again. If you're on a prescription drug, your number one health objective should be with your doctor to wean yourself off that prescription medication. Tell the doctor, I want to wean myself off this medication, because while the medication may be, you know, masking certain symptoms, whether it's hypertension or cardiovascular symptoms or neurological symptoms, it's burdening this incredible organ called the liver. You know, the ancient Greeks thought that the liver was like the brain of the body. Can you imagine this, George? A liver cell, which is invisible, it's so tiny, it's invisible, you could fit 100 of them on the head of a pin, is capable of producing 500 different chemicals. How can that possibly be?
0: Wow.
7: This is the incredible wisdom of the human body. And you know, I talk a lot about nutrition and health, obviously, and the longevity products, but what I really want people to understand, and I want them to love the body as much as I do. I want people to love and respect and honor their bodies as much as I do. And that's why I take great pains to explain how the disease process ensues, how it gets worse, and how health can be leveraged. And it's so important that we understand what this thing is that we're living inside. Most people understand their microwave ovens more than they understand their human bodies. And what is more intimate to us than our bodies? So when you think about things like the liver capable of producing hundreds of liver cell capable of producing hundreds of different chemicals a second with an intelligence that is beyond anybody's mortal comprehension, or a heart that's capable of pumping a billion times in a lifetime, or 50,000 miles of blood, or 60,000 of blood vessels, or 60,000 miles of lymphatic vessels. There's so much amazingness in our bodies, and yet we go about our lives oblivious to this miracle that is literally right under our noses.
0: Ben, why in the old days did people who had diabetes have amputations on their legs?
7: Yeah, great question. Still to this day, it's the leading cause of amputation, because diabetes, you know, I talk about dirty blood a lot, right?
0: Mm-hmm.
7: Diabetes is a dirty blood disease, like all diseases, really. But diabetes is a disease caused by sugar blood. Sugar is very sticky. I don't know if you ever, I know you bake probably. You like to cook and bake probably. Do you ever bake pastries or make caramel?
0: Sure.
7: You know that when you melt sugar, it's very sticky and gummy. Well, it does that sticky gummy effect that happens in your baking pan happens in your blood. And this makes the blood sticky and gummy. And that sticky, gummy blood doesn't circulate effectively. Now, insulin's a whole other problem. I'm not even going to get into that. But the sugar, it's called glycation, by the way. That sugaring reaction, which diabetics all know because they have to have it tested, a hemoglobin A1C test is a test to see how fast your blood is sugaring, caramelizing, if you will. It clogs up the blood. And then the blood doesn't circulate. And when the blood doesn't circulate effectively, the extremities don't get oxygenated and they don't get nutriated and they build up toxicity. And unfortunately, when that happens, the extremities die. And in fact, when the extremities die and you have to have amputation, that's severe, but that, you know, that's a dramatic manifestation of this kind of sluggish circulation or sticky circulation. But, you know, there's a condition which you and I talk about a lot called peripheral neuropathy, right? Peripheral neuropathy is exactly the same thing. It's not as severe as, it doesn't require an amputation, but it's pretty darn miserable. Anybody, if you know anybody who has it, and it's a classic symptom of sticky blood caused by elevated blood sugar. And you know what's so ironic or so sad, really? It's easy to treat. All of these things are so easy to treat, not medically, but through lifestyle and through nutrition. You know, one of the simplest things you could do to liquefy or fluidize the blood to counteract that stickiness that I'm talking about is drinking water. Just drinking water first thing in the morning. Drink water. All diabetics know that first thing in the morning when they wake up, their blood sugar is high. It's the sugar is concentrated in the blood. That's because you go to the bathroom in the middle of the night. You know, you sweat. If you haven't drank water for 8 hours or 6 to 8 hours, so the blood becomes concentrated and the sugar levels or the sugar concentration rises. Something as simple as drinking water can drop your blood sugar. Or here's something else. After you have or while you're enjoying your dessert, or if you're eating a lot of sweets, drink Beyond Tangy Tangerine with your cherry pie or with your tiramisu or with your, you know, whatever kind of sweet dessert you want. The nutrients in the Beyond Tangy Tangerine will help stabilize your blood sugar. These are the simple little things we could do. Taking a walk after you eat a meal can help lower your blood sugar, shunt sugar into your muscles from your blood. There's so many things we could do, George, to improve our health without medicine, without doctors, strictly with lifestyle and nutrition.
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1: The Miami-Dade Sheriff's Office said several individuals participated in a large fight that broke out between two families at Port Miami Cruise Ship Terminal. Video was posted online of the brawl. Carnival Cruise Lines is said to have put 16 individuals on its do-not-sail list. The Sheriff's Office said all parties declined to press charges against each other. A deadly crash on Florida's Turnpike yesterday had the southbound lanes from Canoe Creek Service Plaza south to State Road 60 closed for most of the afternoon. According to FHP, the single-vehicle crash happened just after 1 p.m. Both the driver and the passenger were killed. All of Florida is still under some form of drought conditions, with West Central Florida and the Big Bend area being the driest in the state, while areas along Florida's South Atlantic coast are the least dry, with conditions listed as abnormally dry. With Florida's News, I'm Tim Adkins.
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5: Going through Palmetto, the northbound side of 275 after the toll plaza at mile marker 8. You're going to see that right northbound lane blocked off with construction for the overnight hours. Also southbound 275 in St. Pete at 54th Avenue North. Partial blockage on the off-ramp of an ongoing construction project there. And if you happen to be going through Polk County, westbound I-4 at Kathleen Road, the right lane is going to be shut down for the night. Plan to be careful passing through. Steve Foster, News Radio WFLA.
6: An overall quiet night with a few passing clouds. Our temperatures still up there in the 80s for much of the region, dropping to the upper 70s and lower 80s as we wake up tomorrow morning on Wednesday. It's going to be another hot day for us with afternoon highs in the low 90s. Feels like temperatures in the triple digits. We'll have better rain chances with a lot of the rain coverage south of I-4, about a 40% coverage, and rain chances will increase throughout the rest of the week. I'm Max Defender meteorologist Zuleika Soler.
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1: We want you around and healthy, and we'll take your calls in a moment with pharmacist Ben Fuchs from criticalhealthnews.com. We'll also take calls next hour with him and get some tips for you. And again, the toll-free number to call, there are people there taking notes on what Ben says, 1-855-949-RADIO, 1-855-949-7234. A few weeks ago, I was at Contact in the Desert in Southern California with our own George Knapp, having a great time with panels and discussions. And they highlighted a video that Tom thought was the world.
2: We did that event. It's called Ask George and George, where everybody came up to you and George Knapp and asked questions. And we were trying to figure out this year, Captain Ron and I, how we could kind of open the show, you know? We wanted to do something different. So we have a friend whose name is Jeff, and he works with AI, and he's just brilliant. And he made this video. You guys are like James Bond coming into the thing. I don't want to give it away, but it's up on the Coast to Coast AM site. Lex has it up there. And it's also in the highlight reel.
1: First button in the highlight reel.
2: Yeah. And it's just, I think it's just hilarious. And you guys are like James Bond, man. It's so good.
1: It's all AI, isn't it?
2: It's all AI. And it's amazing. It's just amazing work. Jeff did a great job.
1: How did they make my face?
2: I don't know, because I don't really work with AI like that.
1: Well, go take a look at it, folks. And the Paranormal Podcast Network keeps...

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9: And welcome back to Coast, George Norrie, along with pharmacist Ben Fuchs from criticalhealthnews.com. And he's got a new website coming out very soon called themineralway.com, which will do what, Ben?
10: It's going to introduce everybody to these ideas that I get to talk about every 6 weeks, but you can listen to them at your leisure. There's 50 of them. We do them every week, myself and Dave Michaels. And we talk about the same kind of stuff we talk about here, how health is an inside job. We can do this ourselves and we don't have to depend on outside sources. You know, the word authority, I grew up in the 70s, George, and in the 70s, you remember, we were always suspicious of authority, right? Don't trust authority. Don't trust authority. And I kind of took that to heart. And when I think of authority, I think of author, somebody writing your story. And authority is somebody who writes your story for you. And we need to have authorities in certain things. But when it comes to our health, we don't want somebody else writing our story. We want to write our own health story. And that's what nutritional supplementation

0: 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That's what it's all about. And if you're interested and you like this kind of stuff, head to themineralway.com. 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And we do a new one every week. 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
1: All right, let's go to some of the calls. Let's go to Trucker Mike in Chicago to get us started. Hi, Michael.
2: Hey, George. Pharmacy vet. George, I tell you every time, come to Chicago, I'll put 20 pounds on you. I'll tell you all the good places to eat.
1: I love it.
2: And I have to admit, that interview that he did with Kevin Matthews a few weeks ago on Broken Mary, that was an outstanding interview. Thank you.
1: Thank you.
2: Anyway, Pharmacy Ben, truck driver,
0: yes.
2: 33 years, type 2 diabetic. I got my A1C down to 5.7. It was high a little bit, and I've been working on it. I'm not the poster child for a great diabetic, but I do my best at times. Neuropathy is starting to settle in. I have a test. I have an EMG test coming up in July to confirm. I got the nerve pain, the burning pain up the legs. It is brutal. And now it's creeping up the torso. It's the left leg, groin, and both sides, my rib cage, both sides of my torso.
0: That's terrible.
2: You have bad sunburn.
0: There's
2: no signs. There's no lesions. There's no redness. There's no nothing.
0: No. It's inside. It's the nerves.
2: It feels like I have... Yeah, bad sunburn.
0: It's terrible. I've seen people who had it. It's agonizing. You know, it doesn't sound like yours is as severe as it could be, but it could get worse. Now, you're sedentary, I imagine. You're driving a lot. So you're sitting down a lot, and that's not helping you. So as much as you can get out of that cab and walk around, it's going to be in your interest, particularly after you eat. In fact, after you eat, you don't want to go back in the truck. You want to walk around so you can shunt that sugar from the blood into the muscle. So it's not sitting around in the blood. When it's in the blood, that's when you really have a problem. That's why the Longevity Healthy Blood Sugar Pack is absolutely critical for anybody who's dealing with these kinds of health issues. One of the most important nutrients in the Healthy Blood Sugar Pack is specific for peripheral neuropathy. And I'm not saying that you do need more than that. You probably want to be drinking a lot more water, and with your Beyond Tangy Tangerine will be helpful. And you also, as we talked about earlier, you want to start doing things like drinking water first thing in the morning to dilute your blood sugar. There's a lot of things you could do, but this is very serious. While the peripheral neuropathy is uncomfortable and it could actually be miserable, it can kill you too. Not the peripheral neuropathy, but the blood sugar issues. In fact, the leading cause of cardiovascular disease and unfortunately heart attacks and deaths associated with cardiovascular disease, not cholesterol. It is insulin and elevated blood sugar. So I would treat the peripheral neuropathy as your best friend, because it's telling you, hey, Trucker Mike, we got to do something here. And that's kind of how we want to look at our symptoms. Our symptoms are our bodies communicating with us. They're not enemies. They're not anything that you want to suppress. They're signs that you want to listen to. You want to consider your body speaking to you in peripheral neuropathy. And the thing about the way the body speaks is it speaks quietly at first, and then a little louder and a little louder and a little louder, and you don't want it yelling at you, that's for sure. So right now your body's talking to you, Trucker Mike, and I would highly, highly recommend you get on the Longevity Healthy Blood Sugar Pack ASAP.
1: Ben, why does diabetes also affect eyesight?
0: Because of blood. It's all about the blood, George. In Leviticus, it tells us the life of the flesh is in the blood, and that ain't no metaphor. That is literal. And once the blood becomes contaminated and doesn't circulate, especially due to elevated blood sugar, but also because of toxicity that comes in from the intestine, oxygen doesn't get to the extremities, and the eyes are the extremities. They're at the edge of the body, and there's tiny little capillaries there, and the blood has to go through these tiny little capillaries. Think about it. A capillary is thinner than a hair, right? And somehow blood has to move through that. If the blood becomes sticky, that's not going to happen. When that doesn't happen, oxygen doesn't get into the eyes, nutrients don't get into the eyes, and toxicity starts to accumulate. And this is why glaucoma is associated with elevated blood sugar, why macular degeneration is associated with elevated blood sugar, and why elevated blood sugar is the leading cause of blindness. So for Trucker Mike or anybody else that's interested in this kind of stuff, if you have peripheral neuropathy, you're on the road towards these horrible things. And that's why it's absolutely imperative that you listen to these symptoms by getting on the healthy blood sugar pack, by going ketogenic, by drinking more water, and all the other things that we talk about in this program.
1: Let's go to Albert in Buffalo, New York, wildcard line. Hello, Albert.
3: Hey, how you doing?
1: Okay, buddy, how are you?
3: So I hear you talking about, with diabetes, our sugar makes our blood, thicker, right?
0: Right.
3: So where do you, I just want to understand more about that, I'm trying to, fight this and figure out more about what I have. Type 2.
0: Yeah, not exactly understanding the question, but if you're talking about the stickiness of sugar, of the sugar reaction with the blood, think of something like toast. You know, when you make toast, it browns on the outside. That browning is actually a chemical reaction between the heat from the toaster and the sugar in the bread. They call it the browning reaction. Technically, they call that glycation, and that's a destruction of proteins and of sugars, of proteins in relationship to sugar. So sugar destroys, damages, browns. If you're a chemist, you call it the Maillard reaction. If you're a clinician, you call it glycation, the proteins in the blood. But it's even worse than that, because the sugar also damages the vessels, the walls of the vessels. This is very interesting, by the way, what I'm going to say now. When the walls of the vessels become damaged by sugar and by other things, guess what happens? The walls of the vessels send out a distress signal. They yell, hey, we got an emergency. We got damage here. And you know what the body does? It takes cholesterol and it puts it in to repair the damage, like a Band-Aid. And our knucklehead medical model, not the people, by the way, the people are beautiful. The doctors are beautiful people. But the model blames the cholesterol when it was really the damaged blood vessels or the thickened blood that is the problem. This is why using a statin drug to lower your cholesterol is one of the silliest things you could do to deal with your heart disease or deal with cardiovascular disease. It's not the cholesterol that's a problem. It's the thick blood and it's the damaged vessels. How do you deal with thick blood and damaged vessels? Well, you thin the blood by, first of all, working on your digestive health. Second of all, by lowering your sugar. And third of all, by getting yourself on a good nutritional supplement program that includes chromium and vanadium and selenium and MSM sulfur and niacin and thiamine. Where do you get that? The healthy blood sugar pack. And I'm telling you what, if you have elevated blood sugar or you've been diagnosed as a type 2 diabetic, you don't need to be on a statin drug. You don't need to be on a medical intervention. You need nutrition and lifestyle strategies. And I'm telling you, it's as simple as that. And the upside is no toxicity, no intervention with the medical model, and a longer life and true recovery.
1: Text and tweets. Tom, what do you have for Pharmacist Ben?
4: Pharmacist Ben, Liz in Yorba Linda, California, would like to know what you think is the best water filter to use at home.
0: That's a great question. You know, water is really, really important. But the problem with our water today is the toxicity in the water. When I talk about toxicity, I'm talking about drugs in the water. I'm talking about human waste in the water, or even animal waste in the water. I'm talking about 80,000 different chemicals in the water.
1: That they can't filter out, Ben.
0: That they can't filter out. You hit the nail right on the head there, George. Not to mention the chlorine, which is one of the most toxic of all elements, and the fluoride. And by the way, I'm not saying you don't need chlorine in the water. You need to purify the water. There's better ways than chlorine. But chlorine interacts with waste, and it creates even more toxic material. So there's lots of things that you could do to filter your water. I personally like the Berkey water filter. I don't like talking about brand names too much, but yes, the Berkey water filter is the one I would use. Aquasana makes, there's one that Aquasana makes, and you'll have to experiment. The problem with these water filters, though, is you got to make sure you're changing the filter. And you got to change it regularly, because over time it's not going to be as effective. But they don't filter everything. You know what else? Putting vitamin C in your water filter is also a good idea, particularly in the shower. And you'll get vitamin C, which will help detoxify some of the toxins. Plus, you'll get vitamin C on your body when you use a shower filter.
1: Let's go to Tom in La Jolla, California. Hello, Tom. Go ahead.
5: Hi, George. I thank you, George, and Tom Danheiser for accepting my call. And pharmacist Ben, your holistic advice is always appreciated by our wonderful audience. And my question is, what is the proper application of colloidal silver? Now, personally, I use it for, like, abrasions and cuts and that type of thing. But I know people who, they gargle with it, or they do nasal irrigations with it, or they even take it internally. And they seem to be okay, I mean. But I'm wondering, what is the proper application of colloidal silver? What is your assessment of colloidal silver?
0: Well, first of all, I'll tell you that the medical folks don't like colloidal silver. They are, the FDA is not into colloidal silver.
1: That's because it works.
0: Yeah, very well could be, right? Silver has a long history of being used as an antiseptic. You know, they put silver in babies' eyes. When they're born, newborns' eyes, because it's a antiseptic. But colloidal silver is not only has the antiseptic properties of silver, but it's non-toxic, and that's amazing that you can have an antiseptic that's non-toxic. And this is why it's become so popular, because you can use it to kill bacteria, to heal wounds, accelerate the healing of wounds. You can use it topically. You can gargle with it, as Tom pointed out, and it's completely non-toxic. The one thing that can happen if you do too much is there's a condition called argyria where you'll become blue, but your skin will turn blue. You'd have to go crazy and do it. You have to go crazy and just ingest incredible amounts of it for that to happen. But colloidal silver is a non-toxic antiseptic. It kills things. And in the world of health and healing, when you kill things, you always run into an issue of killing the good guys as well as the bad guys. With colloidal silver, you don't have that issue. And that's because it's colloidal. And this is very important. This is what Dr. Wallach is famous for, talking about colloidal minerals. The idea that once a mineral becomes a colloid, it generally becomes detoxified. And so while silver can be pretty darn toxic, when it's colloidal, it becomes non-toxic. And yet you get the antiseptic benefits of the molecule.
1: Ben, what is one of the most satisfying aspects of what you do?
0: Helping people, George. And you know, it sounds cheesy maybe. And as I'm saying it, sometimes I think it sounds cheesy, but there's nothing that brings more joy to the human heart than to help people in any way. Even just giving somebody money on the street.
1: I love it when
0: smiling.
1: I go to events and people come up and thank me for having you on. And
0: well, praise
1: Dr.
0: God,
1: Randy Shannon and Dr.
0: That's
1: June
0: beautiful.
1: Peterson.
0: Doesn't it make you feel good when you help somebody and you improve their lives in some way?
1: Even absolutely.
0: Right?
1: That's what we're even here for.
0: That's it. Why we're on planet Earth. You hit the nail on the head again, George. It's exactly why we're here. And I get to do it with health because I love the body and I love chemistry and I love biology. And I have this vision of how the body is put together that I love sharing with people because it's so transformative. And I can't even put it into words the kind of joy that I get. And I just praise God literally every day that I get to do this kind of work.
1: With pharmacist Ben Fuchs from criticalhealthnews.com. And again, that toll-free number to call for assistance. They're taking notes. He's got an army behind him. 1-855-949-7234. 1-855-949-RADIO. And give us that new website you were working on.
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0: The left has been lying to you all along. 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
3: Guaranteed human.
4: The Broward School Board is tabling a proposal to shorten meetings by cutting public speaking time. Whenever major issues are before the board, the proposal reduces speaking time based on how many people show up. Board member Adam Cervera says that's backward.
5: If more than 20 people want to speak, the time drops to 2 minutes. If more than 30 people want to speak, it drops to 1 minute. Think about that. The more concern there is, the less each person gets to say.
4: Board members in favor of limiting public comment argue it would lead to more concise meetings and effective governance, while public comments are calling it undemocratic and a violation of free speech. Sarasota County officials and detectives would like to catch the people who've been stealing copper wire that powers streetlights. Steven Smagosh with Sarasota County says crooks have ripped out 3 miles of wire along 17th and Bahia Vista streets.
6: Once they cut out of one light, basically all the lights follow. They're all in series.
4: The county is replacing the stolen wire with aluminum, which is less attractive to thieves. It's asking residents to call 911 if they see anyone working on streetlights or roadside electrical boxes at night. More than 23,000 residents in the Jacksonville area lost power Tuesday evening as a strong line of thunderstorms moved across North Florida. The Jacksonville Utilities outage map shows most homes had their power restored by 7:30 p.m. Most of the outages were concentrated on the west side and near Riverside. Joshua Manns was sentenced to 60 years in prison on Monday for second-degree murder for the death of his girlfriend's 3-year-old son 5 years ago. The boy's mother is charged with first-degree murder, aggravated child abuse, and child neglect resulting in great bodily harm. Her trial will start next month. An autopsy showed the boy died of physical abuse that investigators believe went on for years. Crews were in Maitland yesterday to begin repairs on Wymore Road. The road has been closed since a sinkhole formed last month. The repairs should take a couple of weeks. With Florida's News, I'm Tim Adkins.
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7: Going through Palmetto, the northbound side of 275 after the toll plaza at mile marker 8. You're going to see that right northbound lane blocked off with construction for the overnight hours. Also southbound 275 in St. Pete at 54th Avenue North. Partial blockage on the off-ramp of an ongoing construction project there. And if you happen to be going through Polk County, westbound I-4 at Kathleen Road, the right lane is going to be shut down for the night. Plan to be careful passing through. Steve Foster, News Radio WFLA.
3: An overall quiet night with a few passing clouds. Our temperatures still up there in the 80s for much of the region, dropping to the upper 70s and lower 80s as we wake up tomorrow morning on Wednesday. It's going to be another hot day for us with afternoon highs in the low 90s. Feels like temperatures in the triple digits. We'll have better rain chances with a lot of the rain coverage south of I-4, about a 40% coverage, and rain chances will increase throughout the rest of the week. I'm Max Defendery meteorologist Zuleika Soler.
8: Clean sweep. I'm Sue Guzman, Fox News. In New York City, progressive Democrats, backed by the city's socialist mayor, won their primary races Tuesday, including two who bested longtime Democratic incumbents. Fox's Brian Yannis.
9: That's three big wins in three congressional House primaries by far-left candidates endorsed by Democratic socialist Zohran Mamdani. For Mamdani, it solidifies his power in the Democratic Party and underscores the fact that he imposed major losses to the Democratic Party's establishment. In New York 13, Espaillat, the chair of the Hispanic Congressional Caucus, loses his seat to Mamdani-backed Democratic Socialist Daria Lisa Avila Chevalier. Chevalier wants to abolish ICE in prisons and says all deportations are wrong, even for convicted murderers. She led anti-Israel protests in Columbia University.
8: In South Carolina, Attorney General Alan Wilson was the winner of the GOP runoff election, defeating Lieutenant Governor Pamela Evatt. President Trump initially backed her in the early days of that race, but ultimately endorsed both. Iran denying claims by Vice President J.D. Vance that nuclear inspectors will be allowed back into the country. But President Trump is disputing Iran's claim, saying those inspections will happen.
10: The president also says major progress has been made following the U.S. military's actions against Iran. Meantime, Iran's president says discussions about the regime's missiles program is off the table. Also, the IDF says it killed two Hezbollah militants in southern Lebanon who crossed into the security zone. And Rubio went on to say that this is an issue that will be addressed at the appropriate time during these negotiations.
8: This is Christina Coleman. The House has passed a sweeping housing affordability bill aimed at boosting the supply of homes and cracking down on large investors. President Trump is expected to sign it on Wednesday. 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
1: And welcome back. 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Ben, why is it when people get older, they're more susceptible to disease, cancers, and things like that?
5: It's thermodynamics, the law of entropy. Everything breaks down, including the body. Look, you know how we were talking earlier how complicated the human body is. There's so many working parts. It's incomprehensible, really. At the quantum level, at the atomic level, at the molecular level, at the cellular level, there's so many working parts, George. It's inevitable that ultimately things are going to break down. We want to do is we want to allow the body to maintain its coherence. And that's a very important word because health is about disease is about decoherence. Health is about coherence. We want to maintain the body's coherence as long as possible. And this is what nutrients do, by the way. Quality nutrition coheres the body. Coherence is this incredible idea that is just now beginning to gain some traction in the world of health. You can think, do you ever go to the symphony, George? Do you like going to the symphony?
1: I've done a few of those.
5: You know, at the beginning, It sounds like a bunch of noise, like they're all tuning up and it's like this just cacophonous.
1: I like that part.
5: You like that part? Well, yeah. Okay, but then they start playing. And then all of a sudden, it's the most beautiful Beethoven or Rachmaninoff or Tchaikovsky. That's the difference between incoherence and coherence. We want our body to be like Tchaikovsky or like the chemistry of our body to be playing beautiful symphony, not a bunch of cacophony. Unfortunately, over time, everything becomes cacophonous. That's what Newton said. And that's, I think, the second law of thermodynamics, that entropy rules.
1: Let's go to the phones. Tom in Riverside, California, west of the Rockies. Hey, Tom, go ahead. Tom, you with us? Nope, he's falling asleep. Let's go to North Dakota. Chuck's with us, east of the Rockies. Hey, Chuck, go ahead.
5: Hey, Chuck.
6: Hi, how are you guys doing?
1: Great, hope you are too.
6: So I was going to ask a question about my buddy. He's like 30. He's on dialysis already for his diabetes. But, you know, these questions, I think you got that pretty much well answered. My main question is, my mom has Alzheimer's going on, and it's starting on. And my dad, I don't think he knows what's going on. He doesn't know what to do with it. I think she's getting the wrong food or something.
5: Yeah, that you hit the nail on the head. My dad, God rest his soul, he had it pretty bad. And I used to visit him in the nursing home. And I have to sneak Beyond Tangy Tangerine into him. They wouldn't let me give it to him, but I sneak it in. And I'm telling you, as he would drink the Beyond Tangy Tangerine, I could see the light coming back into his eyes. Alzheimer's disease is actually called type 3 diabetes. I don't know if you know that. So it's actually the same kind of mechanism that your unfortunate buddy has, except it's happening in your mom's brain, and your buddy has it in the kidney. So you want to think of it largely as a blood sugar issue. There are other things that are involved, but largely as a blood sugar issue. Healthy blood sugar pack, treat him, whether he's been or she's been diagnosed or not as a diabetic, treat her like a diabetic. If you can, low calorie, more protein. In fact, Tommy brought this up. Protein can help slow down the release of sugar into the blood. So if you're eating sugar, and bread is sugar and pasta is sugar and rice and potatoes are sugar, et cetera, make sure you're having some protein either before or with it to slow down the release of sugar into the blood. And then, like I say, treat your mom as a diabetic. I would get on the healthy blood sugar pack if you can, but at the very least, the Beyond Tangy Tangerine as much as you can. And then also, as we talked about earlier, water. Treat the Alzheimer's as a blood sugar issue, and it's technically referred to these days as type 3 diabetes.
1: Ben, does Alzheimer's disease, can it kill you?
5: The Alzheimer's, you know how people die from Alzheimer's, George? They stop eating. They lose they can't swallow. They actually lose the ability to swallow. So it's not exactly the Alzheimer's that does it, but secondarily, it's called dysphagia. They can't eat. They can't swallow. And that's one of the main ways that they die. Other things will kill them too, but I find that very interesting that they actually will lose the ability to eat.
1: That's a horrible,
5: Alzheimer's is a terrible, terrible. My goodness. It's a terrible thing. They're a terrible scourge.
1: First time caller, Sherry in Los Angeles. Hi, Sherry. Go ahead.
7: Hi. Oh, my gosh. I'm truly excited to be speaking with you, George. I am a hardcore fan, and to be honest, every night I look forward to your program, especially when I'm driving, like, from work or anywhere.
1: That's what we're here for you, Sherry.
7: And it's incredibly refreshing to see a pharmacist, because I'm also a pharmacist. We don't often get this kind of opportunity to share our perspective, and I thank you so much for inviting Ben over tonight. Thank you, Ben. And I met you, Ben, like a few years back in American Pharmacists Association. There was this meeting that we had, and I had the privilege of meeting you then. Yes.
5: Okay.
7: Bring a unique perspective to conversations about health and wellness, and I appreciate you pointing out so many things that I just, you know, I'm also into academia, so and that's what I try to do, and I'm so glad that you're pointing out so many points here.
5: Thank you, Sherry.
7: That are really important, and people are not as educated, especially about, like, right now, you just pointed out about Alzheimer's and how it's linked to sugar level. But I have a question about your inspiration. What inspired you to become an anti-aging pharmacist? Because I also worked as an undergrad. I spent 5 years and almost had, like, a full scholarship to do pharmacology. But I did work 5 years of my life, and I worked with Roy Balfour. But I want to know, are you even familiar with Roy? Did you remember?
5: I'm not sure if Roy, what's Roy's last name?
7: Dr. Balfour is the one that is primarily the one who started the anti-aging revolution.
5: What's spell his last name? Sherry, spell his last name for me.
7: WALFORD.
5: I don't know him, but I will definitely be looking into that. That's interesting.
7: He's the one who's the pioneer in terms of life extension, projects, and I was the one actually always, I feel so privileged that I worked with, you know, in his lab under his supervision and Dr. Rita F. Ross and these other doctors that we were working with, Walter Longo.
5: You know, I know Longo. They talk about calorie restriction. Their thing is calorie restriction, right? And mTOR. Are you familiar with mTOR?
7: Yes. That was my first research, as a matter of fact. And
5: mTOR? mTOR or calorie restriction?
7: Calorie restriction.
5: Uh-huh.
7: And then I don't know if George knows, perhaps, about, and I'm sure you've heard of the Biosphere in Arizona. So that was another project that I worked on. And then we did some other projects with chromium picolinate, which is amazing.
5: It's amazing. Absolutely. Sherry, you know your stuff. You're a pretty sharp cookie there. So would you send an email to health@criticalhealthnews.com and then just ask them to hook me up with you? I'd love to talk to you.
1: Give that website one more time.
5: Email. Health@critical. Yeah, the emails, and we do love emails, by the way, for everybody listening. We love emails. We answer all our emails. health@criticalhealthnews.com. And Sherry, if you don't mind, if you get a chance, I'd love to connect with you and talk to you more about this. Sherry's right on. Everything she's saying is right on. Calorie restriction and chromium picolinate. These are powerful tools for anti-aging. Thank you, Sherry.
1: All right. Text and tweets. Tom, what do you have for Ben?
8: Would like to know if it's true that it's healthier to keep bread in the freezer and take it out one at a time than it is to keep it on the counter.
5: Yes, because everything likes bread. It's lots and lots of sugar. So if, unless it's like it has a lot of preservatives in it, if it's like Wonder Bread or something like that, but assuming it's, you know, good, healthy bread. Yes, keeping it in the freezer is a good idea because mold and pathogens will accumulate on the bread before you actually can see it. You'll actually be ingesting them before you know it. So that's actually a good idea. I would recommend that.
1: Let's go to Jose, truck driving in Louisiana. Welcome to the show. Hi, Jose.
9: Yes. Thank you, George and Ben. I have a question, actually two.
1: Sure.
9: But I'm truck driving. Sometimes you have plenty of sleep and you drive through the whole night, not a problem. Sometimes you have plenty of sleep. 2 hours down the road, you're sleeping. And my next question is, what can I do for prostate? I mean, I'm on medication, but it doesn't seem to work.
5: Did you say prostate?
9: Yes, sir.
5: Yes, a couple things. First of all, it's the quality of sleep that counts, not the time of sleep. In fact, if you sleep correctly, you don't need a lot of time. And that has to do with certain stages of sleep. Sleep occurs in stages. You got to make sure you have all the stages and you got to make sure that you're not waking up in the middle of a stage, depending on, regardless of the amount of hours. So it has to do with sleep cycles and it has to do with getting quality sleep. As far as your prostate goes, the prostate is a fatty gland and you need to think about fatty nutrients and staying away from the wrong kinds of fats. And let me tell you something. If you had to pick, it's hard to pick just one thing that we've done to destroy our health systematically in the last 100 years. But if you had to pick one thing, it would be processed oils and processed fats, which are an absolute health disaster. I cannot even begin to tell you. Sugar is a problem for sure. Toxicity is a problem for sure. But it's hard to say, it's hard to come up with anything that's more of a problem than processed fats and oils. But because we love fats and oils and we need fats and oils to function and we don't get the good stuff, most of us are ingesting way too many poor quality, distorted processed fats and oils. So anything fried, anything heated, any kind of oil that is disturbed or is processed should be avoided like the plague. If you have a prostate issue, that alone will go a long way towards improving your prostate health. Just that. But then you could take nutrients to support the fatty system, and there's a whole slew of them. In fact, ProstFX from Longevity takes advantage of many of these, things like vitamin E and omega fatty acids and zinc and selenium. These are all very, very powerful fat-protecting molecules, and I'd be getting on the ProstFX product from Longevity as soon as possible and then limiting your intake as best as possible. I know your truck drivers is probably hard to do that. But as best as you can, limiting your intake of processed fats and oils, which, you know, we all love, but they wreak havoc on biochemistry, on cell membranes, on the neurological system, and on fatty glands like the prostate.
1: What do you think of pomegranate juice?
5: It's great. It's awesome. It's not, you know, it's going to change your life necessarily, but as far as juices go, problem with juices is the sugar, you lose the fiber. And so the sugar goes right into the blood. And as I was saying earlier, fructose, fruit sugar, is especially problematic for the liver. So, you know, you got to be a little bit careful. Pomegranate juice is not as sweet as other juices, but small amounts, like a shot glass of pomegranate juice, wonderful antioxidants, really, really powerful, powerful, powerful substance, beverage, drink. But I wouldn't drink like lots of it because of the sugar, but shots of it for sure.
1: Next up, we've got Randy in Texas. Go ahead, Randy.
10: Yes, thank you, George, for taking my phone call. Sure. I appreciate it greatly. I want to verify some information with Mr. Cheats, if you will, please.
5: Yes, sir.
10: For manufacturing bone, it's calcium, magnesium, and manganese, if I'm not mistaken.
5: Well, that's a very, very interesting point, because a study just came out. I was reading before we went on the air. This came out in the British Medical Journal, and it verifies something that I've been saying for years. Bone health is way more than calcium. Way more than calcium. The bones are connective tissue. And I know I said this before, but I'll say it again because it's so darn important. If you had to pick one thing to do to improve your longevity and health as you age, it's build your connective tissue. And you don't build your connective tissue with calcium. As important, by the way, as minerals are, calcium and zinc and manganese and magnesium are important for the bone. But the key to building connective tissue is not minerals. It's collagen. And so building collagen is the key to building bone. And these crazy, deadly toxic drugs, they call them bisphosphonates, that they give you for preventing your bones from being remodeled. One of the things the body does, by the way, is it remodels itself, out with the old, in with the new. And this is a mechanism that assures that you'll always have good, strong tissue. What these drugs do is they stop the remodeling process, so you end up with tissue, but it's not good, strong, new tissue. It's old tissue. So what you want to do is you want to build connective tissue. Healthy bone and joint pack is key. OsteoFX is key. And then vitamin K is very important, and vitamin C is very important. And if you do all this, this is the cool thing about nutrition, George and Randy. If you do these things, not only are you going to build bone, but you're going to have less wrinkles. You're going to have stronger vasculature, stronger blood vessels. You're going to have better gums. You're going to have better skin. You're going to have all the connective tissue is going to improve, better fascia. You'll have better movement and better joints when you work on the bone with nutrition. When you work on the bone with drugs, you don't get any of these benefits. You see the power of nutritional supplementation. You benefit the entire body when you use nutrients. And so don't think of calcium and manganese and zinc as important as they are. Think of connective tissue and collagen, collagen peptides, collagen powder. Youngevity's got a great collagen peptide product, by the way. There's one product we don't talk about a lot, but very important for building connective tissue, is Fucoid Z, which is made with a long chain sugar. They call it a polysaccharide called Fucoidin. And again, if you take Fucoidin for your bones, you're going to get benefits for your liver. You're going to get benefits for your blood. You're going to get benefits for your blood vessels. And that's how we want to look at this great gift that the Lord blessed us with called nutrition. It's not, we use it like drugs and we think of it like drugs, but it's not like drugs. It has a global systemic beneficial effect on the body that transcends whatever you're taking that particular nutrient for.
1: Ben, is it the bone marrow that makes blood?
5: Yeah, blood cells are made in the bone marrow. Yes, inside. And marrow. Do you ever eat marrow?
1: No,
5: George,
1: I do not.
5: You don't eat marrow, like intentionally. You don't eat marrow, or you just haven't done that.
1: I don't do it intentionally.
5: Marrow has a long history of being incredibly an incredible indigenous food, and yes, stem cells and developing blood cells are found inside the bone.
1: Is there a disease of bone marrow?
5: Oh, yeah. There's diseases everywhere.
1: What's it
5: absolutely
1: called, you know?
5: Well, it's different diseases. There are cancers of the bone marrow, I imagine.
1: Leukemia?
5: Yeah, probably. Well, I think leukemia is more of the blood, but I don't know any specific. I can't name specific ones, but yes, absolutely. There are bone marrow diseases.
1: Is leukemia a cancer?
5: Leukemia is a blood cancer, blood cell cancer. Absolutely.
1: What kills you with that?
5: the accumulation of blood cells. You have too many blood cells in your blood, white blood cells in the blood. It's a terrible disease. It affects kids. It's a horrible disease. Yeah, leukemia. When your body makes too many blood cells, it clogs the blood.
1: Why did the good Lord make this incredible machine called the body, and then we have all these diseases that attack?
5: Because we don't honor the good Lord. We don't honor the good Lord's work, George. We diss on the good Lord's work. It's terrible. It's terrible what we do to our bodies. If we respected our bodies, the divinity of our bodies, we couldn't eat McDonald's. We couldn't smoke cigarettes. We couldn't take prescription drugs.
1: We're going to come back in a moment with pharmacist Ben Fuchs and take final phone calls. And again, the website is criticalhealthnews.com and the toll-free number to call for assistance, 1-855-949-7234.
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1: The Hillsborough Doge Liaison Committee is out with a new 50-page report that suggests the county could cut around $678 million from its budget, but it's unclear if any of its recommendations will be implemented. Chairman Jake Hoffman spoke to News Channel 8.
2: There's pieces of it that are bigger than others. The health, the indigent health care plan, which has kind of become a giant slush fund.
1: Meanwhile, Florida CFO Blaise Ingolia said Hillsborough has wasted $278 million over the past few years. The Orlando City Council voted yesterday to ease restrictions on developments in the downtown historic district for 3 years. Supporters hope this leads to more development in an area that lacks growth. The changes will take effect in August. After weeks of falling prices, gas in Florida has started to climb again. AAA reports today's statewide average for a gallon of regular is $3.68, and that's 7 cents more than yesterday. With Florida's News, I'm Tim Atkins.
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5: ES Hybrid, coming summer 2026.
6: Going through Palmetto, the northbound side of 275 after the toll plaza at mile marker 8. You're going to see that right northbound lane blocked off with construction for the overnight hours. Also southbound 275 in St. Pete at 54th Avenue North. Partial blockage on the off-ramp of an ongoing construction project there. And if you happen to be going through Polk County, westbound I-4 at Kathleen Road, the right lane is going to be shut down for the night. Plan to be careful passing through. Steve Foster, News Radio WFLA.
7: An overall quiet night with a few passing clouds. Our temperatures still up there in the 80s for much of the region, dropping to the upper 70s and lower 80s as we wake up tomorrow morning on Wednesday. It's going to be another hot day for us with afternoon highs in the low 90s. Feels like temperatures in the triple digits. We'll have better rain chances with a lot of the rain coverage south of I-4, about a 40% coverage, and rain chances will increase throughout the rest of the week. A Max Defender meteorologist, Zuleika Soler.
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4: Hey, this is Buck. I'm a Coast to Coast Insider, and I'll tell you what. 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Here in West Virginia, we get inundated with snow. 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
2: 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Right at the top of the homepage, it says Insider. 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
7: 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Ben, thank you again for what you do for us.
8: And thank you for what you do, George. You're teaching a lot of people. You have an educational show that really does an incredible job informing people of things they don't get to hear in other places.
7: Well, let me tell you what is so sad here. We have regular callers that have called into the program for at least the 23 years I've been here and even before when Art Bell was here. After about a week, when you don't hear from them, when you're used to hearing it, you figure something's wrong. And sure enough, they've died.
8: That's sad.
7: And we've had a lot of them pass on because of age and everything else. And I want to help people so they can stick around longer.
8: Yes, exactly. And I know you get attached to people because I could tell, you know, when you talk to people, you have such love in your voice, George, such caring in your voice. I was telling Tom when we were off air, what you do for people just in the way your communication style is such a beautiful, godly thing. It really is, George. You're a beautiful human being.
7: I was raised by incredible parents, Ben, that taught me to care for other people.
8: That's a great gift. That's a great gift. Is your mom's still alive, right?
7: 97.
8: Nice. Is she driving still?
7: She sure is. Stay out of
8: Detroit. No, come on. Really?
7: Stay out of Detroit.
8: That's great.
7: Let's go take
8: She gets in the car and she drives.
7: She
8: that's
7: drives.
8: Amazing.
7: She goes to the store and does her thing.
8: Oh, that's amazing. God bless her.
7: Let's take final calls. Let's go to Mark in Ohio. Hey, Mark, go ahead.
9: Hey, George, your old Navy colleague back at you?
7: Yes, sir.
9: And the guy with the BA and a half in biology.
7: That's right.
9: Remember, they wouldn't give me the half. They actually said they wanted half of it back. Anyway. Yeah, Ben, remember. Anyway, I have a quick comment and a question for Ben, George. Speaking of Alzheimer's, I read somewhere from a reputable source that, I'm sure it was, that if you already have Alzheimer's, turmeric, which I know you take.
7: Yes.
9: Yeah, turmeric, if you already have Alzheimer's, maybe not.

0: an advanced stage, but it could theoretically, anyway, slow down the progression of Alzheimer's. Ben, I may have mentioned this before, but regarding detoxifying the liver, sulforaphane, which of course broccoli has a lot of, and reishi mushroom, R-E-I-S-H-I, I think, reishi mushroom. They're right. both high-powered, well, I guess you could say high-powered detoxifiers of the liver.
1: That's right. And
0: I just wonder what degree you think that
1: Sulforaphane is awesome stuff. Isothionates, you know, there's cyanide in this, in these cruciferous vegetables. It's very helpful for the liver as well. You know, a little poison is a good thing. A little poison's your friend. It doesn't kill you, makes you stronger, as Nietzsche said in the 19th century. And it's true. Now, small, tiny, microscopic, nanoscopic, really, doses of cyanide actually support liver health. And it turns out that cruciferous vegetables, not just broccoli, although broccoli is delicious. Oh, my God. But cauliflower and cabbage and kale, these all are incredibly valuable for the liver. And I always say these kinds of cruciferous vegetables are a woman's best friend because of their ability to help the liver detoxify estrogen. All women should be doing cruciferous vegetables every day, especially with fat, by the way, with butter, because the butter will pull out the sulforaphane and the isothionates and the other compounds that are in the cruciferous vegetables. So braise your broccoli a little bit, steam your broccoli maybe, and make sure you use lots of good grass-fed butter. It's amazing stuff. Ghee even.
2: Mary in
1: butter.
2: New Jersey. Take it away, Mary.
1: Hey, Mary.
3: George.
2: Hi.
3: And
2: Ben.
3: Pharmacist Ben.
1: Yes.
3: I have two questions, but I want to take my answer off the air. I have a little flip phone. I hear a little bit better from the radio.
2: Sure.
3: First question is kidney stone. Besides tons of water, is there anything out there that would dissolve a kidney stone? And then the second question is, last summer when somebody grew homemade Jersey tomatoes, I ate so many of them. Every day I was eating them, and I never did this in my life. I put so much salt on those tomatoes. I'd like to know, what kind of damage could I do to myself?
1: I'm going to hang up
3: and listen. Thank you very much.
1: First of all, salt, you know, salt gets a bad rap. And when we say salt, by the way, to a chemist, salt is not the same thing as to a lay person. When a lay person says salt, they mean sodium chloride, which is a type of salt. There's many different types of salt. So we're going to assume you mean sodium chloride. And sodium chloride gets a bad rap. You need sodium and you need chloride.
2: I like Himalayan salt.
1: It's the best. Oh, my God. And also Celtic sea salt. That's how you want to get your salt, is from ocean salt or from Himalayan salt, because then you get all the minerals. The kind of salt that's table salt, the Morton salt, you know, that's just sodium and chloride. But sodium gets a bad rap. You need sodium. That's first of all. And speaking of sodium, one of the best ways to get rid of kidney stones or prevent kidney stones is sodium bicarbonate and baking soda, you know, plain old baking soda. Plain old baking soda, by the way, has got some incredible health properties, but it can help dissolve uric acid stones and also calcium stones. But the real cause of these stones is the same thing that we've been talking about for, you know, most of the show, and that I always talk about, which is the dirty, sticky, glycated blood. And, you know, you and I, George, have a mutual friend, and I went to Talkers with him one year, and
2: MZ, it's got to be MZ, right?
1: Oh, MZ, he woke up in the middle of the night, and he had a kidney stone, and oh my God, I thought he was going to die. I thought he was good. I think he might be listening to the program.
2: It's pain. You know,
1: kidney stones.
2: Oh, my
1: God.
2: I had one back in 1982.
1: You had one?
2: Yep.
1: What's that like?
2: It was excruciating. You think you're dying.
1: Right?
2: You think you're dying.
1: That's what it sounded like. Yeah, you don't want to ever have that. And the best way to prevent that, you could do baking soda for sure. It alkalinizes your urine is what it does. But also blood sugar, taking care of your blood sugar and keeping that blood clean, man. You know, Longevity has a product called Glucogel, which, you know, everybody knows about for joints, but it's a great way to help keep your blood clean. And that, actually the aforementioned fucoidin also helps keep your blood clean. So keeping that blood pristine, you know, they have when they make computer chips, George, they got to wear like hazmat suits. You ever see how that when they're making computer chips, they can't even have a hair get on the computer chips. They got to cover their bodies head to toe. Well, that's exactly how the blood is. the blood has to be, has tight specifications. It has to have just the right pH, just the right heat, just the right viscosity, just the right gas levels and oxygen levels and glucose levels. As soon as that, those specifications are tampered with, you're off to the disease races. And one of the signs is stones, not just kidney stones, but also gallstones, bladder stones, tear duct stones. All of these are signs of what I call supersaturated blood that usually starts off with intestinal issues, starts off from intestinal issues, as well as these sugar issues that we've been talking about.
2: Text and tweets. Tom, what do you have for Ben?
4: Hey, Ben, Candace in Citrus Heights, California would like to know what you think of PRP for her tennis elbow.
1: PRP is awesome.
2: What is PRP?
1: I think we've talked about PRP. Platelet-rich plasma, and the platelets are wound healing elements that are in the blood. They're actually fragments of blood cells, and they help heal. They have healing properties, and particularly in the elbow, for folks with tennis elbow, they can help heal damaged tendons. It's your own blood. They draw a sample of your blood, and they centrifuge it down, and they separate out the platelets, and then they concentrate the platelets and stick them right into the damaged tendon, and it can be incredibly, incredibly beneficial. There are growth factors in there in the platelets to stimulate healing and tissue regeneration, et cetera. Yeah, it's great stuff. I'm a big fan.
2: Back to the calls. Let's go to John in Wisconsin. Hi, John. Go ahead.
5: Hello, George. Hello, Ben. Hello, several brief
1: hello,
5: comments,
1: John.
5: Please. First of all, I want to thank Ben for his regular appearances on Coast to Coast. Ben articulates difficult questions which are easy to understand. Had I known about Ben, Doc Wallach, and longevity products 7 years ago, most likely I wouldn't be blind because I would have got on the blood sugar packets. Here's my final comment. I encourage everybody to tell your family, tell your friends, tell your enemies, tell somebody to get on longevity nutrients so you do not make the same mistake I did. And George, thank you for taking my call.
1: Wow. Thank you, John.
2: Well,
1: that's awesome.
2: Well said, Benjamin.
1: Yeah, that was awesome. That was awesome. Thank you.
2: Mention your new website in addition to criticalhealthnews.com.
1: Yeah. The mineral. Thank you, George. I appreciate that. TheMineralWay.com. Yeah, criticalhealthnews.com still has a whole bunch of good stuff on. It's got all these videos that I did with Doc Wallach videos, my videos. Mineral Way is my podcast. Myself and Dave Michaels, it's our podcast site. And I encourage everybody to go. If you like this kind of stuff, we talk about it once a week, every Monday, 6 p.m. Pacific, PST, Pacific Standard Time. But we download them all to the website, and there's, as I say, 50 plus hours of content, good content, original content, stuff that just, you know, came out of my brain. 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
2: Next up, first-time caller Stanley is with us in Minnesota. Hi, Stanley.
1: Hey, Stanley.
6: Hello, George and Pharmacist Ben. Thank you so much for taking my call.
2: Sure thing.
1: Yes.
6: Hey, Pharmacist Ben, ever heard of GIST?
1: I'm sorry, you cut out there for just a second. What did you say? I didn't catch what you said.
6: I was wondering if you have heard of GIST, gastrointestinal stromal tumor.
1: I'm familiar with stromal tumors, yes. What's your question?
6: The question is, what would be the best protocol for that? Got me on Gleevec.
1: Well, cancer is a tricky one, and GIST is actually a pretty rare cancer that develops in the digestive tract. Once you have a cancer, your job is to reduce the load on the body. Now, you stay on your Gleevec for sure and work with your doctor, but it becomes very, very important that you allow your body to dedicate all of its resources to fighting the cancer. You do not want to put any stressors in the body, and all the stressors that we do every day that most people can get away with, including eating French fries and pizza and drinking beers and taking, recreational or prescription drugs even, all of those things have to be thrown out. And then you have to also eliminate emotional stressors and mental stressors. Any stressor puts a load on the body that the body now is going to have to deal with when it should be dealing with the cancer. And that's the strategy for dealing with cancer. And also, if you do have cancer, your job, you have one job, not to get rid of the cancer. Your job is to feel better every day. Whatever you can do to feel better every single day and understand that cancers remit all the time. And just because they tell you you got a 99 to 98%, you know, chance of whatever, there's still a 2% chance or a 3% chance or a 5% chance that you're going to recover from this thing. And that's what you want to focus on. Anybody who has cancer should understand cancers can remit. Your job is to feel better every day and try to reduce the load on the body. And certainly getting on a powerful nutritional supplement program is important. I would, if I were you, I'd be getting on the Healthy Start Pack as soon as possible. And you might want to throw in Restart Your Life, which is beta-glucan, which has some very important anti-cancer properties.
2: Ben, are you a golfer?
1: No, I'm not. I never golfed. I always said when I was old, I would golf, and now I'm old, but I still haven't golfed. But I play a lot of baseball, and I think they're very similar, aren't they?
2: But we're going to Augusta, Georgia, where Nick is. Welcome to the show. Hi, Nick.
1: Hey. Hey,
7: hello. Good morning.
1: Good morning, Nick. Are you a golfer?
7: Yes. Yes, I am.
1: Okay.
7: I have a question about acid reflux and your thoughts on how to fix that without using the dangerous PPIs, because I was prescribed for a PPI, two different ones, and both of them like just messed with my anxiety. I have anxiety, but it took my anxiety to the next level.
1: Oh, geez.
7: I used one for like 2 days and the other one for like a day, and it just like, I was like, felt like I was crawling out of my skin. And I just didn't know if your thoughts on remedies to rid acid reflux.
1: Yeah, they're related. Anxiety and reflux are related. You have a little sphincter at the top of your esophagus, and it becomes flabby and loose when you're under stress or when you're secreting stress hormones or when you're eating certain foods. And when that sphincter becomes loose, acid that's in the stomach or even bile that's in the intestine can splash back up. And I don't know, George, if you ever had this. It is just, I've had it a couple times in my life. Oh, my God. Oh, my God. Do you have it chronically? Nick, did you say Nick? What's your name? Was it Nick? Is Nick there? Oh, you lost him?
2: He's still there. Go ahead, Nick.
1: It's an god awful experience. Oh my God. And if you have it chronically, here's what you want to do. You want to look to specific foods that are associated with it. And you want to eliminate those foods. It's usually associated with carbohydrates, fast burning carbohydrates, processed foods, sugars. Those are the kind of foods that are linked to it. So you want to kind of associate foods with the condition and eliminate those foods. Also, you want to start working on the health of the intestine. When you start to produce gases in the intestine, there's a condition called small intestinal bacterial overgrowth. Those gases can cause pressure that pushes everything upward. And if you have a flabby sphincter at the same time, that can be a recipe for GERD or gastroesophageal reflux disease, as they call it. I would also get on the I-26. We haven't talked about I-26 today, but for all digestive issues, and by the way, heartburn or GERD, which as you describe it, is a digestive health problem and should be regarded as such, I-26 is absolutely amazing. So watch out for foods, relax the body, use any anti-anxiety strategies that you have, and get on that I-26 as soon as you can. You might also want to start using a little apple cider vinegar with your meals. Sometimes that helps.
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7: Florida's Attorney General is demanding the CVS pharmacy chain prove it is not monopolizing the market. James Uthmeyer says the state has subpoenaed CVS documents after complaints from independent pharmacists say they are being forced out of business.
8: The end game is always to make sure we're doing everything we can to fight for our consumers. If there is monopolistic behavior, it has to stop.
7: Independent pharmacists claim CVS and its pharmacy benefit manager Caremark branch unfairly administers prescription drug plans for insurers, employers, and government programs, driving up costs, limiting access to medications, and funneling patients to CVS pharmacies. Congress has also been looking into the business practices of CVS. Officials with state-run Citizens Insurance say depopulation strategies over the past couple of years have put the company's policy count at a record low of 279,000. That number is down from 1.4 million in October of 2023, when financial problems in the private market forced homeowners to fall into Citizens, which became at that time Florida's largest property insurance carrier. State Insurance Commissioner Mike Jaworski says today's market is in good shape.
9: The market has not been healthier than it is today in at least a decade. Well-capitalized companies ready for the oncoming hurricane season should the worst happen. And so we find ourselves in a really good place.
7: State officials have long sought to hold down the number of Citizens policies, in part because of the financial risk if Florida were hit with multiple devastating hurricanes. Florida Agricultural Commissioner Wilton Simpson says Florida's drought has eased a bit, and that means fireworks will be permitted at 4th of July and America 250 celebrations. Police announced yesterday 17-year-old Esteban Garcia Lewis was arrested for a crash last month in Ocala. Police say Garcia Lewis ran a stop sign and hit an SUV, killing the two people in the vehicle. He's also accused of robbery at the Ocala Sportsplex before the crash, and because the deaths happened during a commission of a felony, he's charged with felony murder. With Florida's News, I'm Tim Adkins.
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12: Going through Palmetto, the northbound side of 275 after the toll plaza at mile marker 8. You're going to see that right northbound lane blocked off with construction for the overnight hours. Also southbound 275 in St. Pete at 54th Avenue North. Partial blockage on the off-ramp of an ongoing construction project there. And if you happen to be going through Polk County, westbound I-4 at Kathleen Road, the right lane is going to be shut down for the night. Plan to be careful passing through. Steve Foster, News Radio WFLA.
3: An overall quiet night with a few passing clouds. Our temperatures still up there in the 80s for much of the region, dropping to the upper 70s and lower 80s as we wake up tomorrow morning on Wednesday. It's going to be another hot day for us with afternoon highs in the low 90s. Feels like temperatures in the triple digits. We'll have better rain chances with a lot of the rain coverage south of I-4, about a 40% coverage, and rain chances will increase throughout the rest of the week. A Max Defendery meteorologist, Zuleika Soler.
13: The votes are cast. I'm Chris DeMeo, Fox News. President Trump visited a Mack truck facility in Battleground, Pennsylvania on Tuesday as Republicans and Democrats remain focused on the upcoming midterm elections. The president making the case for his tariffs and that they're helping bring factories back to the U.S.
14: All American roads will be filled with American trucks very shortly. Very few people are able to compete with us anymore. They used to rip us off. It was like we were a bunch of babies.
13: The visit comes as polls suggest the majority of Americans disapprove of the president's handling of the economy. Secretary of State Marco Rubio visiting the United Arab Emirates as he meets with Gulf allies to discuss the U.S.-Iran peace deal. The secretary says that groundwork has been laid out, but a lot of work remains.
15: I think there is a framework and an outline upon which we can make real progress. I think good groundwork was laid over the last 72 hours, but a lot of work remains to be done, and we want to hear from our partners. We want to make sure that their views are taken into account, and we understand their security concerns, their regional economic concerns as well.
13: President Trump says the Strait of Hormuz will stay open for now with no naval blockade.
16: President Trump touting this big number with oil tankers getting through the Strait of Hormuz one day after the Treasury Department issued a waiver allowing Iran to begin selling its oil and doing it in U.S. dollars for the first time in decades. Posting on social media about the overnight success getting these oil tankers through, saying 19 million barrels of oil flowed out of the Hormuz Strait yesterday, an all-time record. Oil prices are tumbling down and the world is a much safer place. Now, before the war, every day about 20 million barrels of oil used to pass through the Strait of Hormuz.
13: Fox's Lucas Tomlinson. The U.S. is easing its restrictions on Iran's World Cup team. The Department of Homeland Security said Tuesday the squad could travel into the country 2 days before its next match. A department spokesman said the team will still be required to leave after Friday's match in Seattle. 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
18: 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Glenn Beck at 9. Clay and Buck at noon. And Hannity at 3. We are News Radio WFLA. 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
1: How does sound heal? 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A couple of his books include The Seven Secrets of Sound Healing, Chakra Frequencies, and The Humming Effect, and also Ascension Harmonics. 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
1: And welcome back to Coast. George Norrie with you. Jonathan Goldman back with us. Ascension Harmonics is his latest book. He's an international authority and pioneer in the field of sound healing. He's been engaged in this field for more than 45 years. Author of numerous books, including, as I mentioned, Ascension Harmonics and The Seven Secrets of Sound Healing, Chakra Frequencies and The Humming Effect. Welcome back. Jonathan, how you been?
7: George, I've been great. How are you? Good to be talking to you.
1: Looking forward to this. This is fascinating. Later on this program, we're going to play some clips you've given us about healing. I listened to them tonight. They're fantastic.
7: They're pretty interesting and very different because I just, wanted to, be entertaining as well as informative.
1: Did you come up with those sounds?
7: Sure. Yes, I did. I'm in my recording studio right now and did them all here.
1: Now, when we talk about the field of sound and sound healing, what are we talking about?
7: Well, at this point in time and space, it's really, George, I've been in this field for 45 years, and I would say in the last 10 or so years, there's been an exponential growth in terms of people being aware of how sound and music can heal and transform. To such a degree that I remember 10 years ago, I was walking with my wife and I said, there are yoga studios in every corner. I said, pretty soon we're going to be seeing sound stuff. And nowadays, you're familiar with the term sound bath. It's a phenomena where people will play crystal bowls or bells or whatnot.
1: Yeah.
7: And that's just flourishing all over the place. So it's really grown, and it's a blessing because people are becoming aware that music doesn't just entertain. It affects our nervous system, our heart rate, our respiration, our brain waves, as well as our energy field, among other things, and our emotions.
1: There are machines out there also, Jonathan, that create the sound of rain and wind for people to go to sleep.
7: Yeah. Indeed. And that's great. I have nothing but, you know, the fact that we're becoming aware. So, George, there just as a thing, as we're talking about sound, there are two basic ways that sound affects us. One is that the sound goes into our ear, into our brain, affecting our, as I said, nervous system, heart rate, respiration, etc. That's really important when we're listening to music, when we're talking like this. Our nervous system entrains or begins to resonate with the sound. But also another one is called vibroacoustics. And this is where the sound goes literally into our body, creating a resonance of vibration that affects us down to a cellular level. So there's two different ways that sound affects us, going into our ears and into our body, but both can be used for healing and transformation. Or if you look adversely, you listen to the wrong stuff and it can have some adverse effects.
1: How did you get involved in this, Jonathan?
7: George, can we go in the Wayback Machine? I'll take you back to about 1978, 79.
1: Way back.
7: I'm playing in a rock and roll band at a seaside bar in Cape Cod, Massachusetts. Come back from break and strap on my Stratocaster, start playing, look out at the audience, and all of a sudden I become aware that there is an ambiance in the club that is one of negativity and violence. Now, a lot of the ambiance was due to the alcohol and the other intoxicants that people were imbibing in. But also, I realized that a lot of the, if you like, ambiance was also coming from the music that I was creating at the particular time and space. And I had the thought, and George, I'd been playing professionally for about 15 years at this point, because I started kind of young, and I had the thought, gee, I wonder if music can be used to make people feel good. I just never had that thought. It was always, hey, look at me, aren't I cool? Instead, I was going, wow, I wonder if music can be used to make people feel good. And within about a week, that thought just shifted about 10, 20 degrees and became, I wonder if sound can be used to heal. All of a sudden, doors, windows, and gateways of dimensions opened up, and the world shifted and changed, and I've been on that path ever since.
1: And what is it about the sound, Jonathan, that heals? Is it the body that does it? It hears the music?
7: Well, that, George, you have hit upon the million-dollar question. What is it about the sound? So they're doing a lot of different research, and you can approach it from so many different levels. On one level, I have a friend who's a very well-known doctor and also a great person who works with sound, and he thinks that if you can just get people to relax, and if the sound can just bring you to a state of relaxation, that is half the battle in terms of getting people to heal, because everyone is so stressed out these days. But then another way, if you think of it, everything in the universe is in a state of vibration. Our quantum physicists tell us this, and our ancient mystic masters tell us that in the beginning was the word, and the Lord said, the idea that sound is the original creative form. And this is found in all the different traditions, George. Everything is therefore in a state of vibration. And this includes our body. And every organ, every bone, every tissue is in a state of vibration. And we are like this wonderful orchestra that is playing, if you like, the symphony of the self. But what happens if the second violin player loses their sheet music? They play out of tune, out of harmony. Pretty soon, the entire string section is off. Pretty soon, the entire orchestra is off. And this is akin to a part of our body vibrating out of its normal, healthy, resonant frequency. And we say it's vibrating out of ease, out of harmony, is dis-ease. So the idea simply with sound is to put the part of the body back into balance, to basically give the string player back the sheet music that they lost. And this is also not only the basis of, if you like, sound as a healing modality, but really most holistic therapies, from chiropractic to acupuncture to chromotherapy, light therapy, to all sorts of different things. Homeopathy utilizes the same principle of putting things back into balance. But sound is a fairly easy, powerful tool that does that if you know how.
1: And what is it about sound, Jonathan, where one person may like it, another person may not, but it has a pleasing effect on either one?
7: Well, you know, once again, that can also be one person can like it and one person cannot, and they can have not a pleasing effect as well.
1: True.
7: George, I have something called the Four Pillars of Sound Healing that's related to the book, The Seven Secrets of Sound Healing. But one of the four pillars is that we're all unique vibratory beings. And this is like really important. And we could just talk about this for the entire show, because the fact is that as sound grows more and more and people get more and more into understanding the power of sound, they're coming up with different frequencies for healing, with the assumption that one thing is going to work for everybody. And the reality is, you know, when I do a workshop, one of my first questions is, how many of you are allergic to penicillin? And probably about 20% of an audience is going to raise their hand. Hmm. Say, okay, if everything in the universe is a state of vibration, then penicillin is a vibration or a series of vibrations. And for 80% of you, it is a healing vibration. But for 20% of you, it is toxic. And that is just a great metaphor for everything. We're not all the same. So that for some people, what works, George, it's kind of like going to the doctor. Have you ever gone to a doctor that somebody recommended and you just didn't like them, and they said, oh, this is the best doctor in the world, and you went, nah, it didn't work for me. We're all unique. And if we can own that uniqueness, it's a real wonderment to realize that we're not all the same.
1: It's fascinating. It really is. And how long does it take to kick in before the healing starts?
7: I have a recording that my most recent one is called Sonic Oasis. And it's called the 3-minute relaxation recording. Because I think in about 3 minutes, if you listen to the right type of music, you listen to the music, and in about 3 minutes, you'll have if you like, what a doctor by the name of Herbert Benson called the relaxation response, where your heart rate, your respiration, your brain waves can really slow down, because everybody is so stressed out. And just listening to calm music for most people will stress them out. Will actually, excuse me, relieve the stress, not stress them out.
1: Calm them down. After the break, we're going to listen to three cuts that Jonathan has put together for us. One is called Golden Rose, the other is called Awakening, and then the other is Dance of Medicine Buddha. And he'll explain what they are, then we'll listen to the sounds. Can music or sound, is there a difference when I say music and then you say sound? Are we talking about two different things or the same thing?
7: Well, you know, I think that when Julie Andrews said the hills are alive with the sound of music, that's wonderful. But the reality is that a lot of, particularly instruments, will create frequencies that are not very musical, but they are sound. So I differentiate the two, which is why I get into sound healing as opposed to if we're working with songs and things that are, you know, melodic, that can be very wonderful, and that's music. But there are certain types of sounds that basically may be therapeutic, particularly if it's used, we're talking about on a vibroacoustic level, being projected into the body. As an example, something like, you can't really hear it, but something like ultrasound, which they've is used in the hospitals, is just usually one straight tone or frequency, and it's not very musical if you were to bring it down to regular hearing levels, but at the same time, it is very therapeutic. So I differentiate the two of them.
1: How did the ancients understand this?
7: George, I think that the ancients understood sound on a level that we're only beginning to grok or understand these days. But they understood music and sound as being the original creative force. That's why, once again, you find these different traditions throughout the planet, understanding that the gods or goddesses would make a sound, they'd blow a horn, they'd hit a drum, they'd chant something and bring reality into being. So they understood on a level what the quantum scientists are now telling us, that everything is indeed vibration. And therefore, they were able to utilize sounds, particularly sounds and particularly music, different scales, different tones for healing. This goes back to ancient Egypt, ancient Greece, and probably well before that. If you're an advocate of Atlantis, there were probably Atlantean tones that were there. But talking to our friends in the scientific and medical levels, there is an understanding that thousands of years ago, there were what are called musical scales that were used for therapy and healing, and also for fun.
1: What about Gregorian chants and stuff like that?
7: That's great. Do you remember probably in the 90s when Gregorian chant really came into being? And that was due to the work of a French otolaryngologist by the name of Dr. Alfred Tomatis. And he basically found that listening to Gregorian chant, among other things, charged the brain with sound. So I don't think it necessarily made you smarter. A friend of mine who passed on by the name of Don Campbell came up with something called the Mozart effect, where listening to certain types of classical music would help the learning experience. So, you know, music can do so many different things. Music and sound can do so many different things depending upon what you want and then your knowledge of how you can achieve that.
1: Now, to heal with sound, do you deal through the brain or do you point the sound at the ailment?
7: Both. It depends on what you're looking at. Once again, these are brilliant questions, George, because it's not just one thing. Sound is, if you like, a multidimensional energy form. So it affects our, if you like, brain waves, our heart rate, our respiration. But here's a quote from the New York Times science section. Sound, shaped into dazzling tool, can make, break, or rearrange molecular structure. So we're talking about an energy form that can rearrange molecular structure. And if you can rearrange molecular structure, the potential of what can be done is amazing.
1: It truly is. And you teach something called conscious humming. What is that?
7: George, this is really an important topic, and I would love to tell you a little bit about this and perhaps a little bit more in a moment. But here it is. I've been working with sound as a healing modality for 45 years ago. About 10 years ago, I was looking for a sound that everybody could work with, because oftentimes so many people are, if you like, conscientious about their voice. They don't want to sing. They have, if you like, what could be called a blocked throat chakra. And they have problems making sound, doing different tones and stuff like that. And I was looking for a sound. I was looking at, and I turned to my wife. I said, what's the sound that everybody can do? And we looked at each other. We went, I said, okay, the hum. We started investigating the hum. And we found some extraordinary therapeutic effects. Are you ready?
1: I'm ready.
7: Okay, you get increased oxygen in your cells. You get increased lymphatic circulation. This next one by itself is so important. You get lowered blood pressure and heart rate. I want to say this again for anybody who's listening. And this is through conscious humming. It's not just doing zippity-doo-dah. There are a couple of protocols doing it. But you basically lowering your blood pressure and heart rate. I can attest to this because I have something called white coat syndrome, and I go into a doctor's office and my blood pressure goes sky high.
1: That used to happen to me when I was a kid. Same thing.
7: Yeah. And If I hum for about a minute or two, it'll drop 10 to 20 points. And I share this with people and they tell me, yes, that works. And dropping your blood pressure 10 to 20 points is, it's pharmaceutical. In fact, you know Bruce Lipton, the author of Biology.
1: Yeah, absolutely. Good guy.
7: And you know, with the humming effect, he basically said, you know, I recommend the humming effect for all those impacted by the stress of the modern world. It is a powerful non-pharmaceutical prescription for self-healing that has only positive side effects such as harmony, health, and happiness. But once again, if you can reduce your blood pressure by 10 to 20 points through conscious humming, that's pretty amazing. All right, let me keep going. You get the increase of melatonin, which, of course, is useful for sleep. You get reduced levels of stress-related hormones. You get the release of endorphins, those wonderful self-created opiates that work as natural pain relievers. And here's a big one, drum roll. You get increased levels of nitric oxide, which is a vasodilator that relaxes and widens our blood vessels and is also an antiviral agent. So if you do conscious humming, it produces 15 times the amount of nitric oxide that is normally produced. And this is also a pharmaceutical level. It kills a lot of the critters that lodge in your nasal cavity before they go into your body. And finally, you get increased heart rate variability and what is called vagal toning, the vagus nerve, which a lot of people are focused on these days. One of the most powerful ways of affecting your parasympathetic system is through humming. I'm going to take a breath for a moment.
1: Well, you do that, and we'll take a break in just a moment. Jonathan Goldman with us as we talk about the healing properties of sound. Back in a moment on Coast to Coast AM.

0: 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Guaranteed human.
1: The Miami-Dade Sheriff's Office said several individuals participated in a large fight that broke out between two families at Port Miami Cruise Ship Terminal. Video was posted online of the brawl. Carnival Cruise Lines is said to have put 16 individuals on its do not sail list. The Sheriff's Office said all parties declined to press charges against each other. A deadly crash on Florida's Turnpike yesterday had the southbound lanes from Canoe Creek Service Plaza south to State Road 60 closed for most of the afternoon. According to FHP, the single vehicle crash happened just after 1 p.m. Both the driver and the passenger were killed. All of Florida is still under some form of drought conditions, with West Central Florida and the Big Bend area being the driest in the state, while areas along Florida's South Atlantic coast are the least dry, with conditions listed as abnormally dry. With Florida's news, I'm Tim Adkins.
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4: ES Hybrid, coming summer 2026.
5: Going through Palmetto, the northbound side of 275 after the toll plaza at mile marker 8. You're going to see that right northbound lane blocked off with construction for the overnight hours. Also southbound 275 in St. Pete at 54th Avenue North. Partial blockage on the off-ramp with an ongoing construction project there. And if you happen to be going through Polk County, westbound I-4 at Kathleen Road, the right lane is going to be shut down for the night. Plan to be careful passing through. Steve Foster, News Radio WFLA.
6: An overall quiet night with a few passing clouds. Our temperatures still up there in the 80s for much of the region, dropping to the upper 70s and lower 80s as we wake up tomorrow morning on Wednesday. It's going to be another hot day for us with afternoon highs in the low 90s. Feels like temperatures in the triple digits. We'll have better rain chances with a lot of the rain coverage south of I-4, about a 40% coverage, and rain chances will increase throughout the rest of the week. A Max Defender meteorologist, Zuleika Soler.
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3: 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People with an interest in things they hear on George

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0: And welcome back, George Norrie, along with Jonathan Goldman, as we talk about healing properties of sound. Jonathan, the monks would always go, Om. Is that like the humming you were talking about?
4: George, actually, it totally is. I'm going to suggest to you that there's a book called the Yoga Sutras by a fellow by the name of Patanjali, and it's actually the basis of all yoga. And Sutra 1.27 says something like, this is Goldman's soundbite of it. The original sound of creation was pranava, the humming of prana. They had to give it a name, so they called it Om. So the Om actually came from the hum. And a lot of the research on the hum actually came from people researching the Om. So good point. Yes.
0: I want to give folks an idea of these hums and sounds, and let's go through some of them. First of all, tell us a little bit about Golden Rose, then we'll play the clip.
4: Okay, so George, this comes from my latest recording called Sonic Oasis, and it's a collection of, I think, close to 30 songs that are about 3 minutes a piece, because nowadays people are so time compressed. They're so stressed out. I said, okay, my inner guidance said, what you need to do is basically create a just bunch of songs that people can use that'll work within 3 minutes. And actually, we're going to be listening to this, and it's, all I can say is, well, listen to it, as long as you're not driving. You're driving, don't close your eyes. If you can, close your eyes and take a nice breath and listen to it. It's just a minute long. Keep your eyes open if you're driving, of course. As our friend Jim Morrison said, keep your eyes on the road and your hands upon the wheel. And just see what happens in just 1 minute. I just gave you 1 minute excerpts because I did not want at this late hour for people to be listening to this and to get too relaxed, but for them to get an idea. This works with different frequencies, different intervals. I think I may even have an ohm or two in Tibetan bowls on it. And as well as, believe it or not, there is a processed electric guitar that is doing a motif from one

0: of Jimi Hendrix's songs. Oh my God.
1: Jimi Hendrix. Wow.
0: Can Jimi Hendrix be healing? I don't know, man. Give a listen to this and judge for yourself.
1: And generally, when should people play these? In bed or where?
0: Well, just in a place where it's really safe. That's why I only did a minute, because I didn't want people to get too affected. But you will still feel just how your nervous system, your heart rate, your respiration, your brain waves are being affected by this. And best way is anytime you need it.
1: All right, let's listen to Golden Rose.

0: That triggers something in the brain, Jonathan, doesn't it?
1: It does. And, you know, there were, George, I don't know if you could hear the om that was there. There were Tibetan bowls. Yeah. I even have dolphin sounds going on in there. And it does something to the brain. It does something to the nervous system, and it helps people relax. Everyone is so stressed out these days. And if you can take 3 minutes and listen to like one, a piece of music like that, it'll really assist our health. It's that simple and that important.
0: Should you drive and listen to it?
1: I oftentimes would go no, because for myself, I really like to sit back and close my eyes and listen. But I know too many people who get stressed out driving and they need to listen to this. So they certainly listen to music like this, and they find it very, very effective for putting up with situations that might stress them out otherwise.
0: All right. Tell us about the second cut, Awakening.
1: All right. Well, this one is actually goes along with my new book called Ascension Harmonics, subtitled Invoke the Divine Name for Vibrational Activation and Healing. And it's got my dear friend Greg Braden, the author of Pure Human, did the foreword by it. And I want to just for a moment tell you that the divine name is, if you like, a non-denominational universal sound that almost everyone can not only learn how to make, but experience the same way with the sound, because it has a harmonically related vowel sounds. Goes from the crown chakra down to the root chakra, and then up, back up to the crown chakra. And it's an extraordinary phenomena. I renamed the book from the divine name simply because the divine name was oftentimes confused with the King James version of the New Testament, which is a wonderful book, but not this. So I called it Ascension Harmonics. And once again, these are sounds can resonate the physical body, align the chakras, create protection, guidance, and healing, as well as provide a direct link to higher realms of consciousness. So this is just a minute of my intoning this divine name. And the book also has 60 minutes of audio downloads to teach you how to properly sound the divine name through chakra and biofield resonance. But if you like, you'll hear at the beginning a crystal bowl, and then my voice on top of it just sounding this type of thing. It's very strange and very different, but it can be profoundly powerful, and we're just going to listen to 1 minute of it.
0: Let's listen to Awakening.

0: Kind of sounds like we're in a spaceship, Jonathan, doesn't it?
1: Well, George, maybe we were. I have to tell you that I was just as I was listening to that, I had a very well-known doctor, a biochemist by the name of Dr. Glenn Ryan, who's done some really remarkable research with DNA, and he basically found that the that sound really positively affected DNA and water, producing different frequencies and having very, very powerful effects on it. So it's really something. And also what's really interesting is that there's some people who think that this divine name, if you like, is the rediscovery of something called the Tetragrammaton, the four-letter name of God that Moses received on Mount Sinai. And what's very, very interesting is that most people go, oh, Moses heard this voice and it said, I am that I am. But then the next line is, my name is Yahweh, and this is the name I am to be remembered from station to station. And if you listen to that recording again, you may hear an elongated Yahweh, which is just the vowel sounds going in the manner that I told you, the ascension harmonics of it. So it's a really powerful, powerful thing. And once again, George, this is, I'm keeping these to a minute because I don't want people to get too spaced out and go right into too many spaceships.
0: The next one is called Dance of Medicine Buddha. Tell us about that.
1: Okay, so this is something I just didn't want everything to be exactly the same. And nowadays, a lot of the, particularly the younger people, are doing a lot of spiritual and mantric music to up-tempo, dancing to it. And this is great. And this recording actually came from about 20 years ago. I actually made this recording for the Dalai Lama when he was doing a Medicine Buddha initiation in California. But it's just giving you an idea of the fact that it's encoded with this very, very powerful Tibetan chant for the Medicine Buddha, as well as some nice drumming and some other guitar stuff. And just the idea that I have a formula, which is frequency plus intent equals healing. And that was probably one of the most important things that I ever encountered. And it meant that frequency, the sound, the vibrations of the sound, and the intention, the energy that's encoded into the sound, creates the overall effect. You mentioned Masaru Emoto. Or actually, no, I was talking to Tom before, but Masaru Emoto, this brilliant Japanese scientist who basically took water and then would basically expose the water to different frequencies, different, if you like, emotions or different thoughts, different intentionalities.
0: Different kinds of music.
1: Right, different types of music, and he would freeze the water and then look at it through a dark field microscope, and just showing that intention really, really matters. So that, for example, I mentioned that because this, if you like, mantra also has encoded underneath it this very well-known Tibetan Lama, a chant master, Lama Tashi, who actually starts out, this is actually a half hour long recording. I'm just doing 1 minute of it. Starts with the Tibetan chanting and then moves into slow, and then it moves into this thing and then goes back. And so it's sort of like a waveform. So this is just the up-tempo part of it. But let's give a listen. I thought, okay, if somebody's driving along, this is the type of music that they want to be listening to.
0: Dance of Medicine Buddha.
1: Okay.

0: got an interesting beat to it.
1: It does. That should wake people up. I said, okay, late at night, we don't want to get too far down, so do that as a pickup. Yeah.
0: How many times did you have to create the sound to make it work and function the way you expected it to?
1: George, that one perhaps had 30 or 40 different tracks that were simultaneously going on there. And then I had to mix it and all that stuff.
0: Until you found the one you wanted?
1: No, they all just blend together. It's kind of like a sonic recipe for whatever. And each of my recordings, and I've got over 30 different recordings, each of them is very unique and different. And I got to tell you, George, when I create something, I'll listen to it later and go, how did I do that? It's like I go into a trance. And then later I go, wow, whatever was guiding me, I'm very, very happy about. And I don't know that I could reproduce it, but I was just listening to that. And I go, that was pretty interesting.
0: What would happen if prison guards would pump that kind of sound into the prison systems?
1: You know, you like to believe. All right, just here's an interesting thought. The different types of music that you listen to, like that music is good for dancing and for movement. The first two pieces, particularly the first piece that we listened to, I had the experience once of... because it only took me one time to learn, of going and getting on a treadmill, and I put on my music for relaxation, and I literally fell off the treadmill because my muscles, my nervous system started relaxing to it.
0: Wow, stay with us, Jonathan. We're going to take a short break. We'll come back and pick it up right there, and we'll open up the phone lines for you right here on Coast to Coast AM.
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1: Quitting things is usually pretty easy. 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
2: Ouch.
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10: The Broward School Board is tabling a proposal to shorten meetings by cutting public speaking time. Whenever major issues are before the board, the proposal reduces speaking time based on how many people show up. Board member Adam Cervera says that's backward.
11: If more than 20 people want to speak, the time drops to 2 minutes. If more than 30 people want to speak, it drops to 1 minute. Think about that. The more concern there is, the less each person gets to say.
10: Board members in favor of limiting public comment argue it would lead to more concise meetings and effective governance, while public comments are calling it undemocratic and a violation of free speech. Sarasota County officials and detectives would like to catch the people who've been stealing copper wire that powers streetlights. Steven Smagosh with Sarasota County says crooks have ripped out 3 miles of wire along 17th and Bahia Vista streets.
12: Once they cut out of one light, basically all the lights follow. They're all in series.
10: The county is replacing the stolen wire with aluminum, which is less attractive to thieves. It's asking residents to call 911 if they see anyone working on streetlights or roadside electrical boxes at night. More than 23,000 residents in the Jacksonville area lost power Tuesday evening as a strong line of thunderstorms moved across North Florida. The Jacksonville Utilities outage map shows most homes had their power restored by 7:30 p.m. Most of the outages were concentrated on the west side and near Riverside. Joshua Manns was sentenced to 60 years in prison on Monday for second-degree murder for the death of his girlfriend's 3-year-old son 5 years ago. The boy's mother is charged with first-degree murder, aggravated child abuse, and child neglect resulting in great bodily harm. Her trial will start next month. An autopsy showed the boy died of physical abuse that investigators believe went on for years. Crews were in Maitland yesterday to begin repairs on Wymore Road. The road has been closed since a sinkhole formed last month. The repairs should take a couple of weeks. With Florida's News, I'm Tim Adkins.
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14: Going through Palmetto, the northbound side of 275 after the toll plaza at mile marker 8. You're going to see that right northbound lane blocked off with construction for the overnight hours. Also southbound 275 in St. Pete at 54th Avenue North. Partial blockage on the off-ramp of an ongoing construction project there. And if you happen to be going through Polk County, westbound I-4 at Kathleen Road, the right lane is going to be shut down for the night. Plan to be careful passing through. Steve Foster, News Radio WFLA.
2: An overall quiet night with a few passing clouds. Our temperatures still up there in the 80s for much of the region, dropping to the upper 70s and lower 80s as we wake up tomorrow morning on Wednesday. It's going to be another hot day for us with afternoon highs in the low 90s. Feels like temperatures in the triple digits. We'll have better rain chances with a lot of the rain coverage south of I-4, about a 40% coverage, and rain chances will increase throughout the rest of the week. I'm Max Defendery meteorologist Zuleika Soler.
4: A sharp turn to the left. I'm Sue Guzman, Fox News. Progressive Democrats, backed by New York City's socialist mayor, winning their primary races Tuesday, including two who bested longtime Democratic incumbents. Fox's Brian Yannis.
5: That's three big wins in three congressional House primaries by far-left candidates endorsed by Democratic socialist Zohran Mamdani. For Mamdani, it solidifies his power in the Democratic Party and underscores the fact that he imposed major losses to the Democratic Party's establishment. In New York 13, Espaillat, the chair of the Hispanic Congressional Caucus, loses his seat to Mamdani-backed Democratic socialist Daria Lisa Avila Chevalier. Chevalier wants to abolish ICE in prisons and says all deportations are wrong, even for convicted murderers. She led anti-Israel protests at Columbia University.
4: In South Carolina, Attorney General Alan Wilson, the winner of the GOP runoff election for governor, defeating Lieutenant Governor Pamela Evett. Ron denying claims by Vice President J.D. Vance that nuclear inspectors will be allowed back into the country. And President Trump is disputing Iran's claim, saying those inspections will happen.
15: The president also says major progress has been made following the U.S. military's actions against Iran. Meantime, Iran's president says discussions about the regime's missiles program is off the table. Also, the IDF says it killed two Hezbollah militants in southern Lebanon who crossed into the security zone. And Rubio went on to say that this is an issue that will be addressed at the appropriate time during these negotiations.
4: Fox's Christina Coleman, the head of UN's nuclear agency, signaled Wednesday that Iran's nuclear energy enrichment sites would be visited by his inspectors. And President Trump set to sign a sweeping housing affordability bill into law today aimed at increasing housing supply, limiting the ability of large institutional investors. 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
5: And welcome back to Coast, George Norrie with you along with Jonathan Goldman. We'll take your calls this incredible hour. Fascinating discussion, Jonathan.
6: George, I just wanted to finish that last little bit about falling off of the treadmill. Yeah, I mean, the thing is, different music affects us. There's a phenomenon called entrainment where the rhythms of the music, for example, will affect your heart rate, respiration, brain waves. And if you're trying to exercise, you don't want to be listening to something really slow and chilled. And for myself, when I work out, I like to listen to the opening bars of Jumping Jack Flash. I know that dates me, but that sort of energizes me. So you have music that will energize you and music that will relax you. And using music that is supposed to energize you to relax you might not work. And music that is supposed to relax you to energize you probably won't work either. So really understanding this as well is really important.
5: Well, there's no question music can put you in a different state of mind and mood, right?
6: Totally. And I mean, what we were talking about before, we have not even brought into the fact the emotional healing aspect, which is so very, very important. Listening to different types of music can be so, you know, you can be really down and perhaps listening to the blues is going to work for you, or perhaps listening to some sort of up-tempo dance music will work to you. Because again, we're all unique vibratory beings. And if we can kind of create almost like a musical RX for ourselves of prescription, figure out what types of music make us feel good. And then when we're feeling down, play that music.
5: What is the divine name that you have in your book, Ascension Harmonics?
6: Okay, so the divine name is that tetragrammaton, that biblical four-letter name that Moses was said to have received on Mount Sinai, and I received by simply working. I work with the vowel sounds to resonate the chakras, and about 30 years ago, I woke up one day and literally I received guidance, if you like, to make the sounds of the vowels going from the head, from the crown down to the root and then going back up. Normally, when you resonate the chakras, you go up. This one, I went down and then up, and it just it blew me away, because not only did I feel this incredible energetic charge, but also I heard this really elongated you know, sound that we listened to in the track, the awakening thing that we talked about before. So the divine name, if you like, is, I think it's a universal because it works with vowel sounds, and vowels are universal. They're found in every tradition. You can't have a language without vowels. And in many of the magical traditions, George, the sounds of the earth plane were the consonants. The sounds of the higher planes were the vowel sounds. They were like the bridge to the divine.
5: Is there any magic involved here, Jonathan?
6: Well, George, I think the original magicians were also musicians.
5: Explain.
6: Okay. So a lot of the court magicians were also, they understood how to use music as a transformational tool. And when you get it, whether you're working with the shamans or the brujos or the magicians in different traditions, they work with enchantment, to enchant, to use sound, to basically put people into altered states. So I would say that magic is oftentimes fundamental in the creation of music.
5: Does science get involved in any of this?
6: Of course. I mean, I try to blend both science and spirituality because, I mean, that's really the balance of the left and the right brain. And we can learn to use different frequencies to cause our brain waves to go into different, if like states of vibration, going from what is called beta, which is what I'm talking to you now. I'm kind of, the brain is operating at around 12, 13 to 15 cycles a second, going down to alpha, which is going down to about 8 to 12, going down to theta, which is around 4 to 8 cycles a second, then delta. And you can use brain wave frequencies. Here's something. I'm just going to hit this for a moment, but this, for example, will help. Just if I just hit this, this is going to affect you. You can hear that bowl for a second.
5: Yeah.
6: And from Tibet, the Tibetans had great knowledge of using sound to alter the consciousness. And so on a level, you're totally on where there is this mix of both the science and spirituality working together to create a new form of therapeutic music.
5: What's the biblical story of the walls of Jericho that came tumbling down?
6: You betcha. And that is an example of sympathetic resonance. They figured out the vibrational frequencies of the wall, and the people went around seven times, beating horns, and then they gave a great shout, and the walls came down. So if they had somehow understood, and I'm sure they did, the resonance factor, they could have done something like that. This is something our scientists know. You've probably seen a film of a bridge collapsing in a windstorm, because what happens is the winds cause the bridge literally to go into resonance, and resonance is a great way of sometimes amplifying healing, but also can, as the same way, there are two different ways that sound can be used to heal. You can use constructively helping the frequency of the organ, or destructively, which is basically sort of destroying the intruder, the virus that's there. And in the same way, the bridge collapsed. The frequencies, the vibrations were too much.
5: Let's go to some calls. Roy in Texas. Start us off east of the Rockies. Hi, Roy.
7: Hello there. You just plugged right into what I was thinking about. The pipe organ makers knew that real long pipes, the longest pipes that they would admit to making were 32-foot pipes, which are about 15 or 16 hertz, which is about the minimum that somebody can hear. And but people, whenever something happened, that Well, what happened to the instrument? It doesn't feel the same way. They actually had 64-foot-long pipes,
5: wow,
7: which people could feel, but they didn't hear them.
5: What is more powerful, Jonathan, lower hums or higher hums?
6: Well, it depends what you're doing it for, but what the gentleman's talking about is great, and it's so interesting. Yes, these really long, you're talking about extremely low frequencies that can be used beneficially or that can be used not so beneficially, depending upon your the purpose and the tuning of it. So a brilliant thing, yes. Pipe organs, this reminds me, there was a fellow by the name of Professor Gauveau, who was a French physicist who was basically researching the penny whistle, and he built a 6-foot pneumatically driven penny whistle. And unfortunately, he used it once, and all the lab assistants died by their organs were ruptured by the sound. So the police seized the penny whistle, and all the plans for that disappeared. But it is actually a true thing that occurred. So sound can be used to heal, and also if you don't know what you're doing, or if you are not a nice person, you can use it for alternate purposes. So I just want to acknowledge that it is a powerful, powerful tool that we need to be aware of.
5: Let's go to Ted in California. Ted, go for it.
8: Hey, George and Jonathan. Yeah, that bridge was in Tacoma. I've been up there a bunch. I travel around a lot. You know, I'm a San Franciscan. My buddy Lycan used to spearhead our tribe's entry into the Carnival Parade. We're the only non-corporate sponsored float. A couple decades ago, we put just one drummer and then 5 didgeridoo players with 5 55-gallon drums, and then we mic'd those drums, and we were, you know, these kids worked a whole year to decorate our thing. We had the wildest float, and we decided we were the party about halfway through the parade, so we just cut off, and I'll tell you, like zombies, 1,000 people, I mean, followed our float back to the warehouse and just started this nonstop block party. And it was because of the hum of those didgeridoos bumping out. That was the most amazing sound ever. And my question for you, Jonathan, hey, have you ever flown down to Iquitos and gone out there to find out what your spirit animal is? And I'll need to take my...
6: My spirit animal has definitely come to me in different places, but I want to just acknowledge that the fact that there is that sound produces a field effect that people they may not be aware of it, but they are affected by it. And I know that with your didgeridoos and all that stuff, you are basically putting people into altered states of consciousness almost immediately through that phenomena. So kudos to you. That's a very cool story.
5: Jonathan, you've said that our voice is also a healing instrument. Tell me about that.
6: George, well, once again, I think the voice is the most powerful healing instrument. In the 7 secrets of sound healing, the 5th secret is that the voice is the most healing instrument. Why? Number one, we all have one. Number two, it doesn't require electricity or batteries. And number three, the owner's manual is easy to use. And once again, talking about the hum, and I really just, we talked about the physiological benefits of the hum, and everybody can hum and experience really deep, if you like, stress release. And also, we can just use the conversational voice as a healing instrument if we just generate kindness and compassion. I know that may sound goofy, but it is true. We can pick it up, we can receive it, and we can use the voice as a, if you like, healing instrument just conversationally if we just project kindness to it.
5: And when you deal with the voice, is that why some singers do better than others?
6: Well, one of my favorite singers, Frank Sinatra, I think he was a great singer, but I think he had a brilliant ability of projecting intentionality, if you like, onto the music that he was doing. So I don't know if when he was 17, it was a very good year, but he sure convinced me that it was.
5: He made his words sound real, didn't he?
6: Yeah. I mean, that's the whole thing. I think there's a difference between hitting the right note and hitting the right note with the energy from the heart. And that's what really good singers do.
5: Tony Bennett was another.
6: Totally. Yeah, I mean, you know, one can go on and on. There are a lot of people. There are some people who are continuing this tradition now. And this is just wonderful because, but once again, George, conversationally, because people have a tendency these days of not listening to each other and shouting at each other in order to make themselves right and the other person wrong. And we just got enough division on this planet. If we can get together and work with sound, work with kind words, for example, we can probably create a 1+1=3 phenomena and really overcome a lot of the difficulties that humankind has currently created for itself. So I share this with anybody, because you don't really have to be a singer, but it's using your voice, and using your voice in a matter of speaking kindly.
5: Let's go to Mayette in New York. Hello, Mayette. How you doing?
9: Yes, good morning. Oh, Jonathan, what a wonderful guest you are, as usual, for George. And I think of you somewhat as a shaman, for sure, in your use of sound. And when I need to sort of regroup and deal with the unconscious things, that those unconscious wounds we're not even aware of, I sit down at the computer and I listen to, I have a playlist, and it's just so calming and soothing. But my two-part question, and I listen over the air, is, firstly, are you familiar with a story that goes back to the Art Bell days? And that's the Coral Castle in Florida. A diminutive man who came from abroad and had quite a story, but was able to build this very, very unique coral castle with huge blocks of stone, and somehow the speculation is the only way that he could put that together, as is some speculation on how the pyramids were done with the sound. So I like your comment on that. And the second part, I recently got a book, and Amazon seems to know me better than I know myself in certain ways, because they put up a book that I haven't gotten into yet, but it concerns the use of tuning forks for healing of all type. And so maybe you can give me a heads up as if you're familiar with the use of tuning forks and a capsulization as to how it works. And I'll listen over the air. Thank you so much, the both of you. Peace and love.
5: Thanks, Wyatt. Go ahead with the tuning forks first.
6: Well, first, George, the Coral Castle, very cool. That's acoustic levitation, something that I know you're as interested in as I am, because indeed, this well may have been one of the ways that the ancients understood how sound could be used to literally change the gravitational field of giant blocks of stone and whatnot, whether we're talking about the pyramids or Machu Picchu or the Coral Castle as of recent times. And in fact, there are also stories of Tibetans basically chanting and being able to levitate stones so that they could literally build these monasteries in these cliff walls. So this is, once again, I would say it's a combination of science and spirituality with that one. Tuning forks, well, I've got my tuning forks here, and we'll just, for everyone, we're going to hit the C and G 2-3 ratio.
5: Wow.
6: Hope that wasn't too loud.
5: I'm only gone tuning deaf forks now.
6: Was that too loud? I apologize. Sorry. Yikes. Apologies to anybody that was affected by that. But that is the ratio of 2-3 that is called the Pythagorean fifth, and that balances actually the energy field of the body as well as the brain, the left and right hemispheres of the brain. And there's all this different knowledge. I'm, to, you know, as you probably know, on our HealingSounds.com website, we sell tuning forks. And now they've really, the use of tuning forks has really made it into big business. And I applaud anyone who works with them and uses them. But I would just suggest that you don't necessarily get trapped into believing, for example, that that there are frequencies for emotions, such as that a particular frequency would be the frequency of love.
5: I just was going to ask you that. If the megahertz have anything.
6: Yeah, there are those who have that say that this particular frequency is a frequency of love. And George, if that would be the case, then a mother would have to be using a tuner in order to sing to her baby a lullaby and generate the energy of love. And that's absurd. That's absurd. Love can be generated on any sound. It's not a frequency, and we're deluding ourselves. We're really limiting our consciousness if we have to limit our understanding of love to frequencies.
5: We're going to come back in a moment with Jonathan Goldman and take final calls. His website is linked up at coasttocoastam.com. 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
1: The Hillsborough Doge Liaison Committee is out with a new 50-page report that suggests the county could cut around $678 million from its budget, but it's unclear if any of its recommendations will be implemented. Chairman Jake Hoffman spoke to News Channel 8.
2: There's pieces of it that are bigger than others. The health, the indigent health care plan, which has kind of become a giant slush fund.
1: Meanwhile, Florida CFO Blaise Ingolia said Hillsborough has wasted $278 million over the past few years. The Orlando City Council voted yesterday to ease restrictions on developments in the downtown historic district for 3 years. Supporters hope this leads to more development in an area that lacks growth. The changes will take effect in August. After weeks of falling prices, gas in Florida has started to climb again. AAA reports today's statewide average for a gallon of regular is $3.68, and that's 7 cents more than yesterday. With Florida's News, I'm Tim Adkins.
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5: ES Hybrid, coming summer 2026.
6: Going through Palmetto, the northbound side of 275 after the toll plaza at mile marker 8. You're going to see that right northbound lane blocked off with construction for the overnight hours. Also southbound 275 in St. Pete at 54th Avenue North. Partial blockage on the off-ramp of an ongoing construction project there. And if you happen to be going through Polk County, westbound I-4 at Kathleen Road, the right lane is going to be shut down for the night. Plan to be careful passing through. 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
7: Happy Wednesday, Tampa Bay. Tracking some better rain chances today with even an opportunity of some morning rain drifting in for our northern areas and coastal areas before the rain continues to drift farther inland throughout the day ahead. About a 40% chance of rain overall. Looking at highs closer to average for this time of year, around 93 degrees for downtown Tampa. Of course, though, feeling hotter than that with a partly cloudy sky when we're dry. Keeping things mainly clear for the overnight, waking up in the mid and upper 70s Thursday morning. I'm Access Fenner 8 meteorologist Juliana Mejia.
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1: We'll be back with Final Calls with Jonathan Goldman in just a moment on Coast to Coast. 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
3: Whether it's physical activity, obesity, diet, smoking, low on hormones, stress, sleep disorders, or your age can be supported by reducing inflammation and aiding the body to heal itself appropriately. 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

0: hours a day. I couldn't even walk across my floor without literally coughing until I would gasp. So I saw three different pulmonologists, and they could do nothing. 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I ordered it within 1 week. 1 week. 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I told them what I'm doing, and they said, "Well, what's it doing that it stopped that coughing?" I said, "I can't answer that. It just stopped it."
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3: And welcome back to our final segment with Jonathan Goldman. His website is linked up at coasttocoastam.com. Jonathan, you do a great job, by the way.
4: Thank you, sir. As do you.
3: How did the ancients know what they did and we didn't know it?
4: That is a great question. When we talk about the ancients, George, I think sometimes we don't give them enough credit in terms of not only their technological awareness, but the fact is that there may have well been civilizations. This is a whole nother topic, but there well may have been civilizations far before anything that we have in terms of our recorded history. And I'm going to just do a shout out to the fact that more and more people are looking at the different religious spiritual texts and seeing that there seemed to be some sort of indication that not only were there civilizations before that, but also that there were communication with realms of consciousness that may have come from the skies. So, if you take that into account, then we are only now beginning to recover a lot of the lost information, which includes this divine name, these ascension harmonics that we were talking about before.
3: And they had technology way beyond anything we've been able to guess.
4: You betcha. And the question is, were they able to wisely use the technology? That's a big question.
3: Back to the phones. Let's take some more. Jim in Delaware. Go ahead, Jimmy.
5: Hey, George. I'm just calling to correct Jonathan. You keep saying the name that God gave Moses on Mount Sinai. Thing is, it doesn't have vowels. You keep mentioning vowels. You know his holy name is YHWH. That's all I'm calling for. The Jews have a way of saying it. I wouldn't say it. I know how to say it, but I think I revere God more than just to say it.
3: What are you saying, Jimmy?
5: I'm saying Jonathan was saying that holy name that Moses, God gave Moses on the mountain had vowels. He refers to vowels. It doesn't have vowels.
3: You talking about Yahweh?
5: That's what I mean. That's the way we say it is. Gentiles or whatever, but it's spelled YHWH, no vowels.
4: So, sir, if I can just for a moment suggest to you, and the book, you might find the book interesting because I was under the same understanding as you, and then I got a book that was called Teach Yourself Biblical Hebrew. Biblical Hebrew. And I was doing fine until I got to the third chapter that talked about there being four of the Hebrew consonants that also doubled as vowel sounds. There were the Y, the H, and the V, and the H. And they were, I'm not going to get into it now. I understand where you're coming from, but if you dive deeper into it, you find that actually in biblical Hebrew, there was this understanding. This is knowledge that has escaped a lot of people.
3: Jonathan, I've always said Yahweh. Was I correct?
4: Well, indeed, that would be one way of doing it, but I think that the saying it is different than intoning it. You heard what it sounded like.

0: Like when I intoned it, it had a very different feeling than just speaking it.
1: Good point. Tell us about your books. Where do we get them?
0: You can get them at the Healing Sounds website, of course. And if you get, if you go to the Healing Sounds website, we have this wonderful, because Ascension Harmonics is going to be out very shortly. If you pre-order it, we have all these different special gifts for you, or you can get them on Amazon or, I think Simon & Schuster, all these different, but I'm going to suggest that people do get it from the Healing Sounds website, because once again, we have videos and recordings and all that stuff that are free gifts to people if they are interested. And it supports the author, too.
1: Are there different sounds for different events in different modalities?
0: Yeah. And for sure. And I don't want to say the ancients, but of course, in whether you're dealing with something, an event such as the solstice that we just came by, there would be people. What happens is that people assign, if you like, different sounds, different chants, different musical things, and this gets adopted by the people. So you get, and I'm going to get a little metaphysical here, but you get a thought form, which is like a collective consciousness. In the magical term, it's known as an egregore, which is like a combined thought form created from the beliefs of people. And this can be very, very powerful in terms of our being guided to how and what sounds to be used for the different events.
1: Let's go east of the Rockies. Nancy in Massachusetts. Hi, Nance.
2: Hi, thanks for taking my call.
1: Sure.
2: I hope you don't mind this question, but I found that many of the sounds were a little uncomfortable for me, sort of like tags in the back of a shirt. And I'm wondering how one can still benefit from the sounds. Do I have to go to lullabies and symphonic music?
0: Listen, thank you very much for that. And I think one of the first things I was talking about was the fact that we are all unique vibratory beings. Also, I'm going to suggest that this is not the best way of listening to them. And you might find that if you listen to them in the environment, they weren't meant to be, for the most part, listened to in 1 minute sequences. Most of them are done sometimes 3 minutes to a half hour or whatnot. But I honor it, because you might like classical music. You might like symphonic music. We're all different, and our nervous system, our ears, everything, we need to honor it. So thank you for honoring yourself. I appreciate that.
1: And one of them was scary, one of them was light and entertaining, the other was fun.
0: I honor that. Which one was scary?
1: I think that you had the second one, Awakening.
0: Yeah, that might be, because it may be one of the most powerful, sacred, divine connections, and it's like, wow. So I appreciate that it's scary, because it needs to be a sound filled with awe. So it is an awesome sound. So I'm really glad that it created that effect.
1: Let's go to Rick in Tennessee, first-time caller. Hi, Rick.
3: Good morning, George. Good morning, Jonathan. Thanks for taking my call. If I could, real quick, a shout out to Maya and Cornelius. I always learn something from those two. Jonathan, to you, my question. I just had a lower lumbar fusion about 6 months ago, and I'm pretty much at my wit's end. My feet feel like they're plugged into the wall still. And about 2 weeks ago, I started to listen to some frequencies. I was, oddly enough, laying on the kitchen floor earlier this morning and listening to your 528 hertz matrix video on YouTube. And speaking of the ancients, just in your last little bit, I've heard that the King's Tomb is tuned to 528 hertz. One, is that true? And what's the best frequency for nerves and healing my back and feet?
0: Wow. I don't believe that the King's Chamber is. I think the King's Chamber is really a lot closer to 440, actually. But regardless, the best frequency, sir, Oh, my goodness gracious. I can't give you medical advice over the air, but sometimes you might find that very low frequencies. And then you have to understand that a low frequency it doesn't mean a bad frequency. We're talking about a high frequency, low frequency. I'm talking about a low pitch frequency, something that really creates a vibration and a resonance might be very, very helpful for relieving some of your problems in that area. Does that make sense?
1: It sure does. Let's go to Mike in South Carolina. Michael, go ahead.
4: Yeah, hi. I fit hearing aids for 50 years. And first of all, the first frequency we use is 1,000 hertz because that is the easiest to hear and start a patient off. But I wanted to say two things. Hearing is the first sense to come online when you're being formed in the body, and it's the last sense to leave you. And I know this for a fact because, well, I won't go into stories, but the voice into, let's say, a pregnant stomach, do that. Husbands, do that. Get your baby, used to your voice. And the bones and the cochlea in the ear are first formed, and they follow the rest of your life. There was one more thing. John Wanamaker store in Philadelphia has some of the longest organ pipes in the world, and they go up over 2 stories tall.
1: Oh, my God.
4: All right. Yeah.
1: Give us your thoughts on talking to the baby in the womb, Jonathan.
0: Listen, I think what that gentleman said was brilliant. Thank you very much. Yes, indeed. The ear forms supposedly before the brain about the 8th week in utero. And, of course, the last sense to go. And, in fact, in the Tibetan tradition, there's a book that is called the Tibetan Book of the Dead, but it's actually called the Bardo Thodol, or the Book Upon Hearing, Book of Liberation Upon Hearing in the Afterlife, or the Bardo. So hearing is extremely important, and we could do a show on that, but thank you so very, very much for reminding us of the importance of the ear and hearing. For us, there probably wouldn't be much sound if we couldn't hear.
1: When I was 22 years old, Jonathan, I got the Tibetan Book of the Dead. It was fascinating. Mm-hmm. Fascinating.
0: It's brilliant. One of the great purveyors of the Tibetan Book of the Dead, a fellow by the name of Robert Thurman, who is the father of Uma Thurman, just passed away a couple of, and he was a great Tibetan scholar and fascinating book. And it's something that's worthwhile for anybody to look at and read, just because we all pass on. And it's one great tradition's perspective of what happens when we die.
1: Denise in Chicago, east of the Rockies. Hi, Denise. Go ahead.
5: Hello, George. How are you doing tonight?
1: I'm doing okay. Hello, thank you.
5: Thank you. I'm so glad. This is the second time I've called in this week, and I'm very happy to be able to talk to Jonathan. How are you, Jonathan?
0: I am great, thank you.
5: Excellent. I'm calling because I just started getting involved with frequencies, and I saw on YouTube that there are frequencies to help repel, bad energy from your body and connect with the good energy that created us all. And they talked about making an E-O sound on 3 different frequencies to connect, dawn, with that far-off energy. Are you familiar with this? I think it's the monad is the good energy, and the bad energy starts with an A. Are you familiar with that and the frequencies and bringing in good energy? Because it really seems to have helped.
0: Well, I hate to say it, but the that divine name that we've been talking about, the Tetragrammaton, from my perspective, three of the vowel sounds are the E-O. So makes sense to me is all I got to say. So once again, it's universal and people are picking it up, and you're going to find this in all these different traditions. So if it works for you, by gosh and by golly, you should try it and go for it and do it with as much love and zest and gusto as you can. And I bet you'll have some really good success.
1: Let's go to Elias in California, west of the Rockies. Elias, go for it.
6: Yes, I'm a musician that did a recording a few years ago in 520 frequency. And when we were doing the playback in the house, we were listening to it. There happened to be a kitten that was very rambunctious. The moment the music started, it jumped on its little tree and it fell asleep.
1: Huh.
6: The moment the music was over, it woke up and became that little rambunctious little cat again. Started running everywhere. But the moment we were in 520 frequency, it stopped and calmed down and went to sleep.
1: Does it affect animals, Jonathan?
0: Yes, but I'm also going to suggest that it probably wasn't only the frequency, but the gentleman, that you're playing had a lot to do with it. If your playing wasn't really soothing, it wouldn't have mattered what frequency you used.
1: That's the way to do it. Thanks, Elias. Appreciate it. Only got a few seconds left here, Jonathan. Tell people if they want to get part of the sound healing, what do they do?
0: Well, once again, I like to think of our website, healingsounds.com, as a portal into all the different realms of sound. 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And I invite people to go to our website. I think they will have a very good time there.
1: Super. Thank you. Jonathan Goldman, his website is healingsounds.com, linked up at coasttocoastam.com. For Dan Galante, Tom Danheiser, Sue Trikas, Lex Lonehood, Sean Latasur, Alec Fernandez, Tim Banal, George Knapp, and Richard Serrett, I'm George Norrie, somewhere out there on Coast to Coast AM. We'll see you on our next edition. Until then, be safe, everyone.

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5: It's 81 degrees. Good morning, I'm Chris Trankman. Your Tampa Bay forecast. A chance for showers this morning, then partly sunny with a high 92. Traffic and your complete forecast from Channel 8 meteorologist Juliana Mejia coming up. Our top story at 5 o'clock. Sheriff's deputies were searching a field in Hernando County, west of Brooksville, for possible bodies tied to a serial killer, but they found nothing.
6: Billy Mansfield had indicated that there might be more bodies.
5: Hernando Sheriff Al Nienhuis says Mansfield serving time for a murder in California. He also pleaded guilty to 4 murders in Florida in the 1980s. Those victims were buried on his property. He told investigators there could be more elsewhere. A cadaver dog keyed in on the area near Fort Dade and Citrus Way, but after a day of digging, detectives didn't reveal anything new. A man accused of killing his girlfriend in Hillsborough County will remain behind bars. A judge denied bond for Kyle Sanchez. The 35-year-old former Army helicopter mechanic is charged with first-degree murder in the death of 37-year-old Amanda Rourke. He allegedly stabbed her 15 times on Friday in Palm River, Claremel, in a home on Tuscan Loop Drive. Someone's been stealing wire that feeds power to streetlights, leaving stretches of Sarasota County roadways in the dark.
7: Sarasota County streetlight supervisor Stephen Smogosh says crooks have ripped out the equivalent of 3 miles of copper wire on Bella Vista and 17th Streets.
8: I would imagine that they knocked out probably 40 lights each time they did that.
7: Because the lights are wired in series, Smogosh says they're replacing stolen copper with less expensive aluminum wire. He says to call 911 if you see people tearing up wires late at night and use non-emergency numbers to report damage after the fact. Gordon Bird, News Radio WFLA.
5: Today marks a dark day in the history of the tiny town of Surfside in South Florida.
9: A torch lighting taking place shortly after 1 a.m. this morning, marking 5 years since the Champlain Tower South collapsed, with a 10 a.m. remembrance ceremony for the 98 who died in the tragedy. In the 5 years that have passed, the state now mandates most condos have structural integrity reserve studies.
10: It obligates people to have the proper reserves. And to me, that is absolutely huge. And it will avoid the same kind of thing that happened in Champlain Towers to happen again.
9: South Florida structural engineer Greg Batista believes older beach condos should have routine inspections beyond recertification and says building sensors are now available to constantly monitor vibrations and tilting. Erica Rodriguez, News Radio, WFLA.
5: The city of Dunedin is considering a permanent ban on motorboat and jet ski launches from the south side of the causeway. The ban was put in place after Hurricane Milton, but city officials now say marine life and seagrass have made a comeback in the past 2 years and are now considering making the restrictions permanent. That's not sitting well with boaters and paddleboarders like Chloe Dallas.
11: They justify it of, oh, there's this place that's like a mile away where you can launch. Okay, well, then you have to pay for parking at these places. Then you have to leave your car unattended, so it's more likely to get broken into.
5: City Council will hold the first of two required public hearings on July 23rd. We're still in a drought situation across Tampa Bay, and as a result, watering restrictions will continue until October 1st. Some conditions improved during May, but Swift Mud officials say it's not enough to ease off on the emergency water shortage order.
12: We are still in a rainfall deficit of 11.4 inches, and there are still drought indicators within the district that are still abnormal.
5: Water use permit chief April Breton says area reservoirs are still below normal levels. Under the restrictions, residents can water their lawns one day per week from midnight to 4 a.m. or 8 p.m. until midnight. Tampa Bay traffic and weather coming up. Next news update in 30 minutes. I'm Chris Trankman, News Radio WFLA.
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13: Coming up on the show this morning, a search for bodies connected to a serial killer here in the Tampa Bay area comes up empty, plus some of today's other top local stories for you right after traffic and weather.
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18: Some lane blockage with road construction in Tampa on 75 north and southbound between MLK Jr. Boulevard and Fowler Avenue. 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
19: Happy Wednesday, Tampa Bay. Tracking some better rain chances today with even an opportunity of some morning rain drifting in for our northern areas and coastal areas before the rain continues to drift farther inland throughout the day ahead. About a 40% chance of rain overall. Looking at highs closer to average for this time of year, around 93 degrees for downtown Tampa. Of course, though, feeling hotter than that with a partly cloudy sky when we're dry. Keeping things mainly clear for the overnight, waking up in the mid and upper 70s Thursday morning. I'm XFN 8 meteorologist Juliana Mejia.
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13: Welcome to the Ryan Gorman Show on this Wednesday, June 24th. I'm Ryan Gorman with Dana McKay and Chris Trenkman from our newsroom. Coming up this hour, if you missed my interview with Senator Rick Scott yesterday morning in the 8 o'clock hour, we touched on the senator's push to cancel Kanye West's upcoming concerts here in Tampa. We talked about the property tax amendment and the U.S.-Iran negotiations. So we covered a lot of ground. We're going to have that for you at 5:35. Plus, we're going to have some reaction.
20: Testy.
13: Was it a little testy, you think?
20: It was very testy.
13: Yeah. Well.
20: I thought it was great.
13: Had to challenge him, yeah. Especially on the Kanye West stuff.
20: I was glued to the radio.
13: we did get a lot of feedback to that interview. I give the senator credit. He knows generally when he comes on, I'm not going to hold back with my questions or anything like that. And he keeps coming back on.
9: Right, yeah, I mean, I think right now the goal is actually to get him to stop coming on. Right. Like, how much can you push him so that he doesn't want to come back?
20: You might be on the naughty list after that interview.
13: I might be. I feel bad, too, because I think there's like a new communications person in his office who reached out to me and set the whole thing up. And I don't know how that went behind the scenes after that interview. I thought it was respectful. I wasn't,
9: it was just, definitely respectful. Oh, and he was totally respectful. Too. Yeah.
13: I don't invite politicians on the show ever, like unless there's something very specific that we want to talk about. Like, for instance, we talked to Gus Bilirakis, Congressman Gus Bilirakis, recently because he's helping push that AM radio in every car bill. So that was something we wanted to have him on for. But if they reach out to me, then I'll try to make accommodations. Now, the exception being candidates running for office right now, because if I have to go down that
9: right, if you have one on, then you've got to have everybody on.
13: Yeah, if I have to go down that road, that's you're going to hear interviews nonstop here on the show.
20: Yeah, and look, Rick Scott's a United States senator.
13: Yeah.
20: And he's kind of a talking points guy.
13: Yeah.
20: So if you want to get him to answer questions beyond what his messaging is,
13: right,
20: you're going to have to push him a little bit.
13: Yeah.
20: And I think that's what happened.
13: So again, we're going to have that for you coming up at 5:35, plus your reaction to it. Right now, let's get to today's top stories with Chris Trenkman. Good morning, Chris.
20: Good morning. Investigators were digging in Hernando County looking for the remains of possible victims of serial killer and sex offender Billy Mansfield Jr. Hernando Sheriff Al Nienhuis said the FBI was searching near the Dry Creek Ranch and Sunshine Grove neighborhoods in Brooksville using archaeological cadaver dogs. Mansfield Jr. had indicated there might be more bodies. He said this during the trial for the murders back in 1982. So cold case detectives and the FBI spoke with Mansfield Jr. over the last few years. He's in a prison in California and obtained information that there might be remains at locations in Hernando, Pasco, and Pinellas counties. Mm. So far, they haven't found anything new. Now, Mansfield Jr., responsible for the murders of at least six women and girls between 1975 and 1980, he buried four of them on his family's property in Spring Hill, which came to be known as the House of Horrors.
13: Yeah. Now, this investigation, this search for human remains in Hernando County yesterday, it was, I would say, not even 5 minutes from where I went to high school. And middle school.
9: Oh, wow. So do you remember the House of Horrors and stuff when you were growing up, like knowing what it was?
13: I don't. I don't remember anything about the House of Horrors when I was growing up.
20: But you were born after the trial, right?
13: Yeah, so. And I lived in that cushy area, on the Oak Hill Golf Course.
20: The mean streets.
13: Yeah, the mean streets of the Oak Hill Golf Course. But, yeah, this is right up the road from where I went to middle school and high school. And honestly, it's right up the road from where my dad lives now. He lives in a development on Sunshine Grove Road. So I know the area really well, but Mansfield, he in the past hasn't been truthful with his claims. He has said that now as he's nearing the end of his life, he feels some remorse and he wants to communicate better and help authorities. But
9: it sounds like he's playing a game.
13: Based on my extensive experience watching Law & Order SVU and Criminal Minds and those kinds of shows, you got to watch it with these people because they could be playing investigators. But look, if he gives that kind of information, you have to look for the families of those who were killed.
20: I mean, you've got people who have disappeared.
13: Yeah.
20: And obviously would desperately, seek any information that could lead to the discovery. So that's why they're doing it, and they have to take it seriously. But so far, unfortunately, nothing's turned up.
2: Doesn't his name sound like the name of a serial killer?
21: It does,
2: Billy
21: yeah.
2: Mansfield.
21: Yeah.
2: He's got
21: it does,
2: a serial
21: yeah.
2: killer name to him.
20: Mm-hmm. Well, he was.
2: Yeah, right. It's true. All right. What else is going on, Chris?
20: So watering restrictions across much of Tampa Bay will continue in the coming months. The governing board for the Southwest Florida Water Management District met to determine whether drought-related water restrictions should remain in place beyond the July 1st deadline. So because of the lack of rain and the low water mm-hmm. levels, they voted to extend it through October 1st. And that means areas in much of Southwest Florida, including the Tampa Bay area, will have to follow watering restrictions. And that means watering only between 8 p.m. and midnight or midnight to 4 a.m. In order to conserve water.
2: More than a foot below the 12-month average still. Didn't it feel like we had a stretch? We were getting some storms.
21: And my grass started to get green again, mm-hmm. I was noticing. And now it's not anymore.
2: No.
21: It's like starting to turn brown again. Yeah.
2: It's been hot and dry.
20: You know what's frustrating? I look at the sky in the afternoon and clouds build up.
2: Mm-hmm.
20: It's gray. It looks like there's going to be showers and thunderstorms. And then nothing happens.
2: Yeah.
20: You know, and so I think that's just been the problem. It seems like we were on the verge of a rain breakthrough, mm-hmm. but it just never really materialized.
2: No, and in South Florida, they've been dealing with some wildfires that have really impacted the air quality down there. I guess right now, there are about a dozen active wildfires burning across the state. Back in late April, there were 114. And so far this year, since January 1st, over 2,400 wildfires have burned across the state. And the Agriculture Commissioner, Wilton Simpson, he came out yesterday and he urged Floridians to be careful with fireworks. You've got the big America 250 4th of July holiday coming up. And I think just urging Floridians to be careful, probably not going to be enough.
21: No, and actually, on my way in this morning, I noticed on a corner near my neighborhood a tent being set up, and I'm like, oh, mm-hmm. I bet that's for fireworks.
2: Oh, yeah, yeah. You're going to see a lot of fireworks on the 4th of July, and you just hope that it doesn't cause major wildfires, because what are the Forest Service officials said, it could take a single spark from a firework to set off a new wildfire. I think they're going to have a bit of a problem on their hands after the holiday, because I don't think anybody's going to take caution, not with this big one coming up.
20: Yeah, let's hope that people are responsible. But like you said, if ever there was a year where people are going to be setting off fireworks,
2: yeah.
20: it seems like this could be the one.
2: Mm-hmm.
20: So be careful after you get a ticket. Maybe you ought to just sort of cool down and move past it.
2: Just take it.
20: Yeah, just take it and move on. A Lake Wales woman who called 911 after receiving a traffic ticket ended up getting caught with 28 bags of fentanyl on her body after being arrested. So 48-year-old Gina Redding charged with trafficking in fentanyl instead of just a traffic ticket.
2: Right. Well, in her.
21: Yeah. Yes.
20: Well, yeah, exactly.
2: Sure, we're accurate.
21: Yeah.
20: You know, they got to charge her with something for that, mm-hmm. whatever she was doing. Yeah. So on June 15th, two deputies had blocked off a road. There was power lines down. She drove around one of the deputies. Big mistake right
2: mm-hmm.
20: there. So she gets stopped, ticketed for the offense, and then started following the deputy.
2: Yeah, that's where she really went down the...
20: Like road rage on the cop.
2: Yeah, the wrong path.
20: And then called 911 after receiving the ticket. She was stopped again for misusing 911, and then they decided to search and find marijuana in her car. She was arrested and then went through a body scan,
2: mm-hmm.
20: and that's when they found the fentanyl on her body.
2: Here is Polk County Sheriff Grady Judd telling some of the story.
22: So we get her to the jail, and we put her through a scanning system. And guess what? Well, we find in her Virginia... 28 bags of fentanyl. She says she doesn't deal fentanyl, but it would certainly explain her conduct. So we didn't visit Virginia any further. We just put her in jail.
2: You know, we know what you're saying, Sheriff. We know what you're saying.
21: I love his morning briefings. Like, he sits there with his coffee cup, and he tells the story, and it's so great.
2: Yeah, and the person, whoever's in charge of scanning people into the jail, the stuff they must see, because remember, it wasn't long ago we had the thermos.
21: Yes, you know, yeah, right up the...
2: Up the exit ramp.
21: Yeah,
2: the thermos up the exit ramp. You got the fentanyl in Virginia. He certainly got a way of telling those stories.
1: It was obviously affecting your thinking.
2: Yes.
1: Because, you know, you can't be like, you know, going after cops when, when your car is full of pot and, you know.
21: calling 911 on them.
2: I don't know what she was thinking, calling 911 on law enforcement, how she thought that was going to end well for her. I think you're right, Chris. She wasn't thinking.
1: We got the smart ones down here.
2: Yep, that's right. All right, Chris Trankman with today's top stories. Chris, thanks so much.
1: Thank you.
2: When we come back, gas prices spike again across the Tampa Bay area. We're going to tell you about that in 2 minutes. Hang on.
18: Some lane blockage with road construction in Tampa on 75 north and southbound between MLK Jr. Boulevard and Fowler Avenue. 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
2: When I was on my way in yesterday, I always take a look at the prices at the Shell station here in Feather Sound. And I noticed it actually led me to do a double take. It was saying $3.95.
21: Yeah.
2: What? $3.95. And sure enough, that's where it was again this morning. So I took a look, and we also got an email from one of our listeners, George Carl, talking about gas prices around the Tampa Bay area. The average in Florida is at $3.79, up almost 10 cents overnight. In the Tampa Bay area, it's about the same, $3.80, up about 12 cents. I looked to see if Patrick DeHaan from Gas Buddy, who we have on quite a bit, if he had any insight, and he just noted that there was a price cycle happening in Florida connected to what's going on in the Middle East. I don't understand this one. I'll be perfectly honest with you.
21: No, and it went up a lot, too, because I noticed when I was driving home yesterday morning, like around 11, mm-hmm. that it had gone up to like 389. And I'm like, well, wait a minute. It was just 346. So yeah. It went up by about 40 cents where I live. And then this morning I noticed all 379 and 389.
2: Yeah. And oil is down to its lowest level since before the U.S.-Iran war. So it's not like oil shot up or anything like that. So I really don't know what is going on. The national average is flat. I may try to get Patrick on either tomorrow or Friday for some insight. Like, what is good? Because this one, I don't understand.
21: Yeah, it doesn't make sense.
2: I don't get it. Data centers, the pushback here in the Tampa Bay area continues. It's becoming really a top local issue across the state and honestly across the country. But we have a couple updates for you, including this data center project that was potentially going to happen in Citrus County. There was some new information on that. We've got a local city which has put a moratorium on data centers. We'll get to all of that at around 7:05 this morning. And if you missed our interview yesterday with Scottish World Cup fan Sean Alexander, he's gone viral documenting his trip to the U.S. on social media. He's here in Florida now. This was some of our discussion yesterday when he was on the show.
5: Listen, I don't know if you guys have seen the photos and videos of the Scots up in Boston, but I think the Florida man better be worried about us.
21: Yes, absolutely.
2: We were talking to him about Florida men, and we talked to him about the cone thing that's going on.
21: He explained why they put the cones on the statues, which it seems like Miami has adapted to it. Because at first, when they first got to Miami, after they were putting the cones up in Boston for, you know, the last week, the Miami police told them, no, take it down. And I think they backed off of that, and they're embracing it now.
2: Yeah,
21: because
2: the
21: Miami Police Department has been posting, welcome the Tartan Army and all of this.
2: Yeah, we're going to have more on that coming up in just a bit. And if you missed that interview, we've got it for you on YouTube. You can watch it. We talked to him over Zoom. So just make sure you subscribe to our YouTube page when you get a sec. Search for Ryan Gorman Show. That's how you can find it. When we come back, Tampa Bay Area Man set to appear on one of the most popular reality shows on TV. Dana has that trending story next.
6: Courtney Campbell Drive, eastbound over the water, McMullen Booth Road to the Veterans Expressway on the Tampa side, less than a 10-minute drive. Up to speed, looking really good. Pinellas County, Gulf to Bay Boulevard, westbound from McMullen Booth Road to Myrtle Avenue, less than 10 minutes. And on the Tampa side, 275 northbound after the Howard Franklin Bridge, from Kennedy Boulevard to the downtown junction, about 6-7 minute drive. So really looking good around the area, and very little overnight road construction work, too. I'm Pat Largo, News Radio, WFLA.
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21: 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A Tampa man has joined the cast of the popular reality show Love Island USA. He and 11 other hot singles just moved in. So this phase of the show is called Casa Amor, where they break up existing couples and put the men and women in different houses, and then they send in new people to tempt them to see if they stay loyal to the person they had met before or end up with someone else. So his name is Kyle Green. He's 26, and I don't know much more about him, but when I looked him up on Instagram, I found a post from his ex-girlfriend, and there's a lot of drama. So she says they just recently broke up, and don't bother texting her to let her know that he's on the show, because she already knows.
2: Sure.
21: And I guess she says she's been paying his rent and bills for the last 6 months while he moved to Chicago, saying, I'm going to work, I'm going to pay you back. I'm going to take care of you. And he's not doing any of that. She then finds out through news reports that he's on the show.
2: This show has become really popular. I don't know. All these reality shows seem the same to me, to be perfectly
21: honest, I have no interest, but they do watch parties all over Tampa Bay all the time for this show. And I guess it's on four nights a week. It's on Peacock, like Monday, Tuesday, Thursday, and Friday.
2: Oh, my God.
21: Yeah, it's on a lot.
2: Wasn't there a show, Temptation Island, which I thought was like the same premise?
21: It probably is. Yeah. I mean, I haven't watched it, but now I'm kind of interested. The other thing about this guy that I don't understand, all the women love him, but he's got that like that skinny mustache that all the young 20-something-year-old guys wear. And I don't get
2: it. Not your thing?
21: No, I don't get it.
2: All right. When we come back, if you missed my interview with Senator Rick Scott yesterday morning, it was interesting. We're going to have that for you after news, traffic, and weather right here on The Ryan Gorman Show.
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6: It's 80 degrees. Good morning, I'm Chris Trankman. Your Tampa Bay forecast. A chance for showers this morning, then partly sunny with a high 92. Our top story at 5:31. A mass rescue is underway in the Strait of Hormuz as thousands of sailors are being evacuated after months at sea.
1: The UN's International Maritime Organization says a large-scale operation is being carried out with help from nations including Iran, Oman and the United States. Thousands of sailors have been stuck west of the Strait of Hormuz as a result of the conflict. UN officials say those seafarers have faced months of hardship and distress. Getting them out now depends on the strait remaining open. Risks to the operation include the potential for collision and Iranian sea mines. The usual shipping lanes are not considered safe, so two temporary routes are being used instead. Jonathan Savage, Fox News.
6: President Trump touting peace negotiations with Iran, saying the country will give up its nuclear program. But Iran is putting out the opposite message.
3: The president also says major progress has been made following the U.S. military's actions against Iran. Meantime, Iran's president says discussions about the regime's missiles program is off the table. Also, the IDF says it killed two Hezbollah militants in southern Lebanon who crossed into the security zone. And Rubio went on to say that this is an issue that will be addressed at the appropriate time during these negotiations.
6: Christina Coleman reporting. New York City Mayor Zoran Mamdani cheering the results of Tuesday's primaries, saying the socialist movement had a great election night. Mamdani-backed progressive Democrat Brad Lander won his primary for New York's 10th congressional district. In addition, two of the Democratic socialists Mamdani endorsed both won their U.S. House primaries. Google's parent company, Alphabet, is officially joining the Dow Jones Industrial Average, replacing Verizon. Google will join companies like Apple, NVIDIA, and Microsoft among the mega cap names that make up the 30-stock index. Tampa Bay traffic and weather coming up. Next news update in 30 minutes. I'm Chris Trankman, News Radio WFLA.
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6: Courtney Campbell Drive, eastbound over the water, McMullen Booth Road to the Veterans Expressway on the Tampa side, less than a 10-minute drive. Up to speed, looking really good. Pinellas County, Gulf to Bay Boulevard, westbound from McMullen Booth Road to Myrtle Avenue, less than 10 minutes. And on the Tampa side, 275 northbound after the Howard Franklin Bridge, from Kennedy Boulevard to the downtown junction, about 6-7 minute drive. So really looking good around the area, and very little overnight road construction work, too. I'm Pat Largo, News Radio, WFLA.
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20: Happy Wednesday, Tampa Bay. Tracking some better rain chances today with even an opportunity of some morning rain drifting in for our northern areas and coastal areas before the rain continues to drift farther inland throughout the day ahead. About a 40% chance of rain overall. Looking at highs closer to average for this time of year, around 93 degrees for downtown Tampa. Of course, though, feeling hotter than that with a partly cloudy sky when we're dry. Keeping things mainly clear for the overnight, waking up in the mid and upper 70s Thursday morning. I'm XFN 8 meteorologist Juliana Mejia.
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2: Back now here on the Ryan Gorman Show, and let's go straight to the hotline and bring in Senator Rick Scott, who joins us once again. Senator Scott, thanks so much for coming on the show this morning. We appreciate it. And I want to start with Kanye West's concerts at Raymond James Stadium. They're coming up, and you have been pushing to get them canceled. Tell us about that.
7: Well, this makes me mad. Kanye West is, first off, good morning, but Kanye West adores Hitler. He sells clothing with swastikas. He's anti-Semitic. He's been banned in countries like the UK and Italy because, he's an anti-Semite. The Raymond James Stadium is a public institution. It is funded by the public taxpayers. All the taxpayers of Tampa Bay, including Jews, pay for this. And then the Tampa Bay Sports Authority decides to bring in somebody that hates Jews to give a concert. That is wrong. It needs to be canceled. I've got a petition on change.org. You can go to my X handle at SEN Rick Scott to sign up. They have to cancel this. This is wrong.
2: So I am no fan of Kanye West. I've disliked him for a long, long, long time. Even, when some on the right were celebrating him as he was wearing a MAGA hat, I did not like Kanye West. I've been consistent on that. The Tampa Sports Authority is a government entity, is it not?
7: Absolutely.
2: So you would be okay with a government entity canceling someone over their viewpoint, regardless of how offensive the viewpoint is. Wouldn't that be a violation of the First

0: That's the wrong. You don't do the second wrong is to say, oh, now I can't do anything about it. I'll lose money or something, or I'll get sued.
1: No, it's the First Amendment. That's the issue. I mean, either we have one or we don't. And I just don't understand how a government entity could cancel a contract like that because of their disagreement with the viewpoint, no matter how offensive it is, of the artist they already agreed to bring in.
0: He can go to any private institution he wants. A public institution has no obligation to allow somebody to come in that spews hatred. There's no law that says that.
1: Canceling the contract, doing what you want them to do, canceling the contract, that's where the issue would come up.
0: Well, they caused the problem. They should fix the problem, and they have to suffer the consequences. This should never have happened to allow have the people of Tampa pay for an institution, then bring somebody in that spews hatred to part of that group. And then they say, oh, we can't do anything about it because now we have a contract. No, that's not a solution.
1: Where is the line in terms of hateful speech? Like, where do we draw that line for speakers at public universities and different places like that?
0: Well, let's stop here, though. They choose. They don't let anybody and everybody. They have no obligation to let anybody come and use the stadium. They choose. They chose. They knew what they were doing. They chose to allow an anti-Semite to come. They chose to do that, even though they know that he's banned in most of the world.
1: Right, and I have no problem criticizing them for choosing to let him come in. The problem I have is you're trying to get them to cancel the concerts, and that's just not going to fly. I mean, it's just a blatant violation of the First Amendment, and I'm a First Amendment absolutist, and I don't waver on that, just, you know, depending on the circumstance.
0: He has his First Amendment rights. He can go say whatever he wants. They don't have an obligation to allow him to do a concert to spew hatred. There's nothing in the Constitution that says, oh, somebody spews hatred, the government has to create a venue for them to do it. That's what this is. We have a public venue paid for by the taxpayers. They have no obligation to allow somebody to come in and spew hatred towards part of our community. There's no law that says that.
1: I think once they sign the contract, they do have an obligation. But let's put that aside for a second. What do you say to the 100,000 or so people who are going to fill Raymond James Stadium over the course of the 2 nights that Kanye West is here?
0: That's a choice they get to make. I mean, look, if you want to be, you have a, you know, whatever.
1: Shouldn't you
0: I like
1: be criticizing them for going to the show?
0: Okay. But, oh, I think they're wrong. Okay. But here's the deal. In this country, all right, it's wrong for hatred. It's wrong to be an anti-Semite. Okay. It is absolutely wrong. Okay. I hope no one buys a ticket. Okay. But they have a right to do that. Right. In this country, you have a right to do that. Now, is it wrong that you do that? Yes, it's wrong that you do that. So, but the wrong here was take public money, build an institution, and allow somebody to spew hate there. That's the wrong thing here. Now, I think nobody should go to him. I think it's just, he's a despicable person. So I'm disappointed that people would go to him.
1: Well, we agree there.
0: We have a governor's candidate, Ryan, that spews hatred, right? He's anti-Semite. That's wrong too.
1: Talking about James Fish back there, we're joined by Senator Rick Scott here on the Ryan Gorman Show. All right, let's switch gears. Let's talk about the U.S.-Iran deal. And I want to hone in on a development over the past 24 hours, this expansive sanctions waiver allowing Iran to sell billions of dollars in oil over the next 60 days. Are you in favor of that decision by the Trump administration to do that?
0: So here's what I'm in favor of. I hope we get a deal. Now, if that means that the president believes by doing this, we're going to get to where they don't have nuclear weapons, they don't have ballistic missiles, they don't continue to have proxies that threaten Americans and our ally Israel, okay? If that's part of it, then it worked out. If it doesn't, okay, then we can look back at this and say that was a mistake. I hope it's not. I hope the president's right, that this gets us to a deal. But we'll see. We're going to find out over the next 60 days. I talked to the president on Friday about it. I'll see him at lunch on Wednesday. He's very comfortable. They do the wrong thing, he's going to bomb the hell out of them. That's what he said.
1: Well, the president,
0: he believes there's a deal here.
1: The president said that Iran can have ballistic missiles, that they have a right to defend themselves. And he also is basically shielding Hezbollah from being taken out by, you know, including Lebanon in this broader deal. Are you in agreement with the president on those?

0: those two particular issues?
1: I've been very clear. Hezbollah is not our friend. All right. Israel has every right to defend their sovereignty, the people of their country. So I believe Israel, we've got to do everything we can to make sure Israel's got its right to defend itself. It lives in a tough neighborhood. Right. Now, my goal, right, at the end of this is no nuclear weapons, no ballistic missiles, Strait of Hormuz is open, and no money for proxies from Iran. Now, we'll see what happens at the end of 60 days. I think what I'm asking for is what the most American public want. And I know the president wants to do a good deal.
0: We're joined by Senator Rick Scott here on the Ryan Gorman Show. Last question for you real quick. You're a resident here in Florida. Are you going to be voting for the property tax amendment on the ballot in November?
1: I'm still getting information. I want to see how it's going to, I want to really understand how it's going to impact our education system and our law enforcement. I haven't seen any analysis county by county and city by city how that's going to happen. Do I want to cut taxes? You better believe it. I cut taxes 100 times. When I was governor, what we did is we reduced the millage rate so we could see this big property tax increase. And that would have been a way that we would have had this problem.
0: Should the legislature have done that analysis before putting it on the ballot?
1: No, everybody can do it. I guess that you could argue. I mean, I always try to do analysis first, but everybody, I'm not going to suggest that, that you're giving them, the positive is you're giving the people the safe opportunity to vote. And I think here's what's going to happen. I think by November, people are going to actually know we all want property tax reductions, right? Mm-hmm. And so that's the positive about it. But we're also going to know, is it going to have an impact on our kids' education? Is it going to have an impact on our public safety? So I think we'll know that by November.
0: All right, Senator Rick Scott with us this morning here on the Ryan Gorman Show. Senator, always a pleasure. Thanks so much for coming on.
1: All right, see you. Bye-bye.
0: All right, we're going to get some of your reaction to that interview coming up a little bit later in the show. You can weigh in by pulling up WFLA on your iHeartRadio app. You'll see that microphone icon. You hit that and you can record up to 30 seconds of whatever it is you want to say about it. When we come back, the chair of the Tampa Sports Authority doubles down on moving forward with the Kanye concerts. I'm going to tell you about that next.
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0: Tampa Sports Authority Chair Patrick Mantega said Kanye's two scheduled concerts at Ray J aren't going to be canceled despite pressure from elected officials like Senator Rick Scott. Mantega said canceling the shows could expose the Tampa Sports Authority and taxpayers to expensive legal challenges. That was the case that I was making to Senator Rick Scott. He said public venues generally can't deny access based on a performer's viewpoints or past speech. And he also argued that the primary considerations for renting a public venue are whether an event organizer can pay for the facility and attract enough attendees, something Kanye is certainly able to do. Unfortunately, he sold out two shows.
12: Yeah.
0: And then he basically said, where would the line be drawn if they went down that road? What if Democrats push them to cancel, let's say, a rally at Ray J for President Trump? Or you have woman beater and all around jackass Chris Brown performing there.
12: He is doing a show there soon, I think, with Usher.
0: Yeah. Do you allow him to perform? But that doesn't mean the Tampa Sports Authority is in the clear on this. I'm going to tell you why their initial decision on Kanye deserves some serious scrutiny. We're going to come back with that next right here on the Ryan Gorman Show. Don't move.
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0: So this is the part of the Tampa Sports Authority deal with Kanye that deserves scrutiny. Internal emails obtained by Creative Loafing showed the Sports Authority agreed to contract changes requested by Kanye's team that limited its ability to cancel the concerts. The most significant contract change that barred the Sports Authority from terminating, suspending, or interfering with the concerts based on artist identity, prior or past public statements, public perception, political viewpoints, or the anticipated content of the performance, provided that laws and venue rules were followed. That's the big problem, agreeing to that. West representatives told the Sports Authority they wouldn't move forward unless the stadium removed its unilateral right to cancel provision and eliminated what they call discretionary or politically influenced termination rights. Basically, Kanye's team knew, because there were concerts across the world that had been canceled over his anti-Semitic crap, they knew that there was a chance that there would be a lot of public pressure and Tampa Sports Authority might end up wanting to cancel. So they had the Tampa Sports Authority remove the provision that would have allowed them to do that, and the Tampa Sports Authority agreed to do it. And doing that apparently wasn't normal operating procedure. It was an unusual step that they took.
21: It seems like they didn't have any pushback to it either. They were just like, okay, we'll do that. No problem.
0: Right. And why would they do something like that? Well, it's pretty simple. West is going to pay the Tampa Sports Authority about $1.5 million for the use of Raymond James Stadium over 2 nights, and they'll receive additional revenue from facility fees, parking, concessions, suite sales, and a percentage of merchandise sales. So it always goes back to the money. And you got 2 nights, 100,000 people going to these concerts. They are set to bring in a lot of revenue.
21: Yeah, a couple $1 million
0: from the show. Mm-hmm. That's why they made those changes and allowed Kanye West to do these shows. That I agree with Senator Rick Scott on. That was the wrong decision. They should not have agreed to have Kanye come, or if they did agree to have him come, they shouldn't have been changing the contract to accommodate him.
21: It should have been the same contract that everybody else signs.
0: Exactly. But now that the contract has been signed, if they were to cancel the shows, like the senator's suggesting, well, then taxpayers are going to take a major hit in court. They're going to lose that court battle. When we come back to start the next hour of the show, it's the 5-year anniversary of the Surfside condo collapse, and a new report found the collapse started sooner than previously thought. We're going to be back with that and a whole lot more after news, traffic, and weather here on The Ryan Gorman Show.
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22: It's 80 degrees. Good morning, I'm Chris Trankman, your Tampa Bay forecast. A chance for showers this morning, then partly sunny with a high 92. Traffic in your complete forecast from Channel 8 meteorologist Juliana Mejia coming up. Our top story at 6:02. A former Army helicopter mechanic will be staying behind bars after he was charged with killing his girlfriend. 35-year-old Kyle Sanchez was charged with stabbing 37-year-old Amanda Rourke 15 times in a home on Tuscan Loon Drive on Friday in the Palm River Clare Mel area.
23: I murdered my girlfriend.
24: I just flipped, having this urge. An urge to what? The dispatcher asks. A very unfriendly urge, and I just grabbed a knife.
22: Hillsborough prosecutors arguing that Sanchez confessed to the crime during his 911 call, and the judge denied bond. A day of digging in a field west of Brooksville fails to turn up any human remains. Hernando Sheriff Al Ninhai says detectives were looking for bodies that could be connected to serial killer Billy Mansfield Jr.
25: They're actually doing some digging because the archaeological cadaver dogs had very light hits on a couple areas.
22: Mansfield, serving life for a California murder, admitted killing four victims who were found on his property a few miles away in the early 80s. He hinted at other bodies buried in Hernando, Pinellas, or Pasco counties. Today marks a dark day in the history of the tiny town of Surfside in South Florida.
21: A torch lighting taking place shortly after 1 a.m. this morning, marking 5 years since the Champlain Tower South collapsed, with a 10 a.m. remembrance ceremony for the 98 who died in the tragedy. In the 5 years that have passed, the state now mandates most condos have structural integrity reserve studies.
26: It obligates people to have the proper reserves. And to me, that is absolutely huge. And it will avoid the same kind of thing that happened in Champlain Towers to happen again.
21: South Florida structural engineer Greg Batista believes older beach condos should have routine inspections beyond recertification and says building sensors are now available to constantly monitor vibrations and tilting. Eric Rodriguez, News Radio, WFLA.
22: Sarasota detectives would like to catch the people who have been tearing copper wire that powers streetlights. Stephen Smagosh with the county says crooks have ripped out 3 miles of wire along 17th and Bella Vista streets.
27: Once they cut out of one light, basically all the lights followed. They're all in series.
22: Leaving long stretches in darkness. The county is replacing the stolen wire with aluminum, which is less attractive to thieves. The county wants you to call 911 if you see anyone working on streetlights at night. Although things have improved, the Tampa Bay area remains under extreme drought conditions. And as a result, SWIFTMUD, the governing board for water, has agreed to continue water use restrictions until October 1st. There's still a rainfall deficit of more than 11 inches, and levels at area reservoirs are well below normal. The CW Bill Young Reservoir currently holds 2.5 billion gallons of water.
2: Tampa Bay Water's goal is to have between 9 and 11 billion gallons at the beginning of the dry season. So there's a lot of ground, or should I say water, to make up over the next few months.
22: Water use permit chief April Breton says under the conditions, automatic lawn irrigation will be limited to one day per week between midnight and 4 a.m. or 8 p.m. until midnight. A 57-year-old Auburndale woman's facing charges in a disturbing case of animal abuse in which she told deputies she didn't think she had done anything wrong. Polk Sheriff Grady Judd says it appears Tammy Russa duct taped her dog's mouth shut and then let him run free.
10: Someone took a picture of this dog's head, duct tape, his mouth, duct tape shut. They posted on social media, but didn't call the sheriff's office.
22: Russa was living in an RV along with seven cats, four birds, a duck, and three fish, along with the dog. Tampa Bay traffic and weather coming up. Next news update in 30 minutes. I'm Chris Trankman, News Radio WFLA.
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16: Just checked out the crash on Tampa Road at Forest Lakes Boulevard. Still have some lane blockage, but again, really causing no major delays this early in the morning. Rest of the area pretty much up to speed. 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
17: Happy Wednesday, Tampa Bay. Tracking some better rain chances today with even an opportunity of some morning rain drifting in for our northern areas and coastal areas before the rain continues to drift farther inland throughout the day ahead. About a 40% chance of rain overall. Looking at highs closer to average for this time of year, around 93 degrees for downtown Tampa. Of course, though, feeling hotter than that with a partly cloudy sky when we're dry. Keeping things mainly clear for the overnight, waking up in the mid and upper 70s Thursday morning. I'm XFN 8 meteorologist Juliana Mejia.
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0: Welcome to the Ryan Gorman Show on this Wednesday, June 24th. I'm Ryan Gorman with Dana McKay and Natalie Rodriguez from our newsroom. Coming up this hour, Republican gubernatorial candidate Byron Donalds doubles down on no debates. I'm going to have that for you before 6:20. Plus, if you missed my chat with Senator Rick Scott yesterday morning, would you say it was a chat or a debate?
21: It was a bit of a debate.
0: At least the first part was.
21: Yeah, the first part was. And then later on, you asked him a really tough question that he really didn't want to answer and kind of stumbled.
0: Yeah. We've got the entire interview for you on the podcast. 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But we're going to play the portion of the interview that centered on his push to cancel Kanye West's upcoming concerts here in Florida and get your reaction to the interview. That's coming up at around 6:47. Right now, let's get to today's top stories with Natalie Rodriguez. Good morning, Natalie.
6: Good morning. Well, today we're starting off in a very solemn note because it marks the fifth anniversary of the deadly collapse of the Champlain Towers South in Surfside. A summary, though, of the cause of that tragedy is now out. Now, keep in mind, there were a total of 98 people that were killed when that building collapsed. One teenage boy did survive when pulled from the rubble. We heard from National Construction Safety Team code lead investigator Glenn Bell, who says it was a combination of factors triggered by support column failures.
7: We found no evidence of any specific initiating event. The final factor that brought the critically low margins of safety to the point of failure was most likely long-term degradation from corrosion.
6: And since the tragedy, obviously the state has definitely buckled down, tightening inspection laws, requiring boards to keep reserves. But South Florida structural engineer Greg Batista says everyone should still be concerned.
26: If you live in a building, you don't have to be an engineer to be able to say, hey, that crack wasn't there before, it's there now, or see something that is irregular. You just call an engineer or call somebody that knows about buildings to be able to look at something.
6: And we started off the morning just shortly after 1:30 this morning with a lighting ceremony that was marking the time that the tower actually collapsed. This morning at 10 o'clock, the town is going to be holding its annual remembrance ceremony to support the victims' families and pay tribute to the first responders who worked nonstop for a week, over a week, searching for survivors among the rubble. And it was just so devastating to see and still can't wrap our heads around it. And then, of course, we've been following up on, you know, the commemoration of having a tribute to the victims, whether it was going to be on site, whether it was going to be off site. And it's just so much arguing and controversy surrounding that, whether it's the proper way to honor the lives, whether the money was going to come from here, what source and whatnot. Yeah.
0: So the federal report, let me get to that first. The fact that it took 5 years for this to come out still amazes me. I don't know why it took quite so long, but the key finding, there was no single event that triggered the collapse. You had a number of factors that played into this. And then the report noted the initial structural failure. It spread through the pool deck and parking garage, and it caused the cracks to grow over several weeks. So this whole thing really got in motion over the course of several weeks, not just, you know, immediately that night something happened and then the building collapsed. Now let's get to the memorial, because this is the part that really pisses me off. You've got a 5-year anniversary and no permanent memorial for the victims having been built. You've got family members saying they've been excluded from the process. You've got repeated delays on this. And then you have families who, you know, they accept the fact that the collapse site is going to be redeveloped, which is outrageous, with units starting at $15 million.
21: Yeah, that's insane.
0: But you have a developer who didn't agree to place a permanent memorial on the collapse property itself. This whole thing is so freaking outrageous. The fact that it's taking so long, the fact that it's being redeveloped. I mean, this was a site where you had 98 people die, and they're going to build luxury condos there, and the developer doesn't have the wherewithal to put a memorial there on site. Like, at least at the World Trade Center, they rebuilt One World Trade, and there's a huge memorial there, and that took a long time to get that done. There were a lot of complicating factors with something that big, a project that massive, and so many families impacted. Something like this, 5 years later, nothing's done. They're just rebuilding on the site. You have to do a memorial like down the road. It's just, I mean, I don't know how there's not more outrage in Surfside over this.
21: It's crazy. And aren't they having a hard time selling those luxury units?
0: Yeah, good.
21: Yeah, nobody wants to buy that. Nobody wants to live there, especially since they're doing it this way.
0: Right. Yeah, it's karma. I just, this whole thing, very, very aggravating, especially, you know, on this 5 year anniversary to see where things stand there right now. Just hard for me and I'm sure the families, and everyone listening to understand, what the hell is going on there? What else is going on this morning, Natalie?
6: Speaking of tragedies, following the not guilty verdict acquitting vessel operator George Pino of felony manslaughter and vessel homicide, the families of the victims, Lucy Fernandez and Katie Puig, they released emotionally heavy statements expressing profound disagreement with what the jury found. So both families commended the state prosecution team's integrity. They emphasized, though, the lack of criminal accountability. The Fernandez family statement, that's Lucy Fernandez, 17 years old, by the way. She was killed in that 2022 Biscayne Bay crash. They released a statement to the Miami Herald, and they expressed that while they respect the judicial process, they don't agree. They stated that the lack of accountability and efforts to conceal the truth exacerbate their loss, emphasizing that their daughter's life continues to matter. The family of Katie Puig, who sustained catastrophic injuries, she's permanently disabled. They also expressed strong disagreement. They asserted that the evidence supported holding George Pino accountable for reckless boat operation, reiterating the longstanding concerns regarding the initial investigation, which they believe actually hindered the prosecution and kept some crucial details from the jury. Mm. There were all the alcohol bottles and containers that were found on the boat. Mm-hmm. There was a speed factor. And then suddenly, you know, we heard that he had a medical episode.
0: Yeah, right.
6: So out of left field.
0: Yeah, we got a lot of reaction to the video that we posted on Facebook. You can check us out at Ryan Gorman Show. That's where you see the video and all the comments or conversation about the verdict yesterday. Matthew said, in my opinion, the only way the prosecution had a chance was to show he was under the influence. And with a serious boat incident like that, for FWC not to get a warrant for his blood is beyond me. Teresa said maybe the jury should have been asked if they themselves wanted to take a boat ride with him.
21: Oh.
0: Christine said the jury got it right. Iselina said Pino was guilty. I was upset. Saw the whole trial. Money talks. Debbie, I was disappointed but not surprised. Mike, it was an accident. Lori, disgusting verdict. So you can see mixed opinions in the comments, and we got dozens of them, people going back and forth on what they thought of the case.
21: Right, yeah. And it was a little surprising to me because I guess maybe I didn't follow it as closely as some people did in all of it, but I was surprised to see that anybody was defending him or saying it was just an accident or saying the prosecution didn't do their job. I just feel like it was pretty obvious was responsible. Mm-hmm. Yeah.
0: Yeah. All right, Natalie Rodriguez with today's top stories. Natalie, thanks so much.
6: You got it.
0: Now let's bring in AccuWeather meteorologist Jason Caterina for today's forecast. So Jason, what are we looking at today?
4: Hey, Ryan. Well, listen, if you're headed out to the soccer match tonight, do be aware that we are going to have some thunderstorms around South Florida late this afternoon. And lightning from those nearby storms may impact the match. Otherwise, just hot the next couple of days. The high going to be 93 today, tomorrow, and Friday, with a chance for thunderstorm around each afternoon and into the evening hours. For Tampa today, a thunder shower in a couple of spots this morning. Otherwise, humid with a mix of sun and clouds. Hot, the high 93, only down to 80 tonight. Thunderstorm tomorrow afternoon, too. Otherwise, partly sunny, the high of 94.
0: All right. AccuWeather meteorologist Jason Caterina with us. When we come back, we've got today's top business stories, plus Republican gubernatorial candidate Byron Donalds doubles down on no debates. We'll be back with that in 2 minutes here on The Ryan Gorman Show.
16: Just checked out the crash on Tampa Road at Forest Lakes Boulevard. Still have some lane blockage, but again, really causing no major delays this early in the morning. Rest of the area pretty much up to speed. 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
8: Portugal took care of business against Uzbekistan with a 5-0 win in Houston yesterday. Cristiano Ronaldo scored twice and made history along the way.
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0: Time now for our Bloomberg Business Report with Courtney Donahoe.
18: President Trump has ordered the Justice Department to look into gasoline prices, which he says aren't falling fast enough. In a post on Truth Social, he says, quote, the big oil companies are not dropping the price at the pump commensurate with the sharply lower prices they're paying for oil. He did not elaborate on the instructions given to the DOJ. According to AAA, the average price of gas nationally is $3.93 a gallon. Checking on the market, stocks are seeing a small rebound this morning from yesterday's tumble for the S&P 500. After the bell today, all eyes will be on memory chip maker Micron Technology, which is reporting quarterly earnings. And TV ratings have been strong for the World Cup. Fox says it's seen an average of 5.7 million viewers per game, more than double that of the 2022 tournament. Telemundo says its coverage has broken several records. This report is sponsored by Vanguard Investor Choice, a proxy voting program for eligible Vanguard index funds. Courtney Donahoe, Bloomberg Radio.
0: All right, now let's get to another top story we're covering this morning. GOP gubernatorial frontrunner Byron Donalds says he's not going to participate in primary debates with his Republican opponents because he doesn't believe they have demonstrated sufficient voter support. Donalds made the remarks in Tampa after receiving an endorsement from the Florida chamber. He said candidates who can't attract support from a meaningful share of Florida voters shouldn't expect leading candidates to elevate their campaigns through debates. Now, Lieutenant Governor Jay Collins, Investor James Fishback, and former House Speaker Paul Renner have all called for debates. Donalds previously described his opponents as not being viable candidates despite holding prominent positions, and his campaign dismissed debate requests as participation trophies. That led Lieutenant Governor Jay Collins to have this moment during a recent press conference where he displayed his prosthetic leg.
19: The participation trophy is a bit of a slap in the face. Now, look, I don't normally do this. There's my participation trophy.
0: He slammed it down on the table.
21: His prosthetic leg hitting the podium. Yeah.
0: One of the best moments of the race so far. Couple of things. I think there should be a debate. I get what Byron Donalds is saying. You're talking about public polling. I don't know how accurate it is. I do think he's the front runner by far. He certainly has a lot more money for his campaign than any of the other candidates. But I think at least one debate is warranted. What I want to know from you, and the way you can weigh in is by going on your iHeartRadio app. It's super simple. 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You'll see the microphone. You hit that. You can record a 30-second audio comment. One, should there be a debate in this Republican primary? We did a text poll recently, and pretty much everybody said yes. I want to get another vibe check on that. And then also, should I work on trying to organize a debate that would take place right here on the show? I've already sent out some feelers. The problem is going to be getting Donald's because he doesn't want to do it.
21: Because he doesn't want to do it.
0: I could probably get the other three, but I don't know. Maybe if I can get the other three to agree and then all of you listening put pressure on the Donald's, then maybe we can make a full debate happen with all four candidates. But pull up your iHeartRadio app, WIOD or WFLA. Hit that microphone and you can record up to 30 seconds. Want to get your thoughts on if you think there should be a debate and if you think I would be the one to moderate it,
21: that Rick put it Scott together. Interview, yeah. They're really going to want It'll you to do it.
0: Fiery. When we come back, a Miami reporter had her hands full with Scottish World Cup fans during a live hit. You got to stick around for this. Dana has that trending story next here on The Ryan Gorman Show.
2: Building in Hillsborough due to some overnight road construction on Brandon Boulevard westbound getting by Bryan Road. Still working a crash in Oldsmar, Tampa Road at Forest Lakes Boulevard. 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
21: 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The Tartan Army has taken over Miami, and Casey Hintz, a sports reporter for Local 10 News, had her hands full with drunk Scottish men all over her during a live report on Monday. One guy even grabbed the microphone and dropped an F-bomb. 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
7: car as we just finished our march from the volunteer.
11: We love Miami. We love Miami. Up the f***ing sky.
7: All right, I'm sorry.
21: Yeah, it was absolute chaos. So she struggled to get through the report while she was surrounded by these guys. And then she apologized for them.
7: And we do apologize, folks, of course, for a couple of drops here. Of course, these folks have been drinking all day. They're going to enjoy the Marlins game. 25,000 of the Scottish fans are expected to be here during the game.
21: And then this was the reaction of the anchors back in the studio after she wrapped up her report.
12: Casey, you are a trooper. You are definitely a trooper with everything happening around you.
21: Yeah, so it's not surprising, though, that the guys were all over her because she's a very attractive reporter, and you really need to watch the video to get the full perspective of what happened. So I shared that on our X at Ryan Gorman Show if you want to check it out. It was pretty crazy, though. I mean, these guys are just swarming around her. Yeah. Some of them don't have shirts on. Mm-hmm. They're grabbing at her, grabbing at the microphone. It was crazy.
0: I have become a big fan of Team Scotland. I just think their Tartan Army is hysterical.
21: Yes, I wish I was in Miami right now to go hang out with them.
0: And I am an even bigger fan of Casey Hintz.
21: Yeah, she's quite beautiful, yes.
0: Check her out on X. Again, you can follow us there at Ryan Gorman Show. When we come back, is the Strait going to be open and free, or is Iran going to control it moving forward? We're going to go live to the Middle East for all the overnight developments after your local news, traffic, and weather here on the Ryan Gorman Show.
15: 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Kevin Steele and Governor DeSantis, together they delivered the toughest immigration laws in America. 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Steel-spined, never bending, bowing or breaking to the radical left lunatics. Now Steele takes that fight to Washington to deliver for President Trump again. Steele and DeSantis fought for Florida. 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
13: I'm Kevin Steele, and I approve this message.
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22: It's 80 degrees. Good morning, I'm Chris Trankman. Your Tampa Bay forecast. A chance for showers this morning, then partly sunny with a high 92. Our top story at 6:33. Democrats in New York take a left turn as candidates endorsed by New York City's mayor for Congress all won their primaries.
26: That's three big wins in three Congressional House primaries by far-left candidates endorsed by Democratic Socialist Zohran Mamdani. For Mamdani, it solidifies his power in the Democratic Party and underscores the fact that he imposed major losses to the Democratic Party's establishment. In New York 13, Espaillat, the chair of the Hispanic Congressional Caucus, loses his seat to Mamdani-backed Democratic Socialist Daria Lisa Avila Chevalier. Chevalier wants to abolish ICE in prisons. Americans and says all deportations are wrong, even for convicted murderers. She led anti-Israel protests at Columbia University.
22: Brian Yanis reporting. The Senate has passed the War Powers Resolution on Iran, marking the first time both chambers of Congress approved the measure. The Senate approved the House-passed resolution that seeks to end the conflict without Congress declaring war or authorizing the use of military force. However, it is not usually carrying the force of law and may be symbolic and would be vetoed by President Trump. Iran's disputing claims from the Trump administration that it's giving up its nuclear program.
1: Iranian officials played down Vice President J.D. Vance's announcement that they'd agreed to allow in nuclear inspectors. But the UN's nuclear watchdog says Iranian statements are just politics.
4: This has been signed, has been agreed. This memorandum of understanding says explicitly that nuclear activities will be supervised by the IAEA.
1: Rafael Grossi from the International Atomic Energy Agency. He won't confirm when inspections will start. The Iran-US deal calls for bombed enrichment sites to be examined and for Iran's stockpile of uranium to be downblended from highly enriched levels. Jonathan Savage, Fox News.
22: Tiger Woods making his first public appearance since getting out of rehab. The 50-year-old golfer charged with suspicion of driving under the influence after being involved in a rollover car accident on Florida's East Coast. Tampa Bay traffic and weather coming up. Next news update in 30 minutes. I'm Chris Trankman, News Radio WFLA.
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2: Crash in Tampa, 275 northbound on-ramp from Dr. King Boulevard partially blocked, as well as MLK Jr. Boulevard eastbound under 275. All eastbound lanes are closed. 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
18: Happy Wednesday, Tampa Bay. Tracking some better rain chances today with even an opportunity of some morning rain drifting in for our northern areas and coastal areas before the rain continues to drift farther inland throughout the day ahead. About a 40% chance of rain overall. Looking at highs closer to average for this time of year, around 93 degrees for downtown Tampa. Of course, though, feeling hotter than that with a partly cloudy sky when we're dry. Keeping things mainly clear for the overnight, waking up in the mid and upper 70s Thursday morning. I'm XFN 8 meteorologist Juliana Mejia.
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0: Back now here on the Ryan Gorman Show, and let's go straight to the hotline to bring in ABC News correspondent Jordana Miller, coming to us live from Israel this morning. So, Jordana, a few developments over the past 24 hours. Let me start with Iran and Oman announcing these plans to jointly oversee future navigation through the Strait of Hormuz. There was reaction from the Trump administration to that. What's the latest, and what do you make of what Iran and Oman announced?

0: for Iran to take control of the strait and try to charge tolls. But once again, we see Iran just moving forward on the ground. Before the MOU, they passed laws in Iran giving them sovereignty over the Strait of Hormuz. They set up that maritime agency, a new government body, to coordinate passage through the Strait of Hormuz. And now with Oman, they're setting out a kind of joint partnership here to run the Strait of Hormuz and manage the Strait of Hormuz, leaving open the question of whether after the 60 days of this second phase of talks with the United States, leaving it open if there will be fees, right? And we've seen the Iranians kind of evolve in the way they talk about this. At first it was a tax, then it was an environmental toll.
1: Right.
0: Now it's they're talking about a service fee. I mean, it's all the same, right? That the Iranians want to monetize the Strait of Hormuz.
1: The other thing I wanted to ask you about, Secretary of State Marco Rubio said U.S. and Iran negotiations separate from discussions involving Israel and Lebanon. How is that going to work, being that Lebanon really is part of the U.S.-Iran Memorandum of Understanding?
0: Well, I think what Secretary of State Marco Rubio was doing there was he was trying to allay Israeli fears that Iran is actually going to be, not only, obviously, they're at the table through Hezbollah, but if Iran is actually at the table in these talks between Israel and Lebanon, it will be a disaster. And I think we heard the Israeli ambassador to the United States at the opening of this new round of talks that started yesterday on Tuesday. They're continuing today and they'll continue tomorrow. But we heard Ambassador Yechiel Leiter say that these talks could go off the rails, that it could be a train wreck if Iran is allowed to have a say at the table. Remember, Iran, you know, has been exerting its, what many call its malignant influence over Lebanon for decades. And one of the historic things that we've seen over the last year is that the president of Lebanon has finally said out loud to the media, to the Americans, to the West, we want Iran out of here. You know, we don't want them in our country anymore. And, you know, the deal that has to be negotiated between Israel and Lebanon will be first and foremost about getting Hezbollah not only out of southern Lebanon, but out of Lebanon at all. So how can Iran be at the table when its primary interest is to protect Hezbollah, keep that proxy alive for future conflicts with Israel?
1: Exactly. ABC News correspondent Jordana Miller coming to us live from Israel this morning. Jordana, appreciate it. We'll talk to you tomorrow.
0: Talk soon.
1: All right. Coming up next, if you missed my lively back and forth with Senator Rick Scott yesterday morning over his push to cancel Kanye West concerts here in Florida, we're going to have that portion of the interview for you next here on The Ryan Gorman Show.
2: Crash in Tampa, 275 northbound on-ramp from Dr. King Boulevard partially blocked, as well as MLK Jr. Boulevard eastbound under 275. All eastbound lanes are closed. 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
2: So yesterday morning, I asked Senator Rick Scott if the Tampa Sports Authority is a government entity, and he agreed that it is. And then I said that if they were to cancel the upcoming Kanye West concerts at Raymond James Stadium in Tampa, like he's pushing them to do, wouldn't they get hit with a lawsuit for running afoul of the First Amendment? Because they'd be canceling an act over that act's viewpoints. Here was his response.
3: Nope. There's no obligation of a public institution bringing somebody in that spews hatred. There is no obligation.
2: No obligation to bring him in. But now that they already have brought him in and the contract is done, you don't think this was going to end up in court immediately and you would have a government institution saying we're canceling this because we disagree with your viewpoint?
3: They should never have done it.
2: But they did.
3: Two wrongs don't make a right. Ryan, two wrongs don't make a right. The wrong is they should never, ever have contract with this. They can contract with anybody. They have no obligation to do anything with Kanye West. That's the wrong. You don't do the second wrong is to say, oh, now I can't do anything about it. I'll lose money or something, or I'll get sued.
2: No, it's the First Amendment. That's the issue. I mean, either we have one or we don't. And I just don't understand how a government entity could cancel a contract like that because of their disagreement with the viewpoint, no matter how offensive it is, of the artist they already agreed to bring in.
3: He can go to any private institution he wants. A public institution has no obligation to allow somebody to come in that spews hatred. There's no law that says that.
2: But canceling the contract, doing what you want them to do, canceling the contract, that's where the issue would come up.
3: Well, they caused the problem. They should fix the problem, and they have to suffer the consequences. This should never have happened. Have the people of Tampa pay for an institution, then bring somebody in that spews hatred to part of that group, and then they say, "Oh, we can't do anything about it because now we have a contract." No, that's not a solution.
2: Where is the line in terms of hateful speech? Like, where do we draw that line for speakers at public universities and different places like that?
3: Let's stop here, though. They choose. They don't let anybody and everybody. They have no obligation to let anybody come and use the stadium. They choose. They chose. They knew what they were doing. They chose to allow an anti-Semite to come. They chose to do that, even though they know that he's banned in most of the world.
2: I have no problem criticizing them for choosing to let him come in. The problem I have is you're trying to get them to cancel the concerts, and that's just not going to fly. I mean, it's just a blatant violation of the First Amendment, and I'm a First Amendment absolutist, and I don't waver on that, just, you know, depending on the circumstance.
3: He has his First Amendment rights. He can go say whatever he wants. They don't have an obligation to allow him to do a concert to spew hatred. There's nothing in the Constitution that says, oh, somebody that spews hatred, the government has to create a venue for them to do it. That's what this is. We have a public venue paid for by the taxpayers. They have no obligation to allow somebody to come in and spew hatred towards part of our community. There's no law that says that.
2: I think once they sign the contract, they do have an obligation. But let's put that aside for a second. What do you say to the 100,000 or so people who are going to fill Raymond James Stadium over the course of the two nights that Kanye West is here?
3: That's a choice they get to make. I mean, look, if you want to be, you have a, you know, whatever.
2: Shouldn't you
3: like
2: be criticizing them for going to the show?
3: Okay, but I think they're wrong. Okay, but here's the deal. In this country, all right, it's wrong for hatred. It's wrong to be an anti-Semite. Okay, it is absolutely wrong. Okay, I hope no one buys a ticket. Okay, but they have a right to do that. Right, in this country, you have a right to do that. Now, is it wrong that you do that? Yes, it's wrong that you do that. So, but the wrong here was take public money, build an institution, and allow somebody to spew hate there. That's the wrong thing here. Now, I think nobody should go to him. I think it's just he's a despicable person. So I'm disappointed that people would go to him.
2: Well, we agree there.
3: We have a governor's candidate, Ryan, that spews hatred. Right? He's anti-Semite.
2: And
3: that's wrong too.
2: And that was Senator Rick Scott talking about James Fishback there at the end of that clip. So a couple of quick things. I agree with Senator Rick Scott that Tampa Sports Authority should have said no to Kanye West. They didn't because he sold out two shows, as we've seen. It's going to generate a lot of revenue for them. Money talks. They also changed the contract to accommodate Kanye's team to take out a provision that would have allowed them to cancel the show down the road if they wanted to. So that was a huge mistake on the part of the Tampa Sports Authority. They are not above criticism here. But the fact of the matter is, if they were to cancel the show now, as the senator is wanting them to do, they would lose in court. And you're going to spend a ton of taxpayer money on litigation that they're going to lose.
4: Right.
2: Because you can't, the contract, it's been signed, it's done.
4: Right.
2: Can't,
4: and they changed it to make absolutely sure Kanye's team knew that that was a risk.
2: Exactly. So you can't cancel the show. 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We'll get your reaction to the interview. We've been getting a lot of feedback on it since we first conducted it yesterday morning. We'll play some of your comments next here on the Ryan Gorman Show.
5: A heads up for your early morning. If you are in Tampa on Martin Luther King Jr. Boulevard, eastbound approaching 275, all eastbound lanes are closed due to a crash. 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
5: Let's get to your reaction to my interview with Senator Rick Scott. 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
6: Thank you, Ryan, for holding Rick Scott's feet to the fire. The problem that I have with all of this is, like, you continuously try to point out that this is government trying to control and censor the First Amendment, regardless of what he thinks is right or not right. Who is he to say is what's right and not right? There's been plenty of conservative speakers that go on public institutions and spew what a lot of other people would say to be hurtful. They don't try to stop them.
5: That's right. This is Jason, who was listening to us on WFLA.
7: Hey, Ryan. Great interview with Rick Scott. I appreciate his candor and coming in and mixing it up with you. And I actually agree with him. I don't know why in a public institution would bring in some, give them the platform to spew hatred. But the Tampa Sports Authority also has to bring in profits and begs the question, where do those profits go? But that's neither here nor there. I appreciate the interview. Thanks.
5: All right. Thank you, Jason. 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
8: Hey, Brian. Jeff from Miami. Hey, Brian, you know, I've been kind of upset with you. But you put it off this morning. That was a great, great interview with Scott. You were on him like a pit bull on a chihuahua. That was excellent, my friend. You keep up that kind of work, that kind of talk, and you got a listener for life. Thank you, Brian.
5: All right. Appreciate it, Jeff.
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5: 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We'll have more of your comments coming up a bit later in the show. When we come back to start the next hour of the show, more Florida cities and counties say no to data centers. 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
1: 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Kevin Steele and Governor DeSantis, together they delivered the toughest immigration laws in America. 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Steele and DeSantis got it done. 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And Kevin Steele helped build it. Steele-spined, never bending, bowing or breaking to the radical left lunatics. Now Steele takes that fight to Washington to deliver for President Trump again. Steele and DeSantis fought for Florida. 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
5: Guaranteed human.
11: It's 81 degrees. Good morning, I'm Chris Trankman. Your Tampa Bay forecast. A chance for showers this morning, then partly sunny with a high 92. Traffic and your complete forecast from Channel 8 meteorologist Juliana Mejia coming up. Our top story at 7:02. Sheriff's deputies were searching a field in Hernando County west of Brooksville for possible bodies tied to a serial killer, but they found nothing.
12: Billy Mansfield had indicated that there might be more bodies.
11: Hernando Sheriff Al Nienhuis says Mansfield is serving time for a murder in California. He pleaded guilty to 4 murders in Florida in the 1980s. Those victims were buried on his property. And he had told investigators there could be more elsewhere. A cadaver dog keyed in the area near Fort Dade and Citrus Way, but a day of digging by detectives didn't reveal anything. A man accused of killing his girlfriend in Hillsborough County will remain behind bars. A judge denied bond for Kyle Sanchez. The 35-year-old former Army helicopter mechanic is charged with first-degree murder in the death of 37-year-old Amanda Rourke. He allegedly stabbed her 15 times on Friday in the Palm River Claremel area in a home on Tuscan Loon Drive.
13: Sarasota County Streetlight Supervisor Steve.
11: Someone's been stealing wire that feeds power to streetlights, leaving stretches of Sarasota County and their roadways in the dark.
13: Sarasota County Streetlight Supervisor Stephen Smogosh says crooks have ripped out the equivalent of 3 miles of copper wire on Bella Vista and 17th Streets.
14: I would imagine that they knocked out probably 40 lights each time they did that.
13: Because the lights are wired in series, Smogosh says they're replacing stolen copper with less expensive aluminum wire. He says to call 911 if you see people tearing up wires late at night and use non-emergency numbers to report damage after the fact. Gordon Bird, News Radio WFLA.
11: Today marks 5 years since Surfside's Champlain Towers collapsed, killing 98 people. Since the tragedy, the state has buckled down, tightening inspection laws and requiring boards to keep reserves. But South Florida structural engineer Greg Batista says everyone should still be concerned.
15: If you live in a building, you don't have to be an engineer to be able to say, hey, that crack wasn't there before, it's there now, or see something that is irregular. You just call an engineer or call somebody that knows about buildings to be able to look at something.
11: This morning, the town will hold its annual remembrance ceremony to support the victims' families and pay tribute to the first responders who work nonstop searching for survivors. The city of Dunedin is considering a permanent ban on motorboat and jet ski launches from the south side of the causeway. The ban was put in place after Hurricane Milton, but city officials now say marine life and seagrass have made a comeback in the past 2 years and are considering making the restrictions permanent. That's not sitting well with boaters and paddleboarders like Chloe Dallas.
16: They justify it of, oh, there's this place that's like a mile away where you can launch. Okay, well, then you have to pay for parking at these places. Then you have to leave your car unattended, so it's more likely to get broken into.
11: City Council will hold the first of 2 required public hearings on July 23rd. We're still in a drought situation across the Tampa Bay area, and as a result, watering restrictions will continue until October 1st. While some conditions improved during May, SWPT MUD officials say it's not enough to ease off on the emergency water shortage order.
17: We are still in a rainfall deficit of 11.4 inches, and there are still drought indicators within the district that are still abnormal.
11: Water use permit chief April Breton says area reservoirs are still below normal levels. Under the restrictions, residents can water their lawns one day per week from midnight to 4 a.m. or 8 p.m. till midnight. Tampa Bay traffic and weather coming up. Next news update in 30 minutes. I'm Chris Trankman, News Radio WFLA.
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22: Tampa crash shutting down eastbound Martin Luther King Jr. Boulevard under 275. Just avoid the area. 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
16: Happy Wednesday, Tampa Bay. Tracking some better rain chances today with even an opportunity of some morning rain drifting in for our northern areas and coastal areas before the rain continues to drift farther inland throughout the day ahead. About a 40% chance of rain overall. Looking at highs closer to average for this time of year, around 93 degrees for downtown Tampa. Of course, though, feeling hotter than that with a partly cloudy sky when we're dry. Keeping things mainly clear for the overnight, waking up in the mid and upper 70s Thursday morning. I'm XFN 8 meteorologist Juliana Mejia.
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5: Welcome to the Ryan Gorman Show on this Wednesday, June 24th. I'm Ryan Gorman with Dana McKay and Chris Trankman from our newsroom. Coming up this hour, fences have now been put up around the reflecting pool as the drama over the algae and peeling liner continues. We'll get to that before 7:20. Plus, another big day for the World Cup with a key match set for this evening at Miami Stadium. We're going to have all of that for you at 7:35. 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Good morning, Chris.
23: Good morning. Hey, I just want to say, if you haven't heard Ryan's interview with Rick Scott, definitely check it out.
5: Well, thank you, Chris. Wow.
23: Yeah,
5: appreciate that.
23: Really good. You know, I was listening to it for like the third time, and I actually thought of something that hasn't necessarily been brought up, and I don't know if Rick Scott's being entirely accurate here, or maybe it's an issue that people can consider, but he keeps saying that Kanye West doesn't have the right to come to Tampa Bay to spew his hatred.
5: Mm-hmm.
23: Is there any indication that that's what's going to happen at these shows?
5: We don't know.
23: Has he ever done that? I mean, we know what he said
5: in
23: his personal
5: life,
23: right?
5: Yeah, but if he's done it on stage during a show, I would hope he wouldn't do that.
23: I mean, if he's going to sing his songs and dance and whatever he does on his shows, is he disqualified from doing that because of what he said in his personal life?
5: I believe part of the contract, though, that the Tampa Sports Authority agreed to would not prevent him from spewing whatever he wanted on stage. They could have tried to keep something like that in. No, I think with Kanye, so unpredictable, you just don't know. Hopefully he doesn't.
23: It'd be interesting if he actually addresses this whole thing.
5: Yeah, right. Maybe he will. I don't know. My issue, again, was just with this. I agree with the senator. If you're the Tampa Sports Authority, I think they could have done things differently from the start. But now that the contract is done, you can't cancel it.
23: But, you know, he didn't say that, though. He keeps saying that Kanye doesn't have the right to come to Tampa Bay's community and spew his hatred.
5: Right, right.
23: I think he's just going to come here and sing his songs. That's just my guess.
5: Let's hope.
23: Yeah. So, you know, songs that were popular like, what, 10, 15 years ago?
5: Right.
23: Something like that.
5: Yeah.
23: Anyway.
5: Mm-hmm. And again, you can listen to the...
2: she's a gold digger.
5: You can listen to the entire interview, including what the senator said about the property tax. Man, he didn't really answer those questions either. 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What do we have going on this morning, Chris?
23: Zephyr Hills City Council members voted unanimously for a one-year moratorium on large-scale data centers. The city council president, Steven Spina, said that the pause will give leaders time to gather information before making long-term decisions on land use and property rights. So some people came out to the meeting to support the moratorium, and there have been concerns about the water usage and the impact on the electrical system, but some people were concerned about issues like property values and the impact on wildlife. Some of the people there said there are lots of bright lights that keep neighborhoods lit up if you're near one of these centers. There's a noise factor that the machinery in there can be loud. So these were issues that I think are in addition to the ones that we've heard before, like the power usage and the water.
5: We also learned the Deltona Corporation, we talked about the story yesterday, they withdrew their application to build a large-scale data center in Citrus County. And then you had commissioners in three other counties, Clay, Hernando, and Lake. They advanced moratoriums on large-scale data centers as well. I got to tell you, I'm trying to think of the last time there was an issue like this one that has spread so quickly through local governments requiring action from them based on resident concerns. I mean, this has quickly become a top issue here in Florida and really across the country. And if you're a local government entity at this point, if you're not putting a moratorium in place, I think you're behind the issue because that's where the residents clearly are.
23: Yeah, absolutely. And it seems like it's very much like a grassroots rising up of people saying they don't want them in their communities. I think one area to be concerned about is what the state does. Got to hope if you're a resident, the state doesn't get involved and start putting restrictions on what local governments can do with these data centers if it comes to that. Because we've seen those issues happen in the past where the state sort of intervenes and says, oh, you can't do that as a local government and put restrictions on certain things.
5: We've seen that a lot more in recent years where lawmakers in Tallahassee have just taken a lot of control away from local governments. Now, the permanent ban, if I were, whether it's a city council or a county commission, I'd be hesitant to enact that. I think the one-year moratorium, as we figure out how to go about doing this, see what some of these data center companies, what they might try to do to mitigate the concerns that residents have. I think a one-year moratorium makes sense. A permanent ban, I would not be in favor of, only because, you know, at some point we're going to have to figure something out because the use of AI is not going away. It's only going to increase.
23: I'm also curious how they've chosen so many communities in Florida. Mm-hmm. What are they looking for when they want to set these things up?
5: Probably land available.
23: Land availability, probably the cost of the land. But it has to do, I'm sure, with the access to the resources they need to run these as well. And so, you know, all of those things seem to have combined to make Florida an appealing place for these centers. And, you know, if the property taxes go away, these communities may be looking at them differently.
5: Yep, exactly. What else is going on this morning, Chris?
23: Two of the top candidates for Florida governor already attacking each other. They're not even the nominees.
5: The general election has started.
23: Democrat David Jolly wants to cap the return on investment that Florida's major electric utilities are allowed to gather from customers to the national average. Jolly offered his plan after the public service commission approved a $9 billion rate hike for Florida Power and Light last fall, the largest rate hike in history. And it allowed a ROI, this is the rate of investment return, at 11%.
5: Mm-hmm.
23: The national average is under 10%. according to Synapse Energy Economics. So he wants it closer to what people generally pay around the country and not put Florida in a higher tier.
5: Mm-hmm.
23: And Republican Byron Donalds, the leading candidate for the GOP primary, said that he does not support caps. He claims they don't work, and that would just lead to poorer service and a lack of investment by the power companies.
5: Well, I think they're both right and they're both wrong. So something's got to be done, but there is no state where there's a hard cap like what David Jolly is proposing. What you have in other states, whether it's California, New York, their regulatory process generally doesn't approve those kinds of rates on investment like what we've seen here in Florida. So the way to deal with this would be going through that regulatory process and putting different people on the Florida Public Service Commission. They are the ones who are rubber stamping these record rate hikes.
23: That's, well, a lot of them have ties to the power industry.
5: Yeah, they have ties to the power industry. They are political appointees. So changing that, I think, would be the better way to approach it as opposed to some arbitrary cap that you put on this, because, you know, there are a number of different factors. Florida is a bit of a different state. I'm not going to go to bat for the utility companies by any means, but we do have hurricanes. We do have a growing state with infrastructure needs and things like that. But I do think just every time they go for the not just increases, but record setting increases, they just keep getting approved. And it doesn't feel like the regulatory process is working for consumers here in Florida.
23: And I'm not sure consumers would say that the service is any better.
5: Yeah.
23: You know, what's the benefit to consumers?
5: Mm-hmm.
23: There's certainly a benefit to investors.
5: Yeah.
23: The other thing Donald suggested is that maybe Florida should look into like mini nuclear reactors.
5: For sure.
23: Things of that nature. The only problem with that idea is that has really become sort of a pie in the sky proposal. It's sort of like saying we need more oil refineries.
5: Mm-hmm.
23: Good idea, but the amount of time and money it actually takes to make it happen. I mean, Donald's will be in a retirement home by the time we see more nuclear reactors.
5: Yeah, that's the thing, is that Donald's plan, that just takes a long time to get up and running. I'm not opposed to adding more nuclear here in Florida or across the country. I think that'd be a big benefit. I would like to hear what their positions are on solar, because I just think we've missed the boat on solar. It's not the permanent solution to our energy issues, but it's something that in the Sunshine State,
2: right, it can contribute.
5: We should be doing a better job with.
23: That's not great for investors, though, because this solar energy is free. So, you know, you set up solar panels and you're cutting out the amount you have to pay to the utility company.
5: Right. And
23: that's why they don't like it.
5: Yep. Yeah. Exactly. All right. Chris Trankman with today's top stories. Chris, thanks so much.
23: Thank you.
5: And if you want to weigh in on any of that, again, pull up your iHeartRadio app, WIOD or WFLA, whichever one you're listening to us on, hit that microphone and you can record up to 30 seconds of your response. Very interesting topic there, that debate between David Jolly and Byron Donalds. When we come back, fences now being put up around the reflecting pool. The drama continues over algae and peeling liner. We'll have that for you in 2 minutes here on The Ryan Gorman Show.
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22: Tampa crash shutting down eastbound Martin Luther King Jr. Boulevard under 275. Just avoid the area. 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
8: 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O'Reilly hit the bar, Kane missed the target.
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5: President Trump said the Lincoln Memorial reflecting pool is going to undergo permanent repairs around the 4th of July after damage, algae growth, and peeling sealant problems emerged following its renovation. Trump claims six people have been arrested, seven others cited for allegedly damaging the reflecting pool. He also said the reflecting pool remains as beautiful as it can be, despite ongoing issues and plans to drain some water before or after Independence Day to complete repairs. Images I've seen. It does not look
2: so beautiful.
5: Beautiful.
2: And I guess while they were trying to drain it, it was pouring rain. Just filling it right back up.
5: Freaking mess this whole thing has been. There are fences now going up around the reflecting pool to keep people away from it. So I want to go back to some of the comments that Trump has recently made. He said this the other day in the Oval Office about the liner coming off.
26: We have I think 290, 300 foot slit right through it, probably a box cutter or a knife of some kind. Who would think that somebody would go into a pool and take a knife and start cutting it?
5: And then he had said this a few days before.
26: This will last for at least 50 years. And you'll never have a leak. It's very strong. You couldn't, if you had a knife, I don't want to give anybody ideas. If you had a knife, you can't even cut it. So strong, so powerful. It's like powerful rubber.
5: So look, if I were the president, I'd be pissed if people were going in and trying to rip or cut the liner off. But that's not what's happened more broadly speaking here. There might be some isolated incidents, but there's no evidence at this point that, you know, people are going in and just, you know, slashing and
2: slicing it off. Yeah,
5: large chunks.
2: It seems like what happened is the liner started to lift because it just wasn't done right, or because of the chemicals they put in there. And then when people saw it, they're like, oh, let me go. And they were grabbing at it once it was already lifting up off the bottom.
5: Yeah, now let's just say people are responsible for slicing it like that, 300 foot slit, and they're the ones who have done all this damage, that it's not because it wasn't done right. You still have to ask yourself the question, and I would think the president would do this, if he was told that that liner was so strong that a knife couldn't cut through it, well, somebody lied to him. And what about the person who did the renovation job? I think it's time to ask some questions about them, because it seems like they did a really crappy job.
2: I don't know if I would want to challenge that guy, though. We shared the picture of him, and he's kind of scary looking.
5: Yeah, he is a little scary. Creepy looking is what he looks like. And there was a report yesterday that officials knew the reflecting pool renovation was peeling and turning green earlier than they acknowledged. So, like, right from the start, this thing has just been a freaking... I think it's a difficult project. I think it probably requires a lot more money to really fix
2: it. Do it right, yes.
5: But clearly, what was done wasn't
2: done.
5: Didn't
2: work very well, no.
5: When we come back, some interesting new developments in the Nancy Guthrie case and what Savannah Guthrie said about it yesterday on the Today Show. Dana has that trending story in a moment here on the Ryan Gorman Show.
22: crash on I-4 westbound approaching Paul Buckman Highway, State Road 39, right lane and shoulder still blocked, and a crash on MLK Jr. Boulevard, all eastbound lanes closed at 275. 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There's sunshine in every bite. I'm Pat Largo, News Radio, WFLA.
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2: 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Earlier this week, we learned that one of the ransom notes sent to a media outlet shortly after Nancy Guthrie's disappearance indicated she was dead and had been buried in nature. It wasn't reported on at the time, but investigators confirmed the contents of the note to CBS News. Now, the notes are also believed to be authentic from the actual kidnappers, and that second note apparently said an arrangement could be made for her body to be returned, but there was no dollar amount requested and no way to reach them. Savannah Guthrie addressed the new report during the Today Show yesterday. Here's what she said.
13: You know, I don't have any comment on the story, and I'm not involved in our coverage, but I can't pretend I'm not here. And so since I am, I wanted to just take the opportunity to ask people to really to beg people to come forward. Somebody knows something. And this is a new story today that is on your radar, but this is the life that my sister lives, that I live, that my brother lives, that our extended families live, that our children live every day. And we are in agony.
2: Yeah, so she went on to say that the reward is still there, that anyone with information can remain anonymous. She pleaded with, you know, anyone who knows anything to do the right thing. Now, reports about this note got a little confusing on Monday because TMZ, Harvey Levin, came out and said, oh no, the note that we got didn't say anything about Nancy Guthrie being dead, but the Arizona TV station, which received the note, confirmed, yes, the note we got did say that Nancy was dead. But they never released that at the time.
5: Yeah, no, they didn't. I said from very early on in this investigation, that's what I thought happened. I've never believed that she was still alive,
2: sadly. She was a medically fragile old lady, and maybe when they kidnapped her, they didn't realize that. Right. And so once she was dead, you know, what are they going to do?
5: Yeah, and somebody does know something, but they're not coming forward because they're afraid that that could lead to them getting caught. I mean, right. I think it's pretty simple. When we come back, it's another day, big day for the World Cup. Key match set for this evening at Miami Stadium. We're going to have all of that for you after news, traffic, and weather right here on the Ryan Gorman Show.
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11: 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Gold has hit record highs. The dollar is weakening. 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
18: It's 81 degrees. Good morning, I'm Chris Trankman. Your Tampa Bay forecast, a chance for showers this morning, then partly sunny with a high 92. Our top story at 7:33. A mass rescue is underway in the Strait of Hormuz as thousands of sailors are being evacuated after months at sea.
19: The UN's International Maritime Organization says a large-scale operation is being carried out with help from nations including Iran, Oman, and the United States. Thousands of sailors have been stuck west of the Strait of Hormuz as a result of the conflict. UN officials say those seafarers have faced months of hardship and distress. Getting them out now depends on the strait remaining open. Risks to the operation include the potential for collision and Iranian sea mines. The usual shipping lanes are not considered safe, so two temporary routes are being used instead. Jonathan Savage, Fox News.
18: President Trump touting peace negotiations with Iran, saying the country will give up its nuclear program. But Iran is putting out the opposite message.
20: The president also says major progress has been made following the U.S. military's actions against Iran. Meantime, Iran's president says discussions about the regime's missiles program is off the table. Also, the IDF says it killed two Hezbollah militants in southern Lebanon who crossed into the security zone. And Rubio went on to say that this is an issue that will be addressed at the appropriate time during these negotiations.
18: Christina Coleman reporting. New York City Mayor Zoran Mamdani is cheering the results of Tuesday's primaries. saying the socialist movement had a great election night. Mamdani backed progressive Democrat Brad Lander, who won his primary for New York's 10th congressional district. In addition, two of the Democratic socialists that Mamdani endorsed both won their House primaries. Google's parent company, Alphabet, is officially joining the Dow Jones Industrial Average, replacing Verizon. Google will join companies like Apple, NVIDIA, and Microsoft, among the mega cap names that make up the 30-stock index. Tampa Bay traffic and weather coming up. Next news update in 30 minutes. I'm Chris Trankman, News Radio WFLA.
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22: Cleared the crash in Hillsboro, I-4 westbound before Paul Buckman Highway. Everything's off to the right shoulder. Still very heavy traffic in the area. Slowdowns on the Selma Expressway westbound after 50th Street. 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
8: Happy Wednesday, Tampa Bay. Tracking some better rain chances today with even an opportunity of some morning rain drifting in for our northern areas and coastal areas before the rain continues to drift farther inland throughout the day ahead. About a 40% chance of rain overall. Looking at highs closer to average for this time of year, around 93 degrees for downtown Tampa. Of course, though, feeling hotter than that with a partly cloudy sky when we're dry. Keeping things mainly clear for the overnight, waking up in the mid and upper 70s Thursday morning. I'm XFN 8 meteorologist Juliana Mejia.
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5: It's Ryan Gorman with Dana McKay. And right now, let's bring in our national correspondent, Natalie Migliori, whose report's brought to you by Mark Spain Real Estate. So, Natalie, another big day today for the World Cup. And let's start with the issue that Iran's national soccer team has been dealing with. A bit complicated, them having to go back and forth in and out of the U.S. for their matches.
0: Yeah, good morning, Ryan. Well, it's not so much that they've got to go back and forth. It's the amount of time they have to do it, is according to the Iranian Soccer Federation. You know, they said that they want to file an official complaint with FIFA over their travel restrictions because, you know, 48

0: president hasn't brought this up, but can't we just have Team USA and Team Iran play each other and, you know, winner gets all the marbles.
1: The
0: whole deal. Like, we see these negotiations are going to play out forever. We could just settle this on the soccer field. And I feel pretty good about Team USA, to be quite honest with you. Yeah, that'd be one way to do it. Here in Florida, we've got the Tartan Army takeover of South Florida ahead of the Scotland-Brazil matchup this evening at Miami Stadium. And the Tartan Army, they have become a beloved entity here in the U.S.
2: Oh, yeah. And you guys better have your beer because they love their beer. That Tartan Army, it's not just the kilts that they take over the streets and the people are loving it. But apparently I heard in Boston that they just don't have enough beer for them. So I hope all the bars around town are loaded up and ready to go for some Scots, because they seem to like a pregame, a during game, and an after game.
1: Well, now the English fans are in Boston, and the Dubliner, which is a huge bar in Boston, they closed yesterday to give their employees a break, they were afraid they were going to run out of beer again because of all the English fans who are right up there with the Scottish fans.
0: Yeah, Boston's having a rough go of it.
1: It is. Yeah, they had a lot of fun, but they ran out of beer. Yeah. It's kind of shameful.
2: Good for the bottom line, though, I'll tell you.
0: That's absolutely
2: a real economic push. A lot of people were questioning if the FIFA World Cup would really do what it said it was going to do, if it was going to draw as many visitors as we thought. A lot of Americans very doubtful, but hey, if we're running out of beer and we got to put it on emergency order, maybe this is indicative of, you know, what we're going to see once everybody clears out after the finals and we start getting some financial tallies in.
0: Yeah, I'm rooting for Scotland. I mean, the Tartan Army, they've got me. I'm on board.
1: I can't wait to watch that game tonight.
0: And I'm also rooting for Norway. I came across, there's a viral video that led to the head coach's daughter getting a lot of attention. And I don't know if you've seen her. I don't know how to pronounce her name.
1: Clue. Don't look at me. she's very attractive.
0: She works in the medical field. Very smart, I was going to say, Dana. And also, yes, very.
2: Dana could say it. Yes. But you've got to say
1: she's really hot.
0: Natalie, we have spent a lot of time on this show, not really breaking down the X's and O's of the matches, but Dana discussing the attractive soccer players and me discussing the attractive fans, and now the daughter of the Norway head coach.
2: You know what? When they love America the way they've been saying they love America, I think they all become attractive. Yeah. I'm like, thank you for loving this country. Thank you.
1: So if anyone wants to take a look at this beautiful Norwegian woman, I shared her picture on our X at Ryan Gorman Show.
0: That's right. And there was a sociologist from FSU who said, you know, the positive experiences that are being shared by these World Cup visitors from around the world could reshape international perceptions of the U.S. and really change our dynamic with certain countries. They call it citizen diplomacy. That's what's happening here right now.
2: Yeah. And I think that that's a testament to what I'm talking to people about on the streets. When they tell me about it, they're saying, you know, they hear so much about our politics, so much about what the president is saying. That's sort of what they know about America. And being here and experiencing not just the food and the things that they can do and eat, but the people is really what I think is reshaping their opinions of us, not just because they get to talk to me and I interview them, but because they just love how curious everybody seems to be about where they're coming from, what their stories are, and everything of that nature.
0: Yeah, that and apparently the ranch dressing making a big impact. Natalie Migliori, our national correspondent with us this morning. Natalie, thanks so much.
2: Thanks, guys. Talk to you soon.
0: All right. When we come back, President Trump set to host a crucial meeting with military contractors today. We're going to get a preview of the meeting and run through why it's so important with our White House correspondent, John Decker, next here on The Ryan Gorman Show.
3: Just cleared the crash in Hillsborough, I-4 westbound before Paul Buckman Highway. Everything's off to the right shoulder. Still very heavy traffic in the area. Slowdowns on the Selma Expressway westbound after 50th Street. 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
1: 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So, John, President Trump meeting with top military contractors today. This comes as the Pentagon looks to replenish the munitions that we burned through during the Iran war. So a very consequential meeting.
9: It is. The president had summoned those representatives from some of the largest and most well-known defense contractors to the White House several weeks ago. The Defense Department, Ryan, maintains that we're not at dangerously low levels. That being said, as you pointed out, you know, this war's been going on since the end of February. We have used a lot of missiles, a lot of anti-missile weapon systems as well. And as a result, our inventory has been depleted, and the president would like to see these defense contractors quickly ramp up production. And he doesn't want just verbal assurances. He wants contractual assurances from these defense contractors like Lockheed Martin that they will increase production of these very critical weapon systems.
1: Yeah, not only has it impacted our munitions, the amount that we have on hand, but it's also impacted what we were supposed to deliver to other countries, whether it's our NATO allies for use in the war in Ukraine or Israel, Gulf allies. So there are a lot of countries that rely on the munitions made by our military contractors in order to help protect themselves.
9: That's exactly right, Ryan. And, you know, what Defense Secretary Pete Hegseth has said in response to questions about this very issue in congressional testimony is that there is no risk to the United States, no risk to U.S. interests around the world. Having said that, the president clearly felt that that the inventory levels were not what they should be. And that's the reason why this meeting's taking place at the White House. And of course, another big meeting happening today, the president will travel to Capitol Hill. He'll meet with Senate Republicans. He's really, again, once again, pushing hard for passage of the Save America Act. But as you know, Ryan, we've spoken about this so often. The votes simply are not there.
1: Right.
9: John Thune, the Senate Majority Leader, has told the president that so many times. And, you know, with all the pressure that the president is bringing to bear, I don't think it's going to change anything. So that's what the president's focus will be on when he visits the Capitol a little bit later today.
1: All right. Our White House correspondent, John Decker, with us this morning. John, really appreciate the update. Thanks so much.
9: Thank you.
1: And real quick, I mentioned the war in Ukraine there during that conversation with John. There was a story yesterday. This alone should lead to an increase in our support for Ukraine. Ukrainian resistance fighters, they're using online catfishing operations to trick Russian soldiers into revealing military information that can be used to direct drone strikes. They're posing as romantic interests online to gather intelligence from Russian troops. How brilliant is that?
6: It really is brilliant. So they're using like a picture of a beautiful woman,
1: exactly,
6: totally
1: right,
6: acting like they're falling in love,
1: yeah,
6: and then they're getting all the secrets.
1: Yeah, and these Russian troops, just like, you know, a lot of guys.
6: they fall for it. Yeah.
1: I mean, brilliant strategy. It's amazing. When we come back, more of your reaction to today's show, including some of your takes on the World Cup. We're going to get to that in a second here on the Ryan Gorman Show.
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10: Summer Expressway slowdowns westbound between 50th Street to Florida Avenue and a crash on the expressway at 301. 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
1: So Linda, listening to us on WFLA, had a theory on why Scottish World Cup fans are maybe drinking so much beer here in the U.S.
21: Good morning, Ryan and Dana. Many years ago when we were in Scotland, when we went to a pub, the beer was always served warm. Perhaps the Scots really like our ice-cold beer. Take care.
1: The ice-cold portion
6: of it. Makes it even more delicious.
1: Yeah, exactly. Could be right. I think they drink a lot of beer, though. I don't know that they care. I think they just drink a lot of beer.
6: No matter what.
1: And then yesterday we were talking about the concessions. You get the $75 caviar tater tots at Miami Stadium. And it was Atlanta where they had the best deals. You can get like a $3 slice of pizza, you know, reasonable prices. This is what Michael had to say about that.
22: Hey, Ryan, how you doing? It's Michael in Clearwater. Just wanted to give you a little update on the Atlanta thing with regards to the stadium. I've had season tickets since 94 with the Buccaneers, so we always go to the away games in Atlanta, and they've easily got the lowest price concessions of all the NFL stadiums, as far as I've seen anyways. And food's pretty good, so there you go. It's my two cents.
1: How nice is that?
6: Yeah, Atlanta. I know, to not have to pay $20 right. for a hamburger. Yeah.
1: Exactly. The prices were super reasonable. I was surprised at how low they were for
6: the
1: World
6: we
1: Cup
6: did
1: games.
6: A comparison between Atlanta and I think SoFi Stadium in L.A., where it was huge, a massive difference. Yeah.
1: Yep. All right. If you want to weigh in on anything we're discussing here on the show, pull up your iHeartRadio app, WIOD or WFLA, whichever station you listen to us on. Hit that microphone and you can record up to 30 seconds of whatever it is you want to tell us, ask us, whatever you want. When we come back to start the next hour of the show, it's the 5-year anniversary of the Surfside condo collapse with a remembrance ceremony set for later this morning. We'll be back with that and a whole lot more after news, traffic, and weather here on The Ryan Gorman Show.
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2: Guaranteed human.
3: It's 82 degrees. Good morning, I'm Chris Trankman. Your Tampa Bay forecast, a chance for showers this morning, then partly sunny with a high 92. Traffic and your complete forecast from Channel 8 meteorologist Juliana Mejia coming up. Our top story at 8:02. A former Army helicopter mechanic will be staying behind bars after he was charged with killing his girlfriend. 35-year-old Kyle Sanchez was accused of stabbing 37-year-old Amanda Rourke 15 times at a home on Tuscan Loon Drive on Friday in the Palm River, Clare Mel area.
4: I murdered my girlfriend.
5: I just flipped, having this urge. An urge to what? The dispatcher asks. A very unfriendly urge, and I just grabbed a knife.
3: Hillsborough prosecutors arguing that Sanchez confessed to the crime during his 911 call. The judge denied bond. A day of digging in a field west of Brooksville fails to turn up any human remains. Hernando Sheriff Al Nienhuis says detectives were looking for bodies that could be connected to serial killer Billy Mansfield Jr.
7: They're actually doing some digging because the archaeological cadaver dogs had very light hits on a couple areas.
3: Mansfield, serving life for a California murder, also admitted killing four victims who were found on his property a few miles away in the early 80s. He's hinted at other bodies buried in Hernando, Pinellas, or Pasco counties. Today marks a dark day in the history of the tiny town of Surfside in South Florida.
25: A torch lighting taking place shortly after 1 a.m. this morning, marking 5 years since the Champlain Tower South collapsed, with a 10 a.m. remembrance ceremony for the 98 who died in the tragedy. In the 5 years that have passed, the state now mandates most condos have structural integrity reserve studies.
26: It obligates people to have the proper reserves. And to me, that is absolutely huge. And it will avoid the same kind of thing that happened in Champlain Towers to happen again.
25: South Florida structural engineer Greg Batista believes older beach condos should have routine inspections beyond recertification, and says building sensors are now available to constantly monitor vibrations and tilting. Eric Rodriguez, News Radio, WFLA.
3: Sarasota detectives would like to catch the people who have been tearing up copper wire that powers streetlights. Stephen Smagosh with the county says crooks have ripped out 3 miles of wire along 17th and Bella Vista streets.
27: Once they cut out of one light, basically all the lights follow. They're all in series.
3: Leaving long stretches of darkness, the county's replacing the stolen wire with aluminum, which is less attractive to thieves. The county wants you to call 911 if you see anyone working on streetlights at night. Although things have improved, the Tampa Bay area remains under extreme drought conditions. As a result, the Swift Mud Governing Board has agreed to continue water use restrictions until October 1st. There's still a rainfall deficit of more than 11 inches and levels at area reservoirs well below normal.
28: Tampa Bay Water's goal is to have between 9 and 11 billion gallons at the beginning of the dry season. So there's a lot of ground, or should I say water, to make up over the next few months.
3: Water use permit chief April Breton says under the restrictions, automatic lawn irrigation is limited to one day per week between midnight and 4 a.m. or 8 p.m. until midnight. The Tampa Bay Buccaneers announced their new play-by-play voice. Tony Castricone comes from the University of Washington, where he handled football and basketball. Before that, he was the play-by-play voice at Clemson. He succeeds the legendary Gene Dekaroff, who retired earlier this year after 37 seasons calling Bucs games. Tampa Bay traffic and weather coming up.
16: 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I'm Chris Trankman, News Radio WFLA.
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16: Some Tampa traffic slowing down on 275 southbound, getting past Fletcher and Fowler Avenue, and 75 northbound, getting by I-4, a little bit heavy out to Harney Road. 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
10: Happy Wednesday, Tampa Bay. Tracking some better rain chances today with even an opportunity of some morning rain drifting in for our northern areas and coastal areas before the rain continues to drift farther inland throughout the day ahead. About a 40% chance of rain overall. Looking at highs closer to average for this time of year, around 93 degrees for downtown Tampa. Of course, though, feeling hotter than that with a partly cloudy sky when we're dry. Keeping things mainly clear for the overnight, waking up in the mid and upper 70s Thursday morning. I'm XFN 8 meteorologist Juliana Mejia.
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1: Welcome to the Ryan Gorman Show on this Wednesday, June 24th. I'm Ryan Gorman with Dana McKay and Natalie Rodriguez from our newsroom. Coming up this hour, wait till you hear what Florida is sending in a time capsule 250 years into the future. We really dropped the ball on this one. We'll get to that. Before 8:20 plus, the Sunshine State Showdown is coming up this weekend at the Hard Rock in Hollywood. It's set to feature some of the biggest names in the state Republican Party, and the publisher of Florida Politics, Peter Schorsch, is going to give us a preview of what to expect from it at 8:35. Right now, let's get to today's top stories with Natalie Rodriguez. Good morning, Natalie.
11: Good morning. Well, today marks an agonizing anniversary, to say the least. Surfside is pausing today, tonight, remembering the 98 lives lost in the Champlain Towers South collapse, marking exactly 5 years since the tragedy. This morning, just shortly after 1:30 a.m. was when it happened. This solemn anniversary comes as federal investigators are releasing a definitive update on the cause. The National Institute of Standards and Technology revealing that the building's 1981 construction left it with dangerously narrow safety margins against failure. There were decades of severe concrete degradation, standing water on the pool deck, ultimately triggering the cataclysmic progressive collapse, and just awful. The remembrance ceremony does start tonight at 8 p.m.
1: I think for a lot of people here in Florida who are living in condos, high rises in the aftermath of that tragic incident, it was unnerving because it was just so shocking to see what happened in the middle of the night. All of a sudden, condo building like that just collapses. Mm-hmm. 98 people dead. You just didn't know, like, what happened there. Could it happen where I live?
6: Right. It made a lot of people start asking questions mm-hmm. about how often their buildings were inspected and how yeah. safe they were.
1: And then since then, obviously, one of the big debates has been, what do you do with that property? We now have a Dubai-based developer who is planning a luxury residential project there, 37 units, mm-hmm. Prices ranging from $15 million to $40 million. There is no way, and I'm sure the views are beautiful. It's obviously a nice location. There's no way I could move into a building on the property where 98 people lost their lives.
6: Right.
1: I don't know how you would purchase a unit there and live comfortably just knowing the location that you're at. Not to mention the fact, and we talked about this earlier in the show, mm-hmm. there's no memorial there at the site.
6: Right, not, yeah, that just makes it so much worse that they're not even going to memorialize the people who died on that site.
1: Yeah, you know, we always talk about money and how money talks. I mean, it just seems like such a greedy endeavor to build something like that on that site with no memorial. You got to move the memorial down the road. The whole thing is so outrageous. Is there another take? Is there something that I'm missing here? I don't think so.
6: I totally agree with you. I wouldn't want to live there either. And I think it's outrageous that they're not at least memorializing the people on the site where they died as they build this massive, you know, condo building there.
1: Right. And I get if you, let's say, buy a place for $40 million, maybe you don't want to walk into that reminder every time that you come home or something, but you chose to live there. You know what happened there. You know, no secrets. So I whole thing is, but today it's about the 5-year anniversary of those lost. And yeah. I'm sure that's going to be a very touching and emotional remembrance ceremony later on this morning. What else is happening, Natalie?
11: Well, we also have from tragedy to this.
1: Much different vibe.
11: That's the sound coming from Ocean Drive, officially transforming into a massive World Cup festival zone. And that is ahead of tonight's blockbusting match. Thousands of kilt-clad Scotland supporters, some of them in sneakers, some of them in flip-flops, South Florida style. They're known as the Tartan Army. They staged an amazing march down South Beach with echoing bagpipes. They just brought the Scottish party to South Florida ahead of Brazil. Local bars, restaurants completely swarmed with local Brazilian soccer fans bringing their own green and yellow pride to pregame rituals. Tartan Army, though, took over Ocean Drive. They've taken over Lone Depot Park at a Marlins game. The atmosphere still incredibly friendly, incredibly electric. They're sharing selfies. They're trading flags. They're dancing together. Yeah. I mean, it's a big party. Fun.
6: Yeah, it really is. And I saw on X, somebody posted a video of, you know, the Scottish people and the Brazilian people all kind mm-hmm. of partying together. And it said Scotland and Brazil could show teens something about a takeover because it's peaceful. Yeah, they're just having a good time. Yeah. Right. Yeah.
1: Can you imagine?
11: I'm just going to say that even though you're seeing them, not all of them are Scottish and not all of them are Brazilian. You've got an international mix. Mm-hmm. I've seen fans wearing kilts that are wearing like Brazilian jerseys.
6: It's a melting pot, right?
11: Jerseys. Yeah, it's a whole melting pot.
1: Yeah.
11: And just a heads up, if you are heading to Miami Stadium to catch this afternoon's matchup of Scotland and Brazil at 6, the gates do open at 2 p.m. and the stadium opens at 3, but we do have extreme heat mm-hmm. and afternoon storms that could be yellow card worthy. And of course, just a reminder that the stadium does have a strict lightning protocol. So if there's a single lightning strike within 8 miles, that automatically suspends the match. It resets a mandatory 30-minute safety clock. And even if it's raining, the game will play on. But if there's lightning, then all bets are off.
1: Yeah, that's not going to stop the Tartan Army.
6: I guarantee you
1: that. And have you seen the story of the psychic cat who has predicted the winning teams of all 19 World Cup matches. An incredible streak. Now, all the matches that didn't end in a draw, apparently the owners, they place the flags of the two competing countries in front of Billy the Cat.
11: Right.
1: And Billy the Cat places his paw on the team he thinks is going to win, and he has been right every single time. Incredible. Yeah,
11: Paul the Octopus is giving him a run for his money.
1: Yeah.
11: And then we've got the Scottish Fold Rescue Cat, the Maximus, whatever his name is,
1: also making predictions. These cats, I'm telling you, you could take their prediction, you could put money on it, and you can clean up.
6: Yeah, I just shared the story, and you can see the pictures
1: so
6: of
1: cute.
6: The cat.
1: It really is
6: cute. Yeah, on our X at Ryan Gorman Show.
1: All right, let's get to
11: six games instead of four today, by the way, just a heads up.
1: Oh, it's going to be a busy day for the World Cup. Let's get to one more quick story, Natalie.
11: Yeah, absolutely. Miami Heat fans, they are having some mixed reactions to the blockbuster acquisition of 31-year-old Giannis Antetokounmpo. Some are saying that they think the Heat gave up way too much to get the Greek freak.
0: I think they might have gave up a little too much. I hate to see Tyler Hero go, and then Giannis is aging. But, you know, maybe they can be a dynamic duo with Bam and Giannis, but I wasn't a huge fan of it, to tell you the truth. I don't think it moves the needle.
11: Yeah, others are hoping that this aging MVP and NBA champ can give the team a boost. Whatever your take is on this, the one thing for sure is that the number 34 jerseys will be selling out.
1: Mm-hmm, no question about that. Look, I said yesterday, I don't think this makes the Heat a contender. I think they have a lot of work to do. They're going to be really good on defense. The problem is they have no shooting. Like, how are they going to score points outside of the paint? But I'm kind of happy for Tyler Hero because he's from the Milwaukee area. So he's going home to play like for his hometown team. So that's pretty cool. It was a lot to give up, but they have a lot of work to do if they want to get to that next level. Pat Riley loves him some stars. I mean, he always has LeBron, Chris Bosh,
11: and he's got the
1: Wade,
11: gold touch.
1: Shaq. Yeah, I mean, Jimmy Butler. And so he wanted Giannis, and he got him. Natalie Rodriguez with today's top stories. Natalie, thanks so much.
11: You got it.
1: Now let's bring in AccuWeather meteorologist Jason Caterina for today's forecast. So Jason, the drought issue remains. We've got the wildfire threat. 4th of July coming up. Any chance that we're going to get some real rain over the course of the next week or so?
12: Just those afternoon thunderstorms popping up each and every day. So, that creates potentially some more problems with the lightning out there. We do have an air quality issue for the day today, so use caution as well for folks in sensitive groups. Otherwise, sun, some clouds. A thunderstorm in the area late afternoon, like Natalie said, that could create some problems with the soccer match with nearby lightning. So, do use caution and be ready if you are headed out to any of these celebrations or the match itself. The high of 93 today around South Florida. Again, a thunderstorm in parts of the area tonight, the low down to 79. Afternoon thunderstorms tomorrow and Friday, the high 93 both days. For Tampa today, a thunderstorm or two in the morning. Otherwise, humid with clouds and sun, 93 today, only down to 80 tonight, and humid tomorrow with an afternoon thunderstorm, the high of 94.
1: All right. AccuWeather meteorologist Jason Caterina. When we come back, wait till you hear what Florida is sending in a time capsule 250 years into the future. Not our best effort as a state. I'll explain in 2 minutes right here on the Ryan Gorman Show.
13: Some Tampa traffic slowing down on 275 southbound getting past Fletcher and Fowler Avenue, and 75 northbound getting by I-4, a little bit heavy out to Harney Road. 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
17: Portugal took care of business against Uzbekistan with a 5-0 win in Houston yesterday. Cristiano Ronaldo scored twice and made history along the way.
18: It's his 144th international goal.
17: Ronaldo now the only man ever to score in six tournaments. 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
1: Florida contributed four challenge coins, a note from Florida House Speaker Daniel Perez, a Florida House pin, a Florida Senate session booklet, and an America 250 FL booklet to a national time capsule that's going to remain sealed until 2276. The 900-pound time capsule was created as part of America's 250th birthday celebration. It's going to be buried 10 feet underground at Independence National Historical Park in Philadelphia on July 4th. One of Florida's submitted challenge coins represents Governor DeSantis, while the others represent the Attorney General, the Florida Agency for Fiscal Oversight, and the Florida Department of Agriculture and Consumer Services. So you're going to have future generations who are going to see this and going to think, wow, Florida, they made a lot of government pamphlets.
6: Right. This is the stupidest thing ever.
1: I mean, come on. A session booklet? You could have put a live alligator in there.
6: Exactly. An alligator, yeah. Like a newspaper with a Florida man story on
1: right,
6: it.
1: Right, right. I mean, I've got one from just this morning. You had this 48-year-old woman in Lake Wales. She's arrested and charged with trafficking fentanyl. Authorities find 28 bags of fentanyl inside a body cavity during a jail intake scan. You could put the story on a little thumb drive so they get a little taste of Polk County Sheriff Grady Judd telling these stories like only he can.
19: So we get her to the jail and we put her through a scanning system. And guess what? Well, we find in her Virginia 28 bags of fentanyl. She says she doesn't deal fentanyl, but it would certainly explain her conduct. So we didn't visit Virginia any further. We just put her in jail.
1: You
19: know what I'm
1: saying? You're telling me that's not better than a note from House Speaker Daniel Perez?
6: Right. Such a missed opportunity. Yeah. We have so many great so or funny things here
1: right.
6: in Florida.
1: A yeah. Cuban sandwich, a Burmese python, Mickey ears, sandbags,
6: right.
1: a property insurance bill, like lots yes. of great options. And they did challenge coins. Give me a freaking break.
6: Really bad.
1: When we come back, Caroline Leavitt makes her big return from maternity leave to talk algae and pool liner. Dana has that trending story next here on the Ryan Gorman Show.
13: Disabled vehicle in Pasco County, State Road 56, eastbound at 75, blocking a right-hand lane. 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
21: If we knew exactly how long we were going to live, it would be really, really easy to put together a financial plan, right? Depending on your goal. So if your goal was, when I die, I want the last check to bounce because mm-hmm. I won't be around anymore, right? What difference does it make? We can do financial planning for that. It's just that we don't know know when you're going to die. So we'll make an assumption, something like, well, you'll probably die before you're 100. And then, you know, I'm kind of looking at him going, right? And they're, you know, I want like a nod. Yeah, I'm going to die before. Like, okay, let's make sure. Because I had one guy go, no, 115. I'm like, oh,
2: well, Mike,
21: that's optimistic.
2: You don't want to paint yourself into a corner, right? And then go, oops.
21: Yeah, okay. Again, I was literally very happy to hear him say that. Back in the old days, you're sitting there and you go, okay, I've got this much. If I earned zero on it, we usually use 95 on a plan. Let's just say you're 65, so it's 30 years. And this is simple math, but people think this way. They go, all right, well, if I divide what I have by 30, that's how much I could take out into it, zero, mm-hmm. right, by the time I'm 95. Then you can go out from there and you go, okay, but if I put it in a bank CD and I was getting like 3.5%, oh, okay, try to do that math. And then eventually you get into, well, what if it was in the stock market? But then you got the volatility and everything that goes along with it. So the longevity component obviously is extremely important. We don't know how long you're going to live. So I can show you the average rate of return on an investment, but that rate of return can't be in just 1 year, because 1 year isn't indicative of what's going to happen the next year. But if you spread that over, well, it used to be 10 years, but I think now it needs to be more like 20, 30 year average, you can map it out. But then you've got sequence of returns risk, right? So it's just an average rate of return. So we're trying to define things moving forward. And if somebody can help us understand the mechanics of, well, what could I expect from the investment over time? How much risk am I taking in that investment over time? And then what are all of my investment options? Because we have several that have a defined outcome. But anytime you have a defined outcome, meaning it's literally in writing how much you're going to get paid year after year, well, what's the catch to that? Well, the catch is, if you're not going to make less than that, you're also not going to make more than that. And then, you know, you're having conversations with people about what is their personal comfort zone. So this is why I'm constantly talking about understanding all the options, because Cheryl, I think I literally just said something. A lot of people are going like, well, I didn't know you could get a defined outcome on an investment in the stock market, that I knew what I was going to get paid and my risk was protected on the downside. But then also on the upside, the problem was I was going to get paid 12%. But if it went up 50, I was still only going to get 12. You know, a lot of people will be okay with that. And the reason they're not aware of it is they haven't been told before.
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6: 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White House Press Secretary Caroline Leavitt isn't back behind the podium yet after taking maternity leave, but she did make an appearance on Hannity earlier this week, mostly to talk about her new baby. But the subject of the reflecting pool debacle did come up, and Hannity asked her about the Team Algae protesters.
7: It's unbelievable to see these people, these deranged leftists in algae costumes with Team Algae on their backs. What does that even mean? Only the Democrats could hate beautifying our nation's capital and making it a symbol of pride again. But this is what the American people elected President Trump to do. He made this promise to them on the campaign trail that he was going to make our nation's capital both safe and beautiful again. And it is a promise that he has kept.
6: Yeah, so she went on to talk about how there have been people arrested, that there's definitely vandalism happening, and all basically the same stuff that President Trump has been saying the last couple of days.
1: Right, and I do think, you know, there is some of that. Some people we've seen, they're taking it for souvenirs, like the liner that's coming off and all of that. But the initial problem of the algae and the liner peeling off, it didn't start with
6: people vandalizing. Yeah, I don't think that somebody went in there and sabotaged it all and cut a massive, you know, what, 300-foot, you know, scratch in it. I don't think
1: we would have had it on camera.
6: Somebody would have seen somebody doing it.
1: This was a project that required, unfortunately, like a lot more money and extensive work. And I also think we probably... looks like didn't get the best people to do.
6: Right. Let's the just hope that the people doing the ballroom are a little bit better at their job.
1: Good point. When we come back, the Sunshine State Showdown coming this weekend to the Hard Rock in Hollywood, set to feature some of the biggest names in the state GOP. The publisher of Florida Politics, Peter Schorsch, is going to be moderating a couple of debates, and he'll give us a preview of what to expect from it after your local news, traffic, and weather here on the Ryan Gorman Show.
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25: It's 84 degrees. Good morning, I'm Chris Trinkman. Your Tampa Bay forecast. Chance for showers this morning, then partly sunny with a high 92. Our top story at 8:32. Democrats in New York take a left turn as candidates for Congress, endorsed by New York City's mayor, all won their primaries.
26: That's 3 big wins in 3 congressional house primaries by far left candidates endorsed by Democratic Socialist Zohran Mamdani. For Mamdani, it solidifies his power in the Democratic Party and underscores the fact that he imposed major losses to the Democratic Party's establishment. In New York 13, Espaillat, the chair of the Hispanic Congressional Caucus, loses his seat to Mamdani-backed Democratic Socialist Daria Lisa Avila Chevalier. Chevalier wants to abolish ICE in prisons and says all deportations are wrong, even for convicted murderers. She led anti-Israel protests at Columbia University.
25: Ryan Janus reporting. The Senate has passed the War Powers Resolution on Iran, marking the first time both chambers of Congress approved the measure. The Senate approved the House-passed resolution, which seeks to end the conflict without Congress declaring war or authorizing the use of military force. Passage is symbolic because it doesn't carry the force of law. Iran's disputing claims from the Trump administration that it's giving up its nuclear program.
27: Iranian officials played down Vice President J.D. Vance's announcement that they'd agreed to allow in nuclear inspectors. But the UN's nuclear watchdog says Iranian statements are just politics.
28: This has been signed, has been agreed. This memorandum of understanding says explicitly, the nuclear activities will be supervised by the IAEA.
27: Rafael Grossi from the International Atomic Energy Agency. He won't confirm when inspections will start. The Iran-US deal calls for bombed enrichment sites to be examined and for Iran's stockpile of uranium to be downblended from highly enriched levels. Jonathan Savage, Fox News.
25: Tiger Woods making his first public appearance since getting out of rehab. The 50-year-old golfer was charged with suspicion of driving under the influence in March after being involved in a rollover car crash on Florida's East Coast. Tampa Bay traffic and weather coming up. Next news update in 30 minutes. I'm Chris Trankman, News Radio WFLA.
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13: We do have congestion working in Tampa, 275 southbound from Barris to the downtown junction. You're looking at about a 16 to 17 minute ride. And 275 southbound from Bush Boulevard to I-4, about 10 minutes. 75 southbound from the Apex to I-4, just about 15 minutes. Bay Area big bridges are looking good. Volume in St. Pete, 275 southbound from Gandy Boulevard, getting down towards 54th Avenue North. I'm Pat Largo, News Radio WFLA.
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10: Happy Wednesday, Tampa Bay. Tracking some better rain chances today with even an opportunity of some morning rain drifting in for our northern areas and coastal areas before the rain continues to drift farther inland throughout the day ahead. About a 40% chance of rain overall. Looking at highs closer to average for this time of year, around 93 degrees for downtown Tampa. Of course, though, feeling hotter than that with a partly cloudy sky when we're dry. Keeping things mainly clear for the overnight, waking up in the mid and upper 70s Thursday morning. I'm XFN 8 meteorologist Juliana Mejia.
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1: Back now here on the Ryan Gorman Show, and let's bring in the publisher of Florida Politics, Peter Schorsch. You can find all of his work and all of his team's reporting at floridapolitics.com. And if you're going to the Sunshine State Showdown this Saturday at Seminole Hard Rock Hotel and Casino, you can see Peter there. So, Peter, you are going to be part of a panel moderating a couple of congressional debates during the Sunshine State Showdown. Before we get to that, just give us an overview of what this event is all about.
17: Well, the Republican Party of Florida has always done a nice job of having these kind of mega events, kind of like mini conventions. I remember getting started in the business, they used to have these events called Presidency, and they Presidency 1, 2, 3, 4, 5, and there'd be big straw polls. And then Rick Scott turned it into something else. Then Ron DeSantis turned it into another one, which is kind of interesting when you're talking about what you're talking about, which is they blocked. I can remember when traditional media and people like myself were banned from going and being part of Ron DeSantis's confab. Now the party, which is now kind of separated from Ron DeSantis, has invited people back in. And so they will have a lineup of Republican speakers. There will be some debates in some of these new congressional seats that have been carved out. You know, you've got multi-way primaries, and I think I'm working on three debate moderation things. So there's that going on. I guess the big story coming out of it is that there is no gubernatorial debate.
1: Yep.
17: The people that organized it said that they had a standard of the candidates had to have, you know, $10 million raised, be a 10% in the polls, and have 10,000 petition signers. And no one except Byron Donalds met that criteria. And so there's no debate. And the people that are not being invited on the debate stage, they'll probably be somewhere either at the roulette wheel or not. But they are letting the grassroots of the party know about it.
1: Will they be speaking at all when we're talking about Lieutenant Governor Jay Collins, former House Speaker Paul Renner, and then, of course, James Fishback still in the race? Are they going to be speaking? I think Fishback, his invitation.

0: Renner need to create some sort of controversy out of there? I mean, I'm not making fun of him when I say this, but I mean, is Jay Collins going to, you know, take off the prosthetic leg again and slam it down on the blackjack table?
1: That was a great
0: moment.
1: I'm
0: not going to rule it out. I'm not going to rule it out at this point.
1: Now, Byron Donalds, he will be there and he'll be speaking. And again, we're joined by the publisher of Florida Politics, Peter Schorsch, about the upcoming Sunshine State Showdown this Saturday. And he has pushed back against caving into a debate and lowering the threshold or pushing to lower the threshold so we can get on the same stage as the other candidates, saying, you know, this isn't a charity case here. They're not getting the support that they need. Why should I do a debate with them?
0: You know, and I'm working on a piece right now, and it truly is not all candidates belong on the debate stage. And I'll use a local example. There was a sheriff's race in Pinellas County. Bob Gualtieri was running against the incumbent sheriff at the time. But then there was this write-in candidate who was also there. And the local organizers of a debate invited this write-in candidate to be part of it. Well, there's in an hour, if you have three people, that means they're all going to get about 20 minutes. And that, you know, that just isn't a debate at that point. That's kind of a joke. Now, I think the dilemma for the party was, I think they would have given Jay Collins. I think they would have given Paul Renner, both important people inside the party over the last 10 years. I think they would have given them a place on the stage. But to do so, they would have had to go over Fishback, because Fishback is second in the polls right now. And I don't know how you do that. I'm surprised there hasn't been some lawsuits. Maybe there will be in the next you know, 2 or 3 days before the event. But I will say, if it meant keeping James Fishback, just a virulent anti-Semite, off of the stage, you know, I think you just have to, you know, I'll go one step further. I was talking to the campaign manager for Byron Donalds' campaign, and they said, listen, they stopped covering Asa Hutchinson when he was running for president. At some point, the media, at some point, debates, you have to draw the line. And if Paul Renner's at 2% in the polls, which was the number he was at in the most recent poll, I'm sorry, you know, Ryan, I just don't know that he belongs on the debate stage at this point.
1: Now, of course, Paul Renner's pushing back on those polling numbers. Have you seen anything to indicate that the numbers might be off? Not that Paul Renner or Jay Collins is closing in on Byron Donalds, but maybe there's a bit more support out there for them than we've seen so far.
0: So I would go, so Renner, no, I haven't seen. In fact, Renner started off at 3% and is somehow at 2%. Collins, I think that they think that they have bigger support. And he did get a $5 million check from one of the Publix heiresses because he is opposed to building data centers or something like that. There was some, that happened about a week and a half ago. Remember, Collins also had somebody spend $6, $7, $8 million for him in December before he launched.
1: Didn't really move the needle.
0: And it didn't move the needle. So this isn't, you know, not only with Collins, it's, hey, you've spent money to get your name ID and people have seen it. And Donalds just continues to go up. And I think once they got above the point, I think it's a big deal when Donalds got above 50%, when undecided was not leading the race. I think that's where people started to make the hard decision.
1: We're joined by the publisher of Florida Politics, Peter Schorsch, previewing the Sunshine State Showdown happening this Saturday at the Seminole Hard Rock Hotel and Casino in Hollywood. Last thing for you, outside of the race for governor, what else should we be watching for from this event?
0: I really do think people in those big congressional districts, you got a lot of new faces. Like, take that CD19 race. I joke, it's like every Republican from around the country that was involved in J6 kind of moved to Southwest Florida. This is Byron Donalds' old seat. You got Madison Cawthorn in there. You've got, you know, just a slew of people. And there, Chris Collins is in there spending money. And so it's kind of an interesting down ballot seat in what is, you know, it's basically where everybody moved during the pandemic. I mean, they just got on, you know, 75 and came south. So is it going to light up, you know, a national audience? I don't think so. But if you really like politics, a 7-8-way Republican primary debate is something to tune into.
1: All right. Again, the Sunshine State Showdown happening Saturday at the Seminole Hard Rock Hotel and Casino. And Peter Schorsch is going to be one of the moderators there, the publisher of Florida Politics, with us each week. You can find all of his work and a whole lot more at floridapolitics.com.

0: Peter, really appreciate the time and insight. We'll talk to you soon.
1: Okay, thanks, Ryan, for having me on.
2: All right, when we come back, more reaction to yesterday's interview with Senator Rick Scott. 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
3: Accident westbound on the Selma Expressway past South Willow Avenue. Looks to be some lane blockage causing heavy congestion. 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
0: We've been getting a lot of reaction to my interview yesterday with Senator Rick Scott. If you haven't heard it yet, we've got the full interview for you. We talked about the push by Senator Scott to cancel Kanye West's upcoming concerts in Tampa. We talked about the situation between the U.S. and Iran and the property tax amendment. 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This is what John, listening to us in South Florida, had to say.
13: Yeah, Rick Scott sounded kind of like a putz in that interview. Two wrongs don't make a right. So, yeah, I think the second wrong would be violating the First Amendment. What happens when, you know, like when Charlie Kirk, or what happens to Ben Shapiro all the time on the left coast? Two wrongs don't make a right, huh, Bub?
0: Very
10: that was great.
0: Passionate.
10: Yeah.
0: This is what Fernando, listening to us on WIOD, had to say.
14: I despise Kanye West. I think he's a horrible individual, and it was the worst nightmare when he started wearing the MAGA hat for me. But he has the right to say all the stupidity he does. Senator Rick Scott, you know, I understand him, but he's absolutely wrong. As much as I hate to say it, Tampa Bay, whatever, screwed up. Now he's got the right to do it.
0: And this is what Mark had to say.
15: Kanye West is absolute trash. Though I am also a First Amendment advocate, and it was stupid for them to sign a contract for him and then also give him a loophole to where they can't cancel. I mean, what were they thinking?
0: And so what Mark is talking about there, we discussed this earlier in the show, where the Tampa Sports Authority, I think, deserves a lot of criticism is that the initial contract for Kanye to perform at Raymond James Stadium, they took out, at the request of Kanye's representatives, what they would normally have in there that would have allowed them to cancel a show like that if there was a ton of public pressure because of the artist's viewpoints or things like that. And it's apparently unusual for that to come out of a contract. Kanye's team wanted it removed because other concerts of his around the world have been canceled.
10: Yeah, they knew it was a risk because his other shows all over the world have been canceled because of his views.
0: Yeah, so that's where I think the Tampa Sports Authority made a big, big mistake. But if you want a bit more of a detailed explanation on all of that and how the Tampa Sports Authority most recently now has responded to the senator's push for them to cancel Kanye's concerts, we're going to have that for you on the podcast when we're done with the show. 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When we come back, we'll get to what you missed this morning and some things to keep an eye on for tomorrow. Back with that in a moment here on the Ryan Gorman Show.
3: Accident westbound on the Selma Expressway past South Willow Avenue. Looks to be some lane blockage causing heavy congestion. 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
6: All right, we covered a lot of ground this morning here on the show. Tons of reaction to yesterday's interview with Senator Rick Scott. 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
6: 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Big thanks to James Berlander and Brianna Torres for their great work on the show. 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
5: 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Now Steele takes that fight to Washington to deliver for President Trump again. 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
13: Good morning, I'm Chris Trankman. Your Tampa Bay forecast, a chance for showers this morning, then partly sunny with a high 92. Traffic and your complete forecast from Channel 8 meteorologist Juliana Mejia coming up. Our top story. Sheriff's deputies were searching a field in Hernando County west of Brooksville for possible bodies tied to a serial killer.
14: Billy Mansfield had indicated that there might be more bodies.
13: Hernando Sheriff Al Nienhuis says they haven't found anything. Mansfield's serving time for a murder in California. He pleaded guilty to 4 murders in Florida in the 1980s. A cadaver dog keyed in the area near Fort Dade and Citrus Way, but a day of digging didn't reveal anything. A man accused of killing his girlfriend in Hillsborough County will remain behind bars. A judge denied bond for Kyle Sanchez. The 35-year-old former Army helicopter mechanic is charged with first-degree murder in the death of 37-year-old Amanda Rourke. He allegedly stabbed her 15 times on Friday in a home on Tuscan Loon Drive. Someone's been stealing wire that feeds power to streetlights, leaving stretches of Sarasota County in the dark.
15: Sarasota County Streetlight Supervisor Stephen Smogosh says crooks have ripped out the equivalent of 3 miles of copper wire on Bella Vista and 17th Streets.
16: I would imagine that they knocked out probably 40 lights each time they did that.
15: Because the lights are wired in series, Smogosh says they're replacing stolen copper with less expensive aluminum wire. He says to call 911 if you see people tearing up wires late at night and use non-emergency numbers to report damage after the fact. Gordon Bird, News Radio WFLA.
13: Today marks 5 years since Surfside's Champlain Towers collapsed, killing 98 people. Since the tragedy, the state has buckled down, tightening inspection laws and requiring boards to keep reserves. But South Florida structural engineer Greg Batista says everyone should still be concerned.
17: If you live in a building, you don't have to be an engineer to be able to say, hey, that crack wasn't there before, it's there now, or see something that is irregular.
13: This morning, the town will hold its annual remembrance ceremony to support the victims' families and pay tribute to the first responders who work nonstop searching for survivors. The city of Dunedin is considering a permanent ban on motorboat and jet ski launches from the south side of the causeway. The ban was put in place after Hurricane Milton, but city officials now say marine life and seagrass have made a comeback in the past 2 years and are considering making the restrictions permanent. That's not sitting well with boaters and paddleboarders like Chloe Dallas.
18: They justify it of, oh, there's this place that's like a mile away where you can launch. Okay, well, then you have to pay for parking at these places. Then you have to leave your car unattended, so it's more likely to get broken into.
13: City Council will hold the first of 2 required public hearings on July 23rd. Tampa Bay traffic and weather coming up. Next news update in 30 minutes. I'm Chris Trankman, News Radio WFLA.
19: This is a Bloomberg Money Minute. Meta and Microsoft each committed tens of billions of dollars in additional data center leases in the most recent quarter, adding to the massive amount the industry is spending on artificial intelligence. Those pledges have helped push overall commitments to future data center leases to more than $850 billion among the largest cloud computing companies. Turning to trading, stocks are seeing a modest rebound this morning. Investors looking ahead to memory chipmaker Micron Technology's earnings results this afternoon. An electric vehicle startup, Slate, says its subcompact pickup truck will be priced at just under $25,000. The company is pitching a customizable low-cost pickup as an antidote to increasingly expensive trucks and SUVs. The base model lacks standard comforts such as power windows or an audio and infotainment system. 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
21: Just seeing a crash in St. Petersburg now on 275 northbound at 54th Avenue. South looks to be a couple of right-hand lanes blocked. Be prepared for heavy slowdowns there. 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
1: Happy Wednesday, Tampa Bay. Tracking some better rain chances today with even an opportunity of some morning rain drifting in for our northern areas and coastal areas before the rain continues to drift farther inland throughout the day ahead. About a 40% chance of rain overall. Looking at highs closer to average for this time of year, around 93 degrees for downtown Tampa. Of course, though, feeling hotter than that with a partly cloudy sky when we're dry. Keeping things mainly clear for the overnight, waking up in the mid and upper 70s Thursday morning. I'm XFN 8 meteorologist Juliana Mejia.
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25: We have planned, not for today, but one of these days, I'll reveal that great... Great show. Today we have a, we have actually a lot of stuff we have to talk about because the elections happened yesterday in New York. And guess what? The socialist won. Three of them. New York is going to hell in a handbasket. And gee, who said that was going to happen? Who warned you Democrats? They're going to primary you. They're going to eat you in the end. Starting in 2004. When you put Michael Moore in the box, I said, you don't play footsies with socialists. You think they're your friend. You think you're using them. They're using you. And when they have enough power, they will eat you. I mean, you think Michael Moore got that big on Twinkies? No, he's been eating Democrats for quite some time. Look, here's the thing. It's happening, and we have to know how to fight it. So I'm going to tell you all the news that happened, and then I'm going to show you how to fight it this hour and so much more on the rest of the program. And it is actually a great show. Hang on. We start in 60 seconds. First, my Patriot Supply. 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Your car breaks down. You have money in the bank. You have options. 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All right. Woo! Let me start with the news. One of the things trending today is Social Security is going broke. What? I've never heard that. It's what? Let me get my arms around that one. It's going broke. When did that happen? It's the most popular government program in America, and it's quietly going broke while everybody politely agrees not to bring it up at dinner or especially during an election. Okay. Social Security. You love it. Your grandmother loves it. And the math loves no one. The retirement trust fund runs dry. Social Security Administration says in 2032. That is 6 years, six big years. And unlike global warming, this is actual math. So it will run dry in 6 years. And when it does, the checks don't stop. They just get smaller by almost 25%. Now, do you think things are going to be cheaper or more expensive by 2032? I don't know. I guess it could go either way. I mean, we did buy Social Security. Wasn't some, sham. So I guess we might buy that prices will be cheaper. This is going to happen to everybody. The retiree, the widow, the disabled steel worker. No exceptions, no mercy. Now, CBS News has known this was coming. NBC News knew this was coming. I knew this was coming. You knew this was coming. The newspapers knew that. Every president has known this was coming for 40 years. 4-0. 40 years. We've had more warning about this than Y2K. We had more warning than this on disco, on my own hairline. And we've done the same thing for all of those things. Nothing until now. It's embarrassing, isn't it? I mean, look at it. It's really getting embarrassing. Social Security, I would say, is a Ponzi scheme, but it's not really a Ponzi scheme. I know that's a fun thing to say at parties, but a Ponzi scheme is illegal and it hides the math. So there's the difference. Social Security is perfectly legal and prints the math every single year in a report so long and so boring that Congress has successfully avoided reading it since the Carter administration. So it's not a con. It's telling you. It's right out in the open. Yep, this doesn't work. It's not a Ponzi scheme. It's a chain letter. Okay. Here's how the chain works. The money you pay in, it's not sitting in a box with your name on it. I know Al Gore said there's going to be a lockbox. There's no lockbox. The lockbox contains IOUs and a post-it note. Your taxes go straight right out the door to today's retiree. And your promise that tomorrow's worker is going to cover you. It's called pay as you go. And it works beautifully. As long as there's always more people paying in than cashing out. How's that going? Come on, America. How's that going? What's one of the problems? The other problem we don't ever want to talk about. And we're like, well, that's good because of planet Earth. Okay. The people are like, well, oh, planet Earth, planet Earth, planet Earth. I don't want to bring children into this world because planet Earth, planet Earth, planet Earth. We need more Social Security. Here's the problem, gang. In 1960, there were 5 workers for every retiree. Today, there are fewer than 3. By the 2070s, there will be barely 2. Now, the Bipartisan Policy Center said this, and, you know, we've built a program that assumed Americans would keep having babies like it was 1955. And then we all act shocked when nobody's having babies like it's 1955. We taxed work. We subsidized not work. And the population did exactly what populations do when you change the incentives. They don't work. They don't have babies. The system isn't failing because somebody's evil. It's failing because the arithmetic is wearing a halo. This modest, beloved, demographically doomed program is what you might call socialism light. All the unsustainability with half the calories. And here's where it would get funny if it wasn't so horrific. I mean, a banana peel is funny until it happens to you, you know? The safety net is buckling. It's over. It's over. And the loudest, fastest rising voices in American politics, what do you think they're reaching for? More socialism. Mm-hmm. They look at socialism light and say, you know what will fix this is socialism heavy. Regular, full-strength socialism. Extra shot, oat milk, no apology. Let's go for it. This week in New York, yesterday, the mayor's hand-picked slate of Democratic socialists ran the table. All 3 candidates that he backed won. 2 sitting congressmen got bounced. They were Democrats. They were Democrats. Nah, we need a socialist. The Democratic establishment got booed off its own television. Even John Fetterman, who now wanders, you know, into his own party like he's the last guy at a Halloween party that didn't hear they changed the theme. And it's like, the dirtbag left is surging. Yeah, John, it is. And you're the only one left. When Fetterman is your moderate, the Overton window has left the building and taken a car. The flagship socialist fix for Social Security? You're never going to guess. Guess what their plan is. How did you know this? Tax the rich. Shut up. Lift the cap. Now, here's the real point buried in here someplace. Right now, you stop paying Social Security tax at $184,500 of income. If you make more than that, you stop paying that. Okay. The nurse pays on every dollar she earns. Now, the reason why the hedge fund guy doesn't, he pays a sliver of that $184,000 is because the idea is that's what you're going to get back someday. Okay. Everybody pays the same because you're all going to get the same. But here's what happens. The rich guy pays. I mean, if they want to lift this cap, he'll pay on every dime. And then they will also say to him, and you don't get anything back. That doesn't seem fair, but okay. It feels rigged, and feels rigged is not nothing. Bernie Moreno from Ohio has teamed up with Elizabeth Warren. No. Yeah, yeah. A Republican, in air quotes, and the Democrat, in air quotes, get together. Lift it. Tax every single dollar. Soak the rich completely. And you know what that buys you? If you soak them completely, it closes half the gap. Half. That's the government's own number. That's not my number. You can confiscate everything above the cap. Take it all, and you're still standing in a hole. Because you cannot tax your way out of a... What are we short of? What are we short of here? I was going to tell you. Now I want you to think. What is the real shortage here? Is it money? No. The real shortage is babies. The problem was never the slices. The problem is the baby pie. Babies. They're not growing fast enough. We're not making them. Okay. So more people keep showing up hungry, which brings me to the thing that nobody teaches anymore. The exact reason we might do this to ourselves. A whole generation has been raised on a fairy tale. Socialism is kindness. Capitalism is cruelty. Socialism shares. Capitalism hoards. It's a lovely story. It really is. The only minor flaw is it's backwards. Socialism is a theory about how to divide the pie. Capitalism is the thing that bakes the pie. You can argue about slicing it all night, and we should. But if you switch off the oven, the fairness committee that you've just put together, they're standing in an empty kitchen, dividing the smell of bread that one day was here. Capitalism didn't pull a billion human beings out of extreme poverty in a single generation because bankers are saints. They did it because you, free people, trading freely under the rule of law, generate wealth no central planner has ever matched. That's not faith. That's the scoreboard. That's the game. That's it. It's all right there. Now, there is a downside of capitalism. Capitalism without, and this is where we've gone wrong, without a moral society that self-regulates, that says, I don't want to be the greediest person in the world, okay? Without the rule of law, that's just theft with better branding. That's all that is. Same thing with socialism. It's theft with branding. And that's what we have now. Capitalism has become corrupt because it has found a path to power in D.C., and D.C. encouraged it. So D.C. and capitalism have become corrupted. You have the corruption with the drug companies, where they write the laws and then Congress passes them. Do you think the drug companies are going to write laws that Congress will pass that will hurt their business or keep us in check? No. And then it only gets worse when you officially merge business with government. Why? Because humans are the problem. We have a baby shortage and we have a human problem. Look at the other headline that just came out yesterday. The Justice Department has charged 455 people in $6.5 billion of healthcare fraud. Who did this? People. Doctors billing Medicare for wound grafts, hospice patients they never saw, marked up 2,000%. How is this fraud happening? I'll tell you. Human greed. And in most cases that we're finding now, that greed was coupled with state, local, and federal government officials who turned a blind eye. Now, why would they turn a blind eye? Because it helped them. Because they have a different kind of human greed. The greed of power. You see, none of this is going to be solved by getting rid of capitalism or adopting socialism or anything else. You have to change the person, and government can't do that. You know, this isn't capitalism. That what's happening with our healthcare system now, that's not capitalism. That's not socialism. When you're stealing from it, it's neither of those things. That's greed gaming the system, whatever the system is. Dr. Oz said the fraud like that drains $100 billion a year. To double the life of Medicare trust fund, if we just stopped it, we double the life. So no, the lesson is not capitalism good, socialism bad, the end, or the other way around. That lesson is so, I mean, it's a bumper sticker and it's stupid. Every system runs on honesty, guardrails, people willing to do the boring maintenance that none of us have wanted to do. Capitalism bakes the cake, bakes the bread. It makes the food. The rule of law makes sure nobody walks off with the oven. Socialism keeps promising you a shiny, beautiful bin. And you discover that, wait a minute, that's a trash can. Okay? We may actually go full socialist in this country. I never thought I would say that, but we may actually do it because everything I predicted in 2004... and every day almost after is all happening. And not because the arguments are good. They're not being taught. Nobody is teaching the truth. The net is fraying, period. The salesmen are charming. The textbook is quiet. And the kid who never heard the other side will always buy the only pitch in the room. So today on today's show, I want to fix that. I want to teach it to you out loud with a smile and a straight face before 2032 teaches it for us. And trust me, this professor does not grade on a curve. So we'll do that here in just a second. First, let me tell you about Relief Factor. World Cup is amazing. Seriously, watch these guys for 5 minutes. The speed, the collisions, the sudden stops and starts. The fact that everyone can run for 90 minutes and still have enough energy to, you know, to pretend that, you know, they're dying every time somebody brushes against them. It's really incredible. If you're one of those guys, what happens when all that catches up with you? When your joints hurt, when your back is stiff, when every ache and pain starts showing up, life's going to get smaller and it's going to happen fast because, well, not because you're weak, but because that's what happens to all of us. You know, pain changes what you feel like doing. 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
25: So, Ricky, I have misplaced the story of, I want to say it was Moreno. Who is the guy who Senator walked Cassidy? Into the coffee shop?
5: Oh, Goldman. Yeah, it was Craig Goldman.
25: Yes, thank you.
5: Yeah, we have that cut.
25: So, Goldman, he walks into a coffee shop in New York, and he just orders a cup of coffee, blah, blah, blah. And then there's a post from this coffee shop. We didn't recognize who you were until after you left. We don't want your genocidal mania in here. I mean, just tore this guy apart. He's a Democrat. And he is also, dare I say it, a Jew. He has been playing footsie with the left the whole time. And so they tear him apart. And what does he say? He says something nice about them. He said, you know, I was in and everybody there was so delightful. And I'm sorry that you would say that. You know, I needed a bathroom for my daughter. We were in the area. We stopped in. It was for customers. I felt bad. You guys let me use the bathroom for her anyway. So I bought a cup of coffee and I enjoyed myself. I'm really sorry you feel that way. It was a really nice response. But why did he make it? He made it because he was still trying to get the left and the people who hate the Jews and are full-fledged socialists to like him. Remember, I'm one of you guys. No, you're not. You're not. Goldman, you're not one of them. I mean, how many times in history do Jews have to learn the lesson? You can't play nicely with these people. They will eat you in the end. And you know it happens over and over again. And you watch and you're like, why is this happening? Why are you doing that? Don't you listen to them? When you hear people say, I think those people should be interred. You know, that's what the left is now saying about people who are involved in MAGA. I think we should put them in camps, re-education camps. They have to be purged from our system. I'm quoting some of the biggest Democrats out there. When you have people who are saying, you know what, river to the sea, all Jews have to go, blah, blah, blah, you should take them seriously. Because it seems like those people mean it. Stop playing footsie. This is really your last call. Democrats, this is it. This is your last call. You're about to go full-fledged Antifa, full-fledged Palestinian craziness, and full-fledged socialist if you don't wake up and get out now. All right, let me tell you, last year, 1 in 6 Americans lost money to the digital fraud. The average loss was more than $1,400. 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
26: 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O'Reilly hit the bar, Kane missed the target.
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13: Good morning, I'm Chris Trankman. Your Tampa Bay forecast. A chance for showers this morning, then partly sunny with a high 92. Our top story. A mass rescue is underway in the Strait of Hormuz as thousands of sailors are being evacuated after months at sea.
6: A large-scale operation is being carried out with help from nations including Iran, Oman, and the United States. Thousands of sailors have been stuck west of the Strait of Hormuz as a result of the conflict. UN officials say those seafarers have faced months of hardship and distress. Getting them out now depends on the strait remaining open. Risks to the operation include the potential for collision and Iranian sea mines. The usual shipping lanes are not considered safe, so two temporary routes are being used instead. Jonathan Savage, Fox News.
13: President Trump touting peace negotiations with Iran, saying the country will give up its nuclear program. But Iran is putting out the opposite message.
12: The president also says major progress has been made following the U.S. military's actions against Iran. Meantime, Iran's president says discussions about the regime's missiles program is off the table. Also, the IDF says it killed two Hezbollah militants in southern Lebanon who crossed into the security zone. And Rubio went on to say that this is an issue that will be addressed at the appropriate time during these negotiations.
13: Christina Coleman reporting. New York City Mayor Zoran Mamdani is cheering the results of Tuesday's primaries. Mamdani backed progressive Democrat Brad Lander, who won his primary for New York's 10th congressional district. In addition, two of the Democratic Socialists that Mamdani endorsed both won their House primaries. Google's parent company, Alphabet, is officially joining the Dow Jones Industrial Average, replacing Verizon. Google will join companies like Apple, NVIDIA, and Microsoft, among the mega cap names that make up the 30-stock index. Tampa Bay traffic and weather coming up. Next news update in 30 minutes. I'm Chris Trankman, News Radio WFLA.
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17: 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Big mess still on the interstate. Northbound 275 north of 54th Avenue South. Two right lanes blocked and a delay coming up from the Skyway. Summer means a whole lot of extra miles. Last place you want your engine to give out is halfway to nowhere. 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Change wisely. Keeping you updated, I'm Pat George on News Radio WFLA.
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1: Highs remain just a degree or two warmer than average in the low 90s. Wednesday afternoon, around 93 degrees, with a 40% chance of some scattered showers and storms, mainly inland throughout the afternoon and evening. There is a 1 out of 5 risk for severe weather, which is a wind-driven threat, because some of these storms could produce some damaging wind gusts throughout later today. We're generally quiet for the overnight, waking up with a chance for a few showers Thursday morning, then keeping up with a 40% chance of rain for your Thursday afternoon and evening. I'm Axa Federate meteorologist Juliana Mejia.
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28: A tough night for Rays pitching. They gave up 3 home runs and got crushed by the Royals 12-5. It's the Rays' 3rd loss in their last 4 games. First round of the NBA draft in the books. The Wizards took BYU forward A.J. DeBonta first overall. DeBonta, the first ever BYU player to go number 1. And a top story of the World Cup yesterday, Cristiano Ronaldo scored a pair of goals in Portugal's 5-0 win over Uzbekistan. I'm Matt McCoy.
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3: Okay, I want to help out the homeschoolers. I want to help you out if you can't defend capitalism. You can't explain why it's better than socialism, because I'm telling you, we are going to be a socialist nation if we don't stop this soon. And that is going to require us to be stronger people, better educated people. And there was something that I read when I was a kid, and I think it was iPencil. I can't remember exactly. And so I'm going to bastardize it horribly, but I'm holding a pencil, yellow, six sides, little pink eraser at the top. And we've used these our whole life. I mean, you don't know, use them now, but we use them our whole life. Everybody had one. Okay. Nobody on earth, even though you have these, nobody on earth knows how to make this thing. Not me. Not even the man who runs the pencil factory. I mean, he knows what it takes, but he's not the guy doing all of it. Not the CEO, not his best engineer, not the genius three cubicles down who corrects everybody's grammar. Not that guy. It's a pencil. The cedar comes from, comes off a mountain in the Pacific Northwest. It's cut by a steel saw. That steel came from iron ore in Minnesota, smelted with coal hauled by the rails by people who are long dead. Okay. The graphite comes out of the ground in Sri Lanka, and it's mixed with clay from Mississippi. The little band up at the top, it used to be copper from Chile, zinc from Canada, the yellow paint, the rubber that never once met a rubber tree in its life. All of these things, thousands of people on five continents that don't speak the same language, who never met, who'd probably cross the street to avoid each other, you know, if they did. All of them, somehow or another, without even knowing it, have conspired to put this perfect little writing machine in a child's hand for less than a quarter. These people couldn't agree on lunch. And they built the pencil. And here's the key. No one was in charge. There is no pencil czar. There's no department of pencils in a marble building deciding how much graphite Sri Lanka needs to mine this year. Nobody on the planet wakes up at 3 o'clock in the morning in a cold sweat thinking, dear God, does Ohio have enough erasers? Nobody does. It just happens. Every day, it's a miracle so ordinary, we walk right past it on the way to complain about something. So here's how you explain capitalism and socialism. If no one is smart enough to plan a pencil, nobody, it doesn't take anybody, it just happens. Who exactly do we figure is smart enough to plan an entire economy? You know this person, right? You meet the man who flunked the pencil, but I think he's probably pretty good on running healthcare or energy or lunch for 300 million people. No, no. There's this economist named Friedrich Hayek. He spent his life on this one idea. The knowledge that it takes to run an economy doesn't live in any one place. It's scattered across millions and billions of heads. It's the welder who can feel a batch of steel running brittle. It's the grocer who notices that young families are starting to move in, and they're starting to move in and they got all these kids, so I better stock up more diapers. It's the farmer that can read the sky. None of them could write down what they know. They couldn't fill it out in a form. They'd lose the form. But they act on it every single day. And the price tag is how they talk to one another. Copper jumps. And a man in a workshop who has never spent one waking thought on the nation of Chile suddenly figures out we should use less copper. He didn't know why. I don't think he even wants to know why. I don't want to know why. But the number told him, hey, slow down on the copper. Somebody else in the world is using a lot of it, and they need it worse than you do right now. So slow down. That message races around the planet at the speed of light without one human being saying, put out the warning on copper. There's no phone call. Nobody's scheduling a meeting about it. But then we introduce a central planner. Let's just say best heart in the world. It's Mother Teresa with a PhD and a spreadsheet and the most sincere Mother Teresa desire to help the poor. And she stands up and she says, we don't need all this messy haggling over prices. I'll decide. I'm going to set the prices. You love me. I love you. You know my heart. We'll just plan it. How hard can it be? And the second Mother Teresa does that, she turns off the lights. She blinds herself to the one thing that is telling everyone what everybody else knew. She's not stupid. She's not greedy. She's been handed the job. No human, no computer can pull off, because the information she needs doesn't exist in any form that they can hold. It's in the lives of the welders and the hands of the farmer's gut. And it dies the instant that you tell them to stop deciding for themselves and wait for the memo. Then the farmer's like, well, I got to tell you, my gut says this, but the memo says do this. And that's when the breadline happens. Breadlines are real. And it happens the same way every single time. It's honestly, it's like a band that only knows one song. That's what socialism is. Because

ran out of coffee and built a wall. Same people, what happened? And by the way, notice which direction people were climbing over that wall. In all of history, all the history of that wall, not one man ever risked the searchlights and the machine gun towers to sneak into East Germany for shopping or the good food. Pull up a satellite photo of Korea tonight. The south of Korea, South Korea, it is a blanket of light. The north is a black hole with one lonely pinprick where the dictator keeps his lamp on. Same people, same mountains, same conditions, one border, one difference. So when somebody tells you socialism just hasn't been done right, ask them and ask them gently. How many times do we have to see the same movie end the same way before we stop being surprised at the ending? How many times do you go to the movie and go, wait, so Jaws, the shark was going to eat the swimmers? I didn't see that one coming this time. We've seen it. It ends the same way every time. We own this story on every format. We know in the end the dog doesn't make it. So let me spend a second being the kind of man I always ask you to be and give you the strongest thing the other side says. Because I can't just hand you an easy version of the argument. I'm not informing you. I would be flattering you. And I don't want to do that. I hate when I ask a question of ChatGPT or some one of these AIs and they're like, that is a very smart question. Shut up. Just give me the facts. Okay. The socialists will look at my pencil and say, beautiful story, Glenn. That's really nice. I mean, that's really Hallmark movie stuff. It's great. I'm going to cry in the end. Oh, and do you end up together? Okay. But your market made that pencil, and the market can't make a single thing that it can't slap a price tag on. It can't price clean air. It can't price a stable climate. It can't price the quiet dignity of a man who has built something with his own hands. So it just ignores them. It runs clean off the cliff with those things and calls it efficiency. Here's the thing about that argument. It's not wrong. And any honest defender of the markets has to own that. He's not wrong. And then I could go harder. The wealth doesn't stay polite. It doesn't sit in the corner, Glenn, sipping water. It buys senators. It writes the rules of the very game. It swears it's playing fair. A kid born in a dying town with a worn out school, you're going to look him in the eye and tell him, you know, his reward is tied to his effort when the race was 3/4 run before he put his shoes on? Absolutely fair. Absolutely fair. That is correct. So if you want to be honest, where do you land? Well, you don't burn down the engine that lifted more human beings out of crushing poverty than anything else in the entire history of the world. This is why I'm a conservative. You look at the whole situation, you go, what worked, what doesn't? Okay, the engine is good. The corruption is bad. Okay, that's what you have to do. When China and India finally quit trying to plan every single pencil and let the markets breathe, a billion people climbed up out of the kind of poverty that kills your children. A billion. No charity, no revolution, no five-year plan ever came close 1,000 miles to something like that number. What it did was let ordinary people own things, trade things, keep a little of what they earned. You don't put out a house fire by knocking the house down. You build the thing the market can't. The rule of law. A real shot for that kid. A fence at the edge of the cliff. You build it around the engine, not in place of the engine. And the part that has almost nothing to do with money, when the government owns the work, the government owns the worker. You keep saying, well, the capitalist owns the worker. Well, the government will too, because it's humans that are involved. A man who can take your living can make you say almost anything. He can make you applaud until your hands bleed when all you want to do is weep. You won't weep. You'll clap because he owns you. In a free economy, if one boss fires you for what you believe, you just walk down the street to the next one, unless the government is involved. The government is supposed to be the policeman,

0: If a powerful man hates your idea, somebody else prints it. They might even just print it just to make a buck off the controversy. That grubby, profit-hungry marketplace is the very same thing that keeps the dissident fed. The freedom of the spirit and freedom of the wallet were never two things. They were always one thing wearing two coats. So let me quickly end where I started with the pencil. The reason why this little miracle works, the reason a quarter's worth of cedar and Chilean copper assembles itself in a child's hand with nobody in charge, is that it trusts something that no planner ever can or will. It actually trusts you. It trusts the welder that they've never met, the farmer, the grocer, the grandmother. It trusts that millions of free people, each one knowing one small true thing, will, between them, know more than any genius in any capital ever could. Socialism says that the people at the top are wise enough to run your life. Capitalism, at its best, says something much humbler and a whole lot more radical. Nobody's that wise. Not the king, not a committee, not a computer, not the man with the spreadsheet and the very sincere face, not Mother Teresa. Nobody. So we'll leave deciding leave it to the only people who actually know, which is all of us, one at a time. And I'd rather live in a country that admits nobody knows how to make this pencil, because that's the country that figured out how to make a billion of those pencils and then hand them to the poor. More in a minute. All right, let me tell you about our sponsor this half hour. 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
0: So Ricky has spent the last 3 minutes yelling at me. What is it you're whining about now? What is it you're angry about?
16: If I'd been able to invest all the Social Security I've been paying in since I was 16, I'd be rich by now and not have to work for you. So what is the solution? Teach me, oh wise one.
0: What was your... Well, I'm sorry, I missed the complaint. I'm sorry, I tune out whining.
16: I said I'd be rich by now if I didn't have to pay all my stuff into Social Security and never get it back, and I wouldn't have to work for you. So,
0: and I feel exactly the same. I feel exactly the same way. You got to get past... We all have to get past... I've been ripped off, you've been ripped off. We've all been lied to, but they've been telling us the whole time this was coming. We have to now just fix it with our kids. Your kids should be investing in the stock market. Now, you should be investing. You should be saving your money. And I know how hard that is. There were times where saving money, after they take it from me from Social Security, I have nothing left. But if we teach our kids, start young, $25 a week, a month, just make that a habit, put it away and never touch it. Compounding interest is one of the most important lessons that we can teach the youth today. Compounding interest.
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22: Good morning, I'm Chris Trankman. Your Tampa Bay forecast, a chance for showers this morning, then partly sunny with a high 92. Traffic and your complete forecast from Channel 8 meteorologist Juliana Mejia coming up. Our top story, a former Army helicopter mechanic will be staying behind bars after he was charged with killing his girlfriend. 35-year-old Kyle Sanchez was accused of stabbing 37-year-old Amanda Rourke 15 times at a home on Tuscan Loon Drive on Friday in the Palm River, Claire Mel area.
23: I murdered my girlfriend.
24: I just flipped, having this urge. An urge to what? The dispatcher asks. A very unfriendly urge, and I just grabbed a knife.
22: Hillsborough prosecutors arguing that Sanchez confessed to the crime during his 911 call. The judge denied bond. A day of digging in a field west of Brooksville fails to turn up any human remains. Hernando Sheriff Al Nienhai says detectives were looking for bodies that could be connected to serial killer Billy Mansfield Jr.
25: They're actually doing some digging because the archaeological cadaver dogs had very light hits on a couple areas.
22: Mansfield, serving life for a California murder, also admitted killing four victims who were found on his property a few miles away in the early 80s. He's hinted at other bodies buried in Hernando, Pinellas, or Pasco counties. Today marks a dark day in the history of the tiny town of Surfside in South Florida.
26: A torch lighting taking place shortly after 1 a.m. this morning, marking 5 years since the Champlain Tower South collapsed, with a 10 a.m. remembrance ceremony for the 98 who died in the tragedy. In the 5 years that have passed, the state now mandates most condos have structural integrity reserve studies.
27: It obligates people to have
1: the proper reserves. And to me, that is absolutely huge. And it will avoid the same kind of thing that happened in Champlain Towers to happen again.
26: South Florida structural engineer Greg Batista believes older beach condos should have routine inspections beyond recertification and says building sensors are now available to constantly monitor vibrations and tilting. Eric Rodriguez, News Radio, WFLA.
22: Sarasota detectives would like to catch the people who have been tearing up copper wire that powers streetlights. Stephen Smagosh with the county says crooks have ripped out 3 miles of wire along 17th and Bella Vista streets.
2: Once they cut out of one light, basically all the lights follow. They're all in series,
22: leaving long stretches of darkness. The county's replacing the stolen wire with aluminum, which is less attractive to thieves. The county wants you to call 911 if you see anyone working on streetlights at night. Although things have improved, the Tampa Bay area remains under extreme drought conditions. As a result, the Swift Mud Governing Board has agreed to continue water use restrictions until October 1st. There's still a rainfall deficit of more than 11 inches and levels at area reservoirs well below normal.
3: Tampa Bay Water's goal is to have between 9 and 11 billion gallons at the beginning of the dry season. So there's a lot of ground, or should I say water, to make up over the next few months.
22: Water use permit chief April Breton says under the restrictions, automatic lawn irrigation is limited to one day per week between midnight and 4 a.m. or 8 p.m. until midnight. The Tampa Bay Buccaneers announced their new play-by-play voice. Tony Castricone comes from the University of Washington, where he handled football and basketball. Before that, he was the play-by-play voice at Clemson. He succeeds the legendary Gene Dekaroff, who retired earlier this year after 37 seasons as the voice of the Bucs. Tampa Bay traffic and weather coming up. Next news update in 30 minutes. I'm Chris Trankman, News Radio WFLA.
4: 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Better news on the interstate in Pinellas County, northbound 275. That accident north of 54th Avenue South has been cleared, and traffic is moving freely. Once again, the bridges are all good. 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
6: Highs remain just a degree or two warmer than average in the low 90s. Wednesday afternoon, around 93 degrees, with the 40% chance of some scattered showers and storms, mainly inland throughout the afternoon and evening. There is a 1 out of 5 risk for severe weather, which is a wind-driven threat, because some of these storms could produce some damaging wind gusts throughout later today. We're generally quiet for the overnight, waking up with a chance for a few showers Thursday morning, then keeping up with a 40% chance of rain for your Thursday afternoon and evening. I'm Axa Federal 8 meteorologist Juliana Mejia.
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2: Hello, America. Welcome to the Glenn Beck Program. It's Wednesday. Got a lot of news to cover. Antifa finally has been charged federal charges. You remember when they attacked the ICE facility in Texas? They shot a police officer in the neck. They're all very surprised now. Wait a minute. The guy who did the shooting, he got 100 years. Yeah, he got 100 years. You know, if this thing is overturned, you'll know we're not going to survive. If this is left to stand, we're going to make it. You have to start saying, these people are like, wait a minute, I thought we could get away with it. Wait until I tell you the whole story. It's coming up this hour and so much more. Let me tell you first about our sponsor. It's Preborn. The Ministry of Preborn is doing more right now to help champion the cause of life than just about anybody else out there. And there's a lot of great organizations that are doing, but I really, really like this organization. And it involves people like you who give because saving children from abortion actually means something to you. For far too long, the left has told expecting moms that the child inside of them is nothing more than a clump of cells. It's not true. Preborn is working to educate them and love the moms. And how easy is it to disprove it? An ultrasound. Preborn's network of clinics saves 200 babies every day by offering free ultrasounds to expecting moms, doubling that baby's chance that the mom will choose life. And if that was all they did, it would be enough. But it's not. Preborn also supplies moms with diapers and car seats and counseling for up to 2 years after that, so she knows she has some sort of a safety net. 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And Preborn matters so much. 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All right, there is something really glorious that is happening in America. And I can't believe it. It's happening with soccer in the World Cup. I mean, I am not interested at all in the World Cup. And finally, I am suddenly fascinated by the World Cup. And I think why is because the world came and they didn't lecture us. They came to play. And somewhere between the kickoff and the final whistle, the people who came to watch, the visitors watching, are discovering something the people who sell them opinions never wanted them to see. They're seeing the actual real America. They arrive here and they have expected to see the caricature, the cruel, broken down, dangerous, you know, cops riding on the hood of a car, shooting people. And instead they find a barbecue or a stranger waving to them into a parking space, you know, 70,000 people in a stadium. Who really don't care, you know, what flag you arrived under? Just, can you play or not? For years, these people have been told America is the villain. You're not going to like Americans. And America's a bad place. Instead, have you noticed how many of them are like, I would live here in a heartbeat? And all because of soccer. Soccer has everybody's attention. And because of that, politicians are reaching for soccer too. And I was really disgusted yesterday. Before I get to that, let me just play a couple of things that I think are really cool. What people are actually saying about us. Let's play. Let's play cut 16, please.
3: Have you got a message for the Scottish fans that I think of a city for the last 2 days?
4: Yeah, absolutely. Stay here. Never leave. This is New Glasgow now. Don't leave.
5: I just want to say thank you to the fan base. You guys are absolutely electric. You brought an energy to Boston that we've been missing. So thank you very much. And it's now added Scotland to the list of places to visit because you guys are a great crew.
3: Amazing. And yourself?
5: Please don't leave. We're going to miss you guys when you're gone.
6: This was the best thing that happened to this city. These Scots, all these Scots here, man. I love these people. And Uncle Fern, I'm saying right now, a year from today, I'm going to Scotland and I'm going to do videos over there. And I'm going to have a hell of a time. I'm going to go for 10 days over there.
2: Those are Boston people who are like, I just love these people. And I feel the same way. I don't care. I don't care what country they're from. I don't care what they look like. I don't care what flag. I don't care what team they're rooting. None of it. None of it. They're coming over and they're discovering, I love America and we love them. It's great. It's great. Now let's wreck it with politics. When we started winning, the U.S. team started winning, the narrative machine kicked into gear. Wall Street Journal now, the editorial board, has published a piece titled America's Immigrant Soccer Team. And then, of course, the weasel John Cornyn amplified it, arguing the team's success really reflects America's historically welcoming immigration system. Okay. All right. This is not about soccer. This is all about politics. The article is clearly aimed at the ongoing debate over birthright citizenship and the Supreme Court case that is expected to rule on it. Okay. Soccer is just the vehicle. So let's take their article. Let's count. The Journal noted that 6 of the 26 players on the roster were born outside the United States. Technically true. But birthplace is not the real question now, is it? The question is, how many of those players became Americans? 5 of those 6 were born to at least one American parent. So I don't care where you were born. If one of your parents is an American, you get citizenship at birth. That's not immigration. In any meaningful sense of the current political debate, that is not being debated. So you remove those 5 and you're left with 1 actual immigrant on the roster. He was born in Mexico. Zendejas, I guess. I don't know. He moved to the United States as a child. He became a citizen when his father was naturalized, when his father stood up by every public account, lawful, ordinary immigration story, the kind that very few people object to. He stands up and says, I will protect and defend the Constitution of the United States. He takes the test. And every player representing the United States in the World Cup has to be a verified American citizen. There's no ambiguity on that one. Yeah, but what about birthright citizenship? Okay, let's count those cases. Maybe you get 4. Maybe one born in New York to Nigerian parents before growing up in England. Then you have another one who was born to parents that came from El Salvador in Guatemala. Then you have a couple of others that were born in the United States to foreign-born parents whose status at the time is not publicly documented, so I don't know. But if you grant everyone the benefit of the doubt, that's 4 of 26. That's not a quarter of the team. That's not an argument for open borders. What the players demonstrate is something else entirely, Wall Street Journal, that people from around the world want to be a part of America. There's so much sleight of hand in this story. It is crazy. Take a true statement that ambitious people from everywhere strengthen this country, quietly substitute a different claim that border citizenship and legal distinctions no longer matter. That's what's happening here. You're watching a magic show. They're not the same argument. And then you get John Cornyn coming in. John Cornyn, Republicans already made their judgment on you. In 2026 in the primary. Yeah, oh my gosh, it was just this year, wasn't it? It seems such a long time ago. He lost his party's nomination. Ken Paxton won. Ken won despite being outspent by Cornyn 10-1. You couldn't buy the voters, okay? Why? Because people are done with the Republican establishment and people like John Cornyn. What makes moments like this so striking is here's a politician rejected by his own voters who is still trying to shape a conversation they've moved beyond. Maybe it's conviction, maybe it's habit, maybe it's something else. I wonder what that could be. Either way, the larger story is not about one senator. It's about the political and media establishment just making mistakes in volume for influence. Forever, for my whole life, they just assumed they were the referees. And for my whole life, they generally were the referees. But today you're discovering, wait a minute, I'm just an ordinary participant in the game. I'm in the bleachers here. How did that happen? And I think that's the most encouraging part of this whole story. A new generation is coming up behind these weasels in the media and these weasels in Washington, people who are tired of the stale arguments, the broken trust, the endless attempt to divide Americans into competing camps, we're done with it. They all want, I don't care who they vote for. I actually do. If you're a socialist, you don't want this. But generally speaking, everybody who's joining in now, they want a country confident enough to welcome visitors, proud enough to be admired, clear enough about what citizenship means. Look at the listen to the people in Boston. A country, we want a country that is open to those who want to contribute. If you come here legally, raise your hand, take an oath, commit yourself to the nation's future. Generally speaking, we're happy welcoming you, okay? Because America does not owe anyone a place here. But because citizenship means joining a shared project, we want you here if you want to share in it. The question in, oh man, the question is not what America can do for you. The question is, what can you do to help build America? That's the country millions of visitors are seeing right now. A group of people who are like, they love their country. They're nice. They don't want to hate people. That's not who they are. And maybe someday the United States lifts the World Cup trophy. It would be sweet. But this year, the trophy is not the most important thing to me. What's remarkable is that the people who were told to fear America spend 90 minutes at a time seeing it for themselves. And they're discovering that the country they were warned about is not the country they found. So who's been lying to them the whole time? And why? By the way, Cornyn, we're not going to miss you. It's sad. It's really sad and pathetic to see you've lost, and now you're doing everything you can to burn the house down on the way out. It's really sad. We should have seen how much you really, I mean, how it's almost psychotic. If I can't have you, no one will. It's psychotic. You're a really bad boyfriend or ex-husband. Really bad. And I, for one, not going to miss you. I'm glad they threw your ass out the door in Texas. All right, back in just a second. Let me tell you about Rough Greens. I think dogs have a pretty good deal. You know, they don't pay taxes. They don't have to work. We have these two dogs that we got because they're abandoned. And so they're sitting on our porch. They sleep all the time. I mean, it's like, can you guys do something? I don't know what you have to do, but you should do something, don't you think? I mean, it's an admirable way to go through life, I guess, to do something. But we take care of them. 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
2: There is so much going on. If you're trying to teach your kids or yourself about American history, I mean, this is the summer to join Torch. I mean, there is so much going on. And on July 1st, I think, that's next week, we're doing a live special. We have a new doc that is coming out, America 250 doc, and it's called The Golden Door. And it's really, really good. We take you from New York to the White House, and it is, I mean, it's really well done. Really, really well done. I'll be there live. We'll be taking questions and things. Jason will be with me, and we'll be doing it from Washington, D.C. It is on July 1st, 8 p.m. only on Torch. You're really going to love this because of the history and inspiration and, quite honestly, the truth. Here is a trailer from Golden Door that premieres on Torch next week.
7: Now, on the base of the Statue of Liberty, is a poem, and it's called The New Colossus. Give me your tired, your poor, your huddled masses yearning to breathe free.
1: The wretched refuse of your teeming shore. Send these, the homeless, tempest-tossed to me. I lift my lamp beside the golden door.
7: For more than a century, Americans heard those lines as an invitation to the world's dreamers, the fighters, the people who looked at tyranny and said, I'm going to go to a place where a man can rise, where I can be who I was born to be. It was never intended to be a suicide pact. And that's why I say this with zero apology. Zero new immigration until we can get this right. Because you can't understand immigration if you first don't understand its purpose. Well, we're going to correct that. From New York City, where it all started, we'll take a tour through history from some of the historic sites that wrote the immigration story in our country. And speaking of stories, I'm going to tell you the story of a young woman who stepped off a boat from Scotland. One generation later, her child achieved something I can guarantee you she could have never dreamt of. You think this kind of success happens in Somalia? It begins next week. You'll see it live with me July 1st, 8 p.m. Let me just play a little montage of the people who are coming and what they're saying about America. Let's remember this. Listen. Do we have it?
8: Here are the things I love about Americans. First of all, amount of patriotism. Flags everywhere, and I absolutely love it. Nobody on this planet can come even close to the amount of patriotism Americans have, especially American South. Another thing that really stands out is the amount of water Americans consume daily. Believe it or not, nobody else drinks so much clean water as Americans. At first, I thought, oh my God, this is so dumb. Nobody needs so much water. And to be honest, the only dumb one in this situation was me. I decided to give it a try and started drinking water on a regular basis, and I've never felt better. Headaches went away, skin cleared out. It's absolutely amazing thing. I love small talk. It makes you feel so much better. Of course, nobody gives how are you really doing, that your day is crap. No, that's why you put a smile on your face, you leave your problems at home, and a cashier tells you, hi, how are you doing, with a smile on her face, it automatically brightens your day, and I love it.
9: Okay, I am just walking around randomly, no idea what's ahead of me, but I gotta show you these houses and these places. Gosh, no 10-foot fences. No rabid people trying to burgle, rape, and murder the citizens in Washington. My goodness, look, this is, wow. Look at this. They really used to build beautiful buildings. Look at that. That would be a death trap in South Africa. Imagine walking through there in the middle of the day or the middle of night. I can also basically guarantee you'd have your throat slit in South Africa. But not yet. This is the land of the free, ladies and gentlemen. This is actually truly overwhelming. Look at that little fence. Such a tiny little fence. That's literally just decorative.
7: Let me stop this here. This is how we change the world. This is honestly why the French made the Statue of Liberty for us. They were trying to teach their own people. It's why Washington Crossing the Delaware, that painting was painted in Germany for the Germans by a German painter saying, look, America has it. We have beat our chests and we're like, we're going to make everybody free. We're going to come in and bomb you. And then we're going to give you your freedom the way we like to give it to you. No. The way to change the world is live the example. Just live the example. And then when people come over here, they do what they're doing. My gosh, you would not believe America. They have it down. Look at what they're doing. Now, we don't have it down. You know that. I know that. Imagine how bad it is over in their countries that they think we've got it down. We don't need to get arrogant. We need just to recognize, yeah, this is a special place. This is a place that is different than everywhere else in the world. And it's good. It's good. Do we have problems to fix? Yes. Can we fix them? Yes. Why can we fix them? Because we're Americans. So let's fix it the American way, not the European way. European way is government will fix it. You just sit down, stay out of it. We'll fix it. We'll tell you how to live your life. It's not the American way. That's not how we got here. This is the greatest example I have ever seen in my lifetime of just live your life the way you're supposed to. People will notice and they'll say, my gosh, we got to be more like that. What makes them special? That's how you take real freedom, the real principles of our country, and share them with the world. Not through the State Department, not through USAID, not through any of that. Live your principles, America, and people will notice and want it. 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
16: Portugal took care of business against Uzbekistan with a 5-0 win in Houston yesterday. 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
18: Good morning, I'm Chris Trankman. Your Tampa Bay forecast. Chance for showers this morning, then partly sunny with a high 92. Our top story, Democrats in New York take a left turn as candidates for Congress, endorsed by New York City's mayor, all won their primaries.
19: That's three big wins in three Congressional House primaries by far-left candidates endorsed by Democratic Socialist Zohran Mamdani. For Mamdani, it solidifies his power in the Democratic Party and underscores the fact that he imposed major losses to the Democratic Party's establishment. In New York 13, Espaillat, the chair of the Hispanic Congressional Caucus, loses his seat to Mamdani-backed Democratic Socialist Daria Lisa Avila Chevalier. Chevalier wants to abolish ICE in prisons and says all deportations are wrong, even for convicted murderers. She led anti-Israel protests at Columbia University.
18: Ryan Janus reporting. Iran's disputing claims from the Trump administration that it's giving up its nuclear program.
20: Iranian officials played down Vice President J.D. Vance's announcement that they'd agreed to allow in nuclear inspectors. But the UN's nuclear watchdog says Iranian statements are just politics.
21: This has been signed. Has been agreed. This memorandum of understanding says explicitly that nuclear activities will be supervised by the IAEA.
20: Rafael Grossi from the International Atomic Energy Agency. He won't confirm when inspections will start. The Iran-US deal calls for bombed enrichment sites to be examined and for Iran's stockpile of uranium to be downblended from highly enriched levels. Jonathan Savage, Fox News.
18: Tiger Woods making his first public appearance since getting out of rehab. The 50-year-old golfer was charged with suspicion of driving under the influence in March after being involved in a rollover car crash on Florida's East Coast. Tampa Bay traffic and weather coming up. Next news update in 30 minutes. I'm Chris Trankman, News Radio WFLA.
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24: 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We had an accident earlier, problems on the interstate, pretty much all out of the way, and the bridges are looking good. 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
26: Highs remain just a degree or two warmer than average in the low 90s. Wednesday afternoon, around 93 degrees, with the 40% chance of some scattered showers and storms, mainly inland throughout the afternoon and evening. There is a 1 out of 5 risk for severe weather, which is a wind-driven threat, because some of these storms could produce some damaging wind gusts throughout later today. We're generally quiet for the overnight, waking up with a chance for a few showers Thursday morning, then keeping up with a 40% chance of rain for your Thursday afternoon and evening. I'm Axifer 8 meteorologist Juliana Mejia.
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13: 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Usually we have hot, blistering, sunny days here. Then again, it is Tampa. In a moment's notice, it's raining so hard, lightning is crashing everywhere, those cars are driving with their flashers on, and you're soaked head to toe. Avoid the bipolar weather. Get the latest forecast with News Radio WFLA. 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
1: Okay. It has been a pleasure in the last couple of weeks as we're building up to the 250th anniversary to be able to teach you about America and tell you some of the stories about America and show how all of our problems really can be solved if we go back and look at our history. And I'd love to hear from you, you know, if you could write us or, you know, just drop us a line somewhere or another. I'd just like to know if it's connecting with you, if you're like, been there, done that, heard that before. Because I know I find such strength in learning from history, you know. And I have been trying to teach American history over the last couple of weeks and teach you and even teach myself. But I want to talk today, just for a second. The person who is holding the phone right now looking at it, I'm pretty sure that the future has already been canceled. This is the younger generation, and I can't imagine what it's like to grow up being you today, because nothing seems real. Nothing seems solid, you know? And the first thing you need to know, is this. Your fear is not stupid. It's not. You look out and you look out to the world and you see reasons to worry everywhere. I do too. I do too. But I have a well that I can pull from. You know, you were told civilization has 20 years left. Unless we solve the crisis at the moment, and you're probably 20, okay? You see machines now that can write and paint and code and think faster than you can. And you wonder, are jobs even going to exist by the time I get there? You see prices of things completely detached from paychecks, housing detached from wages, headlines that read like countdown clocks on everything. You've done the math on your life, the life that you were promised, and the numbers don't work. And you know that. And so you feel like you've been lied to. And I'm not going to tell you to cheer up. That's a little insulting. Hey, cheer up. Hang in there, kitty. But I want to tell you something that history class never got around to teaching you, because this is where all the secrets lie. You're not the first generation to be handed the end of the world. It happens all the time. You're just the first generation that was taught that you're not going to survive it. You're not strong enough to do it. So let me introduce you to some people. There was a guy named James Monroe. He was crossing an icy river in the dark to attack the strongest army in the world. They had no chance of winning. That kid, when he was in the boat, he was 18 years old, James Monroe. There's a French aristocrat that is named Lafayette. Lafayette is here, okay? Lafayette crossed an ocean to fight for a country that wasn't even his. You know how old Lafayette was? 19. Alexander Hamilton was an immigrant orphan, barely out of his teens. Nathan Hale, they put a rope around his neck and he said, "My only regret is I only have one life to give for my country." You know how old he was? 21. Okay. These aren't old men in powdered wigs. Wigs came later, the paintings. In 1776, they were young, scared, broke, and in way over their heads. They didn't have an army. They had no meaningful navy. They had no money worth speaking of. They were rebelling against the most powerful empire on earth with odds that made any modern day strategist laugh and go, I mean, the king laughed. Yeah, go ahead. Go ahead. Rebel all you want. If you would have told them they had no future, you wouldn't have sounded irrational. You would have sounded realistic. Most of the world would agree, but they built something anyway. And that's the part that matters. Not that they weren't afraid. They were. They acted despite what they were feeling. They acted despite what they felt the world had handed them. And if you look at this story honestly, you have to look at everything honestly, otherwise it becomes propaganda. Maybe the reason you've struggled to love this country is because you've spent your life hearing about all of its failures. Maybe you've come to assume that anyone telling the bright version of the story is hiding the receipts. I mean, just look at that. Did you know that those guys were in their teens? Did you know that? At the time of the revolution, they were in their teens. Well, then how could they be the powerful, rich, greedy, you know, capitalist that was just trying to, they're in their teens. Put the receipts down on the table. Let's look at all of the facts. The same generation that wrote all men are created equal tolerated slavery. That's a fact. America broke its promises to native tribes. That's a fact. We interred the Japanese. That's a fact. We have fallen short of our own ideals so many times it's hard to count. Sometimes really brutally, most times shamefully. And those facts don't disappear because they're uncomfortable. But neither does something else. America is unusual because it was founded not just on blood or language or tribe or territory. It was founded on an argument. It was founded on a sentence. We hold these truths to be self-evident that all men are created equal. That is the strangest national foundation in history. Nobody had ever uttered those words before. And here's why it was really strange, because it embedded inside of that sentence a measuring stick. The measuring stick that judges everyone who touches it, including the men who wrote it. Slavery violated that principle immediately. The abolitionists didn't need to import a foreign philosophy to fight slavery. They used that line, America's own founding words, and said, that's your ruling stick. That's it. That's your measuring stick. You're failing. The suffragettes did the same thing. The civil rights movement. Martin Luther King did the same thing. Martin Luther King didn't reject the promise. He argued that America failed to keep the promise. He called it a promissory note that had come back marked insufficient funds. And he demanded, don't abandon the founding principle. He demanded we honored it. That's important. Because most young people feel their attention that they can't explain. They love justice, but they're not sure they love America. Well, what if those two things are not opposed?

drew from that. The abolitionists drew from that. Suffragists drew from it. King drew from that well. You're drawing from that well now. Your frustration is not proof the idea failed. It's proof the idea is still alive. Now let's talk about the apocalypse that's coming. Because every generation gets an apocalypse. And they all feel permanent. They all feel unprecedented. They all feel final. Your great-grandparents got the Great Depression. They fought the Nazis. Can you imagine doing that? Banks collapsed in the Depression. Millions lost jobs. Bread lines everywhere. The land seems to fail. You know, there was dust bowls. Serious people announced that democracy was finished. But it wasn't. Then your grandparents got the Cold War. Children practiced nuclear drills because they genuinely believed the world would end in an afternoon. And it could be this afternoon. 13 days, the Cuban Missile Crisis went on. Some of the smartest people alive thought civilization might not survive the month. It did. And then there's crazy things like overpopulation. 1968, a Stanford professor named Paul Ehrlich published the population bomb. This thing is so discredited. Don't buy into the population bomb. Argument simple. Humanity is doomed. Mass starvation is inevitable. Hundreds of millions will die. Debate over. Okay. Smart people believed it. Politicians believed it. Journalists believed it. The future was settled. We're all going to die. Then came a guy named Norman Borlaug. He's a plant scientist. He's the guy who said, can we develop a high yield wheat? Because if we can do that, then we can feed the world. The catastrophe that experts considered unavoidable never arrived because somebody had another idea. One stubborn man working in fields changed the equation. That could be you. You don't know. But the pattern is worth remembering. Not the fears we fake. The fears are real. The Depression was real. The Nazis were real. The Cold War was real. Nuclear annihilation was real. The threat of famine, real. The pattern is that human beings keep solving problems after the experts declare they're unsolvable. Which brings us to the machine that you're going to have to deal with. And this is the hardest, most complex problem we've ever dealt with. Artificial intelligence. And unlike some people, I'm not going to dismiss your concerns. And I'm also not going to stand on the roof and say we're all going to die. Because, look, this is real. And it is the defining technological question of your generation. But understand what the actual question is. The question isn't whether powerful technology is powerful. Is technology powerful? Yeah, it always has been powerful. The nuclear weapon. The question always is who governs the power? Who controls the power? Who benefits from the power? Who's protected from the power? That's not a new question. That's the oldest political question there is. The founders wrestled with it too. Not about algorithms, but about governments, empires, majorities, human nature itself. How do you prevent concentrated power from crushing individual dignity? Well, their answer wasn't perfect, but it was profound. Checks and balances, consent of the governed, limits on authority, rights that exist before the government arrives and remain after the government leaves. The technology will change over and over again. Technology changes, but the question remains. So now we're back to the well, because eventually every discussion about the future ends there at the well. Why does a human being matter? Why do individuals matter? The founders gave the answer, and you don't have to agree with it. But it shaped everything that followed. They argued that your rights don't come from a king or parliament or a president or a majority or a corporation or a machine. They're inherent and they belong to you because you're a human. That's what they meant by being endowed by your creator with certain inalienable rights. The source matters because anything granted by power can be revoked by power. Any and everything. If the worth comes from the state can redefine it. If your worth comes from public opinion can withdraw it. If your worth comes from economic usefulness, a machine may eventually outperform you. But if human dignity exists independent of those things, then none of those things get the vote.

0: the government, not the market, not the algorithm, not the crowd, none of it. That's the well. The belief that every person possesses value that cannot be measured by productivity, popularity, wealth, or utility. And wells matter because civilizations get thirsty, and we are really, really thirsty. Sooner or later, every generation reaches the point where fear runs ahead of confidence, where problems look bigger than the solution, where decline seems inevitable, where people become convinced history has finally arrived at the chapter where everything falls apart and we're all doomed. And that's where you find out whether there's any water left in that well. And there is plenty of it. Same well previous generations have had water from. Same one sustained people facing wars and depressions and revolutions and the Nazis and the crisis they were certain are going to destroy them. The future is not a weather report. It's not. It's not something that simply happens to you. It is something you help create. You weather. Every institution you inherited was once an impossible idea. Every freedom was once and still is fragile. Every improvement was once unfinished work. Somebody before you built those things while they were afraid. Not after the fears disappeared, during that. And here's really the couple of keys that I haven't hit, but will in the couple of days. Because I feel this way. Nothing feels real and you feel empty. Okay? Build something. Build what? It's all online. Let me leave you this. God connects you to your soul, and that's what connects you to your family and to other people. That's imperative. Have children. Be good to them. Be good to people. See people. And the second thing is build with your hands. Your body connects you to your soul, and that cannot be dissevered. We're missing those two things. Those are really important because the torch is being handed to you now. Not because previous generations finished the job. They didn't. They knew they wouldn't. Nobody ever finishes it. That's why they pass it on to you. Believe in yourself. Believe in yourself. The work is still there, and so are you. And so will you. Now go out and be the reason the apocalypse doesn't happen. More in a minute. 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
0: There's a new survey out from people who live in New York City, and there 63% of New Yorkers think that New York City has lost its standing as the greatest city in the world. But don't worry, we're going to fix that. We've just elected three more socialists. Okay. All right. Well, that'll fix it, New York. More coming up.

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7: Good morning, I'm Chris Trankman. Your Tampa Bay forecast, a chance for showers this morning, then partly sunny with a high 92. Traffic and your complete forecast from Channel 8 meteorologist Juliana Mejia coming up. Our top story. Sheriff's deputies were searching a field in Hernando County, west of Brooksville, for possible bodies tied to a serial killer.
8: Billy Mansfield had indicated that there might be more bodies.
7: Hernando Sheriff Al Nienhuy says they haven't found anything. Mansfield's serving time for a murder in California. He pleaded guilty to 4 murders in Florida in the 1980s. Those victims were buried on his property, and he had told investigators there could be more elsewhere. A cadaver dog keyed in the area near Fort Dade and Citrus Way, but a day of digging didn't reveal anything. A man accused of killing his girlfriend in Hillsborough County will remain behind bars. A judge denied bond for Kyle Sanchez. The 35-year-old former Army helicopter mechanic is charged with first-degree murder in the death of 37-year-old Amanda Rourke. He allegedly stabbed her 15 times on Friday in a home on Tuscan Loon Drive. Someone's been stealing wire that feeds power to streetlights, leaving stretches of Sarasota County in the dark.
9: Sarasota County streetlight supervisor Stephen Smogosh says crooks have ripped out the equivalent of 3 miles of copper wire on Bella Vista and 17th Streets.
10: I would imagine that they knocked out probably 40 lights each time they did that.
9: Because the lights are wired in series, Smogosh says they're replacing stolen copper with less expensive aluminum wire. He says to call 911 if you see people tearing up wires late at night and use non-emergency numbers to report damage after the fact. Gordon Bird, News Radio WFLA.
7: Today marks 5 years since Surfside's Champlain Towers collapsed, killing 98 people. Since the tragedy, the state has buckled down, tightening inspection laws and requiring boards to keep reserves. But South Florida structural engineer Greg Batista says everyone should still be concerned.
11: If you live in a building, you don't have to be an engineer to be able to say, hey, that crack wasn't there before, it's there now, or see something that is irregular. You just call an engineer or call somebody that knows about buildings to be able to look at something.
7: This morning, the town will hold its annual remembrance ceremony to support the victims' families and pay tribute to the first responders who work nonstop searching for survivors. The city of Dunedin is considering a permanent ban on motorboat and jet ski launches from the south side of the causeway. The ban was put in place after Hurricane Milton, but city officials now say marine life and seagrass have made a comeback in the past 2 years and are considering making the restrictions permanent. That's not sitting well with boaters and paddleboarders like Chloe Dallas.
12: They justify it of, oh, there's this place that's like a mile away where you can launch. Okay, well, then you have to pay for parking at these places. Then you have to leave your car unattended, so it's more likely to get broken into.
7: City Council will hold the first of two required public hearings on July 23rd. We're still in a drought situation across the Tampa Bay area, and as a result, watering restrictions will continue until October 1st. While some conditions improved during May, SWIPT MUD officials say it's not enough to ease off on the emergency water shortage order.
13: We are still in a rainfall deficit of 11.4 inches, and there are still drought indicators within the district that are still abnormal.
7: Water use permit chief April Breton says area reservoirs are still below normal levels. Under the restrictions, residents can water their lawns one day per week from midnight to 4 a.m. or 8 p.m. till midnight. Tampa Bay traffic and weather coming up. Next news update in 30 minutes. I'm Chris Trankman, News Radio WFLA.
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14: This report is sponsored by Mothers Against Drunk Driving, Eastlake Road and Trinity Boulevard, southbound. We had an accident earlier, problems on the interstate, pretty much all out of the way, and the bridges are looking good. 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Keeping you updated, I'm Pat George on News Radio WFLA.
15: Highs remain just a degree or two warmer than average in the low 90s Wednesday afternoon, around 93 degrees, with the 40% chance of some scattered showers and storms, mainly inland throughout the afternoon and evening. There is a 1 out of 5 risk for severe weather, which is a wind-driven threat, because some of these storms could produce some damaging wind gusts throughout later today. We're generally quiet for the overnight, waking up with a chance for a few showers Thursday morning, then keeping up with a 40% chance of rain for your Thursday afternoon and evening. I'm Axa Federal 8 meteorologist Juliana Mejia.
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1: Glenn Beck is on.
2: Probably, not probably, definitely top five, probably either one or two favorite guest of all time is Brad Meltzer. We are like brothers from another mother. We both love history. We love exploring the things that nobody knows about and learning them just for ourselves, even if we don't share them. And then we bore everybody to death by sharing them. And strangely, if you catch us on a good day, we don't bore you to death. You're fascinated by it. Brad Meltzer is the king of this, and he has written a new book, I Am Teddy Roosevelt. He has this whole book series out for kids about, you know, heroes of American history. And this one is about Teddy Roosevelt, who I have a love-hate relationship with. I love the guy, but he was also, and I give him a break, and maybe I shouldn't, but I give him a break because it's, he's before you start to see the results of what deep progressivism does, and, you know, eugenics and everything else. But he was deeply into all that stuff. But he also, at the same time, is a monstrous hero. I mean, just, he belongs on Mount Rushmore because he is a giant-sized hero, a man like no other. Brad is going to talk to us about that, and then we're going back to the news here in just a second. First, let me tell you about our sponsor. It's the International Fellowship of Christians and Jews. One of the most dangerous things that can happen to any of us is taking things for granted. Freedom, safety, peace. You know, these things have a feeling of permanency right until the moment they're not. And that is one of the reasons I pay attention to what's happening in Israel. Most of us go about our daily lives. Millions of Israelis wake up every morning in a part of a world where the threat of violence is very real. And they don't have the luxury of forgetting about how precious peace really is. That's why I'm grateful for the International Fellowship of Christians and Jews. They give us a way to stand with our Jewish brothers and sisters. I don't care how you feel about Israel. I don't. You know, you can be for Benjamin Netanyahu, against Benjamin Netanyahu. You can think the war is great or think the war is horrible. Doesn't matter. What you think about the Jewish people matters. Do they have a right to exist and not be hunted or blamed for everything? Yeah, I do. And I know history well enough to know they're the canary in the coal mines. Whenever a society goes dark, that's the first thing that happens. People get wildly anti-Semitic. Okay, so that's happening now. So what can you do about it? Well, I would like to suggest that you take one step of courage today. And this is so sad that this is courageous, but it is. Take one step, get a free U.S.-Israel flag pin today, and wear it. 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Brad, how are you, my man?
3: I miss you. So good to see you.
2: Oh, so good to see you. Thank you so for joining us on Zoom. So I want to talk to you. I want to talk to you about Teddy Roosevelt, but let's start with the news. The fight that happened at the White House, I thought of Theodore Roosevelt the whole time. Everybody is freaking out. Theodore Roosevelt, that's his kind of thing, don't you think?
3: Well, here's what I think. I actually was not a fan of the fight at the White House, because I just felt like it was, I think what I love about the Teddy Roosevelt is Teddy Roosevelt would fight. Teddy Roosevelt was the guy who got in the ring. Yes, he had fights there,
2: correct,
3: but also wanted to fight there. I just don't like the money making part of it, right? Like, I like the fighting part, I get. Teddy Roosevelt has this, Nixon has Bowling, right. Everyone president has their thing. I just didn't like the cash value of it. But of course, how could I not think of Teddy Roosevelt? When you're thinking of fighting, it's the guy who truly, you know, was the guy who had fights at the White House.
2: How do you reconcile him as a parent? Because there's parts of me that absolutely loves him as a parent, and there's parts of me that go, you would be in jail today. He used to take his kids out, and I don't remember the age, you probably do, but he would take them out. They were very young, and he would just take them out in the middle of the forest and say, find your way home. And yeah, they'd have to find their way home because he taught them how to survive in anything.
3: Listen, he's complicated. Every hero, I owe you a huge thank you. This whole series started, I came and launched it on your show. It was to give people better American heroes to look up to. We started with the obvious. I am Abraham Lincoln. I am Amelia Earhart, people we love. I am Rosa Parks, we've done together on this show. And every book I've done, Glenn, someone has written to me and said, that person has this wrong with them, that wrong with them. They shouldn't have done this. They shouldn't have done that. And they're right. Every person we've written about is complicated. The only person that's perfect and, you know, is of course God, and everyone else take a number, right? We're all flawed in some way. And Teddy Roosevelt, the reason why it took me so long, this is our 39th book in the series, is wow. He was most complicated, maybe the most complicated person we've written about. And yes, I don't feature, you know, some of the things he's done that you've talked about. I don't feature problematic things he's done as his presidency goes on. But you know what I do feature? I love the fact that when he's a little kid, his father doesn't like bullies. And his father says, when you have money and you have power, that doesn't make you fantastic or strong or terrific. What it does is it gives you a responsibility to help other people. So you see those orphans that are in the streets that have no place to live. We got to help them. You see these workers that are suffering under bad conditions. We got to stand up and make sure they're not being taken advantage of. And that's what he does with the environment and the great outdoors. Our mutual love, right, has always been, is he goes to those great outdoors and says, we have to protect them. And we have a responsibility to the environment, too. And those are the parts, of course, that I picked to feature in the book.
2: Sure.
3: You know, my editor was like, maybe we shouldn't talk about the later parts of his life. Maybe we shouldn't talk about these parts, but maybe we don't talk about abandoning your kids in the wilderness. But that doesn't mean he doesn't have amazing things to teach us.
2: No, I know. But I mean, you're writing a kid's book, and I get that. And you cover all the important things that make him a great guy. But he is so, I think he's probably the president that is, he's probably the most complicated president since Jefferson. I think those two, I have a hard time reconciling. I like both of them. And I can understand both of them. And maybe because, Roosevelt is closer to me, and I don't even know if this is right. You know, he was a big eugenist guy. I mean, we have some documents where he is like, look, we wouldn't do this with our cattle. Just let them breed with anybody. We got to pick and choose who we breed, you know, who we let have children. But I look at that and think he's at the beginning of this science. He doesn't understand what it's going to turn into. And you could have made that case back then because you didn't have any negative. Am I being too kind that?
3: Yeah. I don't think you're being too kind on, you know, eugenics. I mean, that's a huge issue. I think, you know, you as we all look, that's a moment in time where I certainly don't think he knows what's going to happen in the future and what it's going to be turned into.
2: Correct.
3: Of course, what I focus on very strongly is how he gets there. And as you said, he's a complicated president. But as a person and as someone growing up, it's an incredibly great hero to give to my kids. And let's talk about why, because it is important. I think today Teddy Roosevelt is sometimes held out as being that strong guy, the macho guy. Look at him. He's, you know, the big stick, the whole thing. But that's not who he is when he's growing up. He's actually sick a lot. He's smaller than everyone else. He gets picked on. He's so scared when he's little that his mother used to read to him to go to bed because he was so scared to go to bed. He used to get bullied. And that's when he takes boxing lessons because his dad is like, listen, you know, fighting's a last resort, but if you're being picked on, you got to stand up. And I can tell you, my editor wanted to take that part out of the book. And I was
2: No,
3: right? We have to put that in. I learned the same thing from my dad. I remember being picked on and my dad teaching me how to throw a punch. And not that that's the answer, but listen, when you're pushed around and someone picks on you, you have to stand up and say no. And that was a key part of the book that we put in there. And what go ahead.
2: Do you think that's his turning point?
3: I think the turning point is this, and it's the part that I think you and I'm going to wager, just knowing how much we know each other, is your favorite part of his story, which is his turning point. He's not the great outdoorsman. He loves animals his whole life. He had like mice and spiders he used to keep in his room. He was a weird kid. He'd keep like animals in his pockets, and he called his bedroom the Roosevelt Museum of Natural History. It's a weird kid. But here's the turning point. His father dies, and then soon after, his mother and his wife die on the same day, Glenn, on Valentine's Day.
2: Yep.
3: And on that day, he's devastated. loses the great two women in his life, and he can't get over it. So he moves in that moment. He's suffering in New York. He moves to their ranch out in North Dakota. And in North Dakota, he just sits under the stars and he listens to the wolves. And it's there that he really develops that need and that truth, what I can call his experience in the great outdoors. He's never a great rider until he gets out there. And then he starts spending 12 hours, 13 days in the saddle. You know what that takes. In degrees that are crazy below zero temperatures. And what I love about him when he does that is he's not the best rider. He worked hard in it day after day. And if being out in nature teaches him anything, it's that success doesn't come from having natural gifts. It comes from how hard you work those gifts. And that's where he falls in love and starts protecting the outdoors. And on this one July 4th, as we come up to July 4th ourselves, he gives this speech. They asked him to speak. And he says this quote, and this is his speech. He says, like all Americans, I love big things, big prairies, big forests, big factories. But we also have a responsibility to protect things that can't take care of themselves. And that's when he starts protecting Yellowstone and Yosemite and Niagara Falls. And he creates five national parks, those national parks that you and I love so much. They exist because of Teddy Roosevelt. That's who gave us the national parks and federal lands and wildlife bird preserves. And that's why he's on Mount Rushmore, not because of, you know, even the Big Stick or the Freedom Fighters or anything else. It's all because of what he does to our national parks. So next time you're in a national park this summer, say a prayer and thank Teddy Roosevelt for that one. And to me, that is the lesson I wanted for my kids, to teach them that love of the great outdoors.
2: I love Mount Rushmore. I love Mount Rushmore. But I find it so ironic that they carved his face in a mountain, and he was the guy who was protecting and saying, "Leave everything alone. Leave it the way it is. Yeah, leave the mountain alone." And they carve his face into it. So ironic.
3: Great is when I've been to Mount Rushmore, I can't even tell you every time that I've been there. I have someone, because I can't help but listen on everyone, and someone says, "Oh yeah, there it is, Washington, Lincoln, Jefferson, and FDR." And I'm like, "It's not FDR." Oh, I can't help myself. I'm just like, "It's not. It's the other Roosevelt. There's another Roosevelt."
2: I know.
3: And that is the irony, of course. My favorite part of Mount Rushmore, you know, there's a secret room behind Mount Rushmore, which I spent a lot of months trying to get into. It's just a storage room. But the fact that there's a secret room behind Mount Rushmore. Come on, baby. You know I love that.
2: So cool. So cool. One thing that the story to me that defines him and his just inner strength to go on is he is going over to accept the nomination to run for president. And he's going to run against Wilson, and he's trying to get the nomination of the Progressive Party, blah, blah, blah, which he starts. And he's going to give this speech, and he talks so long. He's so long-winded. He talks so long. He folds this speech up, and he puts it in his pocket. He has then his glasses, and he puts his glasses into his pocket, into his shirt pocket. He puts a heavy coat on. He goes across the street. Somebody shoots him. The bullet goes through his glasses, then through the speech, which I have the speech.
3: I know you have the speech. Trust me, I was waiting all day because I know you told me you have it. I didn't know if I was supposed to say it or not.
2: Yeah. Yeah.
3: Listen, it's a great moment. The speech
2: saves his life.
3: Saves his life, protects him in the assassination attempt. I debated putting that into the book because it's so good, but it goes through. I love the fact that a politician is protected by his own words.
2: I know. So it goes through the speech. It's slowed down so much that it just lodges between his ribs and it stays between his ribs forever. But then he goes on to give a 45-minute, and he's saying, please, there's no microphones or anything. There's thousands of people there, and he has to project and give this speech. And at one point, his coat kind of opens up and everybody sees all the blood on his shirt, and they laugh or they like gasp. And he's like, "I told you I was shot," but nobody believed him.
3: That's the best part is
2: where does that come from?
3: I'm finishing the speech because I'm not done yet.
2: Right.
3: And that I know again, he's complicated, but he has these hero moments that you're like, oh my goodness, like you can't, if I put that in one of my thrillers, my editor would say, no one's going to believe that. No, there's no one that's going to believe that. But he over and over has these moments. Like he, even when he's younger, he has these moments when bullies come and pick on him. He goes and gets the boxing lessons. You can hear the Rocky theme being played in your head.
2: Oh, yeah, yeah.
3: And he then fights back and beats up the bullies. And, you know, again, it sounds like something that's just made up. But the fact that this guy rises and when he goes to run for the, for his first office, he loses. He comes in third. He runs for, I think, mayor of New York. I love the fact that he loses. And I love the fact he won't stay down on the mat and keeps getting back up. That's why I wrote the kids book for him, is I want my sons, I want my daughter to have that lesson that you can be. It's what it says in the back of the book. You know, every kids book we do, yes, they're history books, but they're value books. So on the back of I Am Amelia Earhart, it says, I know no bounds. On the back of I Am Abraham Lincoln, it says, I will speak my mind and speak for others. On the back of I Am Teddy Roosevelt, it says, you know, become a force in nature. And right now, as America 250, I'm a force in nature on the back. And I, as America 250 approaches, we obviously timed this book for that, is I wanted to give my kids a lesson of what kind of American they should be at America 250. And Teddy Roosevelt, complicated as we all are, is the man.
2: Yep. Brad, I love you. Thank you so much. Thanks for sharing the book. It's a great book for your kids. Make sure you get it. I Am Teddy Roosevelt. I Am Teddy Roosevelt. And the whole series by Brad Belzer. Thanks, Brad. Appreciate it. Back in just one minute, let me tell you about Rapid Radios. There's a difference between something being convenient and something being reliable. Convenience is nice to have. Reliability is a thing you discover you can't live without. If you're coordinating a job site, managing a crew, keeping track of a family member on a road trip, I mean, going to Washington, D.C. with a whole, my whole family is coming, and there's like 10 of us, and we're all going to be at Washington, D.C., you want to make sure that you can reach each other quickly. You don't want to wonder whether messages got through, et cetera, et cetera. 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
2: Hey, Jason, I love your opinion on this. Just talking about Theodore Roosevelt and how he went on to give that speech for 45 minutes, almost an hour, before they took him to the hospital after being shot. There is no doubt in my mind that if Secret Service would have allowed it, Donald Trump would have gotten back off. Now, I know it was only an ear wound, but he is cut from exactly the same cloth as Theodore Roosevelt. He would have gotten back up and said, I'm finishing the speech. I don't care. Secret Service would not have allowed him to do that. And it's not the president's prerogative in those situations to override the Secret Service. They protect the Constitution. And the president is part of that line. But is there any doubt in your mind he would have gotten back up and finished that speech?
4: Oh, no. You saw the look on his face. He was pissed. He was absolutely pissed. He was holding the Secret Service back with his fist clenched in the air. 100% he wanted to stay out there, but yeah.
2: Can you imagine what he would have said in that speech? That speech would have been remarkable. Could have been really, really bad, but it could have been really good. It would have been remarkable to hear him say, in the moment after being shot, to stand back up and just speak. I mean,
4: yeah,
2: I wish we could go back in time and just watch an alternate universe version of that to see what he would have said. You know what? Next time I interview him, I'm going to ask him, what do you think you would have said? I'll bring him the speech with Theodore Roosevelt with a bullet hole through it. and have him see that and then ask him. He went on to speak. I know Secret Service wouldn't let you. What would you have said? Be fascinating. Fascinating. I don't know. Do you know anybody like that, Jason? I mean, you were in the service. You were in the Marines, so you guys are all tough guys. Do you know anybody like that?
4: In a public official, like a politician?
2: Yeah.
4: Actually not, because no. I've been involved with protecting a few of them, and I can't. Most of them, I think, would have been running for the hills. 100%.
2: You've protected me in scary situations. I think I would have run for the hills. Do you think I would have run for the hills?
4: You would have looked to something to crawl under. 100%.
2: Thank you for that. I feel so much more manly now. Thank you for the confirmation. All right, back in a minute.
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10: 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O'Reilly hit the ball.
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11: Good morning, I'm Chris Trenkman. Your Tampa Bay forecast, partly sunny with a high 92. Our top story, a housing affordability bill is set to be signed by President Trump. It aims to cut away some of the red tape and make it easier to build homes, while also putting limits on institutional investors buying up houses and then renting them out. A former crypto CEO pleads guilty to scamming charges in a Central Florida courtroom.
12: Christopher Delgado, who once ran Goliath Ventures, pleaded guilty in Orlando federal court to charges of conspiracy, fraud, and money laundering. That's part of a plea deal he struck with prosecutors, who charged that Delgado's cryptocurrency investment fund was just a scam, letting him steal upwards of $250 million from investors. The agreement requires Delgado to make restitution to all victims, which forces him to liquidate assets like multiple mansions and luxury cars. He's still facing decades in prison. In Orlando, Eben Brown, News Radio WFLA.
11: You might think it would be hard for a giraffe to disappear, but that's exactly what's happened at a ranch in Texas.
13: The giraffe named Gracie disappeared from Cedar Hollow Ranch in the Hill Country region of Texas about a week and a half ago when she was last spotted on a game camera. Her owner says she vanished after feeding on a hillside where giraffes don't typically frequent, wandering off to an unfenced area on the other side of an 8-foot-tall gate. Gracie is between 3 and 4 years old and has rounded ears. years. Her owners are now offering a $5,000 reward for information leading to her capture. Social media users remain perplexed as to how a giraffe could vanish from view given its ginormous size. Gianna Gelosi, Fox News.
11: FIFA is confirming that President Trump will attend the World Cup final in New Jersey and present the championship trophy to the winning team after the July 19th match at MetLife Stadium, a rare role for a head of state. It hasn't occurred since 1982. Tampa Bay traffic and weather coming up. Next news update in 30 minutes. I'm Chris Trankman, News Radio WFLA.
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18: Looking at heavy traffic right now in the Orlando area, westbound on I-4 between the Salmon Connector and 275. Looking at delays southbound on I-75 due to a crash blocking the shoulder at Martin Luther King Jr. Boulevard. 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
20: Highs remain just a degree or two warmer than average in the low 90s. Wednesday afternoon, around 93 degrees, with the 40% chance of some scattered showers and storms, mainly inland throughout the afternoon and evening. There is a 1 out of 5 risk for severe weather, which is a wind-driven threat, because some of these storms could produce some damaging wind gusts throughout later today. We're generally quiet for the overnight, waking up with a chance for a few showers Thursday morning, then keeping up with a 40% chance of rain for your Thursday afternoon and evening. I'm Axa Federate meteorologist Juliana Mejia.
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1: Unbelievable. I've got a lot of things to do. Jason, I want to bring you back in because I want to finish our conversation real quick about our conversation between Theodore Roosevelt and Donald Trump. If Donald Trump would have finished the speech, I don't know. Did you see the thing? It's cut 10 where Joe Rogan was talking at the UFC fight and talking about, you know, maybe we could have been killed. You know, is anybody worried? I'm a little worried about being killed. Donald Trump, without blinking, listen to this. Cut 10.
2: I was honestly really nervous, Joe. I was like, dude, there's like, just again, being around everybody and something could happen. The drones that, you know, that they stopped, like, again, I wasn't knowing what to expect. And then till after the fight, because again, we couldn't take it in. It was a beautiful thing. And Justin,
3: I was like, if I get taken out in the middle of the cage, how legendary would that be?
4: I said, Trump, I go, dude, I hope we don't. Dude. I said to Trump, I hope we don't die in a terrorist attack. He goes, we gotta go somehow.
3: I go, what I mean. Everyone will remember it for the rest of eternity.
2: I'll pass.
3: Sign me up, bud.
2: I'll pass.
1: That is the way he is, though. Gotta go somewhere. Look, gotta go. Today might be the day. He is just a different dude. And I love that about him.
5: I do too. And what's crazy about this situation that they're in, that he has just gotten accustomed to. Did you see the Melania documentary? I think it's on Prime or whatever.
1: Yes, I did.
5: Tell there were multiple different occasions where Melania set in right before the inauguration with her husband. And you could tell she was terrified. Like, they're like, oh, we can go here. You can get outside. And she's like, oh, my gosh. Even places that, like, seemed like they might be secure, she wasn't completely sold.
1: I didn't get the feeling that she was terrified. I got the feeling she was terrified for him. It wasn't about her. She was like, are you going to keep him safe? That's the way I remember it. I don't know if that's what she said, but you going to keep him safe? Is that safe to do? I got that impression.
5: I feel like I feel like at one point Barron was going to be at one of these locations, and it seemed like she mentioned something like that about just being nervous for him.
1: Yes.
5: But I mean, the fact that we have gotten into that point. Oh yeah.
1: Do you remember when you weren't with me in Israel?
5: No.
1: Israel became an actual military operation when I did that show there. And everybody tried to get me not to do it. And I'm like, I'm doing it. And I was called in the prime minister's office that morning. And he said, this is no longer your event. This is an Israeli military operation. There are two suicide vests out that are targeting your event. We will have security all over that place beyond your security. And we got there, and I mean, they had, you know, little red dots, you know, you would see them on the back wall of the temple mount. Once in a while, you could see the snipers were everywhere, and it was a military event. And you know, Tanya was there with me, but she would not let the kids come. And I didn't want the kids there anyway, because they were too young, but she was like, you know, that, I mean, that's a mom. No, but she was there, not the kids.
5: Yeah.
1: Not the kids.
5: It was a military operation to protect you over there because of like military like terrorists that use military tactics. It's crazy that is how it has devolved here in the United States as well. I mean, we just had the first federal anti-terrorism prosecution, and they're using military style tactics. Yeah.
1: Good. So I want to talk about this because this is the way everybody is reporting this. Update, eight Texas protesters were sentenced today following a July 4th noise demo outside of an ICE detention center. The federal government rounded up 18 activists tied to an anti-ICE protest in Texas, claiming they were part of an Antifa cell. That is the first big test of Trump's crackdown on free speech. Okay, they say they were just protesters. Protesters don't come and shoot a cop or an ICE agent in the neck. Okay? You don't come with a military plan to a protest. You are a terrorist. You don't do that. What is the noise demo thing? What are they claiming that this was a noise disturbance? Do you know, Ricky?
6: No, anybody? But Jason, you know, was pretty close to some of the people in the ring. I'm kidding, Jason. And he has a lot of details about actually how much plotting went into this. So it wasn't just an organic grassroots protest. This was a real terrorist plot, Jason.
5: So the noise demo thing was, I think, was just the fireworks display that they did to, that was not a noise demo in protest. That was the way that they got them over to the kill zone.
1: The only noise that should be concerned about was the, as the guy is bleeding out from his neck after you shot him. That's the noise that people should be concerned about. So tell me about the planning of this thing, because people are upset now. They got 100 years. And I'm telling you, if liberal judges get a hold of this and they reduce this sentence and make this sentence go away, Texas is doomed. This sends a message to Antifa and everybody else. You can protest all you want. You bring a gun and you bring violence into it. That's not a protest. That's terror. And you're going away in Texas for the rest of your life. That's the only thing that will send a message to these people. And that's the message they need to hear. So what planning went on?
5: Yeah, just wild. I mean, we talked about just, you know, the plan in general that looked like a military style attack, a distraction, get them into a kill zone. Then you read about what investigators recovered afterwards. And I'm reading this from Andy Ngo, who's been following this really closely. He said investigators recovered a cache of weapons, ammunition and electronic devices stored in Faraday bags. Authorities also later recovered anti-anarchist propaganda. Testimony established that members of the group had trained together and collectively acquired more than 50 firearms before the attack. And this is not to mention how they were, you know, using, signal groups to coordinate movements, even escape afterwards. I mean, there were no witnesses to this that would testify in their behalf. The only witnesses that actually testified on this were members of their own group that turned state evidence and worked with the prosecution against their comrades, I guess they would call them. Just wild.
1: So two of them were sentenced to 70 and another one to 100 years. The one who wasn't even at the protest was sentenced to 30 years. You don't get that kind of sentence, you know, for a protest. You don't. What kind of deal do you think the people that testified turned against them? What kind of deal did they get?
5: That's a good question. So there's eight of them, of the co-defendants, and their sentencing is scheduled for July 4th. So we'll find out very soon.
1: What an amazing day to lose your freedom. Wow. Do judges even work on July 4th? That's an interesting day.
5: July 1st.
1: July 1st.

0: tried or sentenced yet? The guy in Dallas?
1: He committed suicide. So he got eternity in hell.
0: Okay. The only thing that will stop these people, because they all think that, I mean, some of them are not going to stop. Some of them are so committed, they will kill and be killed. And, you know, you're not going to stop those people with deterrence. But there's a lot of people that are, you know, 18 years old or 25 years old, and they're like, we're just protesting. No, there is a big line between protesting that is protected by the Constitution. If you're protesting and you're not bringing violence into the situation, and you're saying stuff that I absolutely despise, I'll testify on your behalf. But you're bringing violence into it? Nope. Nope. You shoot somebody? No. No. I'm glad you get 100 years, because that message, you know, there's a reason why we used to have automatic death penalty for cops. You shoot a cop, it is automatic death penalty. And in the old days, it used to happen quickly. Oh, you got the sentence, it's death penalty, take him outside, shoot him. I mean, it was fast. You'd be hung in a week. And they did that because too many cops were getting killed. And as soon as that happened, you saw all the organized crime and everything else. They stopped killing cops immediately. People generally get the message. I get caught, I die. In this country, the problem is, especially like a place like California, I get caught, I'm gonna be in prison for a few years. I'll probably be let out on parole, and I'm not gonna die. Even if they give me the death penalty, I'm gonna live my life out. No, if you're gonna have the death penalty, carry it out. Carry it out, and carry it out quickly. Send the message. All right, back in just a minute. Let me tell you about Super Sure. 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
8: Elizabeth just wrote in. She said, Glenn, Chasing Embers audio, the first two chapters is so well done. Looking forward to read the next book in the series. The entire audiobook comes out. People have been asking me about a follow-up of this book forever. I think I released it 2 years ago. It was a New York Times bestseller, much to their chagrin. It's a great book, and it's a story that I wrote in my head years ago while reading Karl Marx. And I'm reading Karl Marx and I'm like, none of this makes sense. How does anyone buy into any of this crap? Why is anyone reading this? My theory is they're reading it because it's taboo. You know, you're not supposed to read that. You're supposed to be for capitalism. You're supposed to like the founders. So I'm going to go the other way. I like Karl Marx. And I thought, you know what? When they make Thomas Jefferson and our founding documents taboo, that's when youth will start to go, I want to learn about that. What was that? What did they say? This is the way humans are. So, I told, Michaela, one of our great producers, if she would write this up. And told her the story, and then she took it to places that I only imagined. I mean, it was really great. And I think there's 6 books in the series. We released it, New York Times bestseller. I didn't have time to do the audiobook. We have the audiobook now. It's out this summer, and it's a great way to learn history. It's a dystopian fiction for teens and young adults. we bury history stuff in there. Because I have always, when I read books, I usually read them with a pen or a highlighter or something if I'm reading nonfiction. And it'll say something in there and it'll be like, and so-and-so said. And if it's a good point, I'll highlight it and go, I want to read what he was all about. Who is this guy? What did he believe? And so it becomes this wormhole where you just, it's how I self-taught myself. This book is full of wormholes. It will have all kinds of little details here and there about history, American history, as they're trying to piece it together. They don't know what they're going to find yet. And they're piecing these things together. And hopefully it'll be a jumping off point for your kids. And they'll go, I don't know that story. What was that story? And then you can find that story with them and help them self-educate themselves on history. Chasing Embers, the first two chapters are out now. I think the next two chapters come out in a couple of weeks. All of the chapters will be available wherever you get your audiobooks. It's Chasing Embers. Let's see. 250 LFG says, serious question. I have a trip planned to DC for the 4th of July with my kids. Am I nuts? This show is making me nervous. This show? Today's show? I mean, I wasn't even trying to make you nervous. I can make you nervous. Really? You're nervous about going to Washington, DC? Look, you should be nervous about going anywhere. Okay. And then blow it off, because wherever you are is wherever, you know, there's what's going to happen is going to happen. And, you know, I don't want to be the Department of Homeland Security. I think they deserve a mighty round of applause by the end of this summer and by the end of the year. Protecting America's 250, protecting our cities, our airports, and everything else, with everything that they've gone through and everything that everybody is coming after us with, it's remarkable what they have thwarted. Don't worry about, I mean, otherwise you're not going to do anything in your life. Don't worry about it. I'm going. I'm going to be there. I'm going to be on the mall with my family on 4th of July and everything else. I'm not getting any special treatment, and we're going because it's America's 250th. You will never see these things ever again in your lifetime. Bring your kids. Join in. It's going to be really remarkable. I'm speaking like at least twice a day for the whole week of 4th of July when I can tell you where I'm speaking, I'll let you know. But I know I'm speaking at the fair thing with Mercury One and the American Journey Experience. But we'll give you all the details coming up.
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8: 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I knew it. I knew I was getting scammed. End quote. That's one of my listeners, Linda. She said this to her chapter Medicare advisor. On a single phone call, she learned that the Medicare broker had talked her out of a Medicare plan she should have never left and has cost her thousands more. Unfortunately, stories like hers are not unusual. In fact, the DOJ recently sued 3 major Medicare brokers for allegedly claiming to be unbiased while secretly steering seniors into plans with the biggest kickbacks. Fortunately, however, for Linda, Chapter helped her get back onto the right plan, restored all the benefits she had lost, and saved her thousands of dollars on dental care alone. And she's not the only one. Chapter's helped thousands of people in this audience understand their options and find Medicare coverage that actually fits their needs. When you call Chapter, you're going to speak with an unbiased and licensed advisor right here in the U.S. who compares every Medicare plan available to you. No pressure, no sales pitch, just honest guidance about whether you're on the right plan or not. 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Pound 250.
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10: Guaranteed human.
11: Mostly sunny, 90 degrees. I'm Reed Shepard, our top story. AI data centers continue to take center stage across the Tampa Bay area. In Citrus County, the Delta Corporation has withdrawn its proposal for a mega center in the Holder Industrial Park area along County Road 491. This comes after residents urged the County Commission in May to approve a one-year moratorium on new data center applications.
12: It has begun to feel miserable living here when I see so much of the nature that makes this a place of beauty being destroyed. Now there is a proposal for 800 more acres to be stolen from us.
11: In the meantime, the battle over a proposed data center is heating up in Fort Meade, where residents are seeking to recall three members of the city commission and have filed a lawsuit claiming the recent approval of plans for a data center lacked the required state approval. And in Haines City, officials say the city doesn't have enough water capacity to back a proposed facility. Man accused of killing his girlfriend in Hillsborough County will remain behind bars. Judge is denied bond for Kyle Sanchez. Former Army helicopter mechanic is charged with first-degree murder in the death of 37-year-old Amanda Rourke. Deputies say he stabbed her 15 times Friday in Palm River Clare Mill in a home on Tuscan Loop Drive. Prosecutors have not ruled out the death penalty. Florida's attorney general is demanding the CVS pharmacy chain prove it's not monopolizing the market to drive up prices and limit access to prescription medications. James Uthmeyer has subpoenaed documents and contracts after complaints from independent pharmacists.
13: The end game is always to make sure we're doing everything we can to fight for our consumers. If there is monopolistic or anti-competitive behavior, it has to stop.
11: He says CVS has until July 26th to respond. Democratic socialists are the big winners in New York's primary elections. The candidates endorsed by New York City Mayor Zoran Mamdani include progressive challenger Brad Lander, who has accused Israel of committing genocide in Gaza. He beat two-term incumbent Dan Goldman, who was supported by pro-Israel groups. Largo City officials are getting ready to implement a new program designed to energize the downtown area around the new City Hall. It's called Sip and Stroll. When it goes live later this summer, it'll allow patrons to purchase alcohol to go. Christian Evan with the Cozy Cigar Lounge tells News Channel 8 could be the shot in the arm that Largo needs.
14: I think it's going to be good for the neighborhood, allows people to come out, enjoy themselves, have fun. I think it could certainly help pump up some of the traffic post-storm. There's no doubt that there's been a lingering quietness from the beach area.
11: Program is currently in the implementation phase. Signs are being produced and placed around the area where open containers will be allowed. Now, those areas include First Avenue Northwest and Southwest, Clearwater Largo Road, and Alternate 19. Tampa Bay traffic and weather moments away. Our next news update in 30 minutes. I'm Reed Shepard, News Radio WFLA.
15: This is a Bloomberg Money Minute. President Trump has ordered the Justice Department to look into gas prices, which he says aren't falling fast enough. He announced the move on Truth Social, but didn't elaborate on his instructions. Oil, however, is trading lower this morning, with Brent crude below $75 a barrel for the first time since the war in Iran started, now that traffic's flowing again in the Strait of Hormuz. And prices at the pump are lower than they've been in months. AAA has got the national average now at $3.92 a gallon. Overall, stocks are ticking higher, putting a stop to yesterday's big tech sell-off. Investors are focused on chipmaker Micron Technology today, which is set to report earnings after the closing bell. And Bed Bath & Beyond is working its way out of bankruptcy now and says if you've got old coupons lying around, they're still good. The retailer says it's taking them no matter how old they are because it's reopening stores and running a contest to find the oldest coupon. The grand prize is a $100,000 home renovation. Monica Ricks, Bloomberg Radio.
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16: Still looking at slowdowns today westbound on I-4 for drivers traveling between the Salmon Connector and 275. 275 and I-75 are up to speed. 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
17: Highs remain just a degree or two warmer than average in the low 90s. Wednesday afternoon, around 93 degrees, with the 40% chance of some scattered showers and storms, mainly inland throughout the afternoon and evening. There is a 1 out of 5 risk for severe weather, which is a wind-driven threat, because some of these storms could produce some damaging wind gusts throughout later today. We're generally quiet for the overnight, waking up with a chance for a few showers Thursday morning, then keeping up with a 40% chance of rain for your Thursday afternoon and evening. I'm Axafin 8 meteorologist Juliana Mejia.
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0: Everybody huddle up. It's the Clay and Buck Show. Welcome, welcome. Oh boy, quite a night last night in NYC. We are going to have to talk about it, my friends. Socialism is on the march. Communism is in fashion. And the Islamists are gathering. We got a lot of problems looking at the situation of the electorate in our largest city from last night. A, unfortunately, big win for the hard left. The hard left. And I'm going to give you a sense as to, when I say that, how radical are we talking about here? I mean, really, how crazy? Oh, they are crazy. And Mamdani, who, because he was not born here, cannot run for president, something to keep in mind. But Mamdani, the mayor of New York City, is wielding, it seems right now, in America's largest city, considerable political power, able to anoint a whole number of crazy left progressives who defeated incumbent Democrats. Remember, my friends, this is a primary. You had seven Democrat incumbents lost over the last 24 hours when the votes were tallied last night in New York. So this is now a combination of congressional seats and New York legislature, so state assembly and all that too. But there were 15 districts with either the DSA or the WFP that had decided that they were endorsed, right? So you had candidates for these political parties that were being supported. Democratic Socialists of America, my friends. What madness. And the Working Families Party, which I saw people joking around on the internet today, to borrow from Voltaire, neither working nor families, nor particularly a party. But the forces of the hard left had a big night. CNN, millionaires pretending to care about poor people and minorities on air. CNN's John King had this to say. This is cut one. Hit it.
1: I personally believe that U.S. Americans are unable to do so.
0: Wait, what? Guys, what? What was that? You guys are playing some wild stuff today on the show. That was a like Miss America contestant or something from 20 years ago. Let's hear from John King of CNN. Cut one.
2: Mayor Mamdani does get a sweep of the three races in which he endorsed in Democratic primaries tonight. The Democratic Socialist candidate, Danielisa Avila Chevalier, beating a powerful Democratic, longstanding Democratic incumbent, Adriano Espaillat. Much more narrow race than the other two districts here, but this is a mayor making a statement. This is a candidate making a statement. So the conversation is going to be, number one, how much power does Varun Mamdani have in New York City politics? Number two, he's also making some enemies tonight. Let's be honest. He's been mayor 6 months, and he's gone against two Democratic incumbents and the wishes of the retiring Democratic incumbent in the third district there. But he's making a statement for the city, for the state, and he's also making a statement of where he thinks the Democratic Party should go nationally, both for the next 5 months and into 2028.
0: My friends, I understand that there is an inclination among many of you who don't live in New York. Of course, we have a robust, dedicated audience of WOR listeners in NYC and the environs of the five boroughs. But for those who don't live in New York, many of you might feel like they get what they deserve. It's commie town. They're doing crazy stuff. They will be a lesson for the rest of the country. So far, what we are seeing is the consolidation of the furthest left-wing voices within the Democrat Party, a consolidation of their power in New York City. Now, you can tell me that that's only going to be a problem for New York, but to that I would point out that New York and a lot of the funding mechanisms, a lot of the donor class, New York gets involved in elections all across the country. The media is primarily based in New York still, the news media, such as it is, maybe the legacy corporate news media. And so it does have an effect on everything else. But more than that, the data is indicating so far, when we look at actual votes, not just feelings, but votes, that this Democrat Party that has been on the defensive since Trump's massive win in 2024, this Democrat Party is more radical than ever. Nothing has moderated. Nothing has moved to the center. Everything is about pushing more to be a Islamist, communist, socialist, social justice, anti-colonial, gender theory lunatic. That is the vanguard of the party. Now, it's not every Democrat, but increasingly what we are seeing is there is one constituency within the Democrat Party that is going to have a tough time figuring out how it belongs. And that is Jewish American Democrat voters. Jewish conservatives embraced. Jewish American Democrat voters have to figure out what the long term is going to be here. And they might not figure it out in time, which would be quite sad. The Democrat Party has decided, at least within, again, New York City and these elections, that Israel, believe it or not, Israel was a huge factor in these primaries in New York. If you were a Democrat who was supportive of the United States relationship with Israel, you just got crushed. The social justice left, the community organizers, the sociology grad students living off of mommy and daddy paying their rent, but very interested in politics because they don't have to operate in the real world, in the real economy. They made sure that anybody, including, for example, Espeyat, who is a 5-time Democrat incumbent, a Latino, and the head of the Latino caucus in the Democrat wing of Congress. They made sure that that was an issue highlighted. So there's a lurch toward the left, to be sure. And I think you'll see, along with this, the odds, if not of an AOC presidential candidacy, certainly a vice presidential slot for her, are on the rise. Democrats do not see what has happened in New York City with Mamdani as anything to be worried about. They are increasingly embracing this. This is the new Democrat Party. Who's going to stand in their way? Pelosi doesn't have the juice anymore. Schumer doesn't have the juice anymore. Who is going to tell them that this is not the direction of the Democrat Party? Now, I think it was a particularly rough night for any Democrats who thought that maybe John Ossoff, senator from Georgia, or Shapiro, governor of Pennsylvania, may find themselves in presidential contention. The Democrats are fine with a predominantly non-white, anti-Jewish wing of their party. Now, I understand there are some Jews who are actually quite aligned among Democrats with the Mamdani, the squad, the Rashida Tlaib, the anti-colonial left, or whatever. It's really anti-white left. And even though there are white people who are a part of it, that's what it's all about. I understand that there are some complexities here, but what you saw last night should be concerning far outside of the environs of New York. It's not just about what happened in New York City. It's about what this Democrat Party wants to do when it gets into power. Kamala Harris, just by way of review, is a very low to medium IQ person of no particular talent or ability. And she was, after the Democrat Party admittedly had held up a dementia patient, Joe Biden, as the standard bearer of their party, while we all knew that he had extreme, mental challenges from age. She almost won. When you look at the aggregate vote numbers, it would only have been a few hundred thousand votes over a handful. Now, I understand she lost every swing state. I understand it was a big victory for Trump. But percentage-wise, in the grand scheme of things, Democrats don't think that they're out of it. In fact, they think they are ascendant. They see the price of gas. They see the price of groceries, even though it's not Trump's fault. And they are promising fixes. They are promising fixes via class warfare and government spending. Our party spends too much. Their party wants to spend twice as much. So how are we going to stop them on that? We can't. They are seeing a pathway here back into power, and we need to be very clear-eyed about where this is going. They don't back down on the stuff that they've said in the past. And I'm going to share with you, you're like, Buck, how crazy. You have a person, I talked about her actually, Chevalier, earlier this week on the show, on Monday, I think. She has taken publicly the craziest left-wing positions that are out there. She wants no borders. She wants no police. And she it wants nothing but take the government taking money from those who are productive and giving it to those who say they need more. That's a scary thing. There should be lessons that people have learned, not just from recent elections, but from, oh, I don't know, the whole history of the 20th century. This stuff does not end well. When people are able to rabble rouse, and when they are successful in using the politics of envy, and using, of course, racial division as well as a mobilizer in politics, the end results are bad. Is this just a one-night thing in New York? Again, CNN, elitist socialism central. This is what their data guy says. This is cut two. Hit it.
3: Well, among Democrats themselves, the Democratic Socialists of America have a higher net favor rating than the Democratic Party does, at least those who are members of Congress. I mean, just take a look here. Dem Socialists of America, plus 17 points. Democrats in Congress, plus 4 points. No wonder that Dem Socialists are getting nominated across the political map in different primaries, because simply put, they are more popular than the Democrats currently in charge. This is one of the biggest political changes I've seen during my lifetime. Match up socialism, capitalism among Democrats. You go back 16 years ago, 2010, capitalism and socialism right there, favorable rating, 51%, 50%. Look at it now. Socialism clearly in the lead among Democrats. 66% of them view socialism favorably. Just 42% view capitalism favorably.
0: That is a very worrying trend, because it's only likely to get worse. The young leftists are ascendant. The young left in this country, they don't care what Nancy Pelosi says. They don't care what Chuck Schumer says. In fact, I think they view a lot of the elder statesmen of the Democrat Party, with the exception of Bernie Sanders, who's among the worst of all of them, they view them as impediments to the progress, to the speed of the progress that they want to make. So we'll get into, I got to tell you some of these details. These are going to be people in Congress. There are going to be members of Congress that have some of the craziest views and virulently anti-Israel views. And how much of a step is it always from people who say Israel has no right to exist, Israel's an apartheid state, all these things, and people who just also don't really like the Jews at all? It's generally not a big leap. I'm not saying it's true in all cases, but it is true in a lot of cases. And it is something that we have to keep an eye on, given what we've seen, whether it's on college campuses, in the media, and certainly in the aftermath of the war in Gaza. This has only become more intense. And there's even a lot of, as you know, rising anti-Israel sentiment on the right. Very prominent voices are not just critical of Israel, but really devastatingly undermining in the way they present Israel to their audience. And the, I think they're off the mark. I think they're lying. I think what they're saying is defamatory, but can't really defame a country legally, I suppose. Let's get into what some of these leftists are saying. It was a bad night for capitalism and a bad night for America in New York, which is still really our capitalism icon as a city, despite the politics of the city. So we'll talk about that. 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
0: Welcome back into the anti-socialist resistance here on Clay and Buck. Although I'm in Miami, so I feel just the freedom wafting through the very moisture-laden air. It's very warm here, but very free in South Florida. Up there in New York, I'm a little worried about the trajectory of the city after what we just saw. And producer Ali is always deep behind enemy lines in among the most left-wing areas of the entire five boroughs. I don't know if she could find a Republican if you were going to give her $1,000 and an hour to look. Producer Ali, what was it like last night as the results in your Manhattan neighborhood came in?
18: Well, I got to say, I think actually Bushwick beats where I live big time. But all I can say is it was depressing. I'm essentially in embed in the neighborhood where I live. I don't want to say which one it is, just lower Manhattan.
0: Yeah, of course. Safety. Yes. But what was it like? It was jubilation on the streets.
18: Yeah, I mean, were the New York Knicks playing again? I mean, maybe not quite like that. But I got to say, the affordability message resonates with young people who feel like they're buying into it. The propaganda is alluring to them. And all I could say is you don't know what you don't know until it bites you.
0: Producer Ali, stay safe.
18: Thank you.
0: Keep that cafe handy in case you got to just, you know, infiltrate and don't let them know where you work.
18: Yeah,
0: thank
18: exactly.
0: You. That's where it is. Oh, speaking of cafes. So this Chevalier, who is now 99% going to be the next Democrat for, what is that, 13th district, I think. She was asked just last week in a sit down, was with the New York Times. I talked to you about this on Monday. I thought she's so crazy. It's a Democrat primary. She can't win. She was asked, do you believe Israel should continue to exist as a country? Her response, quote, people of the region should have a final say on what their government looks like. The only path that will allow everyone to live in safety is one where everyone is equal before the law. That's not an answer. That is not an answer. You'll note that quite clearly. All right, look, some of us guess our way through health issues, which is just not the way to go. Yeah, there's Dr. Google and AI and all that, but still guessing. 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
21: Sunshine, 90 degrees. I'm Reed Shepard, our top story. Today marks the fifth anniversary of the Surfside condo collapse.
22: Survivors, first responders, and relatives of the 98 victims on hand for a memorial service being held at the site of the collapse along 88th and Collins Avenue. Lieutenant Governor Jay Collins says there are no words to take away pain and grief.
23: To the survivors, we honor your courage, your strength. You lived through something nobody should ever have to live through.
22: He also paid tribute to the first responders who spent weeks combing through the rubble. Investigators blame structural failures in the pool deck slab column connections that began 3 weeks before the collapse. Wendy Grossman, Miami.
21: The developer behind a proposed AI data center in the Holder Industrial Park in Citrus County has withdrawn the application, which would have called for a mega center along County Road 491. This comes after residents urged county commissioners in May to approve a 12-month moratorium on new applications.
24: There are at least three schools within approximately 3 miles of the project, serving nearly 1,800 children between the ages of 4 and 14.
21: In the meantime, the debate over a data center in Fort Meade heat is heating up as residents have filed a lawsuit against the city and have initiated a recall petition aimed at the mayor and two members of the city commission. In Haines City, officials say the city lacks sufficient water supply to handle the needs of a proposed center. Well, while we continue to be under a drought situation in the Tampa Bay area, the state will not be imposing a fireworks ban on the 4th, but Floridians are being advised to be responsible when lighting things that can fly and explode. Agriculture Commissioner Wilton Simpson is asking people to follow local burn regulations.
1: 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And so make sure you're using common sense, have your water source, have your defensible space. Be responsible and enjoy the America's 250th.
21: 10 of Florida's 67 counties still have burn bans in place. I'm Reed Shepard, News Radio WFLA.
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6: Vehicle fire on 66th Street northbound between 102nd Avenue and Bryan Dairy Road. Right now, all lanes are closed. 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
26: I'm Justin Mosley, here with your Max Defender 8 forecast. Another hot and humid day of weather for the Bay Area with scattered storms in the mix. We'll see our highs in the lower and middle 90s. However, heat indices will be over 100 degrees. Make sure you stay hydrated and frequent breaks if you're out of doors. For tonight, readings will settle into the lower 80s under a partly cloudy sky. Rain chances will be on the increase as we head into the latter half of the work week and heading into the weekend. That is your weather forecast. I'm Max Defender 8 meteorologist Justin Mosley.
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0: Quite a mess from the electoral side last night in NYC. Look, I understand we're talking about Democrat primaries here, but you got to remember, we got a midterm election coming up in just a few months. And anybody who has been thinking up to this point, the Democrats will be less crazy. They'll have learned some lessons. Trust me, believe me. No, they've learned nothing, in fact, other than they really don't like being out of power. And they have a youth bulge in the demographics that is moving. Really, it's the millennials and Gen X Democrats, the very young, the Gen Z Democrat that you always think that the youngest, although Gen Z has actually moved a little bit toward the right recently in the national sense. But within the Democrat Party, you have just this radicalism. I mean, here's an experiment that I would offer to you. If you have to think of a Democrat who is under 50 in elected office right now, who gets media attention and is beloved by the not by the D.C. political class, but is beloved by the base of the Democrat Party, the rank and file street communists, if you will. If you think about somebody who falls into that category, it's overwhelmingly a far left Democrat. That's who comes to mind. It's AOC or it's the Squad or it's, you know, who are the people who are getting the attention? Look at this guy that they're even offering up I'm actually blanking on his name. The preacher who hates God. What's his name? The one in Texas? The guy who's a Christian who wants to burn Christianity to the ground. What? Tallarico. He's like, yeah, I just think Jesus was, you know, I just think that he was all in favor of nine genders. I mean, whew. You're seeing this all over the place. If Democrats felt at all like they had been burned in 2024 by radicalism, they would be moving in a different direction with some of these high profile races, right? No. No, instead what you have is this. Let me give you a sense of what's going on here. First of all, Dan Goldman lost to Brad Lander. Dan Goldman was one of these guys who was he's a huge anti-Trumper. I mean, a Trump deranged lunatic. We know that much. But he was asked about being banned from a leftist coffee shop for being Jewish. Now, remember, he is Jewish. Lander is Jewish, but Lander is a far left progressive, used to be a Democratic socialist, says he left that officially, but that's what he is. If you're far left enough as a Jew and you are willing to renounce any tie to Israel and really your Jewishness in a lot of ways, then you can still be within the Democrat Party. You have to be essentially a collaborator with the Rashida Tlaib anti-colonial Democrat left. If you are willing to be a Jewish Democrat and collaborate with the left that actually hates your people and hates Israel, then you're allowed to stay. If not, well, look what happened to Goldman himself. This is cut four. Listen to this.
7: Come on. We're better than this. And we need to be better than this. And we have to stop dividing ourselves so much and try to find the common ground and unify, especially within the Democratic Party, because the person who is inflicting so much damage on every New Yorker's lives on a day-to-day basis is not 6,000 miles away. He's in 1600 Pennsylvania Avenue. And that is who the enemy is that we all need to unify to stop.
0: That weaselly answer was in response to being asked about whether there is anti-Semitism in the Democrat Party. And this guy was banned from a coffee shop because he's Jewish. I think that's, if there is a thing as textbook anti-Semitism, wouldn't that be right there? Couldn't be any more straightforward than that, right? But you'll notice he is speaking around the issue because he has to placate the Jew haters in the party. Let's speak plainly to each other. Jews have a welcome and prominent, you know, welcome home and a prominent role on the right in Republican politics, in Republican intellectual and cultural life and everything else. On the left, things are getting a little bit, I know in the past that has certainly been the case and a majority of Jews vote Democrat, but something has changed. It's changing right now. That's what I'm talking about. That shift is underway where, hold on a second. If you're going to be, it used to be you could be a pretty progressive Democrat and maintain a favorable view of Israel and specifically the U.S. relationship with Israel. You cannot do that anymore. You will be targeted. They will, you know, rhetorically bludgeon you with AIPAC money, AIPAC money, AIPAC money. They will attack you. This is what happened. I mean, there's video clips of this stuff. People on the street, oh, you take all that AIPAC money. So you can be, as Lander is, you can be Jewish and be a far left Democrat, but you have to sell out Israel and you have to mouth the mandatory slogans of the anti-colonial, anti-white, DEI race communists. You have to do that. If you will collaborate with them on that, you can, you know, then you're Brad Lander. Here you go. Brad Lander talking to CNN's Caitlin Collins. Listen to the way he talks on the issue of being a proud Jewish New Yorker, but who's also a far leftist and just one place six.
8: Do you agree with how Mayor Mamdani described AIPAC when he was out on the campaign trail?
9: Voters have a lot of concerns with AIPAC and the way, but it's, you know, that's true of other super PACs as well that spend money in dark ways that don't even talk clearly about the issues that they're focused on. So, you know, it was an important part of my campaign. At the same time, like, I'm a proud Jewish New Yorker. Anti-Semitism is surging. It is important for us to be clear that the Democratic Party is not going to compromise on anyone's human rights, not Palestinians in Gaza, and not Jews in New York City or the United States of America. Like, that's not two separate jobs. That's the same job.
0: Brad, hate to break it to you, buddy, but the people that you're bending the knee to here, they actually don't want to be your friend. They aren't on board with what you think they're on board with. Islamism has no place for Judaism, secular or otherwise. And there is a rise of Islamist sentiment within the Democrat Party. There's a rise with it, of course, of deeply anti-Semitic sentiment within the Democrat Party. And I would just note, this is a congressional and state, we're talking about congressional and state assembly elections in New York. Wouldn't that be particularly localized? It's not even like a Senate race. You know, senators are involved in foreign policy. Congress, yeah, you can be a member of the House of Representatives, be involved in foreign policy, but you're one of hundreds, right? It's a little, you got to really make that part of your mandate. Certainly a state assemblyman has nothing to do with Israel. Why were Jewish why were people running for state assembly attacked with, will you or will you not take AIPAC money in this election? This is a

the targets of anti-Semitism. So, and, you know, I'll tell you this, and I don't think I've spoken about this before on the show. I have never been called a Jew so much as I have the last year, talking about politics and being involved, you know, giving commentary online. As you all know, I'm a Roman Catholic of Anglo-Irish ancestry, but I just get people attacked. I don't know if they really think that I'm Jewish or they are saying it as like I'm a, you know, a goyim who is just doing the bidding. But I sit here and tell you, I view it as a badge of honor that they would say this about me, even though they think it's some kind of an insult. An insult? Well, what's insulting about it? Are you calling me Jewish is supposed to be an insult, but you see, the left, the identity politics of the left, it's always based in the needs of the moment. The street communists will turn on anyone. The greatest lesson I think that you could take about the loyalty of the communist from the 20th century, and really one of the death knells of communism over the long term, was Stalin and Hitler make a pact and then stab each other in the back, so to speak, right? Work with anyone, turn on anyone, doesn't matter. You also saw this, by the way, with Mao and his long campaign and willing to work with the Chiang Kai-shek nationalists, willing, of course, stabbing them in the back the whole time, and playing footsie with the Russians the whole time. Anything for power. Anything for power. That is the view of these individuals. And for people who are looking at what's happening in New York, with whether it's Mamdaniism or some of these offshoots of it now into his endorsements, you actually have a lot of far left, progressive, white, well off New Yorkers in their late 20s and through their 30s and into their 40s who are electing people who seem to hate America and want to tear it all down around them. That is the phenomenon that we are witnessing. I understand for a lot of you, there can be this, you wish to wave the hand and say, it doesn't matter, Buck. It won't affect me here. It won't matter. Well, let's take a look again. Let's step back and look at the national, because I always, if you live in Oregon or Nebraska or Texas or South Carolina, I always want you to know we're trying to talk here about issues that affect all of us all the time. And this does, because what happened in 2020? I know there's a very broad question, but look at the basic underlying ploy that the Democrats used. They put forward an old dementia-addled white guy so that they could get AOC kinds of policies as soon as they get into office. That was the plan. That was the whole thing. And Biden had a radical left presidency in every way that he could. Everything from spending to gender policy to the borders. Biden was the most radical borders president in history. But he was the old white guy who'd been in politics forever and the whole thing. They used that. You can tell me, oh, but Buck, It's Mamdaniism is never going to be, they're going to go with, maybe it's Kamala. This is where Clay can send in a talk back from vacation on the beach. Maybe it'll be Kamala. Maybe it's Gavin Newsom. I really don't think it's going to be Ossoff or, Shapiro after what we've seen here. I don't think the Democrat Party will mobilize behind a Jewish American as president. I do not believe the Democrat Party would be willing to do that right now. Republicans would. Democrats would not. And I got to tell you, whoever their candidate is, what you see in New York, and so this is why it affects all of us, this is who they really are. This is what they really want. All the other stuff, all the head fakes and the feints at moderation and dialogue and that is just tactical. Ideologically, the Democrat Party of today is, in fact, the party of Mamdani. This is why he is such a phenomenon. This is why so many people are, including here, talking about this guy.

0: So it's not just limited. Look at what just happened in California. Oh, we had Spencer Pratt running this amazing race. Oh, the Democrat machine's crushing them. Democrat machine is going to be running California. We tried. This is what's going on. Certainly that's what's going on in Los Angeles. So this was a wake-up call for us, my friends. This is not your dad or your certainly your granddad's Democrat Party. That is for sure. All right, in the days leading up to July 4th, we'll all make a big deal of our nation's 250th birthday. As unique as this July 4th will be in the way we celebrate Independence Day, it's a good reminder that our history isn't just found in books. 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
0: Coming up in just a few minutes here, Uncle Bill stopping by to tell us it's all going to be okay. Or maybe not.
9: Maybe he's going to be like, smoke him if you got him, head for the lifeboats. I don't know.
0: He's not going to. He's seen a lot. He's seen a lot. But he'll be with us. Want to hear his take on all this stuff. Also, the Trump situation. Let's not forget, we got the Iran deal still underway. We got Trump talking about gas prices on Truth Social. I will get to all of that with you coming up here momentarily. Let us take Kevin from New York City, WOR listener. Let's hear what he has to say on the talkback.
12: I just wanted to say, if people like this Daria Lisa lady who hates our country keep winning elections, we're not going to have a country much longer. I mean, if it's a problem for our largest city, it will become a problem for the rest of our country. And that terrifies me, because like you, I am a new father to a little girl, and it keeps me up at night thinking she may have to grow up in a country that's being taken from her, and a country she won't recognize when she gets older.
0: Kevin, we stay in the fight no matter what, my friend. We fight for this country, and we fight for its values, come what may. Never forget that. 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
13: What happened in New York is the very first example of the Red-Green Alliance. Until they get power, they throw the Democrats to the side. Just like everybody's always been saying, but right there is the very first clue, the key. And the Democrats need to do some revamping and kick them to the side. I don't know why they ever got tied up with him in the beginning, but, you know.
0: My friend and mentor Glenn Beck has been talking about the Red-Green Alliance of the communists and the Islamists for, I don't know, 20 years now. So, yeah, it's a problem. People working together to collapse our Western civilization, but we stay in the fight.
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21: Guaranteed human.
22: Sunshine, 91 degrees. I'm Reed Shepard. Our top story. The Senate has approved a war powers resolution on Iran. NBC's Kelly O'Donnell reports it had already passed the House.
23: On this motion, the yeas are 50, the nays are 48.
24: The mostly symbolic measure urging the president to withdraw U.S. troops or get congressional approval. The White House dismissed it, saying the war is already over and the measure has no force of law.
22: Trump is meeting with Republican senators on Capitol Hill today, where he's expected to talk about the Iran peace deal, as well as the stalled Save America Voting Act, which would require ID in order to vote. President Trump is instructing the Department of Justice to investigate oil companies for alleged price gouging. President targeted what he said was big oil companies in a late-night message on Truth Social, where he asserted that customers are being gouged. His post did not name specific companies, but he said the companies are not dropping their price at the pump commensurate with the sharply lower prices they are paying for oil. The president is now calling for a probe into the matter. Residents in several Bay Area cities and counties are fighting back against the construction of AI data centers, and in Citrus County, it looks like they've won. The Delta Corporation, which was planning to build a mega center in Holder Industrial Park, has withdrawn its application. This after county commissioners last month okayed a 12-month moratorium. Commissioner Jeff Kennard.
25: We are looking to put forward an ordinance, or hopefully an ordinance comes before us that protects, as I've said in numerous emails to this point, protects the environment, protects our residents, protects our way of life.
22: In two other cities, the fight is heating up. Residents of Fort Meade have filed a lawsuit against a proposed center, saying it has not undergone the required state review. And residents have initiated a recall petition against the mayor and two members of the city commission. And in Haines City, a proposal for a data center appears to have run up against a big obstacle, not enough water capacity. Somber ceremony in Surfside, marking the fifth anniversary of the condo collapse.
26: Local and state politicians, survivors, and relatives of the 98 victims are gathering at the site of the collapse to pay tribute to those who went to sleep having no idea their building was on the brink.
27: Condo safety is not just a building issue, it's a people issue, it's a family issue, it is a public trust issue. When someone goes to sleep at night, they should never have to wonder whether that building is going to collapse around them.
26: Lieutenant Governor Jay Collins also thanking the first responders who spent countless hours combing through the rubble. Investigators blame structural failures in the pool deck slab column connections that began weeks before the collapse. Wendy Grossman, Miami.
22: Florida's attorney general has subpoenaed the CVS pharmacy chain for documents and contracts following complaints from some pharmacists. Independent pharmacy owner Johnny Meyer says CVS has monopolized 80% of the healthcare business.
28: This is all systematic death by a thousand paper cuts to put us out of business. And I know it sounds like it's all about us and the independent pharmacies, but it's about you guys. It's about the healthcare of our patients.
22: He says CVS and its Caremark branch unfairly administers prescription drug plans for insurers, employers, and government programs, driving up costs and limiting access to medications. CVS has until July 26th to respond. Florida Education Commissioner Anastasios Kamoutsis has filed paperwork designed to forever ban from teaching a woman in Pasco County who supposedly told her math class last October that Trump deserves a bullet through the head. Tampa Bay Times says Mary Hazel Washburn resigned her post on October 29th after district officials recommended that she be fired. Tampa Bay traffic and weather moments away. Our next news update in 30 minutes. I'm Reed Shepard, News Radio WFLA.
2: Still dealing with a vehicle fire blocking all lanes between 102nd Avenue North and Bryan Dairy Road, traveling on 66th Street northbound. 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
3: I'm Justin Mosley, here with your Max Defender 8 forecast. Another hot and humid day of weather for the Bay Area with scattered storms in the mix. We'll see our highs in the lower and middle 90s. However, heat indices will be over 100 degrees. Make sure you stay hydrated and frequent breaks if you're out of doors. For tonight, readings will settle into the lower 80s under a partly cloudy sky. Rain chances will be on the increase as we head into the latter half of the work week and heading into the weekend. That is your weather forecast. I'm Max Defender 8 meteorologist Justin Mosley.
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0: Second hour, Clay and Buck kicks off now. Uncle Bill time here on the program. That's right. Bill O'Reilly joins now. New York Times bestselling author. BillO'Reilly.com for his latest commentary and everything else you can get there, including the We'll Do It Live podcast, which he is the host of. Go check that out. His many, many books. Bill, great to have you. And we got big things to dive into. First off, last night, New York, any surprises to you with some of the hardline leftists? I mean, we got people who are heading to Congress pretty much. I don't think anyone thinks they're not going to win after winning the Democrat primary in like the northern Manhattan, South Bronx area, for example. We got people that are saying they want to abolish all police. They want no borders at all. They don't care if Israel exists. They clearly don't want it to exist. And they're just straight up socialists. What do you think?
7: I think they're communists. I don't think they're socialists. A couple of weeks ago, I came across Mao's Little Red Book. Quotations from Chairman Mao Zedong, 1966, first edition, USA. It's actually got a stamp on it from the customs officials saying, we're letting it in the country, but we don't subscribe to any of this. So what we are seeing here in New York, where I live, and I'm just outside the city limits, so I'm not quite in the kill zone, is radical progressives who have banded together under the mayor, ma'am, and Donnie, and are trying to form what they call a communist cadre. So what is that? That means that private property can be seized. That's the hallmark of communism. That's what separates it from capitalism and socialism, that you can forcibly seize somebody's property. And Mandana has already started doing that by making it impossible for landlords, private landlords, people who own buildings, to pretty much do their business. He's setting up so many regulations. And, of course, the people are getting hurt in the process because none of the improvements in the apartment buildings are getting fixed. No landlord is going to invest any money to clean up your building or fix anything. So the poor people who live in these tenements are getting hosed. But Mandani wants these buildings to be owned by the city of New York. So you got these three characters, and they will be in Congress, and they'll be part of the radical progressive movement, but they're going to hurt the Democratic Party. Because once you get into that kind of radicalism, the liberal bent of the United States starts to get queasy. Once you say to people, I'm going to take your money and your car and your house and everything else, which is what the communists want to do, then even liberal Democrats go, whoa. And I think in November, you're going to see a split. It's going to hurt the Democratic Party.
0: One would hope so. We'll see how this all shakes out. We're speaking to Bill O'Reilly, everybody. BillO'Reilly.com for his latest commentary. Bill, I want to get you on the. I talked a lot of New York today. I want to get you on the national side of things here with where Trump currently is with the Iran deal, with oil prices, and taking a look at the midterms, which you just referenced a moment ago. Has he righted the ship enough with Iran, so to speak, and with gas prices that you are not concerned about how it's going to shake out for the GOP in the midterms, or how do you see it?
7: I think it's too early to make that assessment, Buck. Number one, the oil prices have come down dramatically on the wholesale level, but retail... the president knows and scolded the American oil companies that, look, you're gouging. You're way overcharging for what your wholesale price is on oil and gas and utilities. And I don't like it. Now, Trump can give them a hard time. So I do expect the prices to come down. But believe me, this is the downside of capitalism. These companies do not want to give any of us a break. They want to charge as much as they can. So oil, a couple of weeks ago, was over $100 a barrel. Now it's hovering around $70 a barrel. I mean, that's a dramatic decrease. But we're not seeing it at the pump. And President Trump knows he's got to get that there if he wants to prosper in November. It's not just about him. It's about the Republican Party. So... you got a situation where economics, which is the reason that Donald Trump did not pummel Iran the way he could have. He didn't want a worldwide recession or depression. He even said it, Herbert Hoover. He doesn't want to bring back Herbert. And, of course, Mr. Hoover was president when the stock market collapsed in 1929. But going forward... these mullahs are unbelievably obnoxious and dishonest. I would not be surprised if the USA has to take military action against them in a horrendous way. And that'll lead to a lot of dead Persians over there.
0: Speaking of Bill O'Reilly, BillO'Reilly.com for his latest. And Bill, you know, we're looking at, fortunately, those gas prices dropping, which is good. But price in general... and the cost of living stuff, really, groceries, rent, all these things, it is somehow an issue that while Trump has said he's trying to do a lot of things on it, and clearly the markets are up and there's a lot of good economic news overall, there's a tremendous, at least I see this in the polling right now, and you rightly point out we're months away from election day, so things can switch, but there's a lot of price sensitivity in the piece of the electorate that can show up or not, and that can be persuaded or not. Is the GOP making the right kind of sounds on this issue? I mean, you mentioned housing with Mamdani before. This guy comes in and says he's going to lower the cost of housing. It's never been higher, and people don't seem to be picking up on this.
7: And it'll get higher because of all the regulations that Mamdani is going to slap on the landlords in New York City. As far as your other question is concerned, the United States is a consumer-driven economy. So we live or die by what people buy. And, you know, we have the Fed and we have all of this stuff. And when you can watch CNBC, their little business shows, you can do whatever you want. It's all a bunch of BS because what drives this society as far as money is concerned is how much money you, me, and everybody else spends. So in New York City, they're willing to spend $4,000 for one bedroom apartment. See, I'm not willing to spend that. Even when I was coming up, I lived in Jersey. I didn't live in Manhattan because I cut my rent bill 50% by living across the river. And yeah, I sacrificed a little social life, but I'm not going to let myself be taken advantage of. Already this summer, and you know the area a little bit, Buck, but the east end of Long Island is the big tourist place, the Hamptons, mm-hmm. right?
0: Yep.
7: And I wouldn't go anywhere near the Hamptons. I mean, those people frighten me. And I don't know how to tie my sweater around my neck. I've never gotten that. And I don't want anything to do with them. But I live in a small town, which is tourist-generated, and the high-end restaurants are taking it on the chin. That even the wealthy people aren't going there. And I tell everybody, go to Costco. Go to Walmart. And buy your stuff sensibly. Don't pay crazy prices, because if you do, you get more crazy prices. A lot of people are lazy. A lot of people don't care. They'll go in and they'll buy an appetizer for $28. I'm not doing it. I got the money, but I'm not doing it because I know that the basis of our economy will get better for the consumer the less money the consumer wastes.
0: Do you think that going here on out, the focus on the economy from Trump and the GOP is just, is this just what it's going to be all about to try to make sure? Because I think you and I both know it's obvious. If Democrats take the House, we're heading to impeachment 3.0, a lot of noise, a lot of mayhem, and all of a sudden people are going to start thinking about the 28 election pretty much as soon as we hit the ground in January of 27. So what's the key between now? Yeah, gas prices got to stay down and hopefully keep going down. What else do they need to do?
7: Well, food will come down in conjunction with the gas prices, because the food prices can only be justified by higher transportation costs. So I expect that to happen. As far as the Republican message is concerned, they need to get President Trump, he's the whole thing, to explain what I just explained. I'd hold up a menu in the Oval Office. I wouldn't tell everybody what restaurant it was. And I would tick off, why are you paying us? You know, why are you doing that? You know, and the same thing with insurance. I just signed a new insurance for my home. And I had to go through five insurance agencies to get a fair price. But they exist. I'm not going to pay the State Farm guy all the money that, you know, they're spending on advertising on television, because that jacks up everybody's premiums. I'll go to, you know, somebody who gives me a decent deal. That's called financial discipline. I get that from my World War II parents. I mean, I wouldn't buy anything that they felt was out of context. The Democrats have a very, very tough problem, even though you might be right, they might win the House, is they don't have any leadership. There's no leader. There's no face of the Democratic Party. And their message is diluted by the radical that we saw in New York City. It's in L.A., San Francisco, Chicago. This isn't America. Okay? This is not America. And I think there might be a lot of people who may not like what President Trump is doing, but they're going to go, he's not as bad as these people. And then you hold up Newsom or Pritzker or somebody like that. So the Democrats, they don't have a real solid bench. They don't have a superstar.
0: You don't have high hopes for Hunter Biden stepping in, throwing his hat in the throwing his hat in the ring. He's been making some noise on Twitter these days. So,
7: yeah, anybody can make noise on Twitter. You know what the game is.
0: of course,
7: I'm so far divorced from that whole internet sham. You know, it's all clicks for cash. Anybody can get on there and say anything they want, as irresponsible as it may be, and they can develop a following. You know, it's horrible. It's terrible.
0: But do you think a president AOC, Bill? I'm sorry, a candidate AOC, is that in the realm of realistic, or is that a little too crazy still?
7: She'll wax Schumer if she runs in New York.
0: Yeah,
7: she'll wax him.
0: I mean, I think
7: Schumer,
0: you're probably right.
7: Is ridiculous. I mean, he can't even speak. He's like Biden. He has to read everything off of paper. And he's so far gone, and the leftists don't want him. So the big money progressives don't want Schumer. So AOC, as dim as she is, and she is dim. Can you imagine me interviewing her, Buck?
0: It would be great. I don't think she'll do it, but it would be great.
7: I mean, who do you think is going to come out on top of that?
0: Yeah.
7: So, and it's not that I'm so brilliant or anything like that. It's that she doesn't know anything.
0: Yeah, I know. Well, and neither does this woman who just won the primary last night for Northern Manhattan Chevalier. I mean, in fact, what she knows is terrifying because it's pretty much just evil stuff. Bill, we got to leave it there for today, but everyone go check out the podcast. We'll do it live, and go to BillO'Reilly.com. Bill, always appreciate you. Have a great 250th.
7: Okay, Buck. Thanks for having me on. Appreciate it.
0: Anytime. 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
0: Welcome back in here to Clay and Buck. We got a lot of calls on the talkbacks. We'll dive into it. We're just talking to Uncle Bill about what's going on with the election in the primary in New York, but also how Trump's looking with these gas prices going down, everything else. So a lot of big topics to hit here, but something else I wanted to note, and this is maybe somewhere where Bill and I might see things a little differently, because I think right now there is a sense of a little bit of laughter and maybe even goading of Democrats after the win. I mean, I give you Bill Malugin of Fox News reporting that the NRCC gave like consolation flowers or something to the office of Hakeem Jeffries. There's like a photo of this saying, you know, ha ha, you guys just elected a bunch of communists. Yeah, but they're not going to say that they're a Democrat. First of all, they're always going to fight and say they're socialists. And I agree with Bill that these are actually communists. Ideologically, they are in lockstep with communism. They just can't get there yet. So socialism is there. And keep in mind that Karl Marx described himself as a socialist, and the early Soviets like Lenin described themselves as socialists. So we're playing a lot of word games here all the time to really hide what's at issue. But the Democrats at election time will just lie. And so if you have enough communists in the Democrat Party, they can get communist policies rather while pretending to be something that they are not, which is more moderate. Here is Wes Moore, cut 26, agreeing with Kamala. The Electoral College has got to go. Hit it.
19: She had a very similar answer when I asked her about the Electoral College and whether it should be abolished. And it was a very similar answer to her answer about the Supreme Court. Where do you stand on that?
20: You know, I would say the same thing. You know, I think the Electoral College, I understand why it was put there. I also think that there is now time to reevaluate, and there's now the time to take another look at it, because you're continue to watch how the hopes of the people of this country aren't necessarily being reflected in the results of presidential elections.
0: There you have it. Wes Moore is supposed to be the moderate. Oh, he's a return to normal Democrat times, right? But he's in favor, at least right now, because he's going to have to impress the left-wing Democrat primary voters who are insane. So he's going to say whatever he's got to say. Born on America's darkest day of September 11th, the Tunnel at the Towers Foundation has been helping America's heroes ever since. Heroes like Fire Captain Andrew Donner. Inspired by the bravery of New York City firefighters on 9/11, Andrew devoted his life to serving his community. He rose through the ranks of his fire department, sharing his knowledge, training rigorously, and leading with courage. But after a brave battle, Andrew lost his life to lung cancer caused by occupational toxins. This 25th anniversary of 9/11, Andrew's story is a reminder of the profound impact that day has had on our nation's heroes and their families. Andrew leaves behind his wife, Jessica, their son, his parents, and sister. Tunnel to Towers honored Andrew by paying off the Donner family's mortgage. Help more families like the Donners. 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
22: Sunshine, 91 degrees. I'm Reed Shepard, our top story. AI data centers continue to take center stage across the Tampa Bay area. In Citrus County, the Delta Corporation has withdrawn its proposal for a mega center in the Holder Industrial Park area, along County Road 491. This comes after residents urged the county commission in May to approve a one-year moratorium on new data center applications.
23: It has begun to feel miserable living here when I see so much of the nature that makes this a place of beauty being destroyed. Now there is a proposal for 800 more acres to be stolen from us.
22: In the meantime, the battle is heating up in Fort Meade, where residents are seeking to recall three members of the city commission and have filed a lawsuit claiming the recent approval of plans for a data center lacked the required state review. And in Haines City, officials say the city doesn't have enough water capacity to back a proposed facility. Well, in all likelihood, it won't be long before you can buy a drink at a downtown Largo bar and take it with you when you leave. City is putting a program in place it calls Sip and Stroll, part of an effort to energize the district around the newly constructed City Hall. Councilman Michael Smith.
24: I want to make sure the businesses survive and thrive. And when it approaches itself, we dress it. And that's where the flexibility I think we could give you all to move forward.
22: Businesses that want to take part will have to register with City Hall and provide the to-go drinks in 16-ounce shatterproof plastic cups. Program should go live by midsummer. Publix headquarters in Lakeland is mourning the loss of the company's longtime community relations manager, but the death of Brian West is bringing grief to the Lakeland community as well. Chris Ann Long tells News Channel 8 West was outgoing and made many friends.
25: There's a legacy that's still being realized at this moment as we're all remembering our stories of Brian.
22: West is being remembered for his support of nonprofits ranging from Feeding Tampa Bay to the Special Olympics. Polk County chapter of the Florida Public Relations Association says it's planning ways to honor West. I'm Reed Shepard, News Radio WFLA.
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30: Crew still dealing with a vehicle fire blocking all lanes between 102nd Avenue North and Bryan Dairy Road on 66th Street northbound. 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
3: I'm Justin Mosley, here with your Max Defender 8 forecast. Another hot and humid day of weather for the Bay Area with scattered storms in the mix. We'll see our highs in the lower and middle 90s. However, heat indices will be over 100 degrees. Make sure you stay hydrated and frequent breaks if you're out of doors. For tonight, readings will settle into the lower 80s under a partly cloudy sky. Rain chances will be on the increase as we head into the latter half of the work week and heading into the weekend. That is your weather forecast. I'm Max Defender 8 meteorologist Justin Mosley.
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0: All right, welcome back in here to Clay and Buck. We're going to be joined by Lydia Moynihan of the New York Post here in the third hour, talking about some things in New York and also kind of a crazy story that, well, I'll let her explain it to you, but getting a lot of attention on social media. Also taking in your talkbacks, your emails, all of that good stuff. And occasionally I'll get somebody who will use, and now I'm giving this away, so some of you will know this, will use X. I'm on X at Buck Sexton. Clay is, of course, at Clay Travis. And there's the Clay and Buck account as well. You can reach me, and if you say something really interesting or insightful, we have a good question, I get those. I'm like a character from The Matrix with the three screens or something. Remember that guy in The Matrix? I have screens up here so I can see everything going on, live feeds. It's got a lot of data coming in, talking to the team in New York. When Clay is here, of course, talking to each other all the time. And so I can see what you send me on X in real time, live during the show. And Maria said this to me, and I think this is important because people say, "Well, why are you talking about New York? And why are we talking gas prices? Some of these different issues. Well, gas prices clearly national, but New York, does it affect people who live in Montana? Does it affect people who live in Oklahoma, the Carolinas, et cetera, et cetera?" Yes, when there are insane Democrats who are getting into Congress and finding their way into the legislature, this is something that we should be concerned about, because this is part of a pattern. There is momentum here. This isn't just a one-off. And I got a question here, or not a question, a statement from Maria in response to what I said about Kamala Harris. She says, "Harris did not win with a small margin. I'm responding to what you said on radio. She lost heavily in precincts and battleground states, and Trump won the battleground states." I said that, but just so we can all be clear here, and I knew that we would have to push back a little bit on the triumphalism of Trumpism at some point in time, meaning the Democrats are going to make a comeback, my friends. Okay, it's not like we ride off happily ever after into the sunset after Trump's 2024 win. Clearly, we got this midterm coming up. And then the 2028 election is going to be a royal rumble. It is going to be a giant throwdown about the future of the country. I'm looking forward to talking to you about all of that, but I have no illusions. It's going to be a tough fight. To her point, to Miss Maria on X's point, that this was not it was not some huge numerical win that Trump had by the votes. My friends, there were, keep this in mind, about 155 million votes cast in the 2024 presidential election. Okay? 155 million. If to optimize for winning the Electoral College, if Kamala Harris was able to move 80,000 votes in Michigan, 120,000 votes. I'm sorry. Wait, let me, here we go. Yeah. 80,000 votes. Pardon me. In Pennsylvania, 80,000 votes in Pennsylvania, 82,000, 15,000 votes in Wisconsin, 18,000 votes in Michigan for a grand total of 115,000 votes in three swing states, she would be president of the United States. So keep that context in mind as we are going forward here. I know that Trump got the numbers he needed where he needed them in 2024 and in 2016 for big electoral college, even bigger in 2024, big electoral college wins. I know he won all the swing states. This is all fantastic. Nobody was more excited about this than me. Well, maybe Trump, but very few people more excited about this than me. That all said, whether it's a Kamala candidacy or Gavin Newsom or Westmoreland, I don't think that's going to happen. Whoever it is who becomes the Democrat standard bearer, they've got a shot. Kamala is not impressive in any capacity whatsoever. But maybe political endurance will have to be one of them. Maybe she comes back. Maybe she is. And of course, yes, I would owe Clay a steak and he's going to laugh at me for owing him a steak. But I still think Gavin Newsom probably wins in a primary matchup against her. Nonetheless, 115,000 votes over three states out of 155 million cast, my friends. And Kamala is president. With everything we saw with the I would change nothing from what Biden did and being a vice president to a dementia patient, hiding that from the American people, hiding from the media when you're cast into the role of being now the candidate, didn't actually even have a primary, just anointed by the Democrat machine. And she was 115,000 votes away. Okay, that's very numerically speaking. Now, I understand you can't just pick the votes exactly where you want them, and there's a lot that goes into this. But numerically speaking, that is not a big margin of error that we have to work with here. And that is why I have these concerns about what we see, these ideological movements and the momentum they have in a place like New York, where it's easy to just sort of wave your hand. It's easy to say, oh, well, Mamdani is just New York's problem. Not if he is symbolic of the trajectory of the Democrat Party in major cities across the country, which I think he is in a lot of ways. When it comes to the Democrats, he certainly is. And you have an increasingly open and brazen contingent of the Democrat Party that is just openly anti-white, anti-American, anti-Christian, anti-capitalist. Go down the list. And you could say, oh, I mean, and remember, we were talking to Bill O'Reilly about this before. He said that'll hurt them in the, well, it should hurt them in the general election. But I would contend to you that they'll do the Biden routine again, where when it comes to getting the votes, they pretend that that's not who they are. But this is actually who they are. And that is how they will govern, as they did under Biden. Biden was, as, think about how he acted on the stuff he did on COVID and the vaccine mandates and the way that the gender, you know, transition stuff for kids was from the White House itself. They were pushing that. I mean, the most radical border policy in our history's, in our country's history, which might be the most damaging thing. You could argue that the 10 million illegals that Biden just let flood the country, that he invited into the country, could be a bigger long term threat for the dissolution of this country itself as we know it than the debt. I know we talked a lot about all the debt. We're about to be at $40 trillion. Okay, but we also have 30 or 40 million people in the country illegally, or something like that, 25 million, who aren't supposed to be here. And increasingly, we see that a lot of them are willing to run for office openly, or people that they like will run for office openly on an anti-American open borders platform. And that's where we are. So, yeah, I am concerned about this. I don't think that it is wise. I don't think that it is a good idea at all to ignore any of this. And if you're asking what kind of things are they... Oh, wait, by the way, here's let's get this. This is Fetterman talking about the dirtbag left of his own party. This is 15. Play it.
7: The kind of people that are trying to run out of office. I mean, they're just good traditional kinds of Democrats you would would have expected in New York City now. And now this has just become, really, it's just been the dancing days of the dirtbag left. You know, with some of these candidates are outrageous. You know, you have candidates, they abolish ICE, abolish the police, abolish the border.
0: What kind of stuff are we really talking about here? I mean, I feel like specifics are always...

in New York as occupied Lenape land to acknowledge the indigenous claims about New York City. It's like she came out of the factory of extreme left-wing loon, and now she's going to Congress. She's more radical than AOC. She just beat a Democrat who was in there for five terms and, you know, was kind of a establishment Hispanic caucus Democrat guy. And you can tell me, oh, but Buck, why does this? It's just one member of Congress or whatever. There's, you think that there aren't people like this in Los Angeles, in Chicago? The mayor of Chicago just declared a trans genocide emergency. A trans genocide. Basically, an emergency because of all the trans people being killed. And in Chicago last year, there were over 400 people killed, and I don't think a single person murdered was trans. So the 400 just people killed, yeah, that's the way Chicago, that's the way things have to be there, apparently. And you know, they can't get that crime number down to something that's more reasonable. But the trans genocide, even though no one has died, that is an emergency that requires the resources of the city. So you're seeing this far left stuff. It's in Chicago. It's in New York. It's in Los Angeles. It's in San Francisco's mayor's a little bit more normal these days, to be fair, but it's certainly in Portland. It's in Seattle. It's in Baltimore. Absolutely. You know, there, you could throw out other cities. I don't want to, you know, step on to some cities where maybe it's not as prominent, but in all of those places, absolutely. Radical leftist craziness. I'm not even talking about some of the stuff like Asheville, North Carolina, and some of these other places where you got kind of the wackadoo evil hippie policies, right? Oh, a trans femicide state of emergency. What does that even mean? Wouldn't it be just a transicide? Why is it a trans femicide? What? That doesn't even make sense. But it's not supposed to make sense. It's supposed to make people who don't want to do anything, don't want to live in reality, and don't want to be held accountable, make them feel good about themselves. Just like people who put Free Palestine, who have never been to Palestine, because there is no Palestine. They've never been to the West Bank. They've never been to Gaza. They have no idea what it is like in these places. They have no idea the degree of indoctrination of hate that the children, tragically, but it's true, the children of places like Gaza are indoctrinated into the deepest hatred of Jews. I mean, really the most virulent anti-Semitic Nazis during World War II level hatred of Jews. That is absolutely taught to children in places like Gaza in the schools, such as, you know, to the degree that there are functioning schools there before. And these people have no idea, but in this country, it's just all part of the cause. The cause of causes. You know, it's so much harder to sit there and ask yourself, am I doing everything I can to be a productive person, a reliable individual, someone who is trustworthy, someone who, without anyone guffawing, could be described as, you know, a pillar of his community or her community, somebody who is doing things, who is raising a family, who is supporting other people, who is responsible for something beyond their own whims and desires. It's so much easier to just cast all of that aside and say, I care so much about a free Palestine. Do you? You going to go fight with them? What exactly? No. But I care so much, and I will shout down and yell at to show how much I care. I will do meaningless gestures to make myself feel better here so that people will believe, even if it's nonsensical, that I care so much about a free Palestine or the BLM movement or climate change or any of these things. But those things, my friends, unfortunately, can get you elected to Congress. They can even direct presidential policy if we get a Democrat back in office. You know it, and I know it. All right, every now and then you hear about a break-in at so-and-so's house a few blocks away. It's when things get close to home that you really start thinking about your own security. Your best defense is having a plan and the right self-protection tools. Our sponsor, Sabre, has them.

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8: Was that Tone Loc bringing us in here? Is that right? I just nailed that one.
9: I like this. We have a little bit of name that tune with our rejoin music now. Fun. I picked that one out. I remember that tune back in the day. Let's take some calls here. Let me see. Doug in Flint, Michigan. What's going on, Doug?
10: Hey, just like you, I'm afraid of what's going to be happening this November. It's going to be very close. And I think that unless we have a national holiday for voting, the Democrats, they all work for the government. They all work. They're teachers. They got the day off and the Republicans are out working. So it's very difficult for them to get out to vote. And when it comes to a midterm, they don't have the drive, the will. They're busy working.
9: Yeah.
10: We need to change that.
9: Well, do you want a national holiday, right? You know, that's I think we should make sure. A lot of places have this thing about you have to, like, a job will give you the time to go and vote. Yeah, I think we should have the day off. We have days off for we have Juneteenth off. I mean, we don't on this show. But if Juneteenth is a federal holiday, how about Election Day as a federal holiday? I could get on board with that. See, Kenny from Melbourne, Florida. Hit it.
11: Bill O'Reilly is 100% correct. This is a city election primary. Democrat versus Democrat. Go around the country and check the other Democrat candidates, all of them that are running for Congress throughout the country. How many of them are like this? Like the communist in New York? Virtually none.
9: No, I think a lot of them actually are pretty close to the communists in New York. That's a broader conversation. We'll talk to Liddy Moynihan in a minute.
0: speaking truth and having fun. Clay Travis and Buck
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17: Guaranteed human.
18: Sunshine, 91 degrees. I'm Reed Shepherd. Our top story. A husband and wife have been arrested on charges of running a network of unlicensed assisted living facilities in Osceola and Polk counties. Osceola Sheriff Christopher Blackman says Marie Karenin and Ronald Pack were taken into custody following a year-long investigation. Blackman says the couple operated under the name Cherished Home Care with as many as 9 homes in operation at one time. He says deputies were called to these homes frequently.
19: These facilities, the ones I've mentioned already, have caused over 300 calls for service from the Osceola County Sheriff's Office since January 1st of 2024, with 74 additional calls for service since March of 2025.
18: Total of 38 residents have been removed and placed into licensed care facilities. Governor DeSantis signs 2 bills into law in Bradenton. One makes it harder for local governments to raise property taxes. Another requires more transparency when local governments set their budgets.
20: This bill requires local governments to conduct a budget-cutting exercise before final adoption.
18: DeSantis was joined by state CFO Blazin Golia, and both pressed voters to support the amendment on this November's ballot to raise the homestead exemption on property taxes. The developer behind a proposed AI data center in the Holder Industrial Park in Citrus County has withdrawn the application, which would have called for a mega center along County Road 491. This comes after residents urged county commissioners in May to approve a 12-month moratorium on new applications.
1: There are at least three schools within approximately 3 miles of the project serving nearly 1,800 children between the ages of 4 and 14.
18: In the meantime, the debate over a data center in Fort Meade is heating up. Residents have filed a lawsuit against the city and have initiated a recall petition aimed at the mayor and two members of the city commission. In Haines City, officials say the city lacks sufficient water supply to handle the needs of a proposed center. Florida's air quality is in the danger zone thanks to wildfire smoke, Saharan dust, and a lack of rain. Karen Curtis reports.
21: The National Weather Service issuing an air quality alert for South Florida as smoke and dust can irritate airways and reduce visibility. The unhealthy particulate standards coincide with many outdoor activities like the World Cup.
22: Miami-Dade Fire has been putting out a lot of great information on how people could stay indoors, recirculate that air, wear masks if you have to get outdoors.
21: Dr. Ludi Bond with the Florida Forest Service says rain and shifting winds from the Gulf and Atlantic will eventually help ease the haze. She says consult the AirNow.gov app to stay informed about air quality concerns. Karen Curtis, Miami.
18: In the meantime, the Florida Forest Service, along with other agencies, is working an 850-acre brush fire in Sarasota County. Officials say the fire is in the Orange Hammock Wildlife Management Area in Northport and is about 90% contained. Federal judge is banning the Trump administration from implementing most of its federal voter ID executive orders. In a sweeping order, the Boston-based judge struck down most of Trump's executive orders on voter ID, including a proof of citizenship requirement. In her ruling, the judge said the Constitution does not grant the president any specific powers over elections. Representatives from the airline industry and pilots union says air traffic controller shortages and old technology are contributing to a rise in aviation accidents and close calls.
23: There are hundreds of them every single day.
18: Chris Sununu, president and CEO of Airlines for America, which speaks for the nation's air carriers, testified before a Senate hearing on aviation safety yesterday, just days after a Delta plane was forced to abort its landing at Boston's Logan Airport to avoid an American jet was taking off from an intersecting runway. Tampa Bay traffic and weather moments away. Our next news update in 30 minutes. I'm Reed Shepard, News Radio WFLA.
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24: Accident reported 4th Street South northbound before 39th Avenue South, blocking the left lane. Accident blocking the shoulder. 75 southbound at Martin Luther King Jr. Boulevard. 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
25: I'm Justin Mosley, here with your Max Defender 8 forecast. Another hot and humid day of weather for the Bay Area with scattered storms in the mix. We'll see our highs in the lower and middle 90s. However, heat indices will be over 100 degrees. Make sure you stay hydrated and frequent breaks if you're out of doors. For tonight, readings will settle into the lower 80s under a partly cloudy sky. Rain chances will be on the increase as we head into the latter half of the work week and heading into the weekend. That is your weather forecast. I'm Max Defender 8 meteorologist Justin Mosley.
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9: Third hour, Clay and Buck kicks off right now. Lydia Moynihan is with us. She is a New York Post columnist, and she has an exclusive that was up on the New York Post that caught our attention here on the show. Woman who emptied Nick's trash can on the street, then stole it, is fired from JPMorgan Chase and was a... Well, I'll let Lydia tell everybody. Lydia, what do we know about this individual who went viral? First of all, good to see you. So there's a New York Knicks painted trash can, and she took the trash can, which was absolutely full, like turned it upside down. Trash. There's video of this. Yeah, what happened?
3: So she brimming with trash. She dumped the entire thing all over the street. And so this clip went viral over the weekend. And of course, you're thinking this is the worst person in the world who's creating a mess that somebody making minimum wage is going to have to clean up. You juxtapose that with the Japanese tourists who are coming to America out of respect, picking trash up. And then another video went viral of her sitting on the subway. She clearly had stolen that trash can, which, by the way, you actually can purchase, but she didn't want to buy it. And it turned out, I got a tip. We looked into it. She actually has a very cushy job. She's not poverty stricken. She is an executive at J.P. Morgan in the DEI department, and that is where she ended up getting fired as a result of this incident. But you read her bio, and it's kind of wild. She has also co-founded a queer and Black, Indigenous, and people of color owned talent agency. Same page, which is focused on increasing representation and equity in media and industry. She also worked at The Infatuation, where she is described as someone whose dedication to making a positive impact shines through in every aspect of her work. The publication adds that Angie's efforts have helped position the company as a trailblazer in the pursuit of a more equitable and relatable food media industry. She is one of the brightest voices in the space. Now, I've already gotten some pushback from people who say, you know what, this is one bad apple. You can't make too much of it. But I think this story resonates with a lot of people because it does get at a deeper truth that is that the DEI industry has sort of appointed itself as the arbiter of what is good and right. And so often those people actually have horrible judgment and just pretend to be victims and dictate to everyone else what they should do. And I think I've been so interested the last few years, I've been so much more mindful of the difference between micro and macro policy. And Arthur Brooks writes about this a lot. The conservatives are extremely generous in their personal life. They pick up trash, they recycle, they give money, they give back. They're very charitable, and they don't expect the government to step in and do all of that for them. And then a lot of people who like big government, who are socialists, Democrats, what have you, they don't take personal responsibility. They think it's the job of the system, and they view themselves as victims who should be able to get away with anything. And so just the insanity and the hypocrisy of having somebody whose job it is to bring equity and inclusion, dumping trash all over the ground for someone else to have to clean up. This is a woman, bear in mind, who many of her policies would suggest she's supportive of higher minimum wage and all of these sort of progressive policies, but that doesn't translate at all into her own life.
9: Yeah, it's a particular mindset to take a trash can in New York City completely full of trash, which you can see on the video, and just dump it all out. Also to take home the trash can. I mean, I assume she was planning on washing it, but that seems like a lot of effort for a metal trash can.
3: You got an apartment too.
9: Yeah, it's a little gross. I'm just going to say it. What is though the status? So she was a JP Morgan exec. She was fired. My guess is she'll be hired quickly somewhere else under probably similar guys.
3: Know.
9: Well, this is what I was going to ask you though. What is the status of in whether it's a Goldman Sachs, a JP Morgan, big law firms in New York. I assume this is also similar in some of the other big cities. These DEI positions where people are coordinators for DEI, making a few hundred grand to do something that we're not even sure what they're, no one's really sure what they do, because I don't think they do very much. Is this continuing even under the Trump administration's new rules about things like you can't just hire people because of skin color unless you want to get sued by the DOJ?
3: Right. I mean, I think for a lot of these companies, it's been an insurance policy, right? It's like essentially kind of what the mafia does, like hire me, pay me all this money, make these donations, or we're going to accuse you of being racist, sexist, bigoted, any of those accusations. So I think a lot of companies haven't had the stones to sort of stand up and say, this is crazy. What are we doing here? I had heard from a couple sources that the reason that they were willing to part ways with her so quickly is because a lot of these people, banks are aware they're not really benefiting the company, and yet it's this weird limbo where they don't necessarily have cause to fire them. So there had been some suggestion that maybe they weren't super devastated to part ways with her. But I don't think fundamentally, even though especially we've seen a lot of DEI removed in the government, I don't think that we've seen that translate to the same extent in the private sector. Now, I think it's been pared back, but I still think a lot of those roles exist. A lot of ESG still exists. A lot of that is still happening.
9: Yeah, I think that a lot of that will also make a comeback if you see a Democrat administration and therefore a Democrat 100%. Appointee running the DOJ. And it's all just kind of waiting by the side. Now, I have to ask you about last night's result. You're a New Yorker, unless something has changed since the last time I saw you. You're a New Yorker. And I am.
3: Although, yeah, according to J-Lo, I'm not a real New Yorker because I wasn't born here. So.
9: Oh, okay. Well, I was born there. I feel like I'm always and forever a New Yorker in a sense, even though I do love my Florida. Because I was born and raised there. And the stuff that has happened, it feels to me like a lot of us who lived there and lived through when the city was truly dangerous and a mess, which was the late 80s, early 90s, we learned these lessons. And now you have all these newcomers to the city, no offense, who don't know the lessons of the past when it comes to governance and a mayor like Mamdani. And they're just getting crazier and crazier. Are you concerned after some of the election results in these primaries, or just a few wackos, not a big deal? Where do you come down on that?
3: I mean, when you look at the number of people who voted, it is literally tens of thousands in a nation with over 300 million. So I think that's an important point to be aware of, but it's really alarming and depressing. And I think you mentioned a lot of people here are not from New York. 38% actually are foreign born. And I think that's really made it possible to give rise to some of these activists who are running on Palestine. Like that's their issue that they're trying to sell people on. And I feel like a lot of times, you know, sometimes we cry wolf about people, but in this case, these spate of candidates who've won are so radical. One woman, she worn a Hamas headband, said we deserved 9/11 because we're white supremacists and racist. I mean, these are people who called police pigs. They don't even think that murderers should get deported. I mean, these are people where if their agenda is enacted, it will fundamentally destroy civilization and our society. And one of these women as well, she started an organization that literally aims to demolish Western civilization. So there's no mystery here. You know, I remember even when Obama was running, he tried to distance himself from that. These people aren't distancing themselves from anything. They're very clear about what they want to see happen. And evidently, there is, in many cases, a foreign-born base that is supportive of that doesn't love America. And so I think in this case, it should be a huge wake-up call for the GOP that deporting illegal immigrants needs to happen. But we also need to have a real conversation about who we should be allowing to serve, you know, because a lot of these people weren't born here. And so I think it should be a huge jolt and a five-alarm fire where people in the GOP are realizing this is what we're up against. And I also have just been so irked. You know, the media right now is still obsessed with the reflecting pool and the algae and whether or not the renovation was successful, and they're measuring the pH levels in the water. And I feel like so much of the coverage right now in the mainstream media is like, Rome is burning and Nero is fiddling, right? Like, we are in a situation in America right now where essentially if you're not getting on board with the Republican Party. The Democratic Party is now being replaced and run by radicals. And even here in New York, which is the largest home to Jews outside of Israel, Dan Goldman, who's a Jewish representative who got voted out by a socialist, I'm sure you heard the story, you know, went to a coffee shop in Brooklyn. They wouldn't serve him. So the things that we're seeing here are truly so horrific, and they're happening so quickly that I don't think people have really fully understood the impact. But I think for anyone who just is a normal person, this should be a wake-up call. You cannot embrace the Democratic Party because they've ushered in extreme left terror sympathizers.
9: Well, I would just say for people who want to, I mean, this because this is important, is this indicative of a broader trend of the Democrat Party? Look at everything, all the data that you can assemble. Has the Democrat Party moved to the left over the last 10 years, over the last 20 years? Everyone says yes. And anyone who knows anything knows. Democrat Party has moved far to the left. These voices that we're talking about here that believe some of these crazy things, they have every reason to believe that the party is going in the AOC, Mamdani, socialist, you know, race communist direction and not towards some kind of, you know, Bill Clinton 1990s triangulated Democrat Party. Yeah. There's no data to support that whatsoever. And if you had an actual, let's say, white supremacist, right? Something we've heard about all the time, even though there's, you know, when was the last time anyone actually saw a real white supremacist?
3: That wasn't funded by the SPLC.
9: Right. That wasn't made up by the Southern Poverty Law Center. Good point. If you had an actual white supremacist win a single congressional seat as part of the Republican Party, we would be told that, you know, night had come to America and terrible things and dogs and cats living together in mass hysteria. And it would be, you know, gross and that shouldn't happen. But my point is, these people that, okay, it's a handful of Democrats. The stuff they believe is insane. It's crazy.
3: But it's not just one, right? This is increasingly the direction of the party. I also would say, I think Republicans, not perfect at it, but Republicans would call out if there was white supremacy, they would say, this is ridiculous. We're not supportive of that. I don't think most Republicans have any qualms in doing that very thing. They're comfortable saying, this is what I believe, and setting an ideological boundary. And I think what's concerning is that in the Democratic Party, the people, Chuck Schumer, Hakeem Jeffries, any of these leaders, so-called, are unwilling to condemn any of these candidates, right? I would respect Chuck Schumer, Hakeem Jeffries, if they said, you know what? We understand this is where the energy is, but we're also alarmed. Like, we're not aligned with terrorism fighters. But they can't do that because they are so afraid of the left flank of their party, and they fear that it's gotten so powerful that if they oppose it, they're going to be ousted. And frankly, at this point, I doubt that Chuck Schumer could win a primary. I'm sure they're absolutely going to primary him. And I don't think that he can make it. And so unfortunately, I think the camel's nose is in the tent, and they've ushered in policies. And we saw this was hastened under Biden, obviously, where there were so many more illegal immigrants, and they're trying to remake the fabric of our country. And the more that these people are given power, the more they will continue to do that very thing, which is why I think, you know, there's already been chatter about if the GOP holds the House, they should not seat somebody who has actively pledged to destroy America. That's not a dramatic thing to do. These are the kinds of things that the GOP needs to be doing to call out that behavior, because no one on the left is doing it.
9: Check out Lydia Moynihan's latest in the New York Post. Follow her also on X. Lydia, come back soon. Thanks for the reporting and good to talk to you.
3: Great speaking. Thanks for having me.
9: When July 4th weekend arrives, will you take a few minutes to remember what Independence Day is really about? American history nerds know about all the sacrifices and bravery of tens of thousands of American men and their families in the late 1700s who formed an army to obtain our freedom from the English king. Our Declaration of Independence, brilliantly authored by Thomas Jefferson with the input of dozens of other founding fathers, may still be one of the single best collections of words. 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
34: The average price of gasoline nationwide is down 60 cents a gallon just from a short while ago. And remember this. Remember this. We had to make this detour. We had to go to Iran. You can't let them blow up the Middle East and then us, if that's possible. We would have gotten them before, but they would have blown up Israel. They would have blown up the entire Middle East. You can't let that. You want to see a bad economy? That's a bad economy. So remember that our oil in the middle of this conflict was less than it was for sleepy Joe Biden.
9: Trump saying that we're all good on the gas price front. Don't worry about it. Everything is back to where it, well, it's better than it was before. And the MOU, the Memorandum of Understanding with Iran, is back in, or is in effect. And there's just a lot that the American people right now are benefiting from as a result of sound policy and good leadership, despite the Democrats wanting to talk endlessly about the reflecting pool. So, you know, the Strait of Hormuz is officially open. We have to keep an eye here on, we have to keep an eye on how much traffic actually goes through it. That is an important part of it. And, yeah, there's a lot of stuff happening right now. I think he was in, yeah, President Trump visited Lehigh Valley, Pennsylvania. So he was with, American workers there, talking about how he is focused on key domestic industries, the revitalization of them, and making sure that jobs are happening, growth, prosperity, wealth creation that is broadly shared is underway. There's a lot of reason here to be very optimistic. On the other hand, you've got people like Ro Khanna. His wife's trust fund funds his issues and his concerns, of course. He doesn't have to worry about bills. Ro Khanna was saying that the, here you go, this is cut nine. The progressives in the Democrat Party, they're increasingly the party. Listen to this.
1: This shows two things. First, Mamdani is a star. Anyone dismissing him is just naive and out of touch. He is one of the five most consequential Democrats in the nation right now, and people should treat him with respect. And the second thing is that the progressive movement is on the ascendancy in the House of Representatives and across the country. And the idea of just saying, oh, this is New York, is just not true. We've been winning in Pennsylvania, in New Jersey, in Michigan, in Maine. And this is really the where the energy of the party is.
9: They're using that term progressive again. Isn't that interesting? They kind of faded it out during the Obama years. Stopped saying progressive, started going more toward liberal, more toward social justice, because progressive, well, people had the association with it of what they were doing, which, of course, was bad. And so they have to always change the terminology to evade accountability, as I say, something that Democrats are, unfortunately, far too good at. So, my friends, we've got that to look at here. 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
15: Lots of sunshine, very hot, 91 degrees. I'm Reed Shepard, our top story. Governor DeSantis signed two bills in Bradenton today. One raises the bar for cities and counties that want to raise property taxes.
16: It makes it harder for local governments to raise property tax burdens without greater accountability.
15: The other bill, backed by state CFO Blazin Golia, requires local governments to make their budgets more transparent and release more information on items such as salaries. Both DeSantis and Golia are supporting an amendment on the November ballot to raise the homestead exemption. Local officials and other opponents say that could force cutbacks in critical services. After a year-long investigation, the Osceola Sheriff's Office has arrested a husband and wife on charges of running a network of as many as 9 unlicensed assisted living facilities in Osceola and Polk counties. Sheriff Christopher Blackman says Marie Karenin and Ronald Pack of Poinciana ran as many as 9 homes at one time under the name Cherished Home Care. He says deputies executed 6 simultaneous search warrants earlier today.
0: We had DCF on site with us. DCF come out, and with us, we removed 38 residents from the houses. DCF has removed those and put them in safe placement into a licensed facilities.
15: Blackman says today's raids uncovered more information about the operation, and he says he expects further charges against the couple. Residents in several Bay Area cities and counties are fighting back against the construction of AI data centers, and in Citrus County, looks like they've won. The Delta Corporation, which was planning to build a mega center in Holder Industrial Park, has withdrawn its application. This after county commissioners last month okayed a 12-month moratorium. Commissioner Jeff Kennard.
2: We're looking to put forward an ordinance, or hopefully an ordinance comes before us that protects, as I've said in numerous emails to this point, protects the environment, protects our residents, protects our way of life.
15: I'm Reed Shepherd, News Radio WFLA.
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18: Caution on I-75 northbound just after Big Bend Road. There's an object on the roadway that is blocking the center lane. Accident reported 4th Street South northbound before 39th Avenue South. 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
20: I'm Justin Mosley, here with your Max Defender 8 forecast. Another hot and humid day of weather for the Bay Area with scattered storms in the mix. We'll see our highs in the lower and middle 90s. However, heat indices will be over 100 degrees. Make sure you stay hydrated and frequent breaks if you're out of doors. For tonight, readings will settle into the lower 80s under a partly cloudy sky. Rain chances will be on the increase as we head into the latter half of the work week and heading into the weekend. That is your weather forecast. I'm Max Defender 8 meteorologist Justin Mosley.
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9: Welcome back in here to Clay and Buck. We'll take some calls and some talkbacks as we do here. And something I wanted to bring to your attention. We have challenges on the legal front, and sometimes you see, based on these either Obama or Biden appointees, you see what the Democrats really believe, because Democrat members of the judiciary in many cases, maybe in most, act as players on the field of politics, not as officials there to call, you know, call out the rules or violations of the rules, which is what you would think a judge should be doing. They're activists. They're not judges. They are politicians in robes. Well, we just saw something along those lines with a judge, Sparkle Suknanan. That is her name. Judge Sparkle Suknanan of the U.S. District Court of Columbia. District Court of the District of Columbia. There we go. D.C. District Court. She put out she's a Biden appointee? Yeah, of course. Of course. Issued a 75-page memorandum on League of Women Voters v. U.S. Department of Homeland Security. And it has to do with the SAVE system, the Systematic Alien Verification for Entitlement System, which the DHS has. So let me just give you a little bit of background on this, and then you'll see why this is important, but it also shows you that we have people at the federal court level. We have people in the Supreme Court who don't believe that we should be able to enforce any immigration laws whatsoever. You need to understand that. This is where I disagree with some of the Republicans out there, some of the conservatives out there who will say, oh, this is just a New York thing, or, oh, it's just some elements of the Democrat Party. Democrats are an open borders party. They cannot say that openly, but that is what the party actually wants. There's what they say and there's what they do. And we saw what they do for 4 years of Biden. And we see what these judges do. Biden and Obama appointee judges make it effectively impossible to enforce different aspects of immigration law intentionally. And they know it. So what does that tell you? It's not just some wacko commies in the five boroughs of Manhattan. This is all over the place. This is high up. This was Biden himself. This is from the Biden White House. And this is a Biden appointee. Okay, here you go. So on March 25th of 2025, President Trump issued Executive Order 14248, preserving and protecting the integrity of American elections. And it directed federal agencies, including DHS and the Social Security Administration, to facilitate state access to citizenship and immigration data, help states identify and remove non-citizens from voter rolls, create mechanisms like a state citizenship list, and allow bulk data sharing under authorities such as 8 USC, the U.S. Code. In May of that year, DHS and the Social Security Administration implemented major changes to this SAVE database via a data sharing agreement. And so, long story short, they were looking at federal data and they were trying to figure out who is on the voter rolls, who's not a citizen, and take them off the voter rolls. But they got sued. The plaintiffs, which were a combination of voting rights and, quote, privacy groups. Yeah, I'm sure they're really concerned about privacy. Sure they are. Argued that this Trump administration executive order created an unlawful centralized national database of sensitive personal information and risked privacy violations. So Judge Suknanan, born in Trinidad and Tobago, Judge Suknanan, Biden appointee, had granted the plaintiff's motion for summary judgment, denied the Trump administration's motions. She vacated the modifications to the SAVE Act, restores the, goes back. So essentially, under procedural violations and the concern that somehow this could result, the government already knows your Social Security number. The government already has this information. But the government, according to Judge Suknanan, is not allowed to use the information that it has to figure out which illegal aliens are on the voter rolls and get them off. What is this? Explain why wouldn't the government Why wouldn't the government be in a position to use the information that it already has, but just to sift through it more efficiently? In order, remember, you have to think about it. You have to submit your taxes. You got the IRS has all this. Now, this. The government has a lot of information on a lot of us. And this though, you know, we can get into this. They're saying, oh, but it could make mistakes. Okay, well, if it makes a mistake, a person could address the mistake. But they're not worried about it making mistakes. They're not worried about privacy. They don't want illegal alien voters to be identified and to be removed from voter rolls. So now this is going to be appealed. This is going to go to the, now the D.C. Circuit Court of Appeals, and we'll see where it goes beyond that. But look, this is what you, at every opportunity, it is clear that Democrat presidential appointees to the federal bench in the 21st century, which would be Obama and Biden, they want to make it as hard as possible to enforce immigration law at a time when we already have massive, systematic, deeply destructive violations of immigration law going on for years and years, particularly under the 4 years of Biden. That was when things really got out of control. So they don't want the law to be enforced. Now you could say, okay, well, this is one judge. I can give you, there are so many examples of this where they just take the latest effort to enforce the law and they say no, and they'll find the most arcane, the most strained interpretation of law, or just they'll make it up entirely to say, no, you are not allowed to do this. You are not allowed to enforce the laws as they currently exist. And that, I think, is where we have to understand the country currently finds itself. It's not that there are some fringe elements here and there who don't believe in the enforcement of immigration law. It is that the Democrat Party is overall, as a as an entity, opposed to telling anyone who has come here that they need to leave. I understand in New York, a woman just won a primary for a congressional seat where she just says no borders. She doesn't agree with non-enforcement of the law. She doesn't think those laws should exist in the first place. Anybody should be able to come here. What's fascinating, though, and this is where you start to see the socialists turn into the communists really fast. They don't want borders, but they do want people in the employ of the state, of the system, to know how much money you make, what kind of properties or property you own, and to be able to threaten you with the force of law and with imprisonment if you don't give them whatever they say. And this is where the social justice turns into the thief, or the social justice warrior turns into the thief. This is where it becomes very clear what the real game is here. They want state power. They're not anarchists, but they want to be able to bring people from the rest of the world because they think that the fact that America is as prosperous as it is, that we have the standard of living that we do, even compared to Western Europe. You know, I put out a tweet that kind of went a little bit viral where I just pointed out to people that it's a really hot summer in some parts of Europe right now. I've got some friends who are in Europe traveling, as a lot of, you know, millions of Americans do in the summertime. About 50 to 60,000 people die of heat extremes in Europe every year because they think they're too sophisticated for air conditioners. European culture. This is just true. There's a few different things. One is people will say, oh, they don't need it.

more attention than anybody else. The real standouts are the Norwegians, because they have this Norwegian row thing they do, like Vikings in a you know, long boat, all pulling on the oar. And it's just really cool. They do a really good job with it. So the Norwegian team has a lot of esprit de corps, and the, I should say the Norwegian fans all over whenever the Norwegians play. I, of course, sure enough, I got a VIP email from Sharon here. Buck, you haven't mentioned your favorite team whose game ended in a draw yesterday. You know, Sharon, England had a draw, nil-nil. Had a draw with Ghana. That Ghanaian team is a little more impressive, a little more of a squad than one might think. I'm just going to say. But am I concerned about my prediction that the English are going to win the World Cup? The English national team is going to win the World Cup? I am not. Am I a little bit concerned? Maybe. Am I really concerned? No. No, I still think Harry Kane is not going to let me down. For king and country, Harry will come through in the end, along with the rest of that fantastic team. But I probably should put some money on the American team now. You know what I mean? I should hedge my bet a little bit here, because that was not confidence inspiring that the English national team could not beat Ghana. You know, 0-0, they didn't lose, but yeah. This is why I'm not into betting generally. I'm not really into betting. I think I don't believe anyone can predict the future. And so then it's a question of, do you have fun? Do you get joy from trying to predict the future? I do not. Some people do. But on this one, I figured I would let it ride. So Harry Kane, you're 30, you look 50, but man, are you an amazing soccer player. Captain of the English team, you got to come through for me, buddy, or else everyone in this audience is going to laugh at me a lot. For those of you who even pay attention to the soccer thing. But one thing that has been kind of fun on social media is how many of the visitors to America are impressed with, one, how nice most Americans actually are. Americans in general are really friendly and welcoming people. Yeah, we're nicer than French people are. Sorry, it's just true. In the aggregate, we're friendlier than French people. Even French people, if you ask them, will admit that. We are. And there are other countries you could put in there, too. A lot of other countries. I don't know many places that are really generally as welcoming, especially to outsiders, as Americans are. But also the abundance that we have. Some of these visitors here for the World Cup are noticing our food is varied, of a very high quality, and a very large portion, which sometimes can be a problem. Our air conditioning is plentiful and amazing and cool to your skin all over the place. Our cars look like tanks compared to those little Euromobiles that could be squashed like a bug under your average American pickup or SUV. So there's a lot of good stuff here. Producer Ali says she's helping fans find their way on the subway in New York, you know. And we actually do want everyone who comes to America to have a really good time going to the games. You know, we have a good spirit about it all. We appreciate the visitors. Don't ever listen to anybody who tries to tell you that America is not a warm and welcoming country. And, you know, we're nicer than like almost for a large country. There's a lot of variation here. And people might say, oh, but you know, when I went to like the Seychelles, they were okay, but it was like 50,000 people live there year round or something. No, I'm talking about a big country. We're way nicer than like China is, for example. Just put that out there. Way nicer to outsiders than China is. There are a lot of countries you put in that mix too. Way nicer than Russia is. So, Buck, how do you know? Because I just know things. The International Fellowship of Christians and Jews is a 45-year-old nonprofit that puts their focus on helping people of the Jewish faith worldwide. They stepped up to help the most vulnerable in Israel, particularly after the Hamas terrorist attacks and the subsequent missile and drone attacks. The fellowship has been continuing that support for those displaced by Iranian missile attacks, and among them was the family of Igor and Olga, whose apartment building was struck by a missile. They left Ukraine for Israel for safety reasons, only to find themselves in harm's way once again. When the missile struck, Olga immediately took their three daughters to a bomb shelter. Igor was unable to reach safety in time and was injured in the attack.

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9: We're closing up shop today on Clay and Buck. Just want to say, having a great time hanging with you all this week. As you know, Clay is on vacation. He's in Hawaii. He was texting me during the show, and I told him, like a teacher wrapping the student on the knuckles with a ruler, said, go back to vacation. Go enjoy yourself, sir. You're allowed to take off a week or two. You're allowed to do it. He's in beautiful Hawaii with his family. He's having a great time there. So, yes, he sends his regards to all of you. And I told him he needs to surf and not worry about Mom Donnie-ism for now. Plenty of time to tackle that when he gets back. He'll be back after the Independence Day weekend, which is also the 250th. As we know, expecting a lot of celebrations. I'll be down here in Miami. We will be celebrating. I don't know exactly doing what yet, but there will be American flags involved and a festive atmosphere. That is for sure. We have... Oh, wow. Yes, I told Clay, make sure he doesn't try to join any long-distance swim competitions at night because, you know, there are sharks in Hawaii. We don't want anything. We don't want any of that stuff going on. Yeah, that's what we got for today, everybody. I mean, basically, send us your talk back. Send us your thoughts. If you think I'm crazy with England winning the World Cup, English national team, you can let us know who you think will win. I bet a lot of you are going to say the good old U.S. of A, the American team, has a real shot to make a run here. And whether you care about soccer or not, it's always cool to see America win and beat up a bunch of foreigners, right? So let's all root for America. And we'll be back tomorrow with more. See you then.
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16: Guaranteed human.
17: Sunshine, 91 degrees. I'm Reed Shepard, our top story. A husband and wife have been arrested on charges of running a network of unlicensed assisted living facilities in Osceola and Polk counties. Osceola Sheriff Christopher Blackman says Marie Karenin and Ronald Pack were taken into custody following a year-long investigation. Blackman says the couple operated under the name Cherished Home Care with as many as nine homes in operation at one time. He says deputies were called to these homes frequently.
18: These facilities, the ones I've mentioned already, have caused over 300 calls for service from the Osceola County Sheriff's Office since January 1st of 2024, with 74 additional calls for service since March of 2025.
17: Total of 38 residents have been removed and placed into licensed care facilities. Governor DeSantis signs two bills into law in Bradenton. One makes it harder for local governments to raise property taxes. Another requires more transparency when local governments set their budgets.
19: This bill requires local governments to conduct the budget-cutting exercise before final adoption.
17: DeSantis was joined by state CFO Blazin Golia, and both pressed voters to support the amendment on this November's ballot to raise the homestead exemption on property taxes. The developer behind a proposed AI data center in the Holder Industrial Park in Citrus County has withdrawn the application, which would have called for a mega center along County Road 491. This comes after residents urged county commissioners in May to approve a 12-month moratorium on new applications.
20: There are at least three schools within approximately 3 miles of the project, serving nearly 1,800 children between the ages of 4 and 14.
17: In the meantime, the debate over a data center in Fort Meade is heating up. Residents have filed a lawsuit against the city and have initiated a recall petition aimed at the mayor and two members of the city commission. In Haines City, officials say the city lacks sufficient water supply to handle the needs of a proposed center. Florida's air quality is in the danger zone thanks to wildfire smoke, Saharan dust, and a lack of rain. Karen Curtis reports.
21: The National Weather Service issuing an air quality alert for South Florida as smoke and dust can irritate airways and reduce visibility. The unhealthy particulate standards coincide with many outdoor activities like the World Cup.
22: Miami-Dade Fire has been putting out a lot of great information on how people could stay indoors, recirculate that air, wear masks if you have to get outdoors.
21: Dr. Ludi Bond with the Florida before service says rain and shifting winds from the Gulf and Atlantic will eventually help ease the haze. She says consult the airnow.gov app to stay informed about air quality concerns. Karen Curtis, Miami.
17: In the meantime, the Florida Forest Service, along with other agencies, is working an 850-acre brush fire in Sarasota County. Officials say the fire is in the Orange Hammock Wildlife Management Area in Northport and is about 90% contained. Federal judge is banning the Trump administration from implementing most of its federal voter ID executive orders. In a sweeping order, the Boston-based judge struck down most of Trump's executive orders on voter ID, including a proof of citizenship requirement. In her ruling, the judge said the Constitution does not grant the president any specific powers over elections. Representatives from the airline industry and pilots union says air traffic controller shortages and old technology are contributing to a rise in aviation accidents and close calls.
1: There are hundreds of them every single day.
17: Chris Sununu, president and CEO of Airlines for America, which speaks for the nation's air carriers, testified before a Senate hearing on aviation safety yesterday, just days after a Delta plane was forced to abort its landing at Boston's Logan Airport to avoid an American jet was taking off from an intersecting runway. Tampa Bay traffic and weather moments away. Our next news update in 30 minutes. I'm Reed Shepard, News Radio WFLA.
2: 75 northbound after Big Bend Road. There's an obstruction on the roadway that is currently blocking the center lane. And, of course, tapping the brakes, I-4 westbound between Selman Connector and 275. Lots of long-term construction projects going on. 275 both north and southbound between 38th Avenue North and 4th Street. Katie Wilkins, News Radio, WFLA.
3: I'm Justin Mosley, here with your Max Defender 8 forecast. Another hot and humid day of weather for the Bay Area with scattered storms in the mix. We'll see our highs in the lower and middle 90s. However, heat indices will be over 100 degrees. Make sure you stay hydrated and frequent breaks if you're out of doors. For tonight, readings will settle into the lower 80s under a partly cloudy sky. Rain chances will be on the increase as we head into the latter half of the work week and heading into the weekend. That is your weather forecast. I'm Max Defender 8 meteorologist Justin Mosley.
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0: start of this is going to be building power. 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
6: Well, hey, it's Mark Simone here for Sean Hannity. Now, normally you would hear me on our big flagship station, WOR in New York. You see, I do a nice, easy show. It's 10 to noon, and then I'm done at 12 noon. And today, it was raining all week. Today was the most beautiful, sunny day ever in New York. So I was going to go out and really enjoy it. And then, like, 12:30, my phone is ringing. Now, it's Linda. I said, uh-oh. I mean, it's the middle of the day. She's not calling to say hello. This is something.
7: That doesn't make me happy at all. I feel like when you look at my name, you should be like, oh, it's Linda. I love Linda.
6: Normally, yes, but it was the time of day. I said, uh-oh, this is like, it's beautiful outside. I couldn't wait to go outside all day. And sure enough, Sean got tied up with, where's Sean exactly?
7: So we have some pretty big shows coming up next week, and Sean is obviously a big part of the 250 plans. And unfortunately, one of those plans needed him ASAP today. So he said, can we get Mark to come in? And I said, I'll find out. So here we are.
6: So just because it's big plans with some major names, that has to mess up my day.
7: I'll tell you, man, when the president calls, you got to answer. It's just how we roll, you know?
6: Oh, okay.
7: But some people you can't say no to.
6: Well, actually, of course, it's a big honor. This is the most listened to radio show in the country. It's like 17 million listeners. It's a great honor. But look how nice it is outside. I could have been out in the sun.
7: I know. I do agree with you. It has been very gloom and doom for many, many days. And
8: Mark, did you want to go and celebrate with the socialists over last night? Is that what it is?
6: Well, actually, they hate that. You know, the socialists that won last night, ooh, they don't like sunshine. Oh, it looks nice out. They don't like that. They like gloomy gray skies. And what happened is here in New York, we had the primary night last night. Every wacko left-wing commie socialist won. Everybody Mamdani, our commie mayor backed, won. They're calling it the hate slate, the commie corridor. It was a bad night for all of us. No matter how bad you were, this, I don't even know how you say her name. What's her name? Chevalier. The first name, Daria Lisa Chevalier. Can you imagine the guy that had to print up those bumper stickers? It wasn't easy. Actually, let's take a listen. This is cut 9. Listen to this woman.
9: It won't be easy because fascism is on the rise. Trump is in office.
6: Yeah, it is on the rise. It's you. This nut job calling Trump a fascist. Now, where do you hear her plan? She wants to seize control of all buildings, apartments. They'll tell you where you can go, what you can do, what you can eat, what you can say. This is unbelievable. Mamdani was up there on stage with her, backing her. Now, there's a guy named Brad Lander. This is like your typical machine politician, hack New York politician, been around forever, had all these different offices. And then about a year ago, he gets smart. He becomes a communist, a socialist, an anti-Semite. He hates everything about America. he just went all with it, you know, unlike Schumer, who didn't know what to do, you know, acted like he was playing. But this guy really jumped into the whole socialism thing. Cut 8. Listen to this. He wins last night.
10: Look, we need to make clear what the fights are we're going to stand up for. I gave one example last night. I think one of the best things that Democrats did in a unified way last year was to make the shutdown, the government shutdown, you know, a fight about the healthcare subsidies. I think next year, I think we should tell people this fall is we're going to make that what we fight in the budget for next year. We're not going to vote for a budget that doesn't restore healthcare subsidies on the exchanges to bring people back their healthcare, Medicare, Medicaid, subsidies for small businesses and working people's on the exchange. We won't vote for a budget that doesn't do that. And then let's go fight and deliver it and hold out till the end this time.
6: It's one thing to be a communist, but to talk like that, he's the most annoying guy. And, you know, he talks like, and then we're going to do this, and then we're going to do that, and why not? You're going to have to listen to this guy. He says, this is his big platform, you know, to shut down the government. It's just brilliant. It's like, oh, I don't want to work today. Let me shut down the radio. Let me shut down the show. And they act like, ooh, if the government, what would happen if the government shuts down? We've been through 27 shutdowns in our lifetime. Nothing happens. You know, it shuts down every Friday for 2 days. It's no big deal. Shut it down. So this crazy mom, Donnie, is a happy man today. A bunch of his lunatics got in there. And Dan Goldman, see, that was the problem. The guy in there was like a left-wing kook who's always attacking President Trump, a lawfare guy. So it's no big loss. Hey, the only good thing last night was, you know who George Conway is? The former husband of Kellyanne Conway, who went completely nuts. I mean, nobody has suffered a bigger case of Trump derangement syndrome. He went crazy going after Trump in Washington, D.C. Then he came here to New York. He used to live here. Came back here to run for Congress. And he got absolutely humiliated. He spent a fortune. Millions and millions and millions of dollars of his own money. If you're watching TV in New York, all you saw were commercials for him. If you're on social media, all you saw were things for him. And he got wiped out. He got about 4,000 votes, which was nothing. He came in sixth place, a distant sixth place. I think he got the message that he can never run for office. And he was a strange case because he was a friend of Trump's. He lived in a Trump building here in New York. He met with Trump all the time. He was best friends with Ann Coulter. She'll tell you he agreed with her on everything. He agreed with Trump on everything. And then Trump's first term happened. I don't know how it works, this Trump derangement syndrome. It's like you just snap. It just, your brain just snaps and you become a raging lunatic. He went from agreeing with Trump on everything to just total nonstop ruthless hatred and this Trump derangement syndrome. I've talked to doctors about it. They said there's some diseases like that. It's not like a cold when you get a little sniffle and then the next day get a little worse. And next, this Trump derangement syndrome can just hit you. And all of a sudden you're just going nuts. So he's one of those guys. Hey, the other person that lost was this Kennedy kid. Hopefully it's the end of the Kennedy dynasty. You know, the last few young Kennedys that have run have all lost. And this was the son of Caroline Kennedy, who, not the nicest person in the world, and her husband is a real jerk. And they had this awful kid, and the kid's a raging lunatic. As you can see from his social media, he wasn't able to delete all of it. So he lost, and he's out. President Trump was happy about some of these people, especially that Dan Goldman, tweeting out, thank God that jerk is gone. And, but a bad night. And then Plattner wins. I don't know how long it'll take for the Democrats to set some real serious buyer's remorse. Plattner and his big Nazi tattoo, has won. Now they're stuck with this guy. I don't know what they're going to do. Hey, take a listen to this. President Trump, cut two.
11: How about the guy in Maine? He's got the Nazi stickers. He's got the whole deal. And they're trying to say that's a, so for 8 years, 10 years, they said Trump is a Nazi. Now they can't say that anymore because they have a guy with a tattoo on his chest.
6: Yeah. So, you know, Susan Collins, not the greatest Republican, and she talks like that and can drive you crazy. And I don't know how much chance she, but nothing could have been better for her. You know, who's she going to be able to beat? This should be perfect. I imagine, I mean, you can't lose to a guy with a big Nazi tattoo who's got a million women accusing him of every different thing, who's gotten caught lying on his resume. So We'll see how that goes. The Iran deal, we'll talk about that throughout the show. Now, one thing, let me just explain this Iran deal to you. You could sit there and look at it, and everybody goes, hey, it doesn't look good. We should have finished it. Stop complaining about the Iran deal. It's just temporary. It's just a deal for a couple of weeks, maybe 60 days. This is not the end. This is a, like chapter four of a 18-chapter book. This is like round three of a 15-round fight. Don't worry about the Iran deal. Let the president and Rubio and Vance, let them figure it out. It's just a, it's a holding pattern for a while. We'll see what happens. Price of oil has come crashing down. It's almost very close now to pre-war levels. It's about $70 a gallon. So that's good news. We're running a little low on missiles. We've been firing a lot of Patriot missiles and those other things. So, this whole thing has given us about 2-3 months to start restocking those missiles. So that'll help. So it's the right move right now. I know it's a, you don't like the deal. It stinks. It's a, don't worry about it. It's like the middle of the game. They decide to intentionally walk a batter. Don't complain about it. It's the middle of the game. Plenty more will happen. Anyway, we've got lots to talk about today. I like this Obama story. I don't know why Obama is all over these podcasts. Everywhere you turn, there's Obama on a podcast. Oh, I guess it's because the library suddenly opened. Yeah. he's probably sitting there waiting for awards from architectural committees for beautiful design. You really got to wonder about this guy. You've seen the Obama library and what it looks like. When they showed him the rendering, did he actually say, whoa, that looks good. Yeah, go with that. Oh, that looks good. This guy, I mean, he should be put in an insane asylum for approving that. What on earth was he thinking? You know, he's a good-looking guy. He's always beautifully dressed. You see his houses? He's got great taste. Everything's beautifully decorated. Then you see this monstrosity. Looks like a garbage can. It looks like something, like a watchtower in a prison. Looks like something you'd see in like a Soviet gulag. I don't know what he was thinking. But what was the point of it? Oh, so he's on this podcast, and he's complaining about Donald Trump. Donald Trump, he said, there's something wrong with him. Whenever I meet him, whenever I run into him, he's very nice. He's very cordial. And then he goes and attacks me in public. That's everybody in the history of politics. That's everybody everywhere. It's everybody on every TV show. That's every host. You know, when the guest you can't stand where you're going to debate comes in, you're very cordial. Everybody does that. I do that. Everybody does that. You hear how I attack the mayor, Mom Donnie? I'm hosting a luncheon with him tomorrow. I'm the MC. I'll be very cordial to him. It's for charity. So everybody does that all the time. So anyway, it's the Sean Hannity Show. It's Mark Simone here for Sean. Hey, make sure you follow me on Instagram, Mark Simone NYC at Instagram. And make sure you check out Hannity.com. Hey, and Hannity, hang out with Hannity, the great podcast. He's working on that as we speak. We got a lot coming up. Don't go away. It's the Sean Hannity Show.
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15: I-75 northbound, there's an accident there blocking the off-ramp to I-4. Actually, just the off-ramp right lane is blocked. Also, lots of company right now. I-4 westbound between Selman Connector and 275. This report is sponsored by Duke's Mayo. Duke's, it's got twang. Duke's Mayo, that is some good mayo. Duke's Mayo is the one with the catchy yellow lid. The full name is Duke's Mayonnaise. Get Duke's Mayo in stores today. It's got twang. Katie Wilkins, News Radio, WFLA.
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6: Hey, welcome back. It's the Sean Hannity Show. It's Mark Simone here for Sean. This is interesting. Now, this is the latest in the kidnapping of Savannah Guthrie's mother, Nancy Guthrie. There were a lot of ransom notes coming, you know, some crazy, some not so good. Well, there's one ransom note they believe, in fact, they know now, must have been real. It was really the kidnappers, because they knew some things that only the kidnappers could know. They knew about a light being out in the back of the house. They knew about stuff that was on her Apple Watch, and they demanded $4 million in crypto. And these are the local authorities. You know, the local authorities weren't so good on this case, and they're now admitting they probably screwed it all up. The kidnappers, these same kidnappers who had all these details, it must have been real, eventually said she's dead. She did not survive the kidnapping. But what happened was when they got the crypto address and the demand for $4 million, they decided not to put the $4 million in the crypto account. They did what they do sometimes. It's called tickling the wire. You just put a little amount in the crypto, like $100. Hopefully the kidnappers move it. And I didn't know this. I don't think anybody knew this, including the kidnappers. Crypto can be traced. People thought, you know, if you have crypto, there's no way to trace it. Well, you can trace it. So if they put some money in there and then you have to move it to wherever you move it to, they can then trace it and find you. So apparently just putting $100 in there, the kidnappers got very suspicious and didn't touch it. It was too small an amount. They didn't know what that was about and they didn't touch it. Authorities now think, well, maybe if we'd put the whole $4 million in, they would have immediately moved the money to where they wanted to move it to. We could have then traced them and found it. So that's the latest. Anyway, we've got a lot coming up. Linda, are you still there?
7: I'm always here, Mark.
6: Oh, I didn't know that. Oh,
7: well, like a bad habit. Yeah, you just can't get rid of me.
6: I thought you were always busy with, you're always here on 12 different phones. It's unbelievable.
7: I'm all yours right now.
6: Oh, God.
7: You're like, oh, God, please. It's too much.
6: Oh, my God. So, it's a beautiful day. I could have been outside, but here I am filling in. That's fine. And, hey, Linda has a podcast you should listen to, too. Tell everybody about the name of the podcast.
7: Thank you, Mark. And just so everybody knows, the name of my podcast is Rogue Recap, but our beloved boss actually did put something up on X because I'm sure, like you, Mark, I'm getting tons of texts and calls about his health. And so he posted something very funny on X not too long ago, I guess, while he's out there working for next week. And he said, I'm fine. He goes, I have laryngitis, yada, yada. This is what's going on. Nobody's getting rid of me, which I thought was very funny. So for all of you that are worried about Sean Hannity, he is A-OK. And we'll be back tomorrow. We're just giving him the day off to get some work done for next week.
6: Yeah, he was having some problems with his voice. You're trying to figure out this laryngitis, going to a doctor. What do you think it is? What do you think it is? They finally said, you're doing like 11 shows a day.
7: Yeah, you had it too. You were really, I mean, you've gone through it too with the gamut of like, you know, when your voice is your instrument and it's your main vehicle for work, it's going to get run down once in a while. It happens.
6: Yeah, the doctor actually came in. We have the results of your test. It says you've been doing about 40 shows a day and not sleeping at all.
7: It says you're tired.
6: That's a prescription.
7: So go to sleep.
6: Do normal 8 hours a day and get some sleep. Anyway, we'll be back on the Sean Hannity Show.
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1: Mostly sunny, a very hot 95 degrees. I'm Reed Shepherd, our top story. A husband and wife have been arrested on charges of running a network of unlicensed assisted living facilities in Osceola and Polk counties. Osceola Sheriff Christopher Blackman says Marie Karenin and Ronald Pack were taken into custody following a year-long investigation. Blackman says the couple operated under the name Cherished Home Care with as many as 9 homes at one time. He says deputies were called out to these homes very frequently.
22: These facilities, the ones I've mentioned already, have caused over 300 calls for service from the Osceola County Sheriff's Office since January 1st of 2024, with 74 additional calls for service since March of 2025.
1: A total of 38 residents have been removed and placed into licensed care facilities. Blackman says many of the residents hugged the deputies and said, "Get us out of here." Ahead of November's vote on property tax reform, Governor DeSantis signs two bills on controlling local government's budgets.
2: One bill raises the threshold for a property tax increase. The other requires more transparency, including a budget-cutting exercise. DeSantis rejects local government's home rule arguments.
3: Well, what do you get up there, you guys in Tallahassee, you want to tell people, you know, what to do, a local government?
2: He says cities and counties have kept growing budgets while the state has been cutting back its budget in real dollars. State CFO Blaise Ingold joined DeSantis. The two are campaigning for an amendment to raise the homestead exemption, which local officials say could cripple services. Gordon Bird, News Radio WFLA.
1: Well, despite the fact that most of Florida remains under a drought situation, with some places still under a burn ban, the state is not imposing a fireworks ban for the upcoming 4th of July holiday, but officials are encouraging everyone to use caution. And sooner or later, they'll get you. Hillsborough Sheriff's Office says deputies finally caught up with a wanted car thief last week, spent years evading capture and arrest. 35-year-old Everaldo Burqueño faces a total of 17 charges from Hillsborough and Hernando. I'm Reed Shepard, News Radio WFLA.
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15: Accident on 75 northbound earlier had the off-ramp to I-4 partially blocked. Looks like that is reopened. You can expect some residual delays in that area. 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
24: I'm Justin Mosley, here with your Max Defender 8 forecast. Another hot and humid day of weather for the Bay Area with scattered storms in the mix. We'll see our highs in the lower and middle 90s. However, heat indices will be over 100 degrees. Make sure you stay hydrated and frequent breaks if you're out of doors. For tonight, readings will settle into the lower 80s under a partly cloudy sky. Rain chances will be on the increase as we head into the latter half of the work week and heading into the weekend. That is your weather forecast. I'm Max Defender 8 meteorologist Justin Mosley.
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25: The Kansas City Current have announced that star forward Kemba Shewinga has signed a new contract with the club, keeping her in KC through the 2029 season. Shewinga is the first player in NWSL history to be named MVP in consecutive years, winning the honor in her first two seasons in the league. She's also the second player in NWSL history to win the Golden Boot multiple times. 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
6: Yeah, thank you, Scott Shannon. Mark Simone here for Sean. He'll be back now with us right now is Carol Roth, who's a New York Times best-selling author, actually twice. The book You Will Own Nothing, and she's a recovering investment banker and lots to talk about. Make sure you follow her on Twitter, Carol Roth on Twitter. And it's great to have her with us. Carol Roth, how are you?
4: You know what, Mark? I'm a little depressed. And I'm a little depressed because we are like just over a week away from our 250th milestone of the signing of the Declaration of Independence, July 4th. And there has been no like over-the-top commercial capitalism. Like nobody's got a blow-up of Uncle Sam sitting out on their lawn. The streets are not top to bottom in red, white, and blue. There's not merchandise coming out of every company with 250 on it. And I feel like capitalism has been failed during this celebration.
6: That's a very good point, because normally you'd make all kinds of trinkets and shirts and tokens and make some money. But what is that? Are they afraid the left wing will picket them or something?
4: I mean, it's crazy. I mean, if you think about corporate America, they jump on literally anything from the big holidays to small milestones to sporting events. And, you know, you have to remember this country is about individuals. The individuals are what make America great. It's not about the government. It's not about any one person or group of people in government. And so we are all feeling the backlash from the corporate weakness, not leaning in to this huge celebration. I mean, it should be, there should be red, white, and blue condiments to put on your hamburgers and your hot dogs. You know, there should be stars and stripes everywhere, where there should be pie baking contests being sponsored by these corporations. They sponsor everything else except for America's greatness.
6: Yeah, that's a good point. You know, here in New York, during the New York Knicks run, everywhere you look, there were blue and orange bagels, blue and orange cookies everywhere, blue and orange milkshakes. You're right. This is, I never thought about this. So is it just because the left would go crazy? And they really don't like this, do they, the left? They do not like this celebration.
4: No, they absolutely hate this country. They hate America, and they want to take it over and turn it into a communist hellhole. And so they are not patriotic. They don't want to celebrate the greatness of America because they don't even like it. And, you know, it's a complete and total takeover, and it's just being exemplified by the fact that, you know, even capitalism cannot beat the Democrats right now.
6: It's always been a rough time of year for them because, you know, they, you know, I'm sure they love their country, but they don't like their country. And they don't like Friday night football. They don't like hot dogs. They don't like the 4th of July. So 250th birthday, that is really upsetting for them. So, but what do you think will happen next week? You think there'll be protests around these celebrations?
4: Well, it'd be really hilarious if they had a No Kings protest on July 4th. All come together and go, exactly, it's exactly what we're protesting here, is No Kings, 250 years of No Kings.
6: Yeah, that's actually what the July 4th was, a No Kings celebration. So,
4: the biggest one of all time.
6: So, but where does this end? I mean, it's getting worse and worse and worse. It's got to, at some point, stick a, you know, a pin, just burst this bubble. It's a cycle, right? We'll go back to normal at some point, won't we?
4: I thought we had. I thought the tide had turned in the last presidential election. I thought that there was a swing in sentiment. If you look at young people, they tend to be more conservative. They tend to be more patriotic. We've seen the walking back of some of the, you know, general wokeness and some of the insanity that we've seen over the past, you know, 4 or 5 years. So I thought we were getting back to a trajectory where people were normalizing and we could use common sense and we can be appreciative of what we have. It's a kind of a crazy contrast, because if you look at all of these foreigners who are here for the FIFA World Cup, and they're all over social media singing America's praises. They're celebrating Buc-ee's. They're celebrating Chili's. They're celebrating, you know, Texas, you know, Steak Roadhouse. They're going around the country. They're meeting people, and they're shining, you know, such a beautiful light on all the things that make America such a wonderful country and how friendly everybody is. And so, you know, it would be great to get that same sentiment from the people who live here, the people who are getting elected to office. It would be nice to have the, you know, that the actual Americans appreciate what it is that we have in the greatest country of the world, instead of having to wait for foreigners visiting to discover this and share it with everyone.
6: Yeah, I'm trying to watch this World Cup. I can't watch it. I mean, I don't know. Like, look at this game, Sudan versus Paraguay. Who am I supposed to root for?
4: As a giant hockey fan, I always say that soccer is a less interesting version of ice hockey, and we just had a great Stanley Cup. You obviously the Knicks won, so congratulations on that. So we've had all of this great, fantastic sports. So I'm glad that whoever likes soccer is enjoying it, but I'm with you. I just don't get it.
6: Yeah, like I'm looking at it now. It's too weird. What is it with the knee socks? I don't like those either. It looks stupid. And why? How come nobody scores? End of the game, it's 1-0.
4: It's like a throwback thing with the knee socks. I like it.
6: No, I don't like it. In basketball, at least it's 100-98. It's 1-0 after 2 hours. Make the field smaller. Obviously, it's too big.
4: I mean, you can sometimes get that in an ice hockey game, but at least there's a lot of action. It goes really quickly. The guys are tremendous athletes on skates. It's really exciting. There's a lot of attempts, and there's a lot of action, even if you have a great goalie and they don't always go in the goal. But, yeah, there's just a lot of kind of, like, running around. And also, you know what the other thing is that I don't really like is that there's a lot of theatrics. There's a lot of flopping on the ground and pretending that you've been wronged and, you know, just play the game.
6: Yeah. So, yeah, you saw our primaries last night here in New York where all the socialists won, all the Mamdani-backed candidates won. In the long run, won't this be harmful to the Democrats?
4: I mean, you would think so. I mean, some of the things I have seen from some of these candidates that have won, it's just absolutely appalling. There's a person who won, I think it was for the U.S. House, who had previously tweeted, and I quote from her Twitter, "I forgot to get napkins, so I just wiped my hand on the American flag behind me, smiling." It seems, Mark, pretty, you know, like a line in the ground that if you absolutely hate this country, you should not be allowed to be in our government. You should not be allowed to serve the American people. I mean, the fact that anybody is voting for that. Another one had said previously that 9/11 was America's fault due to capitalism, racism, white supremacy, and Islamophobia. These are the people who are getting elected, whether it is to your state senate, whether it is to representative to our federal government, and you would think, again, that people would have the common sense to stand up and say enough's enough. But the Democrats have this, I think it's, you know, Godsad's book, Suicidal Empathy. And they want to be seen as, you know, the good allies and the good people. And they're literally siding with people who hate America. Again, on the dawn of our 250th anniversary, our founding fathers, they must be turning over in their graves.
6: Wow. You know, if Plattner gets elected, you have him and Fetterman, you can have parts of the Congress that look like they're dressed like the delivery guys. They should have to come through the service entrance at the Capitol. What happened to a suit and tie and looking like an official?
4: Here's the thing. So, you know, I, in a normal world, I would completely agree with you, but at least Fetterman, you know, woke up from his issues and has common sense. At least he's siding, you know, on the side of common sense on a number of issues. So at this point, and I know it's very bottom of the barrel, it's terrible that we have to lower our standards, but I take the common sense guy in the hoodie, you know, over the people who absolutely hate the country, even if they decide to dress up.
6: Yeah. But we've seen this before in the Democratic world where they're way too far to the left, 3 years out from a presidential race. And then in the last year or two, a guy shows up and leads them back to the center. Bill Clinton is a good example of that. You think that could happen this time?
4: You know, it's funny. We were all sold Joe Biden was a centrist, right? Remember that story that he was the one that was going to be able to come and bring us back to the center? And, you know, obviously he wasn't really participating in his governance, so it's a little unfair. But whatever group of people were running the country at that point in time, obviously they weren't centrist. And even if they do come back, there always seems to be this boomerang. I mean, after you guys had Bill de Blasio in New York, you know, you get Eric Adams and things settle down a little bit, and then you go to Mamdani. So, like, we need, like, a couple of wins.

0: one leader of the Democrats. Why is he so afraid to stand up to them?
1: Somebody must have something on him, right? That's what I always come back to, is that there must be somebody who has some compromat or something, because it doesn't fundamentally make any sense. Also, you know, there are some quote-unquote rising stars that he may be afraid of. You know, I think that somebody like AOC, who, you know, despite being, you know, completely oblivious to, you know, anything in life, she has a big following and people vote for cult of personality. And that's unfortunately what it comes down to, is that nobody seems to care about the merits or the strength of the politicians or expertise. You know, they're okay with putting people with no business or financial experience who couldn't even define what money is in charge of, you know, multi-trillion dollar budgets. You know, the voters of this country, we have too many who are easily co-opted, and that's the thing that the Democrat Party and especially some of these progressives are good at, is finding a way to get the quote-unquote votes, even if the people don't know what it is they're voting for. And, you know, and that's probably what scares Chuck Schumer.
0: Wow. Well, Carol Roth, great talking to you. If you haven't read her book, it's a great book, You Will Own Nothing. And what's the best place to follow you? Twitter, Instagram, where?
1: Yeah, no, you do great on Instagram, a little bit on Instagram, mostly on X/Twitter. And I'm going to go find a blow up Uncle Sam to put on my balcony right now.
0: Do I have to stop saying Twitter at some point? I mean, it's actually X, but.
1: You know, I live in Chicago and we still call it the Sears Tower, even though it was renamed, I don't know, 15, 20 years ago. I don't even know what it's called, but that's, you know, if there's a historical name that we all use, we as the people can just roll with that.
0: Yeah, it's like the copy machine. If I say to somebody, especially like a 23-year-old, the Xerox machine, they go, the what? I never heard that word. Well, Carol Roth, great stuff. Follow her on X or Twitter. Thanks for being with us.
1: Thanks, Mark.
0: All right, take care. Hey, it's Mark Simone. It's the Sean Hannity Show. Sean will be back. 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
7: Accident blocking two lanes, State Road 54 westbound at Mitchell Ranch Road. Also, accident East Bay Drive west of 19. 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

0: Welcome back. It's the Sean Hannity Show. It's Mark Simone here for Sean. We've got a lot coming up in the next hour. We'll get to our legal experts because there's all kinds of crazy things going on. You might have read about the what they call it, the War Powers Act. Congress passed that. The Senate passed that yesterday. The president shall not engage in anything on Iran. The president will withdraw immediately from Iran. That's it. Nobody has to follow this. It doesn't mean anything. But don't take it from me. We'll get some legal expertise on it coming up in the next hour. And we've got lots to get to today. Linda, you know about the Taylor Swift wedding?
1: Oh, my God. I could care less about that girl. You have no idea how much I don't like her. Sean won't even let me talk about it.
0: I know, but I'm just telling you because it's at Madison Square Garden, just like the Knicks were.
1: Oh, I did hear about that, but that makes sense. I mean, she's ridiculous.
0: Yeah, so. But the part you got to be concerned about, I'm looking at this now. They're getting all kinds of permits. They're going to close down the streets around Madison Square Garden for blocks. It's going to cause a traffic nightmare. July 3rd. When is that? Oh, that's Friday next week. Yeah, most
1: two things that should never be in New York City, Taylor Swift and the UN. Get them both out.
0: Yeah, but Taylor Swift actually accomplishes a lot more than the UN does.
1: I don't know. I don't know about that, Mark. Are we grading on a curve?
0: Well, it could be. But if you're in New York, it's going to be a nightmare. She's, well, we'll get back to this. We got a lot to get to. Don't go away. The Sean Hannity Show.
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7: Guaranteed human.
8: Another very hot day, 95 degrees under sunny skies. I'm Reed Shepherd, our top story. Representatives from the airline industry and pilots union say air traffic controller shortages and old technology are contributing to a rise in aviation accidents and close calls. NBC's Tom Costello.
9: The biggest pilots union is again calling on the FAA or Congress to require precise GPS-based air traffic receivers called ADS-B-N in all aircraft. That would show pilots all surrounding air traffic.
8: That's NBC's Tom Costello. Things appear to have gotten testy during a meeting today between some Senate Republicans and President Trump as they met behind closed doors on Capitol Hill. Trump told reporters he doesn't like a few people in the room, and Republican Senator Tim Sheehy says things inside the room got lively. At issue is Trump's stalled Save America Act voter ID bill. Trump was originally heading to the Capitol Statuary Hall for a ceremony to sign the bipartisan housing bill before the meeting. He abruptly canceled that, saying he won't sign it until the Save America Act gets passed. Two people, a husband and wife, have been arrested on fraud and elder abuse charges after a year-long investigation into a network of unlicensed assisted living facilities. 56-year-old Marie Karenin and 60-year-old Ronald Peck of Poinciana were accused of operating as many as 9 such homes at one time in Osceola and Polk counties. Osceola Sheriff Christopher Blackman says the investigation is not finished.
10: Once we convict these, we hope to lock them up the rest of their life because this is, again, people preying upon the elderly, elderly abuse, and a lot of other charges are going to be, it's in the affidavits now, but there's going to be more coming. I'm telling you, there's going to be a lot more stuff coming.
8: Blackman says it makes you sick to your stomach to see and hear what was going on. 38 residents were removed from the house. Blackman says he and his deputies were greeted with hugs and people saying, get us out of here. Florida's air quality is in the danger zone thanks to wildfire smoke, Saharan dust, and a lack of rain. Karen Curtis reports.
11: The National Weather Service issuing an air quality alert for South Florida as smoke and dust can irritate airways and reduce visibility. The unhealthy particulate standards coincide with many outdoor activities like the World Cup.
12: Miami-Dade Fire has been putting out a lot of great information on how people could stay indoors, recirculate that air, wear masks if you have to get outdoors.
11: Dr. Ludi Bond with the Florida Forest Service says rain and shifting winds from the Gulf and Atlantic will eventually help ease the haze. She says consult the airnow.gov app to stay informed about air quality concerns. Karen Curtis, Miami.
8: The developer behind a proposed AI data center in the Holder Industrial Park in Citrus County has withdrawn the application, which would have called for a mega center along County Road 491. This comes after residents urged county commissioners to approve a 12-month moratorium on new applications.
13: There are at least 3 schools within approximately 3 miles of the project, serving nearly 1,800 children between the ages of 4 and 14.
8: In the meantime, the debate over a data center in Fort Meade is heating up as residents have filed a lawsuit against the city and have initiated a recall petition aimed at the mayor and 2 members of the city commission. In Haines City, officials say the city lacks sufficient water supply to handle the needs of a proposed center. Public's headquarters in Lakeland is mourning after the death of longtime community relations manager Brian West. Brenda Starford knew him since they were kids. Tells News Channel 8, West was always outgoing.
14: He just loved people and has always been that way. You know, when we were in school, in high school and on, he just, he made so connections. He was blessed. The Lord blessed him.
8: Leaves behind his wife Jennifer and 3 children. And a new study shows Florida is a pretty good place for a summer road trip. Wallet Hub says the Sunshine State ranks 5th in its survey of best and worst states for a road trip. Tampa Bay traffic and weather moments away. Our next news update in 30 minutes. I'm Reed Shepherd, News Radio WFLA.
15: Accident blocking the left lane, State Road 54 westbound at Mitchell Ranch Road. Also, crash reported East Bay Drive west of 19 and on-ramp, right shoulder blocked, 75 northbound on-ramp from I-4. Also, another accident reported with possible lane blockage, 54 at Coates Road, Dean Dairy Farm. Katie Wilkins, News Radio, WFLA.
16: I'm Justin Mosley, here with your Max Defender 8 forecast. Another hot and humid day of weather for the Bay Area with scattered storms in the mix. We'll see our highs in the lower and middle 90s. However, heat indices will be over 100 degrees. Make sure you stay hydrated and frequent breaks if you're out of doors. For tonight, readings will settle into the lower 80s under a partly cloudy sky. Rain chances will be on the increase as we head into the latter half of the work week and heading into the weekend. That is your weather forecast. I'm Max Defender 8 meteorologist Justin Mosley.
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7: Hey, welcome back. It's the Sean Hannity Show. This is Mark Simone here for Sean. Normally, I'm on our big flagship station here in New York, WOR, or you can hear me on iHeart, and Sean will be back soon. Hey, with us right now, the great legal analyst, probably the best in America, Greg Jarrett, who's got some best-selling great books you should buy. Just go to Amazon, type in Greg Jarrett, and they're all wonderful. Also, Fox News, of course. And good to have him back with us. Greg Jarrett, how you doing?
8: I'm fine, Mark. Thanks for having me on.
7: Hey, the Senate yesterday, boy, they passed this resolution. That's it. President must withdraw troops immediately from Iran. Absolutely, definitely, that's it. Now, what does this actually mean?
8: Well, it's not worth the paper which it's written. It's not binding because it is not enforceable. It is what's known as a concurrent resolution, which means it does not go to the president for a signature or veto. And without that, of course, it is not a valid bill that becomes law. So at best, I'd call it advisory. The truth of the matter is that the president can engage in military action with or without authorization from Congress. It's in Article 2, Section 1 of the Constitution, and it grants the president discretionary authority over foreign affairs. Now, what does that mean? Well, it includes military action to counter threats, to protect America's national security, the safety and welfare of its citizens. And, you know, don't take my word for it. Read the famous Marbury versus Madison case long ago, in which Chief Justice John Marshall explained that the legislature has no power to control the discretion of the president on the use of military action. The framers gave a very limited function to Congress to declare war, which is a formal proclamation, but it is by no means the exclusive power to commence military action. That rests with the president. And, of course, it's been exercised more than 200 times by past presidents who have deployed and conducted aggressive military action. And if you look at Article 1 of the Constitution that governs Congress, it does not grant Congress the power to prevent a president from doing so. So on that basis, you know, this war power resolution is unconstitutional.
7: Wow. So what will Congress do? Will they actually, or is this just to get themselves on Sunday shows and get them some airtime?
8: Well, it's fashionable to do this. You see, it came into vogue during the undeclared war in Vietnam. Congress tried to constrain Nixon's power to conduct military operations. And what lawmakers really did was they usurped a power that they simply do not have under the Constitution. Congress cannot take away an executive power vested in the president by the Constitution, and then simultaneously grant themselves a new power with greater authority. They can only do that by amending the Constitution. But that's not what they're doing here. It's not what they did in the Nixon years. And, you know, in reality, Democrats have spent decades denouncing all of the war powers resolutions that have been passed since 1973. I would point people to, you know, former Senator George Mitchell, who criticized it as flagrantly unconstitutional. Now, Mitchell was a former federal judge, so he knows a thing or two about the Constitution. He was right. And constitutional scholars have, for the most part, agreed with that.
7: Yeah. All right. Well, that's perfect. That's exactly what we needed to know. Hey, Greg Jarrett, speaking of judges, the judge rules that Trump, President Trump can't put his name on the Kennedy Center, so it has to come down. They got a tarp up there now. This judge just ruled you have to take the tarp down. Don't these judges have anything else to do except make these stupid rulings?
8: They really don't. You know, so many of them have, in my judgment, sort of considered themselves to be, you know, de facto presidents, that anything they don't like that a president does, particularly this president, that they can simply veto it. And that's not how our Constitution works. You know, they need to stay in their lanes. Now, they've already been spanked down by the U.S. Supreme Court for issuing all of these nationwide injunctions well beyond their authority. Their only jurisdiction is within their particular federal judicial district. And, you know, it's been going on for decades. And finally, you know, the Supreme Court said, we're putting a stop to this. You can't do this anymore. If there's a class action, then maybe you can do it. But beyond that, stop intruding on the province of the president with nationwide injunctions.
7: Wow. Hey, our old friend there, Anthony Fauci, will have to testify again. I know he's got a pardon from Joe Biden, but I also know they've been looking at if it's possible to break the pardon, prove that Biden didn't actually sign it himself. Is there any chance of that?
8: Well, one way you can do it is to charge Fauci. He would then immediately invoke his pardon. And then there would be a court battle to test the legitimacy of that. And if it was done without knowledge or consent of Joe Biden as president, it is arguably null and void. The other thing that's never been tested by the courts are these blanket pardons. The president's son, Hunter Biden, got one for any and all and every conceivable crime committed over the period of 11 years. And Fauci got one for pretty much the same period of time as well. Mm. Wait a minute. Crimes have to be specified in order for a pardon to activate. And I don't think that has happened in either Hunter Biden case or Anthony Fauci's case. And let's have the court sort that out.
7: Well, but when Ford pardoned Nixon, wasn't that just a universal pardon for any future charges?
8: Again, it was not tested by the courts. And, you know, there was never any prosecution that was brought against him, and thus no test. But arguably at the time, and there were some constitutional scholars that said, wait a minute, this is an abasement and an abuse of the pardon power in the Constitution that the president has.
7: Yeah. So if they call him again to testify, because there's new evidence that's come out against him, and he lies, or they think he lies, and you can't have a perjury charge because the pardon would cover that, wouldn't it?
8: Not necessarily, because if he's confronted with evidence and lies anew about it, he could be charged with a new perjury charge against him that is not covered by the pardon. It's not a pardon in perpetuity. It had a beginning and an end.
7: Oh.
8: So, you know, and my guess is he wouldn't want to be charged with new perjury, so he would invoke the Fifth Amendment.
7: So, in other words, a pardon only covers crimes up until the date of the pardon.
8: Yes, exactly.
7: Perfect.
8: In this particular case, I think it predated by about a decade.
7: Yeah. Well, great stuff, Greg Jarrett. Are you working on a new book?
8: Yeah, I'm taking a pause.
7: Oh.
8: I'm enjoying my role as Fox News legal analyst doing TV and radio shows, and happy to be on with you. I understand you're pinch hitting today.
7: Yes, at the last minute, but no, it's good. Greg Jarrett has some great books. Just go to Amazon. I can recommend all of Trial of the Century is one of the most riveting books. The Constitution and other. Hey, actually, that book is perfect for next week, 4th of July, 250th birthday celebration, because it's about America and all the great moments. It's the Constitution. What's the rest of the title?
8: Constitution of the United States and Other Patriotic Documents. So, you know, a couple of dozen of the greatest writings and speeches in American history, and I try to put them all in context with respect to the Constitution.
7: Yeah, if you don't have that book yet, it's a very important book about America. Just go to Amazon. You can get the book there by Greg Jarrett. Greg Jarrett, thanks for being with us.
8: My pleasure, Mark. Take care.
7: Take care. Hey, we can take some calls in a minute. The number is 1-800-941-SEAN. 1-800-941-SEAN. 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
12: Accident Trinity Boulevard west of 54 at Blue Fox Way. Possible lane blockage there. 75 northbound, the on-ramp from I-4 is right shoulder is partially blocked. Also, another crash East Bay Drive west of 19. 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
20: The U.S. plays their final group stage match tomorrow. Defender Max Arpston says the team will want to go into the knockout rounds on a high note.
21: You don't want to go into a knockout round having like a bad feeling of how the last game went. 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
7: Hey, welcome back. 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Oh, it's Amazon Prime Day today. It's Amazon Prime Day every day for me. I always, it's like Christmas. You know, every Christmas morning you come down, boxes, you can't wait to open them, see what's in it. Same thing with Amazon. You come home, there's some boxes. I can't remember what I ordered. Something. What are you shaking your head for? It's perfectly normal.
22: Every day to get a new delivery?
7: Just about, yeah. Yesterday there was no Amazon package. It was very disappointing. Well, you order everything from Amazon now. Everything. Toothpaste, soap, everything. Everything. So,
22: isn't the whole point of living in New York is that you could just walk downstairs and there's a shop? It's the whole point of living in the city, no?
7: Well, look where we are right now. There are 1, 2, 3, 4 drugstores within a block of here.
22: And instead of going down there to get your toothpaste, you're getting it from Amazon.
7: You know, it's actually cheaper if you get it on Amazon. When you go to a New York drugstore, it's a whole different thing. If you're listening around the country, you might think this is insane, but let me think for a minute. Where we're sitting right now, there's 1, 2, 3, 4. There's 5 Starbucks within a 2-block radius of here.
22: Is there really?
7: Yeah. There's one over in that corner. There's one on the next block. There's one up the block that way. There's one over in that corner. I know it sounds crazy, but that's why you live in New York. You got everything here. And besides the 5 Starbucks, in between them, you got 6 different coffee shops that are even better than Starbucks.
22: And then you have the city-owned grocery stores right around the corner, too.
7: City-owned grocery store. Now, that's way up there, way, way, way uptown. That's New York. You got everything everywhere. And it's open all night. You know, you want toothpaste at 3 in the morning? There it is. Anyway, let's take some calls. Let's go to Mike in Minnesota. Mike, how you doing?
23: Hello, Mark. It's a pleasure to talk to you.
7: It is? Oh, okay.
23: It is.
7: All right.
23: I really like when you fill in for Sean.
7: Well, thanks.
23: Now, I really wish I could get through to ask Greg Jarrett this, but hopefully you have some insight, and if not, I would greatly appreciate if maybe you can make a mental note or something next time you talk to Greg Jarrett or another constitutional person to ask this question, and that is when a district court judge or a federal judge makes an unconstitutional judgment against the president, Why can't the president ignore that order, knowing it's unconstitutional, and force that judge to take it up to the higher courts?
7: Well, yeah, you could do that. You could hold you in contempt, but it's tough when you hold the president of the United States in contempt. Yeah, you just take it to a higher court and get a ruling. I'll tell you what, we'll get another legal expert. Who could we get? Get me Alan Dershowitz. Linda.
0: You got it, boss.
7: Let's see how good she is. See if you can get Alan Dershowitz on the next segment.
0: I'm going to do my best. Anything for you, Mark Simone.
7: All right. Let me just point out he's already booked, but
0: you can hold on to it for one segment? Oh, Mark, come on, man. Not playing poker with you ever.
7: All right, get me the president of India, Modi. I want him on in the next segment.
0: Honestly, he's supposed to be a pretty nice guy. Could probably make that happen.
7: No, thanks. I don't want it to. I'm sure he's a great guy, but that's why I don't understand why Donald Trump, he lived here in New York. It was a fun life. Moves to Washington, president. All of a sudden, you're in a room with the president of India for an hour. What are you going to talk to him about for an hour?
0: I would assume a lot of things, actually.
7: That doesn't sound like a lot of fun.
0: Well, I mean, he is a world leader, and he's actually someone who likes to do things like, I don't know, find peace among, you know, the lunacy of the world. He's actually somebody that meets with our president, unlike our own Republican senators, who obviously they had screaming matches today behind closed doors. Yeah, so, you know.
7: All right, that's true.
0: I'm all right with Modi.
7: Look, I'm looking at the TV right now. He's President Trump. He's in a room talking to the head of NATO. That doesn't sound like a lot of fun, does it?
0: No, I'm sure it's not a lot of fun, but everybody wants to be near Trump, you know, and Trump does things, you know, the Trumpian way like nobody else, so... I think it's more interesting than a conversation would be with many people, you know?
7: I don't know. We have more fun here in the middle of New York in this, here at iHeart. We have nothing but fun. All of a sudden you're in a room.
0: Speak for yourself.
7: Oh, all of a sudden you're in a room with the president of NATO. It's, it does. And look at the guy. Look at this NATO president sitting there, that nasty look on his face, looking, so serious. But NATO is a, it's not going to go well for him in this meeting, this NATO president.
0: Definitely not.
7: No, he don't do anything.
0: Definitely not.
7: We pay for the whole thing. Hey, when we come back, we will talk to Alan Dershowitz. The anti-Semitism in New York is unbelievable. We'll get to that next on the Sean Hannity Show. So don't go away.
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2: Sunshine, 90 degrees. I'm Reed Shepard. Our top story. A 48-year-old Hernando County man on conditional release from prison has been charged with manslaughter after shooting and killing another man with a bow and arrow. Sheriff Al Nienhuis says Anthony Adams was involved in an argument with a man and a woman outside their compound on Arizona Street earlier this week. At one point, Nienhuis says Adams went to a shed and got the bow and arrow.
18: The arrow was one of those hunting arrows, very, very sharp, and it did enter the person's neck through the passenger side window and obviously ended up killing our victim.
2: But Nienhuis says the victim still might have lived had someone not pulled the arrow out of his neck. Nienhuis says both Adams and the victim, who he describes as a sexual predator and convicted felon from Pinellas County, had extensive interaction with law enforcement. After a year-long investigation, the Osceola Sheriff's Office has arrested a husband and wife on charges of running a network of unlicensed assisted living facilities. Sheriff Christopher Blackman says Marie Karenin and Ronald Pack of Poinciana operated as many as 9 homes at one time in Osceola and Polk counties under the name Cherished Home Care. Says deputies executed 6 simultaneous search warrants earlier today.
3: We had DCF on site with us. DCF come out, and with us, we removed 38 residents from the houses. DCF has removed those and put them in safe placement into a licensed facilities.
2: Blackman says today's raids uncovered more information about the operation. He says he expects further charges against the couple. In all likelihood, it won't be long before you can buy a drink at a downtown Largo bar and take it with you when you leave. City's putting a program in place it calls Sip and Stroll, part of an effort to energize the district around the newly constructed City Hall. Councilman Michael Smith.
4: 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And that's where the flexibility I think we could give you all to move forward.
2: Program should go live by midsummer. 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
24: Stop and go traffic right now. I-4 westbound between Selman Connector and 275. Also a crash. State Route 54 at Coates Road with some possible lane blockage. 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
26: I'm Justin Mosley, here with your Max Defender 8 forecast. Another hot and humid day of weather for the Bay Area with scattered storms in the mix. We'll see our highs in the lower and middle 90s. However, heat indices will be over 100 degrees. Make sure you stay hydrated and frequent breaks if you're out of doors. For tonight, readings will settle into the lower 80s under a partly cloudy sky. Rain chances will be on the increase as we head into the latter half of the work week and heading into the weekend. That is your weather forecast. I'm Max Defender 8 meteorologist Justin Mosley.
27: 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There's sunshine in every bite.
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7: Hey, welcome back. It's Mark Simone here for Sean. Normally I'm on our big flagship station, WOR, here in New York. Hey, with us right now, our greatest legal mind, our greatest legal scholar, Alan Dershowitz, also a best-selling author. I want you to get his latest book. It's called Could President Trump Constitutionally Serve a Third Term? Get the book. You'll love it. You'll love all of his books. And he's with us right now. Alan Dershowitz, how are you?
33: I'm angry. I'm really angry that the Democratic Socialists of America have tried to take over the Democratic Party, and they're succeeding. They are a hate group. In order to become a member of the Democratic Socialists of America, you have to renounce Israel, especially if you're Jewish. If you're Jewish and you try to become a Democratic Socialist of America, the first question they ask you is, are you a Zionist? And, you know, it's Hitler, 1932. You know, he was the Socialist Party in those days in 32, and he only got a small percentage of the vote, but eventually he maneuvered himself into the chancellorship. And so what I worry about is the Democratic Socialists of America are trying to take over the Democratic Party, step one. Then they're trying to take over the United States and turn us into a socialist country. That's scary.
7: And the anti-Semitism, and we've been asking this all day, why are the real leaders, supposedly the real leaders, Pelosi, especially Chuck Schumer, why are they hiding under their desk? Why don't they do something?
33: They were born testicularly challenged. They have no guts, no willingness to stand up. And that's what happened, again, in the 30s. Jewish leaders were afraid to stand up. They'll alienate Franklin Roosevelt. Look what will happen. They won't like us. You got to speak out. You got to bring lawsuits. We're bringing lawsuits now against this Poetica coffee shop that serves crappy coffee, but it won't even serve its crappy coffee to a Jew like Dan Goldman, who lost his race because he wasn't anti-Israel enough. Now, we have to remember, that race was interesting. You had two Jewish anti-Israel candidates running against each other. One was only moderately anti-Israel. I hate Netanyahu. I don't want to sell arms to Israel. Israel is doing terrible, terrible things. And the other one says Israel shouldn't even exist. And the one who says Israel shouldn't exist and is a genocidal state wins the election by a landslide. In Brooklyn, where I come from, my God, back in the day, you couldn't get a single person to vote socialist in Brooklyn.
7: Yeah. This coffee shop, for those of you who don't know, it's a coffee shop here in Brooklyn. Dan Goldman, Jewish congressman, buys coffee. They refund his money, post online that they're not going to take any money because he's Jewish. They called it genocide juice. How many laws did that violate when they did that?
33: Federal law, state law. Civil law, you can sue. And what we're going to be doing, and I urge everybody who lives in Brooklyn, do this. Go there. Wear a Star of David. If you're Jewish, wear a kippah. And bring a video camera and see if they'll serve you. And tell them that you support Israel's right to exist. And that's all it means to be a Zionist. You don't have to be supportive of Netanyahu. You don't have to be supportive of Trump. You don't have to be supportive of any Israeli policies. All you have to do is believe that the Jewish people have a right to have a state of their own, the way there are 25 Muslim states and many, many other states. That's all it means to be a Zionist. So just walk in and tell them you're a Zionist. See if they'll serve you. And if they won't, we'll include you in our lawsuit and we'll share the profits with you.
7: Well, I'm glad you're doing that. But if you do something like that, it's just out and out open bigotry, discrimination. Aren't you, as attorney general or mayor, obligated to go do something about it?
33: Of course, because the mayor's not going to do something about it. He basically says, well, you know, I wouldn't have done it that way. But, you know, imagine if this was somebody who said, I'm not going to serve gays, or I'm not going to serve blacks, or I'm not going to serve Hispanics, or I'm not going to serve immigrants. Well, we don't have to hypothesize about that. We know about it. I worked in the civil rights movement in the 1960s. I went down south. I went to New Orleans and I couldn't get a cup of coffee because I walked into the coffee shop with a black friend. I couldn't get a cab back in the day. And now they're replicating that kind of racism and bigotry in Brooklyn. You know, we marched against this in the 1960s and we're going to march against it now. My goal, shut down that shop. You can't open a shop and refuse to serve other people. You know, I had a fight like that on Martha's Vineyard.
7: Yeah, I remember.
33: An anti-Zionist wouldn't serve me pierogi. I got the place shut down. I filed a complaint with the farmers market. They told him, you can't be a vendor unless you're willing to serve everybody. And he said, all right, so I won't be a vendor. So the word on Martha's Vineyard, if Dershowitz doesn't get pierogi, nobody gets pierogi. Thing has to be, if Dan Goldman doesn't get coffee, nobody gets coffee from this shop. Shut it down.
7: I would imagine you can't get a great pierogi on Martha's Vineyard, though.
33: They were terrible. They were terrible. You know, my grandmother, she knew how to make a pierogi. My God, from Poland, that's the national dish. But this guy served mediocre pierogi, but he wouldn't serve it to me because I wore a shirt that said I'm a proud American Zionist.
7: Wow. Now, the Justice Department, Harmeet Dhillon, they've been assigned to this. They're looking into this coffee shop. What can the federal government actually do in a case like that?
33: Well, they can bring a lawsuit. The guy also apparently owes $80,000 in back taxes.
7: $800,000
33: in back taxes. Shut him down. Demand the taxes. You know, the taxes can go to feed the people that he claims to be supporting. He's depriving people of food by refusing to pay his taxes. But what I worry about, you're going to get people from Brooklyn saying, oh, we'll chip in, we'll pay his taxes because he's such a good guy because he doesn't serve Jews. And you know, half the people saying that are going to be Jews. You know, some of the most self-hating idiots in the world are Jewish on their parents' side. They don't identify particularly as Jewish except to say, well, we Jews oppose Israel.
7: Yeah.
33: So half the problem is the Jews. You know, Mamdani wouldn't have been elected without Jewish support, and certainly Brad Lander wouldn't have been elected without Jewish support. So we're seeing a lot of hate among Jewish radicals. And, you know, I don't care if you're Jewish, Muslim, or anybody else. If you're a member of those Democratic Socialists of America, you're a hater, you're a bigot, and you're not somebody who should be respected.
7: Did you ever think you'd ever see this again in America?
33: No. I never thought. Look, in 1991, I wrote a book called Chutzpah. It was the number one bestseller in the New York Times. And the conclusion, I predicted things would get much worse on college campuses. I was right about that. But I had no idea it would become mainstream within the Democratic Party. Mm. I mean, this is a party I supported. I was 14 years old. I was out on the street with a loudspeaker campaigning for Philip Schuppler in Borough Park for assemblyman. I've been a Democrat since I was 14. I helped defend President Clinton. I helped defend Ted Kennedy. And now I'm a Republican.
7: Yeah.
33: Be a part of that Democratic Party, because the Democratic Party is now the Democratic Socialists of America.
7: Hey, Alan Dershowitz's new book, it's called Could President Trump Constitutionally Serve a Third Term? It's a great book, but you know you're driving people nuts with this book. These liberals are going crazy with this book.
33: Oh, you should see what goes on in Martha's Vineyard when anybody mentions the book. You know, I presented a copy of it to President Trump in the Oval Office, and he got a good laugh out of it. You know, his basic attitude is he's probably not going to run for a third term, but, you know, just the idea that he could serve a third term, couldn't run for it, but he could serve it if he were appointed, drives people nuts. And it shouldn't, because the Constitution, 22nd Amendment, permits it.
7: Yeah. Now you were saying, well, can he serve a third term? Well, get the book. You have to get the book and read it. It's Alan Dershowitz's new book. Hey, you have a new book like every 2 months. I've been trying to write a book for 30 years. How do you turn out these books so fast?
33: Well, that's what I do, is I write. About 2 months after that, I have a book called Why I Quit the Dems and So Should You.
7: Well, that's great.
33: It'll be in time for the election. And then I have another one coming out in about 6 months called It Ain't Necessarily So, My Guide to Life as a Skeptic. So, you know, I love writing. That's what I do. I've written 65 books. And, you know, I'm 87. I'll be 88 in a month or so. And I'm hoping to, you know, write a few more.
7: Wow. Were you always like this? Always this organized? Were you like this productive all your life?
33: I've always been productive, never organized. Spread myself out over the kitchen. I work on the beach. I'm right waiting for my daughter to come in from on a ferry now from Rhode Island. I'm talking to you. I don't waste time. That's my motto. Just every minute is precious. You know, I get up every morning. There's a special prayer that Jews say in the morning. It's called Moda Ani. And it's just, thank you for waking me up again and restoring my soul. When you're 87, almost 88, you don't take next day for granted. You just live every single day. And that's what I'm doing. And I'm going to write every day. And I'm going to write as many books as I can. And I'm stimulated to write books by what's going on today in the world. It's a very dangerous place.
7: Wow.
33: It's 1932 Germany. It's not 1938 Germany. And it's our job to prevent 1932 Germany from becoming 1938 Germany in America today. That's our job.
7: Well, Alan Dershowitz, brilliant. And you're a great inspiration. You've inspired a lot of people with those last few words. Well, thanks for being with us. We'll do it again soon.
33: Keep inspired. Good.
7: All right. Take care. Yeah, you see? That's how you got to be. These people want to retire. Do do nothing. Listen to him. That's the way you got to be. And he'll live to be 100 with that attitude. Hey, we'll take some calls next. 800-941-SEAN is the number. 800-941-SEAN. Mark Simone here for Sean. He'll be back. It's the Sean Hannity Show.
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3: Accident on East Bay Drive, just west of 19 at 69th Street North with some right lane blockage. Also, construction blocking the right turn lane. Courtney Campbell Causeway, eastbound at Rocky Point Drive. 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
13: Hey, welcome back to the Sean Hannity Show. It's Mark Simone here for Sean. Let's take a couple of calls. Let's go to Sally in Indiana. Hey, Sally, how you doing?
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0: I just have a quick comment. Listening to you and Mr. Dershowitz and...
1: What happened to the quick part?
0: The term democratic socialist.
1: Yes.
0: I'd like to see that change to socialist Democrats.
1: Well, that's a major change. I guess we could change it.
0: Everybody would use that. It would be a much better description of what they are. They're socialist Democrats.
1: Let's be honest. They're just socialists.
0: Well, they are.
1: Doing it under the Democratic flag, but they're socialists.
0: Democratic in there. It just makes it sound better.
1: Yeah. Where are you in Indiana?
0: I really like the term socialist.
1: I know. You're in love with it. Where are you in Indiana?
0: Southern Indiana. Mount Vernon, actually.
1: Mount Vernon? We got one of those in New York, right up above New York City.
0: Yes.
1: All right. Well,
0: there's a Mount Vernon in several states.
1: There you go. All right, Sally. Well, thanks for checking in with us. Take care. Let's go to John in Texas. John, how you doing?
2: Doing all right. I'm sorry I couldn't seem to disconnect my phone from the Bluetooth, but I had a question I was going to ask Alan. I'm thinking that if the stated purpose of packing the Supreme Court, adding more Supreme Court justices, is to change their ruling on something, that in itself would be unconstitutional because that allows the other two branches of government to basically eliminate the Supreme Court.
1: Yeah, that's a big Democratic thing. Pack the court. We have 9 justices. They want to have 15. Next thing you know, it'll be 25. The reason for that is if they get a Democrat in office, he would have to appoint, 9 judges right there. It'd be total disaster. They got all these plans. They want to make Puerto Rico a state, D.C. a state. That way, that's 4 more Democratic senators. Absolutely ridiculous. But thanks for calling. Let's go to John in beautiful San Diego. John, how you doing?
3: Hey, Don. If anybody's interested in how Trump can serve a third term, he cannot run. But what can happen, he would have to resign before January 20th next year. And Vance takes over as president and appoints Trump as vice president. Then Vance runs for president in 28. Immediately, when he wins, and he has to win, of course, then he immediately resigns.
1: Well, I don't know if that works. That's been tested before. I think they were talking about that with, was it Bill Clinton? Become a vice president and then have the president step down. I don't know that that even works. But the answer to that is in Alan Dershowitz's new book, because he's the legal expert. He goes through every possible twist and turn in his new book. So I would get that. The new Air Force One is coming. The new Air Force One, have you seen the pictures of it? It's unbelievable. It's so much bigger than the current Air Force One. This is the plane that Qatar gave to the president. That's how rich they are in Qatar. The head guy in Qatar has a plane much bigger than Air Force One. Have you seen the inside? It's got like 3 bedrooms that are as beautiful as any hotel suite anywhere in Las Vegas. I mean, they're unbelievable. So people who live in the area near the Air Force Base see it flying around all the time, doing all kinds of maneuvers. Because you got to remember, before you get on that plane and you start going anywhere, you want that pilot to be well-trained on that aircraft. It's a different airplane. It's a different size, different everything. So they got their pilots taking it up every day, over and over again, doing maneuvers. You know, it's one thing about when you have a private jet, you know, even if you're the Air Force One, how often does the president go anywhere? Once every month? You don't want to get on a plane where the pilot hasn't flown in a month. You want that guy flying every day, keeping his skills up. Hey, anyway, we've got a lot coming up. Oh, Bill O'Reilly will be with us in the next hour. We'll talk to him about all sorts of stuff. And Sean will be back soon. And then more. We'll get to Matt Van Epps, the congressman, and more coming up in the next hour.
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12: Guaranteed human.
13: Sunshine, 90 degrees. I'm Reed Shepard. Our top story. An argument at a Brooksville compound ends with a 48-year-old man shooting and killing another man with a bow and arrow. Hernando County Sheriff Al Nienhuis says Anthony Adams, on conditional release from prison, was involved in a dispute with a woman and another man earlier this week. At one point, he went to a shed, got the bow and arrow, and shot the other man through the neck. Despite the grisly injury, Nienhuis says the victim still might not have died.
14: There's a possibility, maybe not, but a possibility this person might have lived. Again, pretty extensive injury, but it was certainly made worse by pulling the arrow back out.
13: Nienhuis says it's not clear who pulled the arrow out of the victim's neck. Adams has been charged with manslaughter, and Nienhuis says the victim was a sexual predator and convicted felon who had an extensive history with law enforcement. Governor DeSantis signed two bills in Bradenton today. One raises the bar for cities and counties that want to raise property taxes.
15: It makes it harder for local governments to raise property tax burdens without greater accountability. accountability.
13: The other bill, backed by state CFO Blazin Golia, requires local governments to make their budgets more transparent and release more information on items such as salaries. Both DeSantis and Golia are supporting an amendment on the November ballot to raise the homestead exemption. Local officials and other opponents say that could force cutbacks in critical services. Two people, a husband and a wife, have been arrested on fraud and elder abuse charges after a year-long investigation into a network of unlicensed assisted living facilities. 56-year-old Marie Karenin and 60-year-old Ronald Peck of Poinciana are accused of operating as many as 9 such homes at one time in Osceola and Polk counties. Sheriff Christopher Blackman says the investigation is nowhere near finished.
16: Once we convict these, we hope to lock them up the rest of their life because this is, again, people preying upon the elderly. Elderly abuse and a lot of other charges are going to be, it's in the affidavits now, but there's going to be more coming. I'm telling you, there's going to be a lot more stuff coming.
13: Blackman says it makes you sick to your stomach to see and hear what was going on. 38 residents were removed from the house. NATO's chief says European allies are supporting U.S. efforts in the war with Iran. In a meeting with President Trump at the White House, NATO Secretary General Mark Rutte said Europe allowed U.S. warplanes to use their strips to launch strikes. His comments come as Trump goes increasingly critical of NATO. Well, things appear to have gotten tested during a meeting today between some Senate Republicans and President Trump as they met behind closed doors on Capitol Hill. Trump spoke to reporters afterwards.
17: We like our leader. We like everybody really in the room. I don't like a few people, but that's okay. I think you know who they are.
13: Republican Senator Tim Sheehy said things got lively inside the room. Reports say he was unhappy at the GOP senators who supported an Iran War Powers resolution that passed yesterday. Tampa Bay traffic and weather moments away. Our next news update in 30 minutes. I'm Reed Shepard, News Radio WFLA.
18: This is a Bloomberg Money Minute. A mixed day on Wall Street as AI fears and a drop in chip makers dragged down stocks, led by the tech-heavy NASDAQ, which lost 110 points. The S&P dropped 7. The Dow added 182 points. After closing, Micron Technology delivered a better-than-expected forecast. The chip maker says revenue will be about $50 billion in its fiscal fourth quarter, which runs through August. Micron shares closed up 10%. Tesla stock fell nearly 2% today after the NTSB announced that it's opening an investigation into a fatal crash involving a Tesla Model 3 in Texas, which was reportedly using an automated driver assistance system when it crashed into a woman's home and killed her earlier this month. That woman's family filed a lawsuit earlier today. And the Grand Ole Opry could be sold soon in Nashville. Its owner, Ryman Hospitality Properties, is exploring the sale of its 70% interest in Opry Entertainment Group, which also includes the famed Ryman Auditorium. Monica Ricks, Bloomberg Radio.
19: There's an accident blocking the right lane, Myrtle Avenue southbound at Cleveland Street. Also, a slow ride right now, I-4 westbound between Selman Connector and 275. 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
20: I'm Justin Mosley, here with your Max Defender 8 forecast. Another hot and humid day of weather for the Bay Area with scattered storms in the mix. We'll see our highs in the lower and middle 90s. However, heat indices will be over 100 degrees. Make sure you stay hydrated and frequent breaks if you're out of doors. For tonight, readings will settle into the lower 80s under a partly cloudy sky. Rain chances will be on the increase as we head into the latter half of the work week and heading into the weekend. That is your weather forecast. I'm Max Defender 8 meteorologist Justin Mosley.
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0: Hey, it's Mark Simone here for Sean Hannity. With us right now, the great number one TV anchor, best-selling author. Bill O'Reilly has a new podcast called We'll Do It Live. 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Some great guests. And check out his YouTube channel, Bill O'Reilly on YouTube. 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And, of course, the regular show and the column. 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Bill O'Reilly, how you doing?
1: You know, I think I just saw a Hannity float by in the Atlantic Ocean on a raft.
0: Well, he's trying to get away from what happened. Last night we had these primaries in New York, and our crazy commie mayor, everybody endorsed one. All these crazy Democrats, socialists, they're calling it the hate slate, the commie corridor. What is going on here in New York?
1: Well, it's a very interesting political story. There's no doubt about that, Mark. And thanks for having me on. I picked up a couple of weeks ago, as you may know, I have a collection of historical stuff from all over the world. And I picked up Mao's Little Red Book, first edition, 1966, stamped from the immigration people in the United States saying, you can sell us, but we don't endorse it. This is really a find. And the book basically says, look, the communist movement is based on a few things, and we are seeing those things in New York City. The first one is seizing assets from the proletarian class and distributing them to the working people. And that means that what Mandani is actively doing is he's making it impossible for Mark Simone to buy an apartment and fix the apartment and rent the apartment. So you cannot do that because of all the regulations. And Mandani's goal is to have the city control all the housing. That's communism. So the three people that were elected yesterday in New York City will serve in the House of Representatives. Now, there's about 10 already in there that are communist people. They don't admit it. They all were socialists. We're democratic socialists. We're a bunch of garbage. I mean, they don't believe in private property. They want a wealth tax. They don't believe in punishing criminals at all for whatever they do. They don't believe in any immigration reform, open border they want. These are communists. And what's interesting is the reason this happened in New York City is half of the workforce in New York City, half foreign born, and their values, I hate to say this, but it's absolutely true, are not the values of indigenous Americans. So we embrace capitalism here. They don't. So when they get a guy like Mandani and his three acolytes that were elected yesterday to run in the primary, that means they'll win in New York, okay? They don't care whether there's asset seizure. These are the people that were born abroad. They just want things given to them. Not that they're lazy. There's a lot of migrants. They're very, very hardworking people and have worked them way up on their own. But there is a big segment of people who do not want to compete in American society. They don't want it. They want to be given housing, food, daycare, health care, on and on. And that's what these people promise.
0: Hmm. But, you know, a guy like Mamdani, highly educated, and we've run this experiment with this socialism about 10 million times all over the world. And it fails every single time. So what are they, just the greatest optimists in the world? I think maybe this time it'll work?
1: No, it's power. So the easiest way to obtain power in America at this point in history is to promise voters free stuff. There is no easier way to do it than that. You see in L.A., San Francisco, Chicago, all the big urban centers where a lot of poor people have come, and they can't afford to pay $4,000 a month for an apartment. And so Mandani and his ilk they are aware that they can win by promising free stuff. Plus, I believe a guy like Mandani, if you look at him and his point of view on crime, his hatred of Israel, he's a hardcore communist. He believes in the little red book that I'm holding in my hand right now.
0: Now, this is New York, but we've got all these crazies that got voted in last night. Is this going to hurt the Democrat Party nationally? Is this going to spread and really do them in eventually?
1: Yes, it will. That's an excellent question. Because the liberal wing of the Democratic Party, these are the Hollywood people, the industrialists, the people who run Disney, the people who run the network news, they don't want their assets seized. They don't want that. So there's a fissure. But in New York State, the migrant vote is now so overwhelming, and there's no leadership in Albany. Hochul will just okay all of this stuff. She won't do it before November. She'll kind of dodge and weave. But once she wins, if she can beat Blakeman, then it's the gates are open. We'll give you, give you, give you, give you, give you. You know, look. New York State has fewer people than Florida. And we spend, what, five times as much per capita citizen in New York than they do in Florida? Five times as much? So what do you think you're going to get? This is communism. That's what it is. And the media covers for it. So you'll never get anybody who just told you what I just said on CNN. Or ABC News, you'll never hear that.
0: Yeah, so I can understand the media covering for Joe Biden, covering for Nancy Pelosi, but the fact that they would cover for this, they could have stopped this movement. And where were the leaders of the party, Schumer, Pelosi, a few years ago, putting out this fire before it spread? Why didn't they do that?
1: Well, Pelosi tried, and I'm not a big fan of hers. She tried. She warned everybody about the squad. She didn't like them at all, but she's out of it now. Schumer is Joe Biden. I mean that literally. He cannot speak. He has to read off a piece of paper. Whatever you could put on the paper, Joe Biden is a schmo. Read it. Okay?
0: Yeah.
1: He's gone. And Cortez knows she can beat him. She's next.
0: Huh.
1: And Cortez, with all due respect, because I'm not trying to injure her personally, she doesn't know what communism is. She has no idea Stalin or Mao or even Fidel. She doesn't know.
0: Wow.
1: She knows is Bernie Sanders told her, give as much stuff away as you can give. That's what she knows. Can you imagine me sitting down with Alexandria Ocasio-Cortez for an hour interview? We do the long form now. We'll do it live. Can you imagine me sitting with her?
0: They used to agree to that stuff. Remember you and Barney Frank? They used to agree to debate. They don't do it anymore.
1: But those are classic liberals.
0: Yeah.
1: Frank's not a communist. And, you know, he's deceased, of course. But it would be, and I wouldn't be mean to her. We both went to Boston University. She's a fellow terrier. But do you think she could last 3 minutes in a debate with me?
0: No.
1: Okay. And I'm not trying to sound arrogant. You can put 45,000 people from the metropolitan area in the seat, and it would be the same outcome.
0: Yeah.
1: You know anything, Congresswoman Cortez is not going to be able to debate them. Because she doesn't know anything.
0: Yeah. So it's hard for people to imagine that a bunch of people could come in and like radically shift the whole culture. But Bill O'Reilly, you just got back from England. Tell everybody how England has transformed.
1: Well, that thing is falling apart because of the giveaways for medical care and housing. So they allowed millions, and their population is 70 million in the UK. Ours is 350 here. So the UK government, and it's never been explained why, allowed millions. They don't even know how many millions because they don't even count them. From North Africa, from the Middle East, from South Asia, poured into England, Scotland, and Wales, and Northern Ireland. Poured in. As soon as they set foot on their soil, they get all the entitlements. So the British government has run out of money. They can't pay the health care for all of these migrants and their own citizens who were born there. They can't pay it. And once you can't pay it, your economy collapses. And that's what's happened there. So I'm doing a special for News Nation coming up. I don't have a date yet. Called The Siege of London, because London's the worst. Yeah. Big city over there. And, I mean, there are 60 Sharia courts scattered all through the UK. 60. So that the British government has said, no, we're not going to do the justice system anymore. You Muslims do it. How insane is that?
0: And hey, tell everybody, when you went to England, you get off the plane.
1: Yeah, so I'm in Ireland, which is not nearly as crazy as England. And I flew from Cork to London, about an hour flight, on Aer Lingus. And I get off the plane. And usually when you get off a plane going to another country, because Ireland is an independent country, you have to go through customs and get your passport stamped, and no customs. Okay?
0: Yeah.
1: Nothing. And I walked from my plane gate, Aer Lingus, to the parking lot where a guy goes, hey, you know, my driver, in 8 minutes.
0: And nobody asked you to see a passport or anything?
1: No. No one knew I was in a country. And that went for all 250 passengers on that plane. They just walked into the country. No, nothing. No scrutiny whatsoever. None.
0: Unbelievable. Hey, we're talking with Bill O'Reilly, Mark Simone here for Sean Hannity, and we'll continue in a moment on The Sean Hannity Show.
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6: There's an accident blocking the right lane, Myrtle Avenue southbound at Cleveland Street. Also, a slow ride right now, I-4 westbound between Selman Connector and 275. 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

0: 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His show, his column, everything's at BillO'Reilly.com. Hey, Bill O'Reilly, coming up, we have America 250, the 250th birthday, incredible celebrations. Are the Democrats going to embarrass themselves during that week by not celebrating, by not looking happy about our country?
1: Well, I hear a rumor they're going to drown somebody in the I don't think so. I don't think they're going to take the time to do something like that, work against them. Although you might see some Antifas and, you know, those people. Do you see one of the Antifa fanatics got 100 years in the state of Texas?
0: Yeah.
1: In action against the ICE agents. Just got sentenced yesterday.
0: Oh, that's good. Those are the January 6th type sentences. I like those long sentences for these guys.
1: Boy, they came down on those eight guys. Eight Antifas went into Alvarado, Texas, to attack ICE agents. And, you know, they caught them all because one cop was hurt. And they all got 40 years or up in the Texas penitentiary. And that's what we need to do. That's insurrection.
0: Bill O'Reilly, hey, we don't have much time left. Tell me about Anthony Fauci. Are we going to end up seeing this guy finally get some what he deserves? Will justice catch up with Anthony Fauci?
1: No, because he got a pardon from Biden.
0: Yeah, but I know the Trump people are looking at, did Biden even sign it, know about it?
1: Yeah, the federal courts will never, ever throw those pardons out. Because, you know, there's way too much confliction in how they were made and all that. We all know that he didn't sign anything. He could barely find his way to the Oval Office. We all know that. But the system is a system. But what Fauci will go through is an incredible damnation. Because Rand Paul is going to rip his throat out.
0: Yeah.
1: And Fauci has to show up. He's under federal subpoena. And if he lies, they could charge him with perjury. But when was the last time you heard anybody charged with perjury?
0: Yeah. No, well, I think they can already charge him. I mean, just for that last round of testimony. But
1: they can't because Biden pardoned him.
0: Yeah. Well, that would be great to see. Well, Bill O'Reilly, great to have you on. Hey, everybody, check out his new podcast. We'll do it live. You got Gene Simmons on this week, right? Tomorrow?
1: Yeah, Simmons is quite a character.
0: Yeah. So, but watch all the episodes and check out Bill O'Reilly's YouTube channel. Boy, there's some great stuff there. And you can get his show and his column, everything. Just go to BillO'Reilly.com. BillO'Reilly.com. There's a link to everything there. And Bill O'Reilly, thanks for being with us.
1: Thanks for having me, Mark. Appreciate it.
0: All right. Take care. Hey, it's Mark Simone here on the Sean Hannity Show.
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4: Bright sunshine, 90 degrees. I'm Reed Shepherd, our top story. A husband and wife have been arrested on charges of running a network of unlicensed assisted living facilities in Osceola and Polk counties. Osceola Sheriff Christopher Blackman says Marie Karenin and Ronald Pack were taken into custody following a year-long investigation. Blackman says the couple operated under the name Cherished Home Care with as many as 9 homes at one time. Says deputies were called to these homes frequently.
5: These facilities, the ones I've mentioned already, have caused over 300 calls for service from the Osceola County Sheriff's Office since January 1st of 2024, with 74 additional calls for service since March of 2025.
4: A total of 38 residents have been removed and placed into licensed care facilities. Blackman says many of the residents hugged the deputies and said, "Get us out of here." A bizarre incident in Hernando County ends with a man killed with a bow and arrow. Sheriff Al Nienhuis says the suspect, 48-year-old Anthony Adams, was involved in an argument with a woman and the victim outside their compound on Arizona Street in Brooksville when he went to a nearby shed where he got the weapon.
6: Must have went over to the passenger side of the vehicle and actually shot the arrow, and it hit our victim in the neck, and that victim was transported to local hospital, ultimately died of his injuries.
4: But after that, Nienhuis says it appears someone, either Adams or the victim, pulled the arrow out. In fact, Nienhuis says the man might have lived had that not happened. Adams, on conditional release from prison, has been charged with manslaughter. Nienhuis identifies the victim as a sexual predator who has had extensive interaction with law enforcement. An 84-year-old Polk County man is making a federal case out of tripping and falling at a Waffle House in Bartow. Edward Bolds claims he suffered severe and permanent injuries as a result of the fall in April of last year. He claims the curb is too high to be safe and that he was distracted by ads for Waffle House menu items in the store window. I'm Reed Shepherd, News Radio, WFLA.
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9: There's an accident blocking the right lane, Bryan Derry Road westbound at 66th Street. Also, some construction on Courtney Campbell Causeway eastbound at Rocky Point Drive has the right turn lane blocked. 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
11: I'm Justin Mosley, here with your Max Defender 8 forecast. Another hot and humid day of weather for the Bay Area with scattered storms in the mix. We'll see our highs in the lower and middle 90s. However, heat indices will be over 100 degrees. Make sure you stay hydrated and frequent breaks if you're out of doors. For tonight, readings will settle into the lower 80s under a partly cloudy sky. Rain chances will be on the increase as we head into the latter half of the work week and heading into the weekend. That is your weather forecast. I'm Max Defender 8 meteorologist Justin Mosley.
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0: Hey, welcome back. It's Mark Simone here for Sean Hannity. Normally, I'm on our big flagship station, WOR, here in New York. And with us right now, doing great work in Washington, D.C., Congressman Matt Van Epps, Tennessee. Great American, very amazing credentials and served in Iraq, Afghanistan, and serving right now in Washington, D.C., a real tough battleground there. And ladies and gentlemen, great to have him with us. Congressman Van Epps, thanks for being here.
18: Hey, Mark. Hey, Mark, thank you so much. Honored to be on with you. It's been a really exciting past 6 months, now in office for 6 months, and honored to serve in the Tennessee 7th Congressional District and fight hard for my constituents and for America. And very grateful for the time today.
0: Yeah, but what a swamp to be serving in Washington, D.C., but you're up to the task. So, hey, tell everybody about this is a wonderful thing, the Gold Star Families Act. Tell everybody about it.
18: Absolutely. Thanks, Mark. So I made a campaign promise that the first bill that we would do would be for Gold Star families and for veterans. And our first quarter in office, that's what we focused on. And we introduced back in March the Honor Gold Star Families Act, which proposed to increase the death gratuity that gets paid to a service member's family after that service member is killed from the current amount of $100,000 to $200,000, provide an annual cost of living adjustment, and make it retroactive to January 1st to cover Operation Epic Fury. The bill has 21 co-sponsors, is a bipartisan bill with a Republican co-lead, a Democrat co-lead. It's been endorsed by the American Gold Star Mothers, the Gold Star Wives, the Military Veterans Advocacy, With Honor, Source America, a number of other organizations. And I'm honored to be able to report to you, Mark, that a couple weeks ago, language from our bill made it into the National Defense Authorization Act, and that's moving forward. And so I'm really excited about that. This is an important step for our Gold Star families. The language in the NDAA is slightly different than our bill. We're still... Those core provisions of my legislation made it through the committee markup, and I'm honored by that. We're also going to continue to push the bill as a standalone bill, and I'm very grateful for all the work that went in by my team. It is now also bicameral, and so I'm sharing that with you for the first time. Senator Sheehy introduced it last week in the Senate, so we've got a lot of great momentum here.
0: Yeah, you would think with something as a no-brainer like this that there'd be no opposition and that you wouldn't have to push, but I guess you got to fight for everything in Congress, don't you?
18: That's right. And you know, with this bill, we have a solemn obligation to stand behind the families of service members who have given everything for our country. And this is not the death gratuity has not been increased since 2006, and so we're providing a cost of living adjustment. We're increasing that. That's the tax-free money that goes to that family immediately after that first couple weeks after a service member is killed. And they're going through the hardest thing in their lives. And we want to alleviate some of that stress from the financial burden part of that. It is straightforward. You're absolutely right, Mark. And we've got to continue to push to get this done.
0: Yeah. Well, it's great work that you're doing. Now, if you watch crazy MSNBC or something like that, they'll tell you the Republicans are all divided and a civil war in the Congress. You're there. You're meeting with the GOP leaders. What's the real story?
18: But listen, we are. I have been so impressed by our freshman class, and just being here for 6 months now, it is a great group of patriots, and we have amazing leadership, and we're fighting hard every single day. And I could not be more proud of this team and our efforts. You know, Mark, you look at the elections that happened in New York City last night, and
0: I'd rather not, but okay.
18: Yeah, well, and you know, this is a battle between common sense Republicans and the Democrats that are just have this socialist leftist Marxist viewpoint. And in America 250, our 250th anniversary, the greatest nation in the history of the world, We have a real fight right now between this common sense, what Republicans are driving to help families, to drive down costs, to protect our country, secure our border, keep our border secure. And we have these left crazy I'm some of these candidates, it just baffles me, Mark. There's, you know, one that used the American flag as a napkin. There's one that stopped going to church because Trump supporters were there. You know, there's one that refuses to say the Pledge of Allegiance. Like, there's a whole list of the things that they believe in, which is opposite of what our country is all about, what we fought for 250 years as that shining city on a hill. And we have got to have your listeners. We've got to have all of these folks come together for behind the Republican Party and back Republican candidates so that we can keep this country the greatest country in the world.
0: Wow. When you saw some of those wackos last night that could be in Congress, are they going to fit in there?
18: I would say no. I mean, some of the background, some of the things that they're advocating for, I mean, just have no business in, not just in Congress, but in the fabric of America. I mean, these are failed policies, failed ideology that the world has said no to. You know, you look at the socialist Marxist philosophies that some of these people are bringing, and it is opposite to the core tenets of America. It will only cause greater harm for families. It will only make us weaker. And that's not what we can have. We've got to have the strongest country to lift up our families, to protect our citizens. And that's what we've got to do.
0: Yeah. Hey, President Trump, tell us about any interactions you had with him or how his leadership is affecting the Congress right now.
18: Well, let me go back a couple of as a brand new guy, I had an opportunity to fly an Air Force One president. And that was a pretty special moment for me. It was during the Memphis Safe Task Force. So not in district for me, but I've been talking about, I sit on Homeland Security, and I've been talking about the Memphis Safe Task Force as a great example of the president's leadership, of Governor Lee in Tennessee, of his leadership, them working together to reduce crime across all metrics in Memphis to make that city safe and more prosperous. And it's a great outcome. It can serve as a template for the rest of the country. I got to go to see the event that the president did a couple of months ago, and it was remarkable, supporting all of our law enforcement, first responders. And after that event, I got to be on Air Force One with the president and fly back to D.C. And, you know, Mark, I've had a number of phone calls with him, and, you know, that got to be on Air Force One, which was a really fun moment for me. And he always asked about my family, how we're doing, and is so supportive, and is just a phenomenal leader.
0: Yeah. Well, that's great to hear. Hey, tell us about it. This can't be American tax money to the Taliban. Tell me that's not true.
18: So the House plans, as you know, I think, to vote on the National Security Department of State related programs this week, which oversees foreign aid. So Tim Burchett out of Tennessee passed a bill last year to prevent this. This is money that is going via the United Nations, ends up being skimmed and taxed and taken by the Taliban. And we absolutely cannot have that. We've got to stop that. I don't want to see a single U.S. dollar going to the Taliban directly or indirectly. I served in the global war on terror. I served in Afghanistan, fought against that regime. And that is absolutely inexcusable. So we've got to work really hard to ensure that doesn't happen. I'm so glad that my friend and colleague, Tim Burchett, led on that a year ago before I was in Congress. And that got through the House. And so we've got to keep pushing on that to ensure that not a single dollar goes to the Taliban.
0: Wow. Unbelievable. Hey, so you're relatively new to Congress. When you got there, who was nicest to you? Who took you under their wings? Who was your biggest help there?
18: Well, I'll tell you, Mark. I mean, truly, everyone has been so helpful, from leadership to all of the members, truly all of the members of the freshman class here with me, who kind of pulled me in. I came in December in that special election, and they were kind enough to pull me in. But, you know, I try to build a lot of relationships and work with a whole lot of folks, both on Homeland Security and then Science, Space, and Technology, which is the other committee that I'm on. I'm in the Republican Study Committee that's chaired by August Pfluger out of Texas, who's great. August and I got to play in a baseball team this year. I grew up playing baseball, was in a congressional baseball game 2 weeks ago, and it was one of the absolute most fun things that I've gotten to do, but I built a lot of really strong relationships through that. And, you know, Mark, we won that 11-2. And, I got to be in the game as a pinch runner, a few times, scored two runs. And, but I think being with our team and winning with the GOP against the Democrats in the Nats ballpark is something I'll never forget. I was able to have my young daughter with me in the outfield before the game, and we were able to run around. It was just a very special moment for me and my family, but it's also been an opportunity to build some additional strong relationships with all of those Republicans that play on the baseball team.
0: Oh, that's great. Hey, we're talking with Congressman Matt Van Epps. Hey, just tell me, the SAVE Act, what chance do we have of getting this passed?
18: Well, you know, so we passed it out of the House twice. We voted for it twice, the SAVE America Act. And this is a, you know, this is a 90-10 issue in the country. I mean, this is something that we absolutely have got to continue to push forward. I fully support the Save America Act. My colleagues in the House do. The president, this is a top, if not the top, agenda item for the president. And so we've got to work. Senate's got to work to get this done. And so I'm hopeful that we'll have a pathway forward on that. This is the Save America Act is the bill that requires voter ID, that will require states to remove anyone that shouldn't be on the rolls if they're illegal or if they've passed away. It requires voter ID at the polling site. Very, very common sense. And we require IDs for 15 or 20 different things in our country, from buying alcohol to getting on a plane. And it's what we should do in our elections. And so we passed this, voted on it twice in the House, and I fully support it, honored to support it, and we just got to get it done.
0: When Chuck Schumer, in that speech yesterday, when he said, this will disenfranchise 20 million.

0: a 90-10 issue. This is a, you know, is common sense, straightforward. Kind of back to that, you know, the Democrats' crazy candidates they're putting up and Republicans' common sense. This is common sense. And this has a lot of support across the aisle, despite what the voting record might be. But there are people all across the country that know that this is the right thing to do, a common sense solution.
1: Yeah. Hey, you had any interaction with Hakeem Jeffries? He is the oddest looking guy on television. He looks like almost like a robot. But have you had to deal with him in any way?
0: No, I've not. I've seen him on the House floor, but I've not had any interactions through my committee work or anything else. And I can safely say that we see the world differently.
1: Yeah. But they say in the old days in Congress, once it was 5 o'clock, once the whistle blew, Democrats, Republicans, they all went and got a beer together. There's nothing like that anymore, is there?
0: Well, really, no. I think there is. I'm honored to be on something called the Four Country Caucus. And so this is a group of both Republicans and Democrats, all veterans. It's probably the closest thing to that old kind of notion. And we'll have speakers that come in the mornings for about once a month or so, and we all get together, and we do work collaboratively in that to advance veteran issues. So, matter of fact, my Honor Gold Star Families Bill, there's a vote process in the Four Country Caucus. We sent our bill through. It's a blind vote. We got 100% of Republicans and 100% of Democrats in the Four Country Caucus to vote in favor of our Honor Gold Star Families Act. So that is an example of a bipartisan way that a group is working for veterans.
1: Hmm. Well, Congressman Matt Van Epps, you're doing great work. We're very proud of you, and we're very grateful to you. Keep it up, and thanks for being with us.
0: Thanks so much, Mark. Thanks for what you do. Honored to be here, and hope you have a great day.
1: All right. Thanks so much. You hear that? Thanks for what I do. What am I doing? I got the easy part. I just stand here and ask him questions. He does all the work answering, and I'm getting paid. He's not on this one. No, he's doing great work. We really appreciate it. And a nice guy, you can tell. He's like a genuine, honest, nice, wholesome guy. You don't see that much in Washington anymore. Hey, it's Mark Simone here for Sean. Thanks for listening. We really appreciate it. It's the Sean Hannity Show.
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7: There's an accident blocking the right lane, Bryan-Derry Road, westbound at 66th Street. Also, Royals in town taking on the Rays, 640 first pitch. Expect some congestion on 275, I-75, and surrounding areas. This report is sponsored by Duke's Mayo. Duke's, it's got twang. Duke's Mayo, that is some good mayo. Duke's Mayo is the one with the catchy yellow lid. The full name is Duke's Mayonnaise. Get Duke's Mayo in stores today. It's got twang. Katie Wilkins, News Radio, WFLA.
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11: Oh, you're welcome. 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
16: Guaranteed human.
17: 92 and partly cloudy with scattered showers inland. The full Max Defender 8 forecast coming up. I'm Gordon Bird. Our top story, NATO's chief saying European allies are supporting U.S. efforts in the war with Iran. In a meeting with President Trump at the White House this afternoon, Secretary General Mark Rutte said Europe allowed U.S. warplanes to use airstrips to launch strikes. His comments come as President Trump grows increasingly critical of NATO. After that, Trump again expressed his disappointment with the UK, France, Italy, and others over what he sees as a lack of support in the Iran conflict. Crude oil prices are dropping as concerns over disruptions to shipping through the Strait of Hormuz ease off.
18: West Texas intermediate futures hit a session low, falling below $70 for the first time since March 2nd. International benchmark Brent crude futures for August also fell to its lowest level since before the U.S. and Israeli strikes on Iran. The dip in prices comes as President Trump called for the Department of Justice to probe into fuel prices and accused oil companies of gouging customers in a post on Truth Social early Wednesday. I'm Wendy Swanson.
17: The chief of the UN's nuclear watchdog agency says Iranian nuclear enrichment sites will be verified by his inspectors, but he also indicates timing is important but not essential as the inspections are going to happen. This follows conflicting messages from the U.S. and Iran on whether those sites would be inspected. President Trump's insisting that Iran has agreed. Ahead of November's vote on property tax reform, Governor DeSantis signs two bills in Bradenton on controlling local government budgets. One bill raises the threshold for a property tax increase. The other requires more transparency, including a budget-cutting exercise. DeSantis rejecting local government's home rule arguments.
19: Say, well, what do you, get up there, you guys in Tallahassee, you want to tell people, you know, what to do, a local government...
17: He says cities and counties have kept growing budgets while the state has been cutting back in real dollars. DeSantis is campaigning for an amendment to raise the homestead exemption, which local officials say could cripple services. The governor also criticizing the state Republican Party for refusing to host a debate in the governor's race. DeSantis says the RPOF is pulling a bait and switch on voters. The party says only Trump-endorsed frontrunner Byron Donalds has met minimum debate requirements. It's official. Alligator Alcatraz being dismantled. State contractors have been told to begin shutting down the controversial immigration detention center in the Everglades. Officials say remaining detainees have been transferred or deported. After a year-long investigation, the sheriff's office in Osceola County has arrested a husband and wife on charges of running a network of unlicensed assisted living facilities. Sheriff Christopher Blackman says Marie Karinen and Ronald Pack of Poinciana ran as many as 9 homes at one time in Osceola and Polk counties. They used the name Cherished Home Care. He says deputies executed 6 simultaneous search warrants earlier today.
14: We had DCF on site with us. DCF come out, and with us, we removed 38 residents from the houses. DCF has removed those and put them in safe placement into licensed facilities.
17: Blackman says today's raids uncovered more information about the operation, and he's expecting further charges. A death row inmate convicted in a 1992 murder in Orange County set to be executed tomorrow night. 74-year-old Dusty Spencer was sentenced to death for stabbing his wife, Karen. Personal injury lawyer and Morgan & Morgan founder John Morgan says his new political party has a name. He asked for ideas, and some 35,000 wrote in. Morgan says 250 people submitting the winning entry, the Common Ground Party. Members will be known as Grounders. Tampa Bay traffic and weather moments away. Our next news update in 30 minutes. 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
20: Lots of company right now, I-4 westbound between the Selma Connector and 275. Also, there's a crash blocking the right lane, 98 northbound before I-4. Another wreck, Bryan Derry Road westbound at 66th Street, blocking the right lane. And the Royals in town to play the Rays, 6:40 first pitch, 275 looking a little bit congested. No problems on the Skyway. Katie Wilkins, News Radio WFLA.
21: I'm Justin Mosley, here with your Max Defender 8 forecast. Another hot and humid day of weather for the Bay Area with scattered storms in the mix. We'll see our highs in the lower and middle 90s. However, heat indices will be over 100 degrees. Make sure you stay hydrated and frequent breaks if you're out of doors. For tonight, readings will settle into the lower 80s under a partly cloudy sky. Rain chances will be on the increase as we head into the latter half of the work week and heading into the weekend. That is your weather forecast. I'm Max Defender 8 meteorologist Justin Mosley.
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0: thinking it's going to be an awesome show for you tonight. We're going to have a talk about the communist insurgency inside the Democrat Party. Big primary elections in New York City last night. There's some ugliness out there we should not be dismissive of. I'm going to caution Republicans. We'll talk about that. DEI rearing its ugly head again. We'll talk about that. Judges have to be removed in order to save the United States of America. The Senate is going after Trump on Iran, Save Act, all that. Tons of emails and so much more coming up tonight on the world famous Jesse Kelly Show. Now, last night in New York, a bunch of fairly open communists won Democrat primaries, defeating sitting incumbents. Fairly open communists. How open are these people? Well, they hate America.
1: And finding that, the system of capitalism and racism and white supremacy, etc., and Islamophobia have all been used, to colonize lands, right, to take resources from other people. And so this is like a long trajectory. And we're just seeing the manifestations of that continuation, right, with 9/11.
0: Really wonderful people.
2: It was seeing how all of my friends who were showing up to...
0: By the way, this lady's going to Congress, United States House of Representatives.
2: It was seeing how all of my friends who were showing up to organizing, who are Muslim, were showing up in the space, and the grace and love and passion that they had in these spaces of social justice that really pushed me to join the faith. And wanting to make sure that we are reflecting that in every space that I'm in, and that, inshallah, if we make it to Congress, that we're reflecting that in the halls of power as well.
0: Here's the mayor of New York City celebrating it.
3: I have stood next to Daria Lisa and I have said, our next congresswoman. And I've said these words in the way that many of us will say, inshallah.
0: Inshallah. Okay. Let's stop for a second, because the Republican Party did something today, and it's not good. I understand when people get into Washington, D.C., and they get involved in politics. I know this because I lived in Washington, D.C. before, and I was involved in politics. I've seen this with my own eyes. Politics tends to become almost a game sometimes to them. It's a game. We're having fun. Hey, let's do this little thing, and let's do that little thing. Hey, this will be annoying to the other side. It's just kind of, like I said, a game. After these communists won in New York City, the Republican Party went to Hakeem Jeffries' office, and they laid flowers at the entrance to his office. And the joke behind it, the game behind it was, wow, now that these crazy communists have won Democrat primaries, Hakeem is in really big trouble. Hakeem, you're so screwed now. Why? Well, these people can't win. They can't win. And yeah, Hakeem, he doesn't sound excited.
4: And I'm standing behind every single one of those races that involve an incumbent. And then we're watching closely two open seat races that House Democratic leadership hasn't gotten involved in by custom. And that, of course, is in the 7th Congressional District.
0: Yeah, we're watching. But I'm going to play you a couple other things. Just hang with me for a second. These are United States Senators. Cory Booker is the first one. Dick Blumenthal is the second one. United States Senators. They're asked about all this stuff. Here was Cory Booker.
5: He said the dirtbag left is surging, I believe is how he described it.
6: Again, for me, if you want to heal a country, you can't be picking fights. I think we need to understand that our party is not homogenous. One of the things that makes the Democratic Party great is it's a big tent party. We need to stay that way. The focus has got to be the November elections.
0: What'd you hear there? I'll play one more, then we'll talk. What do you hear? This is Dick Blumenthal asked about, hey, socialists winning.
7: I think that the infusion of new energy and new faces is very healthy for the Democratic Party. Obviously, ideologically, one part of the country doesn't necessarily represent the whole nation. And I think one of the strengths of the Democratic Party is our diversity.
0: You know what you hear? Fear. There is right now going on inside the Democrat Party something that you should not celebrate, and I should not celebrate, and Republicans in Washington, D.C. should not celebrate. And the fear you hear in the voices of current Democrat leaders should tell you why we should not be celebrating. Do you know what happened in Nazi Germany? Do you understand that the Nazis were nothing, really, in the beginning? Nothing. A group of street thugs. They were nothing. They were given speeches in beer halls. Ah, how seriously do we need to take it? Hitler tried for a revolt. The beer hall putsch, it was called. They threw him in prison. Then they just let him out. It's not like, you know, a couple Nazis. What's the worst that can happen? 5 minutes later, well, the worst happened. You know, the Bolsheviks in the Soviet Union. Same thing. Tiny. Not powerful. Tiny. Oh, yeah. I mean, they're rabid and all those other things, but they don't have the numbers. Oh, come on. What army do they have? They don't have this. They don't have that. Or this little thing. Tell me if you've heard this recently. The people will reject it. The people will reject it. The people will say no. The people did say no. They didn't care. They just took over anyway. Inside the Democrat Party, there is a full-blown revolution taking place, and the revolutionaries are winning overwhelmingly. Here's Van Jones.
8: This is the stronghold for the establishment, Schumer and Hakeem Jeffries. This is a battle between the establishment and this insurgency, and the roof is collapsing on the Democratic Party establishment tonight. If Mamdani gets a hat trick, three out of three, this is a new era for the Democratic Party, and you can't write off New York City because this is the place where both, it's a power center for the establishment and the insurgency, and they're going head to head tonight. And right now, this is no longer a movement. This is a movement and a machine at the same time.
0: We cannot and should not celebrate what is happening inside the Democrat Party, and you should not fool yourself into thinking these people are too crazy. They'll never achieve power. People in Iowa won't ever vote for these people. People in Pennsylvania won't ever vote for these people. People in Nevada won't ever vote for these people. They'll never be able to get power because there aren't that many of them, and they're crazy. We love saying that, don't we? They're crazy. No, I don't have to worry about that. They're crazy. I brought up Nazis, I brought up Bolsheviks, but I could sit and go through society after society after society after society throughout history that saw an insurgency happen inside of its borders, and the people in charge were dismissive of that insurgency because at the beginning of it, it was small and they were crazy. It's just a couple crazies. It's crazies. What are these crazies gonna do? There's like 10 of them. What are these crazies going to do? Well, here's the thing about crazy people. They kill people. They kill people. They have no morals. They have no morality. They are demonic destroyers. And these people will kill and destroy everything they have to kill and destroy in pursuit of power. We can sit back and put flowers on Hakeem Jeffries' door. Ah, you're so screwed. Look at these people. They're all on TV talking about how they hate Jews. Wow, you're screwed. Yeah? How's that worked out historically? This is a big, big deal, what has been happening. And look, last night was just yet another example. This has been happening since, well, surprise, surprise, Barack Obama. Since Barack Obama came up and got elected, we have seen a real communist insurgency that started small. 10 years ago, these people were laughed at. 15 minutes ago, Nancy Pelosi was calling AOC in her office and telling her to shut her mouth. Where are those two now? Grandma Vodka's retiring with her dentures, and AOC's going to run for president of the United States of America and quite possibly might get the nomination. If not, I promise you she's going to make some noise. Guess who the number one fundraiser in the House of Representatives is? AOC. It was just tiny. They're just crazy. 10 years ago. Oh, no, no, no. Take this very seriously because it is very serious. And why have they been successful? We'll talk about that. There's two parts to that. Before we get to that, it's crazy what you pay for your cell phone bill. That's crazy too. It's bonkers. These big wireless companies, and I've had all the three major ones. 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Well, Jesse, I have to be on a great network. 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You're worried about your phone. I don't want to lose my contacts. 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Pure Talk is the solution to saving some money. And it doesn't hurt to pay a patriotic company instead of a communist one. Dial #250 and say Jesse Kelly. #250, say Jesse Kelly. We'll be back.
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14: Royals in town tonight to take on the Rays. Tropicana Field, first pitch 6:40. Expect some congestion, 275 north and southbound. Also, there's a crash blocking the right lane, Brian Derry Road westbound at 66th Street. 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
20: 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Switzerland takes down Canada 2-1, but both countries will advance to the knockout stage. 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

0: Wonderful Wednesday, a hump day. We have crested the peak of the week, and you can email the show, jesse@jessekellyshow.com. I might do 8,000 emails tonight. I'm in that kind of a mood, but we have to discuss some important things before we get to that stuff. Don't celebrate because communists are defeating Democrats in primaries. Don't be dismissive because they're small. They're crazy. But Jesse, these people are out there on camera saying crazy things.
1: And finding that, like, you know, the system of capitalism and racism, and white supremacy, et cetera, and Islamophobia have all been used, colonize lands, right, to take resources from other people. And so this is like a long trajectory. And we're just seeing the manifestations of that continuation, right, with 9/11.
0: That lady's crazy. She can't win. Oh, would you like to hear something else from her? This is something she posted on social media some time back. Remember, this lady is going to be in the United States House of Representatives after November. She's going to win her November election in this kind of a district. That's just the way it's going to go. This lady, every day, is going to be casting votes that affect the direction of the United States of America. Here's her on social media. Quote, "I forgot to get napkins, so I just wiped my hand on the American flag behind me with a little smiley face." Barack Obama ushered this in, and it is now here, and it is not something we should take lightly. I'm not saying these people are going to take over the country. I'm not saying that. I believe they can be stopped, and I think we're doing some things to stop them. I am not saying they're going to take over the country. But I am saying this. If these people do, if they do, they will make the communist Biden administration look like the most middle-of-the-road Democrat administration you've ever seen in your entire life. You thought you were mad about billions and billions of dollars, hundreds of billions of dollars being handed out to Democrat green communists. You think you were mad that they brought in 20 million foreigners under the Biden administration? That was an appetizer compared to what these monsters will do. Oh, and by the way, you think it was bad when the FBI was tracking down and arresting over 1,000 people for January 6th, SWAT teams showing up at pro-lifers' houses? Do you think that was bad? Of course it was bad. I'm not dismissive of that. Yeah, under these people, the FBI just shows up and shoots you in the face because that's how these people operate and that's what these people believe. So I'm a little bit perturbed, as you can probably tell, that the goober dorks in the Republican Party are placing flowers at the door of Hakeem Jeffries, acting like he's the one in trouble. We have a real communist insurgency in the United States of America. These people are demonic. If you could see their souls, you would be mortified. Their goal is to kill and steal and destroy, and they will destroy every single thing they touch. And so I don't want to hear another dork goober Republican celebrating what's happening because, quote, they're crazy and they can't win. There's not even enough of them. You know what else they are? Committed. While you and I are living our lives. When I got off work last night, when I got off this radio show, you know what I did? Went and saw the kids, told Ob, hey, let's go get some food. Threw her in the car, went out to dinner. We came back home and watched a baseball game. Do you know how much political activism I did last night? Zero. I didn't even text Chris or Corey. I didn't have any idea. The world, there could have been a nuclear bomb dropped on Tehran, and I would not have known last night. What do you think she was doing?
2: It was seeing how all of my friends who were showing up to organizing, who are Muslim, were showing up in the space, and the grace and love and passion that they had in these spaces of social justice that really pushed me to join the faith. And wanting to make sure that we are reflecting that in every space that I'm in, and that, you know, inshallah, if we make it to Congress, that we're reflecting that in the halls of power as well.
0: Finished her meal and wiped her hands on the American flag behind her. and tomorrow she'll be making laws over you. Now, like I said, I'm not saying these people are going to win. I'm not saying that. I'm saying don't dismiss them. I am very much saying this, and we need to get this message through to Republicans loud and clear. Without the mass deportation of foreigners, these people will win in the end. You want to read something? This is the numbers we've talked about before, but and wokeness put it up today, so I thought I'd go ahead and read you the numbers again. This guy, of course, he's the current mayor of New York City.
3: I have stood next to Daria Lisa, and I have said, our next congresswoman. And I've said these words in the way that many of us will say, inshallah.
0: Do you know how American-born New Yorkers voted? You know how many of them, what percentage of them voted for that man? 31%. 31%. Foreign-born New Yorkers? 62%. Unless we get these barbarians out of our country, the animals will take it. Mass deportation, as I have said again and again and again, has become the only issue. And we can't get squeamish when a couple animals get shot in Minneapolis. I'll be back.
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6: Today marks 5 years since the Surfside condo collapse, killing 98 people. Lieutenant Governor Jay Collins on hand during a memorial ceremony today.
7: Words will never fill an empty chair. They cannot replace a voice that you love and you miss. They cannot undo the pain of that morning, the waiting, the calls, the uncertainty.
6: Investigators blame structural failure in the pool deck slab column connections that began 3 weeks before the collapse. Florida will not impose a statewide fireworks ban for the 4th of July despite ongoing drought concerns. Agriculture Commissioner Wilton Simpson says recent rains have helped improve conditions, but there is still a risk of wildfire during what has been a busy fire season. Florida gasoline prices are heading up. Average price is up another 10 cents a gallon today. 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With Florida's News, I'm Al Lewis.
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11: There's a disabled vehicle blocking the far right on-ramp lane, 275 southbound before the toll plaza. Also accident blocking the right lane, 98 northbound before I-4. 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
12: 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I'm Justin Mosley, here with your Max Defender 8 forecast. Another hot and humid day of weather for the Bay Area with scattered storms in the mix. We'll see our highs in the lower and middle 90s. However, heat indices will be over 100 degrees. Make sure you stay hydrated and frequent breaks if you're out of doors. For tonight, readings will settle into the lower 80s under a partly cloudy sky. Rain chances will be on the increase as we head into the latter half of the work week and heading into the weekend. That is your weather forecast. I'm Max Defender 8 meteorologist Justin Mosley.
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14: Several highly regarded prospects have slipped to round two of the NBA draft tonight. Duke wing Isaiah Evans among them, the Rockets and Timberwolves each with two picks. The Lakers reportedly to lock up Austin Reeves to a four-year extension worth $185 million. U.S. men's national team star Christian Pulisic says he hopes to be available for the group stage finale tomorrow against Turkey. He's been dealing with a calf issue. I'm Frank Aaron.
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20: 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And why do you?
0: It is the Jesse Kelly Show on a wonderful Wednesday. If you miss any part of the show, you can download it. iHeart, Spotify, iTunes. Chris and Corey are worried that I haven't eaten because I was a little salty for the first half hour of the show. I have not eaten much. And I do think I'm dealing with some low blood sugar issues because I haven't eaten, and that may be coming through in the microphone. So anyway, I'll try to get past that. Before we get to emails, though, on top of the foreigners, we have to understand something else. This is what the average Democrat wants. When we talk about these nut jobs, we oftentimes say they're crazy, they're nuts, they're radical. We say they're radical. I've called them radicals before. No insult to you if that's what you call them. They're radical. Are they? I know they're nuts and evil and all those things, but are they out of step with the average American Democrat? You have a Democrat in your life. God forbid you do, but I bet you do. You have a liberal Aunt Peggy in your life. Let me ask you, the liberal Aunt Peggy in your life, maybe it's your dad, maybe it's a coworker, maybe it is your aunt. The Democrat in your life, what part of this do they disagree with?
21: Solidarity is the force that we need to vanquish Trump's fascism. Yeah. Yeah. Wow. To abolish ICE. Yeah. And to stand up to the billionaires who are rigging our economy against us.
0: Let me guess, that's exactly how the, quote, normal Democrat in your life talks. How do I know this? Every single poll shows the exact same thing. These communists are winning their primaries not only because of foreigners, This is what American Democrats want.
1: This is one of the biggest political changes I've seen during my lifetime. Match up socialism, capitalism among Democrats. You go back 16 years ago, 2010, capitalism and socialism right there, favorable rating, 51%, 50%. Look at it now. Socialism clearly in the lead among Democrats. 66% of them view socialism favorably. Just 42% view capitalism favorably. No wonder Mom Donnie had no problem blasting it.
0: This is what Democrats believe now. This is what has happened. We have to get the foreigners out of this country and keep these people from power now and always. And speaking of foreigners, I know you're probably mad about this headline. The federal judge strikes down Trump policy allowing arrests at immigration courts. Of course, this is going to be appealed and Trump's going to win. But for now, it's paused. But Democrats brought in legions and legions of foreigners and put them through law school. And now they sit on the bench across the United States of America and they wake up every single day. Remember we talked about Judge Sparkle Suknanen yesterday? This isn't even the same judge. Now they occupy the bench across the United States of America and they believe it is their role to protect the communist revolution. And therefore they believe they should keep as many foreigners here as humanly possible to crap all over your country. The stakes are high. Let's do some emails. Dear Chief Tiny Hands. It's not nice. Trump canceled the signing of the Road to Housing Act, which would keep the hands of the greedy shadow corporations like BlackRock from buying up single-family homes in order to push the SAVE Act. I know the SAVE Act is vitally important in the long run, but with the majority of 20 to 30-year-olds living with their parents due to the inability to afford a home, doesn't this fuel the conspiracy that Trump is in the pocket of these billionaires and not for the people? His name is Zach. Well, no. I'm not saying there aren't going to be some conspiracy theorists who believe that, but that's not exactly what happened. You probably saw the headlines today that Trump came out and said, I'm not even signing this Housing Act. I want the SAVE Act. I'm not signing the Housing Act. All right, let's talk about the reality of it, because maybe you've only seen a lot of bluster. This act passed with such majorities in the House and the Senate, Trump doesn't have to sign it. In 10 days, whether he has picked up a pen or not, it is going to become law. All Trump did was delay the inevitable for 10 days. And he did it for, I think, the right reason. Let me clarify. He's trying to get the SAVE Act through, right? He's trying to get it through, and he's trying to use every tool at his disposal to get it through. Trump wants to get the SAVE Act through because Trump understands everything I just talked about is true. Foreigners are stealing elections. They're voting in elections. We have to make sure we're verifying American citizenship, or communists will continue to win elections in the United States of America. Okay, so I get it. All the motivation is correct. SAVE Act, SAVE Act, SAVE Act. And Trump is trying to get that SAVE Act through. However, there is a danger of something. And I could read you 100 emails that would prove my point. Maybe you've already sent me one of these, and I'm not complaining if you have. I get emails every day that say something to this effect. Jesse, why would I vote Republicans if they can't even pass the SAVE Act? Jesse, Republicans won't even pass the SAVE Act. Jesse, I'm not voting Republican. They won't pass the SAVE Act. Jesse, I'm not voting in November because Republicans won't pass the SAVE Act. Jesse, I'm sitting on my hands because Republicans won't pass the SAVE Act. Well, let's talk about the reality of that. Tom Tillis won't pass the SAVE Act. Mitch McConnell won't pass the SAVE Act. Susan Collins, Lisa Murkowski won't pass the SAVE Act. Yes, there are four or five, most of them retiring Republicans, who won't pass the SAVE Act. And they're a big enough voting block, a big enough voting caucus, I guess I should say, to stop it. We don't like that. That sucks. But it is not true and not fair to say Republicans won't pass the SAVE Act. It's not. But the SAVE Act is not going to pass. That is just a fact. Donald Trump had a meeting with the Senate today, and he was going to try to You know, I'm sure pat people on the back at the same time, scream in their face and say, pass the SAVE Act. But Mitch McConnell hates Donald Trump with the fire of a thousand suns. Mitch McConnell is obviously in very bad health. He's already retiring. Donald Trump has no leverage to get Mitch McConnell to do anything at all. He has no leverage to get Tom Tillis to do anything at all. John Cornyn, since he lost his primary, has been slowly tweeting like a 15-year-old girl the most petty, ridiculous stuff in the world because he's so bitter that he got bounced out of the Senate. Donald Trump doesn't have any leverage over these people at all. None. Zip. Zero. We are not going to get the SAVE Act passed as much as I want the SAVE America Act passed. It is not happening. And so what is happening is this. Every day we wake up and we scream about it and we say, I want it and I want it and I want it and you should pass it. And I'm going to attach it to FISA and I'm going to attach it to the Housing Act and I'm going to attach it to this and I'm going to attach it to that. And you know what else that is doing? I'll tell you what else it is doing. It is demoralizing us. And it's going to keep people home in November. I see it. I'm not even voting. Jesse, I'm sick of this. We can't even get the SAVE Act. Jesse, I'm done with this whole thing. It is demoralizing Republican voters. That's fact. I'm not saying give up. I'm saying it's probably time for a strategic retreat on the SAVE Act. So we can maybe revisit it next year if we keep the House, if we keep the Senate. I know it's critically important. We want it. I want it. You want it. I want $1 million too. Do you have that? This is politics. You're a person on the right. I don't have to explain to you. Sometimes you want things you ain't going to get. We are not going to get the SAVE Act before November. It is not happening. I don't care how much screaming and yelling and social media posts. It is not happening. And every day it fails to happen that we're talking about it, another Republican says, I'm out. You know what? I bet she's not
2: out.
0: It
2: was seeing how all of my friends who were showing up to organizing, who are Muslim, were showing up in the space, and the grace and love and passion that they had in these spaces of social justice that really pushed me to join the faith. And wanting to make sure that we are reflecting that in, that I'm reflecting that in every space that I'm in, and that, you know, inshallah, if we make it to Congress, that we're reflecting that in the halls of power as well.
0: Wonder if she's going to vote in November. I wonder if you're a business owner and an HR manager and you're still dealing with insurance. I know you have insurance. And because it's a cruel world run by insurance companies, apparently, you have more than one policy, don't you? You have to have a policy for this, but then you have to have a policy for that. You have to have a policy for this. I think my father, and I don't want to say this directly, but I believe he had five. Five. It's a nightmare. And he hated dealing with insurance all the time. Because you can't even get a clear view on what it covers, what it doesn't cover. 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

0: 90s, so let that be a little motivation for you that you need to get your people out and vote in November to stop the communists. 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
1: People be texting.
0: Jesse, I would like to know how you and your wife met. What attracted both of you to having a relationship together and making it work all these years? Well, what attracted me was her looks. It was really how she looked. That was really the main driver in it for me. When I told Ob that, she didn't land as well as I thought it was going to land. I thought I was being nice. Apparently, she wanted there to be more there. But really, it was just how she looked. We met on a blind date. I told you this story before real quick. I got out of the Marine Corps. I was pretty fresh back from Iraq. And it was probably a little PTSD. I don't know. I was very, very angry, very violent. I did not want to deal with anybody. I used to sit in my apartment in the pitch black drinking beer all the time when I wasn't at work. I didn't even want to talk to girls. I was going to community college, fully accredited. I went to this community college. This girl sat in the back, always kept talking to me. And it was annoying, but I didn't want to be a jerk because it's a woman. So I would sit there and be polite. And finally, she turns and asks me one day, are you dating anybody? Well, I was not interested in dating this girl at all. She was very nice, but I was not interested at all. You're going to have to read between the lines on that. And I almost lied and said I was, but instead I said no. She said, will you be perfect for my roommate? And I said, well, who's your roommate? And I'm already saying no, right, in my head. And she said, my roommate is on the University of Arizona gymnastics team. And I said, yes, I will meet your roommate because PTSD or not, I was definitely not
2: gay. Why are you gay?
0: Tonight you did a piece on ideas for Trump leading with empathy rather than the best economy in a year. I would add this. When leading about all the corruption being discovered and charges, give some ideas what this fraud meant for us, the average American. Yes, we are furious. However, tell me how my life is going to improve because we are not losing this money. We need to hear impact statements. I don't disagree with what this lady just said. That's actually not a criticism for the Trump administration. More just, I think that's really good, solid advice. I think between now and November, the message for Republicans, including the Trump administration, needs to be, I know the economy sucks. We're working on it. Look at all the fraud we are finding in this country. Look at the people we are arresting. These people have all been stealing from you. And this is what it means to you. You don't have X because they stole Y.

0: I think that is brilliant messaging. And I think if the GOP sticks with that messaging going into November, I think we're going to have, I don't want to say success, because, you know, headwinds blow against you in the midterms. But I think maybe we can mitigate the losses, possibly even keep the House of Representatives. Again, it is not meant to be a criticism, because I know it is just Trump's style that everything is the best ever and most beautiful ever and everything. You know, I get that. You can't tell people it's the greatest economy ever when they can't find work, when they can't afford things, when beef costs $6 a pound. They don't want to hear you talk about how great the economy is. And you know what else? And this is a mistake that every politician makes, Republican and Democrat. They all make it. The stock market is fine. The stock market is important. I get that. A lot of people, maybe you're retired or about to retire. You know, your retirement is in the stock market. That's what you're going to live off of. I am not being dismissive of the stock market. What I want to caution everybody on the right with is this. The economy is not the stock market. The economy is how people feel about their purchasing power and their job prospects. That's what the economy is in the minds of most people. So, record high stock market. I mean, for me, I was already kind of out on Pam Bondi. But that was one of the worst moments for Pam Bondi, among a pretty big list of moments for Pam Bondi, when she was being questioned. I think it was about the Epstein stuff in the United States House of Representatives. And Pam Bondi started raving about how great the Dow looked. Let's not do that. Stock market's a record. Everything's good. Right? Guy can't find work. Bills piling up. A little bit stressed. Health insurance costs are, there's so much. Car insurance is so much. Homes are unaffordable. Interest rates still too high. Best economy ever. Look at the stock market. It doesn't land that well. It just doesn't. I thought JD did very, very well when he was talking about this the other day, because you can thread that needle and kind of do both. He was talking about it in an interview. I don't have it in front of me, so I'm just going to kind of paraphrase what he said. But he was doing a comparison. Hey, this is where we're at now compared to where we were under Biden. Inflation used to be this, and now inflation is this. And he said now inflation's at 3%, but then he clarified, and that's still too high. Now that's really good. Hey, that's still too high. So he didn't act like mission accomplished. Everything's perfect. Hottest economy in the world. None of that. Still too high. We still got work to do. The Republicans need to be the we still have work to do party leading up to the election in November to help motivate enough people to come out and vote. Part of the problem we're going to run into is the other side is more motivated. That's why they have been kicking the living crap out of us in all these special elections in the United States of America for the last year and a half. It's not because all our candidates suck or this or that. It's because they're ready to crawl across broken glass to vote against Republicans. We just won a big election in November and it's okay. Or we're demotivated by this or that. Or anyway, all right. So DEI reared its ugly head again. It's hard not to smile because it didn't personally affect me and probably didn't personally affect you. But man alive, does corporate America have a lot of foxes in the hen house? Speaking of why your son can't get a job, we'll talk about that in DEI next.
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5: A deadly chain reaction crash remains under investigation in Palm Beach County.
6: The sheriff's office says the driver of a Jeep Wrangler was speeding away from an earlier crash in Lantana when he slammed into a Mazda that was stopped at a red light. That car was pushed forward into a stopped Toyota SUV as the Jeep kept going, striking a Honda Civic in the rear, pushing it into a Ford pickup truck before clipping a semi, finally crashing into another car before coming to a stop. Gianna Baptiste works nearby.
7: I was sitting at the desk. I just heard a whole bunch of police cars. I seen them rushing through the plaza.
6: CBS 12 News reports the driver of the Mazda, 67-year-old Jose Bedoya, died. Three people had to be freed from their vehicles with the jaws of life. I'm Joel Malkin.
5: A 48-year-old Hernando County man on conditional release from prison has been charged with manslaughter after shooting and killing another man with a bow and arrow.
8: Sheriff Al Nienhuis says Anthony Adams was involved in an argument with another man and a woman outside their compound on Arizona Street in Brooksville earlier this week. At one point, Nienhuis says Adams went to a shed and got the bow and arrow.
9: The arrow was one of those hunting arrows, very, very sharp, and it did enter the person's neck through the passenger side window and obviously ended up killing our victim.
8: But Nienhuis says the victim still might have lived had someone not pulled the arrow out of his neck. Nienhuis says both Adams and the victim, who he describes as a sexual predator from Pinellas County, had extensive interaction with law enforcement. Reed Shepard, Tampa.
5: Drugs or alcohol are suspected factors in the crash. Del Taco moving to South Florida. Palm Beach County Commissioners this week approving a new location for the fast food taco chain in West Palm Beach. While it will be the first Del Taco in Southeast Florida, a franchisee is working on a plan to bring more locations to Palm Beach and northern Broward County. There are currently 10 Del Taco locations open across the state. The chain is known for serving crinkle-cut fries with tacos, burritos, and other menu items. With Florida's News, I'm Kimba Tyler.
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12: Disabled vehicle blocking the center lane, 275 northbound at Dale Mabry. Also, there's some construction work going on blocking the right turn lane. Courtney Campbell Causeway eastbound at Rocky Point Drive. Bryan Derry Road westbound at 66th Street. There's a crash there blocking the right lane. And the Royals in town to take on the Rays. Tropicana Field, first pitch was at 6:40. Still a little bit of lingering traffic around that area. Katie Wilkins, News Radio WFLA.
13: I'm Justin Mosley, here with your Max Defender 8 forecast. Another hot and humid day of weather for the Bay Area with scattered storms in the mix. We'll see our highs in the lower and middle 90s. However, heat indices will be over 100 degrees. Make sure you stay hydrated and frequent breaks if you're out of doors. For tonight, readings will settle into the lower 80s under a partly cloudy sky. Rain chances will be on the increase as we head into the latter half of the work week and heading into the weekend. That is your weather forecast. I'm Max Defender 8 meteorologist Justin Mosley.
14: Pushback
4: from the head of NATO. I'm Lisa Lucera, Fox News. The leader of the alliance answers to criticism that they didn't do enough during the Iran conflict.
14: During a sit-down with President Trump, NATO Secretary General Mark Rutte spelled out NATO commitments during U.S. airstrikes on Iran.
15: When you look at the numbers, 4 to 5,000 U.S. planes taking off from bases in Europe. In the 6 weeks this war took place,
14: Rutte also showed diagrams of increased defense spending by NATO members, describing it as the Trump trillion. President Trump has harshly criticized NATO leaders for not taking part in Iran operations, even while insisting the U.S. did not need the help of allies.
4: Fox says Jared Halpern at the White House, and the White House has formally asked for nearly $88 billion in defense spending, mostly to be used to replenish munitions after the Iran conflict. The Office of Management and Budget sent the request this afternoon. Also this afternoon, the president canceled a planned signing of an affordable housing bill to pressure Senate Republicans into passing the SAVE Act, which requires ID and proof of citizenship to vote. But Senate Democratic leader Chuck Schumer stands firm.
16: The SAVE Act is not going to pass the Senate or the House. We're not going to trade lower costs for housing for taking away our voting rights. That's a trade no one would make.
4: Alabama Republican Senator Tommy Tuberville claims most people back the Save America Act. A powerful earthquake has struck Venezuela, swaying buildings in the capital city of Caracas. The U.S. Geological Survey reported a 7.1 magnitude, with the epicenter about 17 miles west of the community of Morón along the country's Caribbean coast. The USGS says there is a tsunami threat to Puerto Rico and the Virgin Islands, and a magnitude 6.9 earthquake has struck near the east coast of Honshu, Japan. 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

0: show on a wonderful Wednesday. We're going to talk about why your son and daughter can't find a job. Maybe you can't find a job in DEI and thievery. Then we'll do some emails. All kinds of stuff still to come on the Jesse Kelly Show. Now, DEI, I don't have to explain what it is, you know. It had a lot of purposes to it. It wasn't just one thing. Why all of a sudden do we have to have a diversity czar? Why do we have to hire a certain percentage of women? What is the purpose of that? Why do we have to have a certain percentage of minorities? What is the actual purpose of that? There are a lot of different purposes. One of the purpose is probably the main one is simply destruction. When you set aside merit and focus on gender or the color of your skin, whatever you're diversifying will get worse. It doesn't matter what it is, something really important, not important, whatever you're diversifying will get worse. So the destruction was part of it. Basic thievery was another part of it. Think about how many unbelievably unqualified people make more money than you in this country because they're the head of diversity at this university. I mean, maybe you shouldn't think about it because your blood pressure will go too high. But it's just basic thievery, a way to blood suck more money out of it for unqualified people. And then, kind of in conjunction with the thievery part of it, it became a way for communists to gatekeep normal people out of whatever they were diversifying. Would you like an example? I'll give you one. Lady just got fired. She was with J.P. Morgan, you know, big finance giant J.P. Morgan. Okay. Was she get fired for? Well, the Knicks just won the NBA championship, and New York City is apparently all Knicked out, as you can imagine, parades and whatnot. And they had a trash can, a New York Knicks trash can. And this portly young woman was seen dumping out the trash can and then stealing it. By the way, she didn't do this with a ski mask on at 2 a.m. She did this in broad daylight on camera. Young lady's name was Angie Baez. Okay. All right. So let's dig into Angie Baez. She was the executive director of diversity, equity, and inclusion at a New York-based review website, The Infatuation. Okay. What about before that? Oh, she has an associate's degree in art? All right. Then she went on to become executive director of diversity, equity, and inclusion. But then she got a promotion. J.P. Morgan came calling and made her the executive director of community and industry engagement for card and connected commerce at J.P. Morgan Chase, where she made several hundred grand a year. According to Not the Bee. Do you know why your daughter graduated college with a 3.8 GPA, great kid, athlete, gives back to her community, and she's had to put in 800 resumes without a callback? You want to know why your white son has an excellent resume on him, great worker, good kid, is apparently unemployable in so much of corporate America? Because the Angie Baezes of the world have wormed their way through the university system, corporate America, government, you name it. And once they get there, they, of course, steal every freaking dime they can possibly get their hands on. But on top of stealing it, they gatekeep. We have talked before about what communists do with choke points of power. Every single part of a society does not have an equal weight when it comes to power or not power. Communists will identify choke points of power that never even occurred to you or never even occurred to me. They will seize those critical choke points. That's how you can get your demonic worldview crammed through even when the people don't want it. You ever look around and wonder why we have so many commie policies in this country? Why are there so much garbage here and so much garbage there? These people aren't even the majority. The American people don't want this. Communists are never concerned with what the people want or don't want. They identify and seize choke points of power and then use those choke points of power. Did you notice? We talked about it briefly. Major League Baseball recently got itself into trouble. You see, the rest of the United States of America is slowly moving away from this Pride Month garbage.
1: Why are you gay?
0: Major League Baseball, of course, decided to start rolling out Pride Night for virtually every team except the Texas Rangers. Credit to the Texas Rangers who chose not to participate. Well, one, that already is a mistake. Major League Baseball players are the most Republican professional athletes. Major League Baseball fans also lean hard right. Why are you having Pride Night? Why is that a thing? In fact, they pushed it so far, they got whipped by United States Senator Josh Hawley when they tried to reprimand players for printing Bible verses on it. But how could they be so foolish? And more importantly, how could they be so out of step with their players and with the fans? How could they be that out of step? Well, I haven't looked it up, but I don't have to. I could. Go look up the people who sit in choke points of power in Major League Baseball, not just the league itself, in each individual team. You see, these are multi-billion dollar corporations, every single one of them. And these multi-billion dollar corporations all make the same mistake, whether it's J.P. Morgan or the New York Yankees. They go searching at Harvard for that next director of this or vice president of that without really digging into it. Sooner or later, you have Angie Baez telling your star relief pitcher that he has to wear a rainbow pride flag. And he doesn't want to. This is what they do. It's what they've been doing. They are doing it to destroy. They are doing it to steal. And they are doing it to gatekeep normal people from being able to get a foothold in the jobs market and corporate America in this country. And of course, they sit in Congress.
2: They don't even want to name. They want to erase the word black in their attack on DEI. They want to erase the word and they want to erase black people.
0: Speaking of which, judge blocks snap restrictions on sugary drinks and candy. Ugh. Jesse, you've been telling us the Iran conflict was tapping oil reserves all over the world and that this was about to cause a serious catastrophe. Trump said it himself. At the same time, however, you also point out that Israel wants to continue the conflict. Don't they need 200 or don't they need oil too? Won't $200 a barrel oil ruin their economy and all that? Are all of their people willing to go through the economic hardship to get Iran taken out? I think we have to focus on that part because it's a very good question. Trump came out and said what I'd been telling you for months. We desperately had to end this because the world was running out of oil and we were facing a potential global depression. Like that bad, that kind of bad. What about Israel? Israel obviously wants to keep going. Israel wants this thing to keep going. They did everything they could to, it's not a great way to say it, but it's friggin' true. They did everything they could to sabotage the peace process when Trump was trying to come up with a deal. We'd be on the cusp of a deal and Israel would kill the negotiators. We'd be on the cusp of a deal and Israel would lob a bunch of bombs. And remember, Trump started cussing at him about it. What the beep are you doing? Trump got mad about the whole thing. You get it. Okay, so what gives? Doesn't Israel care about $200 a barrel oil? Well, of course they care about $200 a barrel oil, but remember what I told you about Trump's poll numbers in Israel? Remember, it doesn't matter because he's not running for office in Israel, but if you want to gauge the mood of the people, Trump was probably more popular in Israel than anybody in their government a little while ago. He just was. He's the most pro-Israel president we have ever had. Trump went from that to something like 23 points underwater with the Israeli citizens. I don't think as an American, we can fully appreciate how sick the Israeli people are of being attacked all over the place and how much October 7th made an impact on that society and how much danger they're in. The answer to your question is, I think the Israeli people are much more accepting of $200 a barrel oil if they feel like they can get their enemies off their borders. The American people, well, it's not on our borders, so they don't care. Hamas didn't launch a raid into America, so the American people don't care. The Israeli people are more committed, and they're going to keep going, by the way. How long? I don't know, but Israel's still going to go. We'll see where that goes from here. I want you to go someplace for me. I'll tell you what. Just go browse really quickly. 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

0: fantastic Tuesday or Wednesday. Yeah, to just finish up the point, by the way, you can email the show your love, your hate, your death threats, jesse@jessekellyshow.com. Just to finish up the point, as Jewish producer Chris was pointing out during the break, we talk about it a lot, that we talked about it yesterday. As a leader of a nation, whatever you are, king, prime minister, president, whatever, you can maintain a war. You can continue a war as long as the population consents. If enough of the population turns against it, you cannot continue. It will simply cost you all your power at home. You'll lose everything. The people have a huge say in how wars are conducted. This is why we talk about this, that every war has two aspects to it, military and political. We don't like it that there's a political aspect, as it seems gross, right? Just do it because it's the right thing to do. We love that kind of talk. You can like it or not like it. That's reality. In the United States of America, the American people, all the polling shows it. It's overwhelming. It's not close. The American people were not willing to pay a higher price for anything, including gas, to drop bombs on Iran. The American people hated it. They hated it from the very start, and their hatred only grew of it as we went along. That's obviously not the case in Israel, where it's all right next door to them, and they're the ones dying and getting butchered by Hamas and Hezbollah rockets and things like that. Their people are still consenting. That's why it's still going. It's just the difference in how people view the conflict. Dear Bronco, PhD, I know my department. I hate this so much. I'm going to read it, though, because I wanted you to know it. Oh, I know my department would probably fire me for disclosing this, so I'm going to be slightly vague. That means I'm not giving too many specific details. I know what it means, and you definitely can't say my name, but I'm hoping those in charge might hear this because you have a bigger megaphone than I will ever have. I worked an accident Sunday in a major city. I won't say which one. It involved an illegal immigrant who was way over the legal alcohol limit, high on marijuana and cocaine. He hit another vehicle head on and killed a mother and at least one child, possibly another, and severely injured a baby. Some poor father just had his world destroyed because someone who shouldn't be in the country to begin with has been protected by commies who care more about their power than protecting American citizens. Please never stop holding our leaders accountable. And please make sure Democrat commies can see the consequences of their policies, because freedom is not free unless you're an illegal alien, apparently. That is a common tale. Now, why is that so common? We've talked about these stories. You know about them. Why is it so common? Well, first, because Democrats and a few Republicans have brought them here. Brought them here for power, for votes, for cheap labor, for all kinds of things. Also, because these people are completely soulless and demonic, and they really don't care about you or your family or your life. That's completely meaningless to these people. All they care about is themselves. So that's a big part of it. Another part of it is the people we bring into this country en masse. They so often come from barbarian cultures. When I call them barbarian, I know people take that as insulting, and of course it is meant to be insulting, so I'm glad they're taking it that way. But really, I say that because it is accurate. What do I mean by barbarian? Just completely uncivilized and not fit to live in Western civilization. Again, Christian-based Western civilization, where you don't steal and you don't kill and you don't... I mean, those are the rules, right? I know those things happen, but where that's the kind of basics where we understand... This is right. This is wrong. That is not the norm. It wasn't the norm historically, and it's not the norm now. You get these people, they get into the country from Nicaragua, grew up gangs, violence. What did that guy do his entire life? Raped anybody he could get his hands on, killed anybody he could get his hands on, stole anything he could get his hands on. And guess what? That's what his parents did, and their parents before him. That's the culture he grew up in. And he doesn't have the slightest qualm in the world about hopping in a moving vehicle with no insurance and downing three bottles of tequila and slamming into your family going 90 miles an hour on the highway. Why does this happen all the time? These people are barbarians from barbarian cultures and shouldn't be here. You want to let in somebody from Nicaragua? Fine. How about one guy? Maybe one family, after years of vetting an application, figure out what their background is, education is. Is this person going to try to blood suck off the taxpayer? Does this person have a criminal record? You know, that's kind of how you should be running an immigration system. But of course, that's not how we run an immigration system. We run an immigration system like America is the world's open sewer, and just everybody should be able to waltz into the country. And Democrats love it because that's what gets these people elected.
1: I have stood next to Daria Lisa and I have said, our next congresswoman. And I've said these words in the way that many of us will say, inshallah.
0: Yeah. All right, let's talk the economy next.
2: One more time.
3: Good news. 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
5: A Brooksville man is dead after being shot in the neck with an arrow. Hernando County Sheriff Al Nienhuis says 46-year-old Anthony Adams was arguing with the victim and threatening him with a bow and arrow.
6: Actually shot the arrow, and it hit our victim in the neck, and that victim was transported to a local hospital, ultimately died of his injuries.
5: He says both men had long criminal records and were arguing before the incident. Adams is charged with manslaughter. Severe afternoon storms bring hail to parts of Miami Garden. Dime-sized ice pellets pelted cars and homes. No reports of any major damage. The National Weather Service issued a severe thunderstorm warning for northern Miami-Dade and southern Broward counties this afternoon. It lasted about 20 minutes. The warning stated there would be wind gusts up to 60 miles per hour and the possibility of hail. With Florida's News, I'm Kimba Tyler.
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11: Minimal delays on the northbound side of 275 at Dale Mabry. Earlier stalled vehicle has been pulled off the roadway, so traffic moving well towards I-4. I-4 itself accident-free with no delays as you work your way between Plant City and Ybor City. Also no problems to report on 75, 41, or 301. Dale Mabry up to speed north and southbound between the MacDill Air Force Base and the Pasco Line. No issues to report on Kennedy Boulevard. Steve Foster, News Radio WFLA.
12: 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I'm Justin Mosley, here with your Max Defender 8 forecast. Another hot and humid day of weather for the Bay Area with scattered storms in the mix. We'll see our highs in the lower and middle 90s. However, heat indices will be over 100 degrees. Make sure you stay hydrated and frequent breaks if you're out of doors. For tonight, readings will settle into the lower 80s under a partly cloudy sky. Rain chances will be on the increase as we head into the latter half of the work week and heading into the weekend. That is your weather forecast. I'm Max Defender 8 meteorologist Justin Mosley.
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22: Before, it is the Jesse Kelly Show, by the way, before we start talking about the economy or before I talk about, I'll talk about this Bill Cassidy dust up today from the Trump closed door meeting. But before I get to any of that, I do have to get something off my chest that happened last night. You know, I told you earlier in the show that when I got off work, I ended up taking Ab out to eat. Nothing fancy, just went out and grabbed a burger, you know, just taking her out to eat. So I do radio for a living, and it's a great job. And one of the perks of the job is I don't really have to dress up. I'm doing radio. And right now, I'm not even on camera while I do radio because our studio is apparently still underwater with Noah's Ark sitting on top of it. So it's just me, Chris, and Corey in a little underground bunker doing radio. So you can wear whatever's comfortable. You can wear whatever you want. I had on some really comfy pants, some of my favorite pants. And I had on a t-shirt. You remember what I had on yesterday? They don't remember, but why? I had on comfy clothes. Ab and I had been texting while I was doing the show. She said, hey, we're going to go grab a burger or something after. I said, yeah, we'll go get a burger. I walk in and she walks out in the prettiest sundress in the world. And I said, oh my gosh, you look incredible. I need to go change. We can't go out with you looking like that and me looking like this. And she actually said initially, she said, no, forget it. It's fine. I'm hungry. Let's just go. It's going to be fine. Sounds good. I grab my keys. We start walking towards the door. She stops. I stop and turn around And she looks me up and down and she says, you know what? I am going to go change. It's not funny, Chris. It's not funny. These subtle insults to how I dress. I said I was willing to go change. I understand that I don't know how to dress myself. There was no need for the extra pile on. I'll sell that. Okay. Speaking of piling on, I touched on it for a second earlier. I know about the reporting that came out earlier today about Trump in his closed door Senate meeting. Trump had the senators. They closed the doors. No cameras, none of that stuff. Trump apparently got a lot of venting done. Where's my say back? That kind of thing. Understandable. Trump's going to try to push these people. And Bill Cassidy, I guess he was one of the loudest ones, who was, from what I hear, pretty disrespectful, loudly, verbally giving Trump the middle finger. I guess he even called him, allegedly, brother at one point in time instead of Mr. President. So it tells you where we're at. I know this is going to hurt to hear, but it does pay to remember this. Because historically, we're getting better, but because historically, Republicans in red states are lazy and stupid primary voters. Because of that, there are a lot of senators from red states who are really Democrats, or really just people who'd only care about power and they have to pretend to be Republicans. And these senators hate you more than a guy like Chuck Schumer will ever hate you. Chuck Schumer never thinks about you or me. We never cross his mind because he doesn't need us. He doesn't need our approval. He doesn't need our vote. Your hatred of Chuck Schumer means nothing for Chuck Schumer's power. But a guy like Bill Cassidy, think about the resentment that's built up in him. For years, he's been in political office in Louisiana. He's not some anti-communist, not even somebody who's on the right. Probably a Democrat, I would guess. I don't know that. But for years, he's had to pretend. And every day he had to show up at that gun show where you and your kids were eating hot dogs and looking at ammo prices. And he had to act like he gave a crap about you or your gun rights. That resentment was building and building and building. Every time he had to act like he gave a crap about illegal immigration, he doesn't care about America. In Bill Cassidy's mind, bring them all here. It doesn't matter. His resentment grew every single day. This applies to Tom Tillis, too. It applies to Mitch McConnell, all these types. And you see evidence of it the second they're either retiring or, in Bill Cassidy's case, lose their primary. John Cornyn, since he lost his primary, has poured really nothing but venom on you, Trump, in the United States of America. Leading up to John Cornyn's primary, I know you're probably not in Texas. If you're in Texas, you'll know what I'm about to say is true. I swear to you, every ad on the television set was a John Cornyn ad talking about Trump this and Trump that and Trump and me are friends and I love Trump and Trump loves me and Trump this and Trump that. And the split second John Cornyn lost his primary, Trump endorsed Ken Paxton right before him, but that didn't matter. He was going to lose anyway. The second John Cornyn lost his primary, he's been a petty little girl with a snipe here at Trump and a snipe there at Trump. He's so resentful of all those years he had to pretend to care about you or America first. There are quite a few red state senators who hate your guts. Because they have to pretend, they have to placate you. I'll give you another one. And I'm telling you this, pay attention, Utah. John Curtis hates you. Hates you. He hates your values. He hates everything you stand for. And he really hates that he has to pretend. Because if you're going to keep getting elected in the state of Utah, you have to pretend. I would bet money, I would wager all the rice in China on it right now that John Curtis is mostly a communist at heart. I bet you he's a Democrat. I bet you John Curtis is a Democrat. But he knows it's Utah's a red state. I've got to play the game. All right. You know what? Bring me a horse. I'll get on a horse. They love seeing that I'm on a horse. Oh, I hate horses. They smell. This is how these people think. And you see evidence. You see, look, the proof is you're seeing it right now. Every time Tom Tillis's stupid face is on TV, you see it. Go look at John Cornyn's social media page. You see it. Bill Cassidy today throwing a hissy fit about the SAVE Act. You see it. They've hated us forever. And now, what was it? Which one of them, Chris, was it? Was it Tom Tillis? I think it was Tom Tillis who went on the news and said that he was free, that he's finally free. If it wasn't Tillis, it was Cornyn. What, Chris? Chris said it was Cornyn. Okay. I knew it was one of them. Oh, finally, freedom. Freedom? That's right, Chris. He called it Liberation Day. Liberation Day, huh? Well, let's nail down on that. Liberation from what? If you are finally liberated, then that means you felt like you were under the yoke of something. What is John Cornyn liberated from? You know how many years he had to put on a cowboy hat in the state of Texas? How many years he had to care about all the things Texans care about? It was always a burden to him. He hated you every step of the way. Stupid, lazy Republican primary voters kept sending him back because they saw him on Fox News at night. But gosh, as soon as the cameras were off, he'd sit down with his Democrat buddies in D.C. and talk about how stupid you are. He's finally liberated from having to pretend. These people. All right. Now I'll get to the emails and the economy and things like that. Let me get to your pain before I do that. Living with pain can suck so much of the joy out of your life, can it? That thing on you that bothers you, that sore back, it's always hurting. Backs always hurt. The back pain might be the worst. Back pain, it could be foot pain. 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

0: One final point on this, that Tillis thing. Don Tillis, Bill Cassidy, John Cornyn. They hate you more than the Democrats do because they've had to pretend. Listen to Tom Tillis. I think this is on CNN.
1: You know what I try to tell everybody, folks, if you're not running for re-election, then that one filter that you need to make sure your words are measured so that the Democrats can't use it against you and maybe some Republicans, you've just got to have that extra filter. And I'm telling you, it's great not having it so that you can get the same point across, but now you can use unambiguous words. And I'm being unambiguous on Paxton. He is a failure. He doesn't deserve to be in the U.S. Senate. And John Cornyn is one of the most powerful, one of the most influential, one of the most patriotic members I've had the privilege to serve with over the last 11
0: years. He's finally done with that filter. And that filter wasn't for Democrats. That filter was for you. Didn't he sound so happy? Like a weight has been lifted off his shoulders. And it was the weight of you. Jesse, I believe the biggest threat to our country and way of life is the impending financial crisis. I love that the Trump 2.0 administration is tackling fraud. However, there's one aspect nobody talks about. The VA disability that so many former service members get is ripe with fraud. I'm a deputy sheriff, and just from work, I know several people who do the same job I do, but are 100% disabled and get like $4,000 a month tax-free. Chris. Yeah, buddy, it's a lot. One of those guys got into the Army with a waiver for being too fat. His fatness led to an injury, and now he gets 100%. I do believe anyone who sacrificed their body to serve the country deserves to be compensated, but there are many cases where it sounds just like stealing to me. Why is this never brought up by anybody? Signed, a frustrated taxpayer, and I won't say his actual name. Well, this is an issue that I have brought up before on the show, and the response I get when I do bring it up will tell you why most people don't bring it up. Now, I'm comfortable bringing it up for a variety of different reasons. One, offending people doesn't bother me. It just doesn't bother me. Nasty emails. I'm never listening again. I don't care. It means nothing to me. Don't care. So that's one. Two, I was in the Marine Corps in combat. So, and by the way, when I got back, used the VA system. No, I don't have any disability or anything like that. So I am not only somebody who has been through it, I've seen how it works. And when I have brought it up in the past, honestly, I'm just going to echo what this guy said. There's a lot of disability that's very, very valid. Guys banging up their knees and their backs. And it's hard on the body. It's very hard on the body. And there's a lot of disability that is ridiculous and it's stealing. And my buddies who were doing it, I had a few, when they were getting out, they were encouraging me to do it. Jesse, it's easy. Jesse, it's easy. You just got to pretend you got this. You got to get this guy to write you up on this. Jesse, it's free money. It felt like stealing to me. It felt wrong. And I believe it is wrong. And there is a lot of it that goes on. Now that I said that, I'll show up tomorrow with emails and people who either half heard or people who are just dumb, they'll email me, are you saying our troops don't deserve? And that's why most people, and I'll bring it up, but that's why most people don't bring it up. They're afraid of being labeled as unpatriotic or not supporting the troops because as

we speak, I guarantee it, there's some 65-year-old dude who's 10 beers deep, getting ready to fire off send to Jesse at jessekellyshow.com, informing me that his dad fought in Vietnam and I'm trashing his memory and he's never listening again. Are you calling him a thief? There's a lot of thievery. And it sucks. Veterans aren't these magical beings who aren't capable of doing all the horrible crap other people are capable of doing. Veterans are simply people who did at one point in their lives put it on the line for the country, and we give them correctly an elevated layer of respect for that. But they're just as capable of stealing as anybody else. I don't like it. Hey, Jesse. I'm questioning, the subject of this one is, you're disgusting. I'm questioning your motives and commitment to the cause at this point in time. What human being, other than a demonic, soulless communist, puts ketchup on a hot dog? What are you, four? That's like the most common hot dog condiment. I don't understand. What, Chris? Chris said for people under the age of 12. Well, what do you put on a hot dog, Chris? Is it hummus or something? What? Chris said mustard, chili, cheese, sauerkraut. All that sounded fine until you had to throw puke spaghetti on there, which is known as sauerkraut. Other than that, all that's fine. But I said ketchup and mustard is the basic. I'm fine with a chili cheese dog. I'm fine if you want to go full Mexican with it, maybe wrap it in bacon, mayo, I'll eat that on there. Throw some japs on there. If you get some pickled japs with some diced onions and stuff, a little mayo to give it a little tang, kills a little bit of that heat. I'm fine with all these things. But don't tell me you can't put ketchup on a hot dog. Ketchup is one of the most basic, and I'm not even a big ketchup man. When I have fries, I never dip them in ketchup. I'll find something else. I like different kinds of things. I'll get hot sauce and dump them all over my fries, and I like them like that. It's better than ketchup. I don't eat ketchup on my burgers. As you know, I make the greatest cheeseburgers on planet Earth, and mine don't need any condiments at all. But even with other burgers, I don't eat ketchup on there. Ketchup and hot dogs go together well. They go together really well. What, Chris? Chris said, on a corn dog, maybe. I bet Lindsey Graham loves corn dogs. What? Chris, I bet he does. You know for a fact he double fists them. You know for a fact. All right, stop. We have another hour. We're going to talk about this Iran conflict resolution. Not the Iran thing at all, but the resolution, because apparently that had Trump a little perturbed today. A little bit of evidence on what they actually think about you and me and more. Hang on.

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3: Guaranteed human.
4: After a year-long investigation, the Osceola Sheriff's Office has arrested a husband and wife on charges of running a network of unlicensed assisted living facilities. Sheriff Christopher Blackman says Marie Serenin and Ronald Pack of Poinciana ran as many as 9 homes at one time in Osceola and Polk counties under the name Cherished Home Care.
5: We had DCF on site with us. DCF come out and with us, we removed 38 residents from the houses. DCF has removed those and put them in safe placement into a licensed facilities.
4: Blackman says today's raids uncovered more information about the operation, and he says he expects further charges against the couple. As gas prices are down for a consecutive week, analysts continue to caution that it could still be weeks or months before returning to pre-war prices. AAA spokesman Mark Jenkins.
6: There's a saying in the fuel industry that gas prices rise like a rocket and they fall like a feather, and that's certainly the case here.
4: Fuel retailers are slow to bring prices down because they must first use their inventory that was paid for when prices were higher rather than the current market rate. Efforts to shrink citizens' property insurance have brought the policy count for the state-run insurer to a record low. Depopulation strategies over the past couple of years put the policy count at just under 279,000. Florida Insurance Commissioner Mike Jaworski says that number is down from 1.41 million in October of 2023.
7: The market has not been healthier than it is today in at least a decade. Well-capitalized companies ready for the oncoming hurricane season should the worst happen. And so we find ourselves in a really good place.
4: The state has also benefited from a year without any hurricanes. FDOT may have some work to do to convince St. John's County residents to go along with its plans for A1A. FDOT holding a public meeting last night in Ponte Vedra to discuss changes plan for the road from Gnarled Oaks Drive to the Duval County line. The meeting drew an overflow crowd, and many who spoke were not thrilled with what they heard. Some questioned the design and cost and proposed their own solutions. One woman telling News 4 Jax they need common sense solutions instead of engineers trying to twist the road like a puzzle. You can submit comments on FDOT's website through July 7th. With Florida's News, I'm Kimba Tyler.
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9: Going through the upper part of Pinellas County, got a collision at East Lake Road and Keystone Road. Expect to see a little bit of road blockages and delays with this crash. No major problems to report on US 19, though, so you can use that as an alternate. Checking in with good traffic on 275 throughout Tampa and St. Pete. I-4, no major problems to report as you work your way from the downtown Tampa Junction into Polk County. Also looking good on I-75, 41, and 301, also clear. Steve Foster, News Radio WFLA.
10: I'm Justin Mosley, here with your Max Defender 8 forecast. Another hot and humid day of weather for the Bay Area with scattered storms in the mix. We'll see our highs in the lower and middle 90s. However, heat indices will be over 100 degrees. Make sure you stay hydrated and frequent breaks if you're out of doors. For tonight, readings will settle into the lower 80s under a partly cloudy sky. Rain chances will be on the increase as we head into the latter half of the work week and heading into the weekend. That is your weather forecast. I'm Max Defender 8 meteorologist Justin Mosley.
11: The alliance helped during the Iran conflict. I'm Lisa Lacera, Fox News. NATO Secretary General Mark Rutte says 4,000 to 5,000 American planes took off from European airports during the course of the conflict, but he admitted,
12: I do agree there's reason for disappointment. Absolutely. But my argument is this. These are isolated cases.
11: President Trump has criticized NATO leaders for not paying what he says is their fair share into the alliance. Today he said he doesn't need their money but wants their loyalty. A closed-door lunch with President Trump and Senate Republicans grew heated.
13: A shouting match broke out between President Trump and Louisiana Senator Bill Cassidy on Capitol Hill. Cassidy says the argument erupted after the president asked about Republicans voting in favor of an Iran War Powers Resolution.
14: He did not particularly care for my comments. Raised his voice. I lost my temper.
13: Cassidy says he was sticking up for Americans who have questions about the Iran war.
14: And if someone tries to bully me to say, wait a second, because I am whatever I am, I'm going to bully you.